0: Don't miss the bold new chapter of the HBO original Critics Call, one of the most explosive and entertaining shows on television.
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2: A contestant thought the process was unfair, then they should prove it. Federal Liberal MP Nate Erskine-Smith was vying to represent the political party in the upcoming Scarborough Southwest by-election ahead of an intended bid for the leadership of the party. Erskine-Smith cast doubt on the process after the results, suggesting the party establishment was working to prevent him from winning the nomination. And the CEO of the Canada Development Investment Corporation says she'd love to see the Trans Mountain pipeline in Canadians' hands indefinitely. The agency oversees the Crown Corporation that operates the line between Edmonton and an export terminal in Burnaby, BC. Elizabeth Wademan says it's a piece of strategic infrastructure.
3: It has incredible value. I think it's even more strategic now, given the global dynamic. But it's about getting market access for Canadian oil. So I think there's absolutely a case to be a long-term holder.
2: The federal government took over the troubled project in 2018, which has been enabling Canadian crude to be shipped to Asia since 2024. This is the Canadian Press. In sports, the Minnesota Wild look to even their NHL second-round series with Colorado when they host the Avalanche tonight. Colorado leads the series 2-1, but the Wild ended the Avalanche's six-game playoff winning streak with a 5-1 victory in Game 3. Game 5 is Wednesday in Denver. The Toronto Blue Jays welcome the American East leading Tampa Bay Rays to Rogers Centre tonight to kick off a three-game series. The Cavaliers look to even their NBA Eastern Conference semifinal with the Detroit Pistons when the teams meet tonight in Cleveland. The Cavs cut Detroit's lead in the series to 2-1 with a 116-109 win in Game 3. Later tonight in Los Angeles, the defending champion Oklahoma City Thunder can complete a second-round sweep of the Lakers. And San Antonio Spurs star Victor Wembanyama won't face further discipline from the NBA for elbowing Minnesota's Naz Reid in Game 4 of the team's Western Conference semifinal series. That's according to the Associated Press. That means Wembanyama will be eligible to play Game 5 tomorrow in San Antonio. From the Canadian Press, I'm David Augustine.
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5: Taking a look at your weather forecast, we'll see clear skies with a low of +3 and a risk of some frost overnight. Sunny skies into the morning, becoming a mix of sun and cloud later in the afternoon with a high of 14. Wednesday, cloudy with 60% chance of showers and a high of 15. And some cloudy skies for Thursday, the temperature steady near 14.
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0: Well, I'm not sure which way this is going to go because the conversation is about to be regarding how to get a house. But I want to start here. Life stretching, quiet quitting, and why do we keep naming things instead of actually fixing them? Now, Ryan said he was going to ease my mind about this earlier on, so time to deliver, my friend. Ease my mind.
1: Okay. It's not all sunshine and rainbows, but I hope this helps. This all started because there was some new data came out. StatsCan shows that more Canadians are living with their parents in their 30s and 40s than many other generations, like a substantial amount. And I have to say, I am not at all surprised to hear this. Here's a little bit more on it.
2: Even with a good job in the trades, Eric Rodrigue says he's struggling to afford getting back in the housing market.
3: There used to be a time and an age in this country where working hard and making a good wage

0: would get you ahead and would get you a house, and you'd be able to go on all these trips on the weekends with the kids. But now it just seems that we're working harder than ever, and we're just basically keeping our head above water.
1: He's not surprised to hear about a new report from Statistics Canada that showed twice as many millennials live with their parents than baby boomers did when they were in the same 25 to 39 age bracket.
2: A broad change across the generations, and it's not explicitly down to just one factor.
1: While affordability is certainly one factor, Statistics Canada says others include a cultural shift with a more diverse younger population more likely to live with parents, and the concept of life stretching, where Canadians spend longer on each stage of life.
3: Okay. First of all, many people have moved in and back home again and out and so on with their parents' normal course of life. This is very different, but I can't do it, Rye. I can't call it life stretching. I can't name it. I can't.
4: I think that's okay to not name it. I'm with you on that. But I also think that from my experience and what I've learned from this, it is not really an excuse for most people, because from what I hear on the ground as a millennial reporter,
3: the voice of all millennials.
4: Yeah, that's me. They picked me for this. There are basically three reasons why I think this is happening. The first is student loans. The second is that your first job once you graduate university or your first job out of high school does not give you enough income to both save for a house and rent at the same time. Mm-hmm. And then there's that small minority that are just lazy and live at home.
3: But why do you feel like you have to save for a house right away? Like, so when my very first radio job was $12,000 a year.
4: Yep.
3: I left DJing nightclubs for my first radio job. My last night DJing a nightclub paid me $2,300 in the night. And the first night and first month of radio paid $1,000. My second radio job, I went to Sudbury, Ontario for $22,000, excuse me. So, I mean, I wasn't worried about saving and all these things. I think the storyline that you've got to have the, as Jessica Morehouse calls it, the McMansion right away, that, and you've got to have an Audi and oh my God, it's got to be perfect. And like, it wasn't even a concern. It was just like, get started, get things moving, get life happening.
4: Yeah.
3: I think the storyline is the problem.
4: The storyline is there. But at the same time, Shane, I mean, if you are making, I mean, okay, so let's tackle this each step at a time. And I think it'll help paint the picture a little bit. So the student loan option, this doesn't happen to everybody, but it does happen to a lot. Millennials are very well educated, have lots of degrees in all sorts of different places to varying degrees of success. The average millennial, though, has around $30,000 in student loan debt.
3: Yes, and that's a big debt load. But the question I still ask is, wait, was it debt for school or was it debt for lifestyle at school? We don't know that, but I'm willing to bet just as many that have debt for school have debt for lifestyle.
4: Sure, but I think of my fiance, Laura, who had around the same amount in debt, went to a different part of Canada to get the education, roommates, had a very typical university experience, mm-hmm. and still ends up with a substantial amount of debt.
3: No doubting it's expensive.
4: Very expensive, but you know, you pay it off. You eventually, slowly but surely, pay it off. And a lot of these starting positions for people when they get their degrees, they're not paying, like you said, they're not paying an enormous amount of money. So it does take time to pay off that debt as university and post-secondary has become exponentially more expensive than it was 20, 30 years ago. Some really crazy stats on that if you have time to look it up. So I think that's one part of it. The other part, though, is the frustrating one here, which is where the average rent in Canada, in major cities at least, approaches that like $1,800 mark. And millennials my age, let's say on average in Canada, they're earning in the high 50s. It doesn't necessarily leave a lot of room to save for a house, maybe in a world where, you know, a bottle of milk costs 50 cents, but that was a long time ago. And the thing is, though, that even the cheaper places, the cheaper apartments and condos, they're still in the $300,000 to $400,000 range. And then you're at that point, you're like, well, should I just save $700 so I can buy a townhouse? Am I actually going to get the bang for my buck if my starter home is still in those high threes?
3: Yeah, it's return, though. This is the thing that doesn't make sense to me. It's return on investment in this conversation is lacking, right? Like, when you go take a degree, you have to know that your salary is going to be worth the degree. I'm a big proponent of, you got to love your job. I've been lucky my whole life to be able to have that. It has to be able to return it. And I was prepared to work 7 days a week DJing in order to pay in the beginning. And I don't know if that same work ethic is there. And everything that you've said statistically is right. And as much as I make jokes about avocado toast, you hear the same stories from the same people that's saying, oh my God, like, I just can't afford to buy a house. Oh, what are you doing this weekend? Oh, I bought tickets to go see the concert for $700. You know, like, I didn't do that. It seems to be at the risk of get off my lawn, but I didn't do those things. I couldn't.
4: Yeah. And see, this is where I think you could look at this as a half full or half empty moment. Mm-hmm. My generation are choosing to stay home for those extra years, save some extra cash, pocket, and slowly build up to those big life moments. What comes out of that? Well, more time with the parents, which in my experience with seeing that with Laura, as Laura's paid off their student debt, has been really valuable. Getting more time at home to not just be with your parents, but also experience your parents as a young adult and just see that difference and grow that relationship. It's kind of neat. It's kind of fun. True.
3: Watching your parents grow up is amazing.
4: It's very amazing. So that part of it, I think, is really nice for the people who are lucky enough to have that experience. Mm-hmm. But as you slowly save, you also have the ability to still go out and enjoy life a little bit, so that, you know, you grind and grind and grind in your early 20s, and then you buy your house and you're like, you know, your 30s, but then now you're tired and you don't want to go out and enjoy life. This is that divide.
3: I can't, there's no argue. Like, everything you're saying is so valid, Rye. Yeah. I feel like this notion is that grind ends. That's the story. Oh.
4: Great point.
3: The grind is worse today at 50. I thought, I don't have to work as hard anymore. You know, my salary is better. I work harder today and more efficient and get more things done in a day today than I ever did in my 20s or 30s. And so it's this notion that there's this finish line. And that's the part that I don't get. I mean, the costs mm-hmm. are way up and all the things, but I think the habits are equally as bad. And there's got to be a way that we can dig into this. I can't handle life stretching and all of these phrases that just somehow make it like, oh my God. And somehow it's a Valley Girl thing in my brain when I hear these things. So I don't know, but it's just excuses instead of fixing it. And this is what we need to get into. So we're going to do that coming up. We're going to start with a conversation with Mike Moffitt, and the missing middle is what he has as a project he's taken on. It's not first time homebuyers he's worried about, Ryan. You got to hear this. It's second-time homebuyers. And if you're thinking about buying an apartment for your first place, the answer to that question could be coming up. Plus, Jessica Morehouse is going to join us. She's going to help us
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1: Well, life stretching. It's another catchy phrase to distract away from the real problem, which is things are expensive and life is hard. Mike Moffitt is here to help us understand the missing middle, in particular, how hard it is to get into a home, I think, is where we're going to go. Missing Middle Initiative founding director Mike Moffitt. How's your life stretching?
2: Well, my life search is, I'm doing well. I'm kind of in that forgotten Generation X. So we've kind of flown under the radar, and, you know, we didn't have the same kind of housing and affordability challenges that younger people are having today. So yeah. For me, life's good, but I do worry about my kids.
1: Yeah. Yeah, we're going to get blamed soon enough. We just have to wait for the boomers to be gone first. Then we'll get blamed for everything, Mike. It's the way it goes. It is no joke, though. It's not easy. I mean, I'm divorced, so I'm like starting over and trying to buy a house. And there are many things that have caught me off guard. Land transfer tax. I'm from Alberta, where there isn't land transfer tax. And so most of the houses I've purchased, with the exception of two, have been in Alberta. One other one in Ontario and St. Catharines, and one other in Sicamous, BC. So those were different times. And it's a fee in Alberta. I paid more in land transfer tax in this home than my parents paid for their first home. And that's a real problem.
2: Yeah, no, it really is. And you know, land transfer taxes have existed for some time in Ontario. But when I bought my first home in 2004, it was relatively small because it's kind of a progressive system where, you know, the first kind of tranche of money or tranche of home value, you're only paying about 0.5% of the home value. And then as the home value goes up more, you pay higher and higher proportions. And those levels didn't really get adjusted by inflation very much. So, you know, when I bought my first home, I think our total land transfer tax bill was something like $2,000. You know, it's not nothing, but, you know, when you're buying a home for, I think it was about $168,000, you know, it's, you can manage that. But nowadays, when, you know, even a starter home in the GTA, you're looking at close to $1 million. You'd be paying 20, 25 grand of land transfer tax and double that if you're in the city of Toronto. So it really starts to add up.
1: So when you look at your down payment, and this is where the young folks are trying to say, well, how can I get into this? I'm lucky because I've had jobs and I've had RSP contributions and all those things, which allowed me to do one of those first time home buyer withdrawal things. And so that's great. But if you're 30, you don't have 20 years of RSPs that have sort of built their way up to be able to help you do that. You're dealing with cash, and cash is tough. And all jokes aside about avocado toast and some of the habits that millennials do have, which is true, it doesn't change the fact that it's tough. Like, it really is tough. What it was different for us. It was the latte factor, I think, was the trendy book when we were trying to buy a house, right? Yeah. So it doesn't change the fact that cash part, Mike, especially with transfer taxes and everything else on there, is tough. And by the way, like, lawyers' fees haven't changed much over all the years either. Like, some of these pieces have been good.
2: Yeah, no, absolutely. And people often forget that, particularly if you're not haven't bought a home in a long time, that you don't just roll in those closing costs into the mortgage. They go on top of that. They're paid separately. So you might even be able to get the 5% down payment, but then you're paying, you know, realtor fees, or you're paying land transfer taxes and other closing costs, and then you find, like, oh, you know, I need another $30,000, $40,000, $50,000 on top of that down payment. And you know, I you know, anecdotally know many young families who thought they were close to putting together that down payment, just to learn about the fun world of closing costs, and you know, how that can sort of, you know, wreck things. And then you're having to sort of either figure out how to come up with that money or borrow it separately aside from the mortgage. So it's not discussed enough, but it is a real barrier to young home buyers.
1: Plus, sign up for natural gas setup fee. Yeah. Plus, sign up for electricity setup fee. Plus, set up your internet. You're paying for the half of last month plus the full next month. Like, you're immediately behind the eight ball when it becomes trying to get ahead of this stuff. By the way, rent a moving truck plus kilometers plus the price of gas today. And by the way, driving a toaster 150 kilometers is not cheap either. And so all these things start to add up, Mike. So young people trying to move, what do we say to them? The middle initiative, or what are we missing here as I'm an Xer like you? So how do we, how do we recognize this?
2: Well, you know, what I tell young people is that it's not their fault, that really things have gotten more expensive. And what we try and do at the initiative is work with governments to try and reduce some of that. So we've seen, for instance, here in Ontario, the provincial government and the federal government removing the HST on homes priced under $1 million. Now, they had done that for first-time home buyers, but there's I think a mistake that governments and policymakers make often is that they treat all young home buyers as first-time home buyers. But there's actually this cohort that's really stuck that I call second-time home buyers. And there are folks who bought maybe a small condo at a high-rise apartment in like 2018 and want to graduate into something larger, something three bedrooms where they're comfortable raising kids. And even for them, they have trouble qualifying for that down payment or paying all of those land transfer taxes and so on, because they haven't gotten enough equity in that condo when they sell it. It hasn't gone up in value a lot. If they bought it top of market, it's actually gone down. So, you know, I think it's important that we lower these taxes across the board, because we can't just, again, assume that first time, you know, all young home buyers are first time buyers. We have a real issue in this province and a lot of the country with people really challenged to become what I call second time home
1: buyers. This is such a good point, Mike. Like, it is such an incredibly good point, especially when you're dealing with apartments as a first time purchase, because, I mean, those haven't been going very well for a lot of people. And by the way, you still need money down to get into the next one as you upgrade and go from there. Now, I do believe the HST in Ontario portion is new homes only. And generally with younger people, it's not like they're looking to move to the burbs yet and plus buy a car and plus commute and everything else. I have a proposal for you, and you tell me what you think. Sure. I think all things, federal, provincial, everything in this country, secondary market, no taxes. Everything used, cars. You want to go buy an air fryer used, Mike? I think what it would change in the economy would be so drastic. It would create a secondary orbit for everything, where you could go into that store and know that you're buying a secondhand, probably certified because they've tested it, air fryer, and not have to pay taxes on that. It would change our economy.
2: Well, it certainly might. Now, we already have that on homes, on HST, unless the home has been substantially renovated. And tax policy is fun, because there's always exceptions and exceptions to the exceptions. But when it comes to resale homes, there isn't an HST on the sale of the home. So we already have an exemption there. But there's still land transfer taxes and things like that, and other both government fees and realtor fees. But what the HST move does is that resale homes compete with new homes. So if you're putting a 13% HST on a new home, that makes the resale market less competitive, that they can kind of undercut because you're not paying that 13% tax. Once you kind of create that level playing field, that resale and HST have kind of similar tax treatment, then you're going to see some activity. So part of what I predict will happen in Ontario, particularly for family-sized homes, is once the HST cut has fully gone in, it's going to be a more competitive market for resale, and we might see some price declines there as well.
1: Fascinating stuff. These are the conversations that matter for the young folks, because we do have a responsibility to make sure everybody can afford it. I think Mike's point about the second-time home buyer is such a valid point. And something that I've never heard before, Mike. So thank you for bringing it to our attention today. I really appreciate it. Get plugged in, everybody. This is one of those things that needs to happen. It is the Missing Middle Initiative. And Mike Moffitt is the founding director. Thanks, Mike.
2: Well, thanks for having me.
3: Taking a look at your weather forecast, we'll see clear skies with a low of +3 and a risk of some frost overnight. Sunny skies into the morning, becoming a mix of sun and cloud later in the afternoon with a high of 14. Wednesday, cloudy with 60% chance of showers and a high of 15, and some cloudy skies for Thursday. The temperature steady near 14.
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9: Jessica Morehouse, Everything But Money. Buying a house, untouchable, it feels. How do we get there, though? There are some secrets, and I thought we could just simplify our conversation today for those who think I can't. Let's just reset to the basics, Jess. How do we buy a house?
10: Well, it is easier to stay with your parents and buy lattes. Man, if I could go back.
9: I would do
10: nice,
9: it,
10: easy time, right? Yeah. But realistically, you know, we've been hearing that kind of story, that messaging. I mean, you probably heard that. I heard that when I was in my 20s. It was, you know, it's going to be impossible for you to buy things. And now I'm close to 40. So I feel like this is just something that has been around for a long time. And then guess what? People still buy houses or condos or townhouses.
9: We have this notion, and we've been sold this notion, that you have to have everything always right now. Mm-hmm. And that you have to have, not only do you have to have a house, but it has to be perfect. And it has to have all the new furniture that's trendy. And you have to be driving a new Audi when you get in that house too, by the way. But you also need a pickup truck with a trailer, because then you can drive around and then you could be like house yard DIY guy. Like, so there's no, it's like 0 to 100 here. Like this, there is no, like, this is the white picket fence sales pitch, like nothing more, as opposed to, hey, I can get into a place, I can invest, I can get ahead on it, I can maybe clean it up a little bit, then I can get into another place. Oh, wait, that's not convenient in lattes, though.
10: No, I think a lot, I mean, there's always been the idea of keeping up with the Joneses and kind of seeing what people are doing on TV. And, you know, remember the Home Alone house, you know, and that was supposed to be like, oh, it's just a regular middle class family.
9: Yeah,
10: like,
9: right.
10: Oh, it's a mansion.
9: It's still a mansion.
10: It's still a mansion. And so, you know, growing up, that's where I'm like, oh, is that what a regular family is supposed to look like?
9: Yep.
10: But, you know,
9: and there's 10 of them going to Paris for Christmas.
10: On Christmas. And all of, the whole movie doesn't make any sense when you think about it. But, I think we, especially with social media, you can, you know, go on your apps and just see everyone looking like they have the most amazing home. Even for me, I don't even like shooting stuff or, you know, Instagram or whatever in my house, because I'm like, listen, this is a livable house. This is my house. I like it, but it's not picture perfect. It doesn't have the, you know, the perfect lighting or the perfect furniture. The kitchen's older. And part of me is just like, oh gosh, should I be ashamed of this? I'm like, no, I love my place. And we are slowly chipping away at the things that we need to do so we can, you know, pay our mortgage, pay our bills, you know, reduce whatever, you know, spending that we can, so we can put more into savings and focus on other goals than just putting everything into the house. And so I think it's really important to be realistic when it comes to, okay, home ownership is a big goal of mine. Great. Let's crunch the numbers. And also don't feel like you have to right away get into your forever home. I actually hate that term forever home because it puts a lot of pressure that it has to be the perfect home that you stay in for like 20 plus years. Most of us don't do that anymore. I've had many homes. I mean, I've rented for most of my life and then this is my second home. And, you know, we kind of upgraded after 5 years in a townhouse. And so we took our time. And so it doesn't have to be the perfect home. Just pick a place that you will stay in, I'd say, for at least 5 years, because we don't know what happens with the real estate market, but that gives you some time in case there is some sort of correction and you don't lose money on the sale. And then, you know, just make it your own, improve it so you can sell it for hopefully a little bit more than you bought it for, or, you know, hopefully it's appreciated in value. And then if you need to, you know, upgrade, then you can upgrade. But it's not about finding that perfect home right away and putting all your money in your home, because that's how you fall into the problem of area where I see a lot of people, or your house poor. You put everything in your home, then you have nothing for your retirement. You don't have an emergency fund. You're drowning in debt. So take things slow and be realistic. What can you afford? And let's start there.
9: And chip off things that matter to you, I think is probably safe to say in there as well. And as a guy who, I mean, I haven't owned a house in 13 years. I've shared that story. It's on the podcast if you want to get it. And now I've purchased a house again. The only reason I could purchase a house was because I made that investment stuff in the first place, because I didn't have the cash lying around. And by the way, I paid more in property taxes than the cost of my parents' first house. Like, it's insane the things you go through. At the same time, though, I made my first mortgage payment. And two-thirds of it goes to interest at this point.
10: I know, right?
9: But that's okay. Like, that's the agreement. Yeah. But you know what? My mortgage payment on the house is the same as my rent payment was. And you know the difference is, while I am paying property taxes and probably a little bit more in the big picture, the reality is that one-third of that mortgage payment actually went on to the house. That's fine. It's like forced savings. Now,
10: it is.
9: And then I'm on the wrong side of the curve at this point, being 1 month in, but that's a lot better trajectory than the rest of my life paying a rent at a place that was, it was good.
10: Right? Yeah. And you know what? We can run the math. There's so many different scenarios we can run through where it does make more sense financially to rent and invest the difference. It depends on everyone's situation, too. It's like, well, where do you live and what is the cost of living there? And, you know, some places it is, you know, still more expensive to own than to rent. And then other places you're like, oh, it's actually kind of parallel. So maybe it actually makes sense to look into home ownership. So it depends on you. But I think, you know, the biggest problem when it comes to anything financial is us comparing ourselves to others or looking to others to see what should we do, instead of, you know, looking inward to be like, well, what actually makes sense for me? Because at the end of the day, it doesn't matter what other people think about you and your money. It's your opinion is the only one that matters. And so buy the place that you can afford that makes you happy, or don't. If you're like, I actually don't want to own a place. I want the flexibility of renting and then maybe moving neighborhoods or moving provinces or moving countries and having, you know, the spare money to invest and do that, then do that. There's nothing wrong with that. But make that choice for you, not for others.
9: So how do we get started then? I mean, I guess it's a matter of, you know, how much you got in your change cup and what are you willing to give up today? Because if you're not willing to give up that latte and you spend your change cup on the latte and your trajectory doesn't change, that's what you're looking at.
10: Yeah, I mean, where I always tell people to start is first, like, okay, write down your kind of wish list before even talking to a realtor or a mortgage broker. Find out what do you want, and then we kind of take that list and then crunch the numbers with a mortgage broker, see what you can get approved for, see what you actually have in the bank, and see, okay, what can you afford right now? And if that's not in line with your wish list, then we're gonna have to change the wish list, or we're gonna have to take some more time to save up for that down payment. But I kind of say, you know, put that, you know, what do we want, you know, on paper, see there, or a little spreadsheet, if you will, and then kind of, I know, we love
9: talking to me.
10: And then also there's some really, just to play around too, there's some really great kind of mortgage payment calculators you can kind of plug in. Hey, if I got this interest rate, if this, you know, this is how much I want to spend in a home, this is how much I could put down, what will my, not only mortgage payments be, but the property taxes, but the utilities, but all the other extras that I should be saving up for? How much will this change my cost of living compared to what I'm doing now? And that will give you a bit of a reality check to be like, is this actually financially responsible or not?
9: So we did have a conversation with some teenagers, because they were like, oh, you should buy it. Can we buy it? We should buy it. It was a $3 million house.
10: Oh,
9: it was beautiful. It had a pool, beautiful backyard. It was all beautiful. And I said, okay, do you want to crunch the numbers and know how much that costs? Yeah, okay, let's do it. I said, well, typical mortgage rate, call it 4%, say. I mean, it's probably pretty good, right, generally speaking. And then I was like, okay, it's got $3 million, so then you've got 25 years. Maybe you could probably stretch 30 years, right, in today's world. So let's spread it out a little bit and then break it all down. I said, property taxes in that neighborhood, you can find online, you're probably at about $10,000 or $12,000 a year at least. And I was like, and our principal and interest payment that we have to pay before we heat it or feed ourselves is $14,000 a month. And they were like, what? So we have to come up with $14,000 a month as a group in order to buy that house. How much are you making?
10: Probably not that.
9: But it's such a grounding point, though, to understand how fancy some of those houses are and how a good house is a great house. It could be a great house for you.
10: There was a time, definitely in like the mid-2000s, where we were really being pushed this idea of like the McMansion, like the really, you know, get a big house. And now, I mean, at least it's probably because I live in Toronto, everything's so much smaller.
9: Yeah.
10: Don't buy more house than you need because you're just going to fill it up with stuff anyway. So less time cleaning it.
9: Jessica Morehouse, the next book, I swear, is going to be called Know the Number.
10: Ooh, and that in my notepad for later.
9: Hey, there we go. JessicaMorehouse.com. Thank you, friend.
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9: It's date night. Tony Tedesco is here. Jen Kirsch is here as well, talking about all things dating, relationships, and maybe friendships. Who knows? The topic for today is never having to ask. Jen, what are we asking for?
26: Anything from greet us when we get into the door to give us a birthday extraordinaire celebration to just put dishes away. It could be anything. It's when we're in a relationship and we sort of want our partner to anticipate our needs without us having to ask for them to be taken care of.
9: Tony, why don't you do that for me? That'd be great.
27: As your producer, I think I already do. But
9: that's kind of the job, actually. Yeah,
27: it's kind of the job. I am going to come at this from a very similar perspective. I agree that romance loses magic when it has to be asked for.
9: Yeah.
27: But I find the expectation is often placed almost entirely on men. Mm-hmm. To initiate, to plan, to surprise, to pursue, while women are positioned mainly as the recipients of all these wonderful things. And I'm not even saying that there's anything wrong with that, because there's a part of me that's very traditional.
9: Let's establish one thing. There's a gentlemanly standard of courtship that I think men have a responsibility to deliver.
27: Absolutely.
9: Yeah, and so, I would go as far as at least my standard are things like opening doors and doing those kind of things. I mean, that would be a baseline standard. But it makes me feel icky a little bit, Jen, when it's this shouldn't have to ask, because good communication and, it's funny. There's one of the ways from a man's perspective it's been phrased to me is that a man goes to war all day in today's society and comes home, and the last thing he needs is to go to war at home. And I imagine, you know, that could be translated both ways to both genders. But like, what are we missing here in our understanding of never having to ask?
26: So I don't think it's never having to ask. Let me start this off just by saying how we came up with the idea for today's discussion. It's because it's trending online and on TikTok and on Instagram, and it's younger people who are dating or are with a partner that maybe they haven't been with super long term. And so this idea of like, plan the date, like, you know, do something. I could speak from my personal situation, you know, in relationships, I find that I don't want to depend on someone and I don't want to be disappointed because I know communication's important, that I actually, hey, why don't we do this? Or we're going to, are you open for a date night? You know, because I'm media, I was just actually invited to this restaurant opening. Why doesn't that become our date night? And I'm using other things like maybe a work event to be a date night when what I really want is quality time.
9: It sounds like we're all on the same page when it comes to, you know, participating and being active in the relationship. Mm-hmm. Then the question becomes that if the topic is an online topic, never having to ask, just the topic. That seems so incredibly toxic to me as a trend online, because here's the thing, is that somebody will never pass a test they don't know they're taking.
26: Yeah.
9: And if we're testing our partners, and that's what people are seeing online, Jen, that's scary to me. I think that's why I feel icky about it.
26: I think that if you're in a maybe a toxic type of relationship and you aren't spending quality time, or whatever your love language is or whatever you need in that relationship is not being met and you've communicated, sometimes to see these quote unquote happy couples, and let's keep in mind this is a highlight reel, it is curated for your viewing pleasure, but sometimes what is healthy, I'd argue, is that reminder that the idea of that can exist. I mean,
9: do you think people actually get that, though? I think you're right. I think it's very well said. But do you think people get that?
26: I don't. And I think that that's why this is a good reminder. I know for years, my number one advice, if you are needing to remove yourself from a relationship that's no longer serving you, is the opposite of what most relationship experts say, which is spend time with couples you admire. You know, I hear the worst of the worst from people because of the nature of my job and what I do and give advice on. But I went out for dinner on Friday night with a couple who've been together for years, who I admire, that have a toddler at home, had a night off. They included me in their date night, and I said, I'll just stay for a drink because you guys don't have time alone. And they're like, no, stay with us. It's nice for us to have like adult out time, just not even just alone with each other. What I bore witness to was, you know, the husband playing with her hair, her ponytail while we're sitting at this fancy restaurant just because it's natural and they're usually sitting at home. He's probably doing it. You know, he's being generous with how he orders. Oh, you love this, remembering her favorite dish. She cut off and said what she wanted too, but it was a reminder that she didn't have to ask for little things to be taken care of. There was a sense of ease.
9: I get that. So, Tony, when are you going to start ordering me dinner and taking me out then? You're kind of like my work wife.
27: So I'm going to address a couple of things. Number one, we've addressed the online highlight reel or script. Let's remember, these aren't real moments. They're curated, they're staged, they're outright fabricated in most cases, and they're only there to, you know, make them emotion relatable, but also we're there to provoke validation or sharing the actual clip so it gets, you know, a lot of online traction. But it doesn't always represent real relationships.
26: Of course.
27: Here's what a real relationship looks like. Petting her hair, knowing her favorite meal, and for some reason, there's never any feedback. For some reason, it's always, and it goes both ways. I mean, the woman could be doing all the giving, or it could be the man doing a lot of this giving. And there's just rarely that positive reinforcement, like, I like that. I appreciated that.
9: Yeah, you know, that's a good point, Tony. And not that it's not one-sided one way, but we never hear that part, Jen. You know what would be really great is that if you could see it, because this is, I still think there's such an appetite of people that don't realize it's curated, that that's the reason why it's being consumed, right? And that's very scary to me. I would love to see somebody make a bunch of videos, kind of like Tony's saying, where it's a couple that walks up and says, hey, babe, you know what? We haven't been out in a while. Would you take some time and maybe, you know, planning, you know what, we love to go to the theater. We haven't gone in a while. Maybe we should go. Is that something we can do? And just ask. I don't see a problem with asking, because chances are in the next few weeks when there's a good show coming, there's going to be a date happening.
26: See, I ask for the date when I feel like, okay, it's been a while. We really need to connect. Like, there's a disconnect. Like, let's reconnect. And then they're like, okay, we'll just plan it and I'll show up. Or what do you want to do? And it's like, no, but we haven't been connecting, so I want to see some effort there. So I don't want to always be the one choosing. But then because I am someone who wants to make things easy, then I just choose a place. And it's nice because it's a place I want to go to. But like, sometimes it's nice for someone to do things for you unprompted as well. And I think that when there is a bit of a disconnect in the relationship or things haven't maybe been so easy, coming back together and your partner just showing you in some ways maybe that they care or that they hear you. I think that's what it is, Shane. It's the I hear you and I see you.
9: I see you. Yeah.
26: Yeah.
9: It's ICU, and 100%. But I think that it just, maybe it's just my opinion, on the other side of it is that I think there's nothing wrong with saying, hey, I feel like you've been really busy at work, and I could really look to feel like you want to spend time with me right now. And they might just go and say, you know what, there's nothing I want more than to go hang out and eat hot dogs with Tony right now, right? And then, and that's all sometimes all you need to hear. Last word, Tony, you got 10 seconds.
27: I believe that you shouldn't have to ask. I really do, but it only works when both people feel seen. And it, this phrase assumes that emotional mind reading in a system where one person often initiates and the other one is often evaluating whether things are going on, that's turning romance into a chore. I think both people need to be in on this. Both people need to show initiative. Both people need to show appreciation. And reciprocity is very important.
9: There's only so many times you fail the test before you finally quit the class, right?
26: Exactly.
9: And so that's what you don't want. All right, date night. Jen Kirsch, Tony Tedesco, thank you.
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2: From the National Newsroom of the Canadian Press, I'm David Augustine. Health authorities say a Quebecer who may have been exposed to hantavirus is no longer isolating. Quebec's health department believes the resident is one of several Canadians with connections to a deadly outbreak of the rodent-borne virus that began on the MV Hondi's cruise ship. Health department spokesperson Marie-Claude Lacasse says the person is not presenting symptoms and their potential exposure to hantavirus is considered low risk. The Quebecer was asked to isolate last week after they took the same flight as someone with a confirmed case of hantavirus. The federal government and TELUS have announced plans for a large-scale AI data center project in British Columbia. They say it will boost Canada's sovereign computing and artificial intelligence infrastructure. The project will involve three facilities in BC, which TELUS says will deliver one of the world's most powerful and sustainable AI infrastructure clusters. It's part of a federal initiative announced last year to boost large-scale sovereign data centers and reduce reliance on other countries. The federal government says it found no other location where it can set up its Arctic over-the-horizon radar sites, despite a flurry of petitions to Parliament protesting the decision. The multi-billion dollar radar project is set to come online in 2029 as part of the government's plan to modernize NORAD assets. Clearview Township Mayor Doug Measures says his community is concerned the Department of National Defense will ruin quality farmland where the receiver site will go.
3: I don't believe that they've actually looked thoroughly. And I also think that they need to reconsider what the objective is. If they want to monitor the North Sea, the Arctic Ocean, from Nunavut, from Iqaluit down to Greenland and Labrador coast.
2: Measures says farmers who own property around the

0: saved after Bell Media reached a deal with Disney Entertainment to broadcast the series. Bell Media says season 36 of Les Simpsons will air in the fall on its Nouveau television channel and stream on Crave. Fans were outraged last year when Bell competitor Corus Entertainment decided not to renew the broadcast rights, leaving Francophone viewers no choice but to watch new seasons in European French. An online petition had garnered thousands of signatures to save the Quebecois dubbing, which for 35 seasons had featured local place names, politicians, current events, and popular expressions. Seasons 1 to 35 in Quebecois are available to stream on Disney Plus. This is the Canadian Press. In sports, the fifth and deciding game of the PWHL's first-round playoff series between the Minnesota Frost and Montreal Victoire, scheduled for tonight, has been postponed. The league cited player safety concerns related to an illness, but said symptoms are not consistent with hantavirus. It was not immediately clear when the game will now take place, albeit the league expects to provide an update within the next day. The Toronto Blue Jays have placed Addison Barger on the 10-day injured list with right elbow inflammation ahead of their game against the Tampa Bay Rays. Barger had just returned from a sprained left ankle that sidelined him for 29 games. In another move, the Jays designated disgruntled pitcher Eric Lauer for assignment. And the Oklahoma City Thunder can move a step closer to defending their NBA title with a win tonight in Los Angeles. The Thunder, who have yet to lose in these playoffs, lead the Lakers 3-0 in their Western Conference semifinal. Also tonight, the Cleveland Cavaliers are looking to draw a level in their Eastern semi with the visiting Detroit Pistons. From the Canadian Press, I'm David Augustine.
1: The other day I couldn't find my belt, and my wife found my belt, and as she brought it to me, she said, "Where would you be without me?" And I wanted to say, "Exactly here without the belt." In fact, I would have the belt because I would know exactly where it was in yesterday's pants on the floor. But now, we're not allowed to leave yesterday's pants on the floor, so I need a National Treasure-style map to find my one lousy belt.
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3: Taking a look at your weather forecast, we'll see clear skies with a low of +3 and a risk of some frost overnight. Sunny skies into the morning, becoming a mix of sun and cloud later in the afternoon with a high of 14. Wednesday, cloudy with 60% chance of showers and a high of 15. And some cloudy skies for Thursday, the temperature steady near 14.
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0: right, it's time for our mini study panel. This is kind of like getting the band back together again. It's been a minute since I've had Jimmy Zubris, who's back from vacation, and Andrew Caddell, who has moved over from Fridays to help us out here on a Monday for conversation. And you guys used to hang out on Fridays all the time together. And oh, look at you guys catching up.
1: We're like the Beatles reunited, right?
2: Yes.
0: Yeah. This is with lawless
2: luckily,
0: talent.
2: Luckily, we're all still alive, however.
0: Well, that's debatable at times. Okay, before we get started here, I want to talk to Jimmy Zubris, because Jimmy, you were on vacation.
1: Yeah.
0: And I think you have a bit of a sales pitch for people to go to where you went to. Also went to, acknowledging the fact that you got out of the Vatican without catching on fire. Very good.
1: No. Actually, we went to Rome for a week. We saw pretty much all of Rome. It's a walkable city. So much to see. I mean, every corner, there's just something to do. Went to the Vatican. Absolutely stunning. I mean, you know, we've all seen it on TV. And it, obviously, when you see it on TV and when you see it in real life, certain things just seemed a lot bigger on TV. But when you get there, certain things, like when you go into St. Peter's Basilica, wow, like this is big. This is monstrous big. And not just that, every little corner, the gold, everything is just taken like to the finesse. And we there.

0: We did it with a tour guide. It was fantastic. You know, explains to you the whole story and everything. But it was good because it's one of, you know, the best way I can describe Rome is it's beautifully chaotic. There's just, if you think Montreal has traffic or anybody else, wait till you see Rome. You know, three lanes become one lane. No traffic cop anywhere. Very few lights. It's all crosswalks, everything. Vespas, scooters, people walking. And we're at the end of April, which is right after Easter, right? Where Easter is like the big season. And there's just people everywhere. I fell in love with the city. It's a great place to go visit. And I mean, if you go, you need at least 3-4 days where you can truly go and just see all the different areas, you know, the Trevi Fountain, and of course, make sure you go to the Vatican. It was absolutely stunning.
1: My son was in Europe a year ago, and they were in Austria, and they were supposed to catch a train, I think, to go to Poland. And he was at the last minute. He was like, you know what? I'm going to see what airfare looks like. And he was like, Ryanair, cheap flight, squish into a seat. So he actually took a flight that connected in Rome and took a 9-hour layover so he could just kind of tour around for a little bit, which I thought as a 20-year-old, what a cool thought. Like, I would never have thought of that back in the day. Andrew, as an international diplomat over the years, I mean, you were a diplomat so long, you're probably friends with Jesus when he was there.
2: I can tell you, I was actually at St. Peter's in Rome in July of 1970. And I saw Pope Paul being carried on a sedan chair through St. Peter's. In those days, the audiences were inside, and people stood, and the Pope went by in a sedan chair, and he was maybe about a meter away from me.
1: Oh, wow.
2: And with the crowds. And what Jimmy says is it was pretty impressive, although in those days, people didn't travel that much. I won my trip over there. So it wasn't the crowds that they have now. And I spent a lot of time in Italy because my dad had fought in the war there. And I'd won the trip to Italy, to the Italian Alps. We spent 5 days in Rome. And then when I went back, and I spent about a week and a half traveling around Florence and Pisa, Venezia, and I learned a bit of, was actually managed pretty well in Italian. And went to a lot of the places that my dad and the Canadian Army fought in Italy in the 1940s.
1: Oh, that must have been cool to sort of retrace some of those steps.
2: It was, yeah.
1: Was it one of the Punic Wars? No. I'm just being a jerk at this point, teasing.
2: The best trip I ever had to Italy, well, the two best. One was when we were leaving Geneva. We spent a week and a half before coming back to Canada and went all over Italy with the kids. But the other one was when I took my father back to Ortona and Pescara and Bologna, two places, and Monte Cassino and Florence, where he had been in 1943,
1: 44, 45. Oh, that must have been amazing to go through. Retrace that?
2: Yeah,
1: that's remarkable. Andrew Cadell is in Ottawa today, normally in Kamouraska, Quebec. Jimmy Zubris is in Montreal. And
2: home of the Habs.
1: Yes. Okay. He's got a Habs hat on. Look, it's the only Canadian team left, so you might as well get on the bandwagon at this point. Jimmy, tell me about your team. They're doing good things.
0: My team, the one thing about this Canadian team, the city is alive. The city has bought in. They love this team. A lot of this team was drafted. I mean, some pieces came into the trade. So these are players that have grown with the team, and we went through a few rough years. They weren't supposed to be this good. I mean, all the experts at the beginning of the year were saying they just might make the playoffs. They should make it, but barely, and so on. One thing about this team, it skates. It doesn't understand that it's not supposed to be where they are right now. They fall behind 2-0. It doesn't matter. They just keep skating. It's really a great story. And, you know, I hate to say it, but it just seems like some of us that are old enough to remember 93 and, you know, and even 86, where they weren't supposed to win. Hey, this team is just winning. And it's almost like a team of destiny. And I ain't going to jinx it. I'm very superstitious about things like that. But it's very exciting to watch.
1: It's cool.
2: I want to say, to put in a word for the Victoire as well.
1: Yeah, I want to talk about
2: Victoire
1: that.
2: The Victoire are doing very well, and they could go to the finals against Ottawa, so we could have an all-Canadian PWHL final,
1: which would
2: be fantastic.
1: So let's talk about that. So the game tonight has been postponed. The quote from the PWHL website says, tonight's game 5 of the PWHL Walter Cup playoffs between Minnesota and Montreal at Place Belle has been postponed due to player safety concerns related to illness. Now, they haven't said what that is, and of course, everyone's seeing the hantavirus, but they do say medical assessments determine that symptoms are not consistent with hantavirus, just because it's in the news. Hmm. But interesting, that's a pretty big step. I was lucky enough to go to the Charge game yesterday.
2: Oh, you did? Wow, that was quite a game.
1: Tickets are so affordable. Like, this, what a great opportunity. It's at the Canadian Tire Center. Normally, it's not always there here in Ottawa. It's at Lansdowne just because of, you know, space for the NHL team. But it was amazing experience. So good for the kids. A reasonable price. Thousands and thousands. I think on Friday it was like 13,000 people there. Vancouver's got a team. They just announced the expansion to Detroit. So Windsor, you're going to be able to go. Yeah. Have you been to a game? Like, it's amazing. Have you had a chance to go, Andrew?
2: I went for my birthday. We all went to a Victoire game in Montreal at the Place Belle, and it was fantastic. And, you know, I've written a book about hockey, and one of the chapters is about women's hockey. And the best player in our neighborhood back in the day in the 1960s was a woman, Marjorie Ross, who won the scoring championship 2 years in a row. They won the championship. She went on to be a fantastic college hockey player and was the MVP at Concordia in 1975. But she was born too young, so never was able to play in the Olympics or to play pro. And she's now in her 70s, but she was a real pioneer and a real trailbreaker in terms of women's hockey.
1: It's amazing to see, Jimmy, how far it's come.
0: Yeah, I remember when they first started in Montreal, they played at the Verdun Arena, where they also play basketball, now the CBL, the semi-pro league, pro league. And what... You know, at the beginning, I was like, okay, this is really exciting because it's a very small arena. You could see everything, speed of the game and so on. And now they've moved to where the Rocket play, right, at the Place Belle. And it's really a great thing because there's no bad seats. It doesn't matter. Sit on top, sit at the bottom. It's a small arena, small venue. There are no bad seats. It's really exciting, and it's really exciting hockey. And I know they've played a couple of games at the Bell Center too, which is nice, but... This is their home now. It's really, really good.
1: It's fantastic hockey. Even the previous women's National League is nowhere near to this caliber. Yeah. And the coaching, and if you get a chance to go. Let's hope that we get an Ottawa-Montreal final. That would be electric. I love it. We're going to talk about some of the federal conversations here on the Monday Study Panel. Andrew Caddell is here. Jimmy Zubris is here as well.
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0: The Monday Study Panel, Jamie Zubrus is back from his vacation. Andrew Caddell is filling in. Leslie Kelly will be back again in a week here or so to join us in the conversation. There's a wild story out of the States. We're going to talk about travel to the States, but I just want to acknowledge this one. A Southern California mayor has agreed to plead guilty to acting as an illegal agent for the Chinese government. So we thought we had it bad in Canada. Mm. This lady got voted mayor and is pleading guilty. Like, she's not even arguing at this point. That's kind of a wild story. I mean, we've talked to Andrew many times about different governments interfering with different governments. And there was a conversation on Twitter that unfolded. There was a gentleman, and his name is Robert, and he just shared his opinion on things. And you know what? He's paying attention and listening to things. I have nothing bad to say about Robert. He seems like a really nice guy. But he talked about foreign interference in Canada and foreign interference in the Alberta stuff. And the RCMP has an article that came out said that they have not found foreign interference. But we have to understand that the legal definition of foreign interference and the threshold that is foreign interference legally is a lot different than propaganda and what we would call foreign interference, Andrew. So, I mean, this little play out of the States is, that's a real warning for all nations and all places, that places like China, I mean, they're actively doing things, even if it's not traceable.
1: Yeah. Well, it's a matter of, you know, they always used to talk about the great game, the battles between the spies from Russia and the U.S., that they would be back and forth. And some people lost their lives. A lot of people lost their lives. But it was treated as something like a competition. And at the time, people said, well, you know, all these protesters, all that, they're all being supported by the Russians. And there were a lot of politicians who said, oh no, that's not possible. And then, of course, when the wall fell and all these ex-KGB people started writing their biographies and their autobiographies, we discovered that actually it was all true. And it's all about interest. Foreign policy is about interest. And if you want to try to undermine the government of what you consider a hostile power, and the Chinese consider Canada to be somewhat hostile, and they consider the United States hostile, then they will do anything they can in order to undermine that government. Mm-hmm. It's pretty simple.
0: But one of the cool things about the internet today, and I don't say that very often, is that people will go photograph who is at different protests, and you will see these same people.
1: Yep.
0: They're almost like event coordinators, and yep, they're at a protest for one religion, at one protest, and then for a completely different country unrelated to this, and then, by the way, for like animal rights at the next one. And that's their job. They get paid to be there.
1: They get paid very well, too.
0: Yeah. And so, like, but that kind of stuff, I mean, the legal part of foreign interference is traceable to a foreign, official foreign entity, like capital money traceable. And if they can't trace it to an official organization, then it's just meddling at that point in propaganda. Yeah. But Jimmy, your thoughts? I mean, it quite literally is everywhere. And I think it should make all of us second guess a little bit what we're reading and what's going on generally when it comes to all of these things. Protests against things, advocacy to lobby for things, all of it.
2: Well, part of it also is, I think I remember when they looked into foreign interference in the last, not the last, the previous federal election. The other thing, too, was how do you judge that? Because I think that was the ruling that came out, or the consensus that came out was that there was foreign interference, but not enough to affect the election and so on. But sometimes it's not even to affect the election. It's to affect later on, it could be something on trade. It could be
0: sentiment.
2: It could be a lot of other issues, right? And I know that the Director General of Elections, at least here in Quebec and certainly in Canada, you know, you're putting in all these rules and so on, right? The amount of money you can contribute, who can contribute. It can't be companies anymore. You must, in Quebec, I believe it's the same thing the rest of Canada, you must also put down who your employer is and so on. So we've got to constantly keep evolving that in order to leave out this thing, and certainly third parties that are trying to affect elections, right? And it could be anybody. And you're right about one thing about the protest. Sometimes it is the same people, but it's not because they're just getting paid. It's these people that are just against the government. I mean, I can go downtown on any weekend and I can look at a crowd, and because obviously I've been involved in politics, I can see the same 30, 40 people that this time it's on you know, women's rights. The next time it's on Gaza. The other time, they're just there. They love these protests. So sometimes I take that one with a grain of salt that everybody's getting paid. You know,
0: But I mean, it's also not a big thing on the finances. And Jimmy, you're an entrepreneur, so it's not a big deal on the finances to spend some money on marketing.
2: Without a doubt.
0: Right, and then no one traces the fact that your internet account is marketing your store. But by the way, you've also got another social media person who's now posting about Alberta separation, right? I mean, like, nobody would trace that stuff. You have to realize how many big dollars would have to be. And so, I mean, you're right. The systems are quite broken generally, but it's a really good warning, I think, for all of us to realize that formal foreign interference, traceable capital, the legal threshold of it is not the same as, especially in today's world of, it's just not the same. And that you can go start an account, and you and I together, all three of us, we could go share an account, the three of us, take turns tweeting about anti-Paris Eiffel Tower stuff and start a movement to turn the lights off at night because it's bad for the bats. Like, we could do whatever we want. And that's the kind of stuff that goes on in the background. Okay, one last little topic here for the Monday study panel, travel to the States. The numbers are really starting to come in. It looks like more and more people are choosing to not go. I think if you have family and stuff, an event, go for your event. When you go, be selective on what is comfortable for you and what you buy. That's probably it. We had Patty Handysides on from CKLW last week. She was talking about, like, there's no waits on the bridge anymore to get across on the Ambassador Bridge and stuff like that. Quick thoughts, 30 seconds. Andrew Caddell, traveling to the States, what do you see?
1: Well, you know, all my life, I've really wanted to see my own country and discover it. And there's so much to see. And I've crisscrossed this country dozens of times, and by every single means possible, you know, by foot, by rail, by car, by bicycle. And there's so much to see. And I think Canadians are now discovering what a fantastic country we really have. Rather than just going south and not talking to each other, they're actually going west and east. And it's really a wonderful movement. We should be thanking Donald Trump.
0: Yeah, you're right. Jimmy and I will see the same country, probably from business class, though. Jimmy, your thoughts on traveling to the States?
2: I love the East Coast of the U.S. I love going to Cape Cod, doing Maine, all those places. Ever since the government changed in the U.S., first of all, my wife, who is very much so anti to go there. Secondly, you hear a lot of horror stories, and they may not all be true. They may all be glorified, but even if some are true, it just doesn't seem like it's a comfortable, and it's not because the people there. The people are fantastic, but, you know, you hear the stories of the border, of people's phones being checked and all stuff like that. So it just has put a sour taste in my mouth. And I agree with Andrew that we live in a beautiful country, and there's a lot of nice places to visit too. And if I don't go to the States, unless it's for business or truly for an event for a few years, it's not the end of the world.
1: People come from all around the world to see Canada, and we should realize that's why they're coming. Maybe because we have something to see.
0: Yeah. Yeah. I thought for sure there'd be a sales pitch for Kamouraska in Montreal in there somewhere.
1: Well, I'm glad you mentioned them. The door's always open. Anybody who's listening right
2: Montreal,
1: now.
2: Montreal F1 in 2 weeks, and that's the start of all the beautiful festivals, jazz festivals.
1: Park Avenue.
2: Park Avenue, come visit.
0: All right, quickly, I got to say, come to Merrickville. It's Canada's most beautiful village. So there we go. We'll get all our tourist things in. We do, you're right. We do need to see the country, and it's something we're going to talk about here over the next few weeks on the show. Andrew Caddell, thanks for stepping in on Monday. Jimmy Zubris, welcome back.
1: Great.
0: Great to have you guys both on again. That's pretty awesome. Shane Hewitt in the night shift. I saw a car this week. It's an Ioniq 9, I think is what it was, a Hyundai, and it was one of the most...
3: Taking a look at your weather forecast, we'll see clear skies with a low of +3 and a risk of some frost overnight. Sunny skies into the morning, becoming a mix of sun and cloud later in the afternoon with a high of 14. Wednesday, cloudy with 60% chance of showers and a high of 15. And some cloudy skies for Thursday, the temperature steady near 14.
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1: Lorraine Sommerfeld is here. Lorraine likes cars. I like cars. We like to talk. Driving.ca if you want to get connected to Lorraine Explains online. First, Lorraine, I wanted to throw at you a car that I saw, and I thought we can nerd out a little bit, because I think it was an Ioniq 9.
2: Okay.
1: Which is the SUV electric. And that must be, is it Hyundai Ioniq? Yeah, it must be. No, yeah. Was it Kia? Yeah, Hyundai. It looks like a Rolls Royce.
2: Yeah, it's a tank, huh?
1: Yeah, like it's big. It looks cool. And I thought, you know, there are some, and I saw like Chevy Blazer, for example. Like it looks really, really nice. And then there's some cars where you're like, yeah, it's same old boring.
2: I remember talking to a car designer one time at an auto show, and it was when, I think it was Hyundai, they started making really good-looking cars after years of kind of making serviceable cars.
1: So not a good car was the old ones. Yeah. Now they make nice ones.
2: Well, they poached the designer from BMW. Yeah. And all of a sudden the cars are good. And he goes, it costs the same to make an ugly car. Like,
1: oh, that's funny.
2: Like when you're starting with a clean sheet, you can draw something ugly or you can draw something really cool. And he's going, why start with ugly? It doesn't make any sense. Yeah,
1: it's
2: every
1: totally
2: manufacturer
1: true.
2: Has some real turds in there over the years. It's
1: In today's world, they're all stealing cues. Now, inside Ford with the whole Aston Martin stuff, I mean, they've been pinching some of those little bit more elegant cues from some of their higher-end brands for some of their cars. But you, there's some of them are doing good things. I think they're like Genesis is flat out like ripping design cues, and I'm good with it. Like the Ioniqs, I mean, they're some of them are taking the Porsche ducktail styles. Like, it looks nice.
2: I like seeing them be refined like that, because I really like the era, and we've talked about this, of the Gremlins and the Pacers. I liked when manufacturers took risks, and oh boy, some of them are bad, but at least they were interesting. And then we've gone through decades of very uninteresting cars, and no good colors either. Let's go into paint colors. Would you like black, gray, or white? You know. So I kind of like when manufacturers take some risks, but in a good way. I like seeing the refinement. I like seeing classier looking vehicles, even if, you know, you're just buying a little grocery getter. So yeah. Why be ugly, right?
1: Have some fun. A friend of mine, he used to work at BMW, and he used to call it his Crayola box, because he had this corner of the lot that he would fill with all kinds of colors. And we were driving the other day, and I saw this car, and it was like this purple, magenta, bright thing. And I was like, God, is that ever a pretty color?
2: Well,
1: and Mel
2: them.
1: Was like, really? And I was like, I would never be caught dead in it. But it's a nice car to look at.
2: Well, that's the cool thing with these wraps. Whenever you see the ones that are iridescent or gold or something, I mean, they're wrapping them. They just put wraps on them. And it protects the cars, which is good. If you lease a car, wrap it in a crazy color. It protects it from dings and scratches. And you don't have to commit like a $100,000 mistake. You can... Have it removed.
1: A good wrap is
2: apparently
1: expensive, though. It's not cheap.
2: Cybertrucks. I read they were wrapping Cybertrucks and they did the adhesive wrong and they screwed them up.
1: So oh, really?
2: That
1: eh?
2: Made me laugh. Yeah.
1: That always makes me laugh. Okay, yeah. Lorraine, you've got this article that you have at driving.ca about Waymo. First time I saw Waymo was when I was in Atlanta a few months ago visiting family, and it was on the highway. And I remember I said to Eve, I said, hey, I don't think that's good to be driverless at 80 miles an hour. He's like, oh, no, they don't go on the freeway. And it is probably out of service, getting taken somewhere. And sure enough, there was a driver driving it behind the wheel. But it's a wild thing to see this car roll up next to you with nobody in it and little spinny things on top and all the weird.
2: And I think that's going to take some getting used to. They're probably coming here. I mean, they're in 12 cities in the U.S. And I've always been staunchly don't beta test on my roads, Tesla, with your unproven stuff. Because the people around you don't know in a Tesla that no one's driving it. The Waymos, there's your hint. It's empty. There's no driver. And as I talked to a tech analyst for the piece, and he said, you eventually have to leave the lab and you have to do it. And 10 years ago, that was a problem because the tech was not sound. And to me, it wasn't sound enough. And we've got lots of headlines, you know, proving it wasn't. Now, they're getting pretty good, and drivers are so bad that even I have to start revisiting my, you know, firmly held beliefs and go, you know, how are you going to argue against people not being drunk, high, distracted, or angry behind the wheel.
1: Mm-hmm. 100% the case. My frustration levels, I've generally been a not frustrated kind of driver. Frustration levels I've found in Ottawa to be extremely high with wildly inconsistent drivers. You have the ones that are bananas crazy fast, and then you have the ones that stop in the middle of the street. And then you have, because they're just looking around trying to find where they are. Yeah. And then there's this incredibly slow and dangerous ones. And Eve said about, he has the Tesla, and he does the destination driving one where you still have to have your hands on the steering wheel and stuff. But it's it automatically corrected when we got cut off once.
2: Yeah.
1: And he said to me, he said, what would you rather? Would you rather a million calculations a second or somebody who's never been driving before? Yeah. And I was like, it's a pretty good point. It's pretty hard to argue that.
2: My kids live in Hamilton, the next city over, and we had to go there and back. And in 1 hour, there and back, between the potholes on the streets, which are so brutal that all of a sudden someone stopped in front of you, you don't know why, but pedestrians, cyclists, and drivers all listening to different music. And all on the same dance floor that's full of potholes. We got home. It's like, I'm never doing this again. And I'm pretty calm. I yell, but I don't use my car as a weapon. So if you're in the car with me, yeah, it sounds like, you know, a bar at midnight. I'm screaming away, but I don't use my vehicle as a weapon. But holy crap, between the infrastructure that's crumbling and the other drivers and pedestrians and cyclists, it's like, no kidding, people keep dying. It's terrible.
1: Mm-hmm. It is remarkable. I love to drive, and I think driving is such a great experience. It feels awesome. We are probably better off with these machines that do it for us.
2: The numbers have been proving for years that we're better off. Even when the machines screw up, we're still better off. Yet it's very hard to hand over what you just described, which is if you like driving, if you think a road trip sounds like fun and not hell, which I do, surrendering that is like, oh, just getting a bus, right? Like, it's crazy. But no, it's safer. It's definitely safer. They don't speed. They calculate everything to be safest first, not fastest, not showing off, not angry, not drunk, and not staring at their phones or running TikTok. So yeah, the numbers have proven for years, even the worst tech is better than the best drivers, frankly. But again,
1: did you find any specific timelines for Canada and your piece?
2: Well, Vancouver would have to change a law to make it happen. They can't do a pilot project. Ontario, you can go on Ontario website for the last 11 years and apply for an autonomous driving experiment. Like, it's been in the provincial code for over a decade. So, that's why I think it will come here. They've been laying the groundwork for that kind of stuff. Where they'll be, whether they'll be geofenced, you know, just in around the airports and downtown, scooting back and forth, I don't know. People are worried, well, Uber drivers are going to lose their, you know, their gigs. Well, Uber said right out of the gate that we don't want drivers. You guys are just a stopgap until we can have autonomous cars. So Uber's never made any bones about it. So it'll be interesting to see what happens. And I know lots of people that'll hop in those cars, then they'll give it a go. And before you ask me, I don't know. I don't know if I will or not.
1: Yeah, I don't know. I think I would hesitate. Part of me is super curious, right?
2: Yeah.
1: And then part of me is like, yeah, I don't know. Today's not the day.
2: It's going to be interesting.
1: But I've been with other drivers. I mean, that's the one thing about Uber and even taxis at some points is that you get in a taxi car and maybe this doesn't get solved, but, you know, it's clearly that they smoke in the car, windows open or whatever. Yeah. I'm allergic to it, so I notice it right away. Yeah. And then you get another taxi driver or Uber drivers in there. Uber. There we go. I just sounded like my mother-in-law. You get in the Ubers and they're on the phone and, you know, talking to somebody and distracted. And it's not always safe. So, like, I hate to say it, but this has kind of been self-imposed.
2: The best letters I get, I'll make this really quick, are people that go, they don't want to drive with their spouse. Their partner is the bad driver, especially ragey men. I'm sorry, dudes, but people that are enraged.
1: Yep.
2: I get letters from people going, how do I change this? I'm like, oh, I'm not getting in the middle of your marriage, but good luck.
1: No, this is a car blog. This is not a counseling session, my friends. I love it. Driving.ca, get connected with Lorraine Sommerfeld and Waymo coming to cars, and at least they can make them cool cars if they do. Thanks, my friend.
2: See you later.
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8: Three things we learned today. Shane Hewitt and the Night Shift. Ryan O'Donnell's in Calgary. I am in Merrickville, the village just south of Ottawa. And all across the country, we're here for you. 71010 is the text line. Thanks for all the text messages today. Let's start the conversation with buying houses, because that's what we learned an awful lot about. And life stretching was the term. I still take full exception to the terminology and using these words to make excuses for things. The problems, though, are real, Ryan, in buying a house. As very much noted by someone who did a good job, kind of like Good News Tuesday style, someone did good things. Let's celebrate good things.
9: Yeah, my friends successfully purchased a home, not a McMansion. They purchased just a really nice townhouse. They've already painted it, remodeled it, done so much to make it their own space. And the same age as me, they're just a little bit older than me, but still, it's like it was just going to my first ever actual housewarming party ever, and that was cool.
8: That's
9: gave me
8: fun.
9: gave me a little jolt of goodness.
8: Housewarming is fun, man, because usually the person is proud, and then they make some excuses like, "Hey, we're going to get to that later," and they're like, "Yeah, but we did this," and they're all excited at the same time. Mm-hmm. I think that's pretty cool. Congratulations to your friends. You can come to my housewarming.
9: Hey, I'm looking forward to it.
8: Yeah, Mel bought me a barbecue, so keep the standard up, will you?
9: Way up.
8: We talked about buying a house. We talked about the Missing Middle Initiative with Mike Moffitt, and he shared his thoughts about added fees and young, not first-time homebuyers is his concern, second-time homebuyers.
10: People often forget that, particularly if you're not haven't bought a home in a long time, that you don't just roll in those closing costs into the mortgage. They go on top of that. They're paid separately. So you might even be able to get the 5% down payment, but then you're paying, you know, realtor fees, or you're paying land transfer taxes and other closing costs, and then you find like, oh, you know, I need another $30,000-$50,000 on top of that down payment. And I anecdotally know many young families who thought they were close to putting together that down payment, just to learn about the fun world of closing costs, and you know how that can wreck things, and then you're having to sort of either figure out how to come up with that money or borrow it separately aside from the mortgage. So it's not discussed enough, but it is a real barrier to young home buyers.
8: So young people trying to move, what do we say to them? The middle initiative, or what are we missing here? As I'm an Xer like you, so how do we recognize this?
10: Well, you know, what I tell young people is that it's not their fault, that really things have gotten more expensive. And what we try and do at the initiative is work with governments to try and reduce some of that. So we've seen, for instance, here in Ontario, the provincial government and the federal government removing the HST on homes priced under $1 million. Now, they had done that for first-time home buyers, but there's a bit, I think a mistake that governments and policymakers make often is that they treat all young home buyers as first-time home buyers.
8: That's Mike Moffitt talking about first-time home buyers. Second-time home buyers is when you maybe bought an apartment and then you want to buy your next house, so your down payment is up, but you don't have enough sort of capital and equity in a house to get into the next one. And they might need a break too. So why does the first-time home buyer get the incentive but not the second? It's interesting, and it's such a good point. You can grab it on our podcast, Shane Hewitt and The Night Shift on the iHeart app. Keeping with home buying theme, Jessica Morehouse was talking about buying your perfect home.
11: Yeah, I think we, especially with social media, you can, you know, go on your apps and just see everyone looking like they have the most amazing home. Even for me, I don't even like shooting stuff or, you know, Instagram or whatever in my house, because I'm like, listen, this is a livable house. This is my house. I like it, but it's not picture perfect. It doesn't have the, you know, the perfect lighting or the perfect furniture. The kitchen's older. And part of me is just like, oh gosh, should I be ashamed of this? I'm like, no, I love my place. And we are slowly chipping away at the things that we need to do so we can, you know, pay our mortgage, pay our bills, you know, reduce whatever, you know, spending that we can, so we can put more into savings and focus on other goals than just putting everything into the house. And so I think it's really important to be realistic when it comes to, okay, home ownership is a big goal of mine. Great. Let's crunch the numbers. And also don't feel like you have to right away get into your forever home. I actually hate that term, forever home, because it puts a lot of pressure that it has to be the perfect home that you stay in for like 20 plus years. Most of us don't do that anymore. I've had many homes. I mean, I've rented for most of my life, and then this is my second home. And, you know, we kind of upgraded after 5 years in a townhouse. And so we took our time. And so it doesn't have to be the perfect home. Just pick a place that you will stay in, I'd say, for at least 5 years, because we don't know what happens with the real estate market, but that gives you some time in case there is some sort of correction, and you don't lose money on the sale. And then, you know, just make it your own, improve it so you can sell it for hopefully a little bit more than you bought it for, or, you know, hopefully it's appreciated in value. And then if you need to, you know, upgrade, then you can upgrade. But it's not about finding that perfect home right away.
8: Great advice there from Jessica Morehouse. Three things we learned today, Shane Hewitt and The Night Shift. And this one text message, Ryan, I wanted to do this one, says social media influence has destroyed everyone's take on moving forward early on. And I think that's such a good point, because it's this false expectation that it creates that it has to be perfect.
9: I think so, but also people are real. They have real expectations. You know, you're not going to get a mansion. I think, to an extent, but I
8: think that even the fact that people want their houses to be so perfect and pretty as opposed to livable, like Jessica just talked about, I was thinking in my mind as Jessica was talking about, my house is livable, it's not perfect. I'm like, yeah, and there's things that I will do in my house to make it more perfect. For what reason, other than some picture perfect vision that I saw in a movie or a magazine somewhere? I think it's so deeply embedded in us, and I realize that's a much deeper philosophical conversation, but I think these expectations are so deeply embedded in us that we can't tell. What do you want, and what have you been told that you want? And I think that generationally, we're seeing a much bigger impact on the social media generation than the one before it that wasn't online. We're still susceptible to it, but I think it's amplified very much. All right, three things we learned today, Shane Hewitt and The Night Shift. Handy Andy was on. He likes to grow grass. Talk about grass and grow more grass.
12: Yes. You know what I've realized? You can get one of those manual weed pickers, like the rod kind that go right in there and tap that, get that tap root and pull it right out.
8: Mm-hmm.
12: So that and like a good podcast and maybe a cup of coffee Sunday morning, Shane, it's very, very rewarding. You should try it.
8: Okay. Well, buy your plane ticket.
12: Get a little bucket, you know, you drop the weeds in. It's very rewarding. You just like, you start from one side of the yard and you just work your way through, put some music on or a podcast. And
8: am I a bad guy that just says poison it?
12: It just doesn't work, man.
8: I've seen it, man. It works. You got to pay them a ton of money and they drive their little machine over it and it takes all summer, but boy, it looks good.
12: I just got to manually go in there, take it out, you know. And another tip for all the folks out there, that if you have problems with weeds, me and my dad used to get in arguments about this all the time. You got to cut your grass high. Don't go cutting it low, because if you cut it low, that's when all the weeds can suddenly find its way into the soil. And that's why you can get lots of weeds in your yard. But if you have longer grass, It's harder for it to get in, and that's one of the secrets to prevent weeds on your lawn.
8: Well, but I heard when you pull that hole out, all it does is let all the weed seeds get in the hole.
12: No, well, it's kind of like aerating your yard, because, like, what is aeration? It's putting holes in your yard so that, you know, oxygen can get inside there. So it's kind of a manual way. It's like two for one. You know, you get rid of the weed and you get some aeration at the same time.
8: Some good advice. Handy Andy Barrar is on the show every Monday on the podcast, too, with some DIY and some tech. It's actually a bit of a dumpster fire how we sort of found our way through. But it's honest, like his enthusiasm.
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17: From the National Newsroom of the Canadian Press, I'm David Augustine. BC Forest Minister Ravi Parmar says $12 million for the provincial Crown Agency to promote wood products from the province will help to lessen his dependence on the U.S. as an export market. Parmar announced the money for the forestry innovation investment at a custom door manufacturer in Burnaby amid ongoing tariffs by the U.S. on the softwood lumber sector.
18: This is not just hurting forestry workers, hurting operations here in British Columbia and throughout Canada, but this is also hurting middle-class Americans who simply want to build homes and build infrastructure. And we've seen a significant collapse of U.S. housing market demand because of the actions of Donald Trump. And I hope he pays the price of that in the upcoming midterm.
17: Parmar says the government will be looking to countries in Asia, including the Middle East, as a new market for BC wood products. The federal government and TELUS have announced a large-scale AI data cluster for BC that will involve three new or expanded facilities in a bid to boost data sovereignty. AI Minister Evan Solomon says the new facilities will be in Vancouver, while an existing site in Kamloops, BC, will also be expanded. Solomon says the federal government is aware of the risks of such a major investment in AI infrastructure, but it is needed for Canada to be competitive in a changing global environment.
19: Do we want a country that's not taking a risk to bet on our own innovation, our own energy systems, our own cities, our own workforce? Absolutely not. We cannot control a lot that's going on in the world. We can control what we take risks to do, and we've got to mitigate those risks by the right partners, the right projects, at the right time. We believe this is one of them.
17: The Kamloops expansion and one of the Vancouver sites will open later this year, while the other Vancouver facility is slated for an opening in 2029. A new report says Canada is better positioned than other countries to face any inflationary pressures on food production, at least for now.
20: The report by TD says Canada's fertilizer imports from the Gulf region are less than 5%, limiting the country's exposure to the ongoing war in Iran. Canada's position as the world's largest potash exporter also offers farmers some relief. The country entered the year with stronger inventories of canola and corn, but soybean inventory remains weak, and those rely heavily on nitrogen. That can't be substituted with potash. Jason White, The Canadian Press.
17: And in entertainment, the Beatles are returning.

0: has fined Sabres forward Beck Malenstein and Canadiens defenseman Arber Jacki for their actions in Montreal's 6-2 playoff win over Buffalo yesterday. Malenstein was docked around $3,500 after he ran over Canadiens goaltender Jakub Dobish, while Jacki was fined more than $3,300 for roughing Sam Carrick. Game 4 of the second round series is set for tomorrow night, with Montreal leading 2-1. Houston Astros star infielder Carlos Correa had surgery today to repair a torn tendon in his left ankle. Correa was injured while taking swings in the batting cage before a game last week. He said that the injury was a complete tear and his recovery is expected to take 6 to 8 months. And Tottenham has taken a tentative step towards securing its Premier League status after a 1-1 home draw against Leeds. The result lifts the North London soccer side 2 points clear of West Ham. One of the two will be relegated and join Wolves and Burnley in the Championship next season. From the Canadian Press, I'm David Augustine.
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3: Taking a look at your weather forecast, we'll see clear skies with a low of +3 and a risk of some frost overnight. Sunny skies into the morning, becoming a mix of sun and cloud later in the afternoon with a high of 14. Wednesday, cloudy with 60% chance of showers and a high of 15, and some cloudy skies for Thursday. The temperature steady near 14.
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7: We love the War Museum, warmuseum.ca. Now, of course, all things that happen inside the War Museum paint a really, really crazy and at the same time a dark and courageous and heroic and awesome and scary moments through the course of the world's history, in particular Canadian history. And it was 2005 that the new version of the War Museum came about. And for those who have never been, I was introduced to this years and years ago, and then I finally had the chance to go. And I was really lucky. Not many people, I don't think, just get a free tour from one of the historians when they go. And I got to get every single detail shared. And I want everybody to go and come to Ottawa and go to the Canadian War Museum and see how amazing our history is. It's worth it. Dr. Andrew Birch, Acting Director of Research, is here from the Canadian War Museum. Andrew, it's pretty amazing, isn't it?
8: It's a pretty great place to work, Shane.
7: I bet.
8: I will say, yeah. It beats going into a typical office every day, going into a space that is an architectural marvel in and of itself, and with a team of people who are super interested in sharing history. People are interested in gathering stories and collections from across the country and around the world. It's really a terrific place to be.
7: What do you see when people come? And when they leave, there must be a difference. I mean, if I was on your team, I feel like I would stand in the lobby and just watch them come in with my arms crossed and then watch them leave and notice the difference.
8: Yeah, no, I mean, you see all sorts of different groups come through, right? And you can often tell after you've been here a while, you can kind of tell the different levels of engagement, right? So right now is this period of time in the year when we have all sorts of school groups coming through, and these kids, they're 14 to 17 sort of age range, and they're just flocking around and going around and checking things out, and they're at the age where I think that the social element is the biggest thing about them, about the experience of coming to the museum, perhaps like part of this big trip, and it's very exciting for them. But then you also see, families coming through, and these are tend to be a bit of quieter visits. And usually you can kind of get a sense of who in that family, sometimes multiple members of the family, have a firsthand experience. And this is something more than just a day out for them. It's something that's more than just a sightseeing opportunity, but rather it's a chance to connect with their own history.

0: history in a different way. So there's a continuing engagement with the public is coming here for a reason, and you do see it in the everyday.
1: I think the cool thing is, as you describe it, is that there are so many different kinds of people that will go, and I think that that's the invite, is that it doesn't matter how you experience it. If you just walk through and go, ooh, that's cool, that's your thing. If you walk through and you read every detail of every plaque and every poster, and you look at the detail on the uniforms, or you stare in some of the cases and see, you know, the digital cameras that were blown up in the car, and you look at all the details, that's okay too. And that's the neat thing about it, is that you can sort of make it through your own experience. And I love that part. Andrew, tell me about 2005 and the opening of this version of the museum. It is a bit of an architectural marvel, especially with the Tank Hall too. Tell me about that. Why does Canada need a place like this that is so special that we've been lucky to have now?
0: Well, no, I'm biased, of course.
1: Yes. But I will take that bias.
0: Yes. So I think the new building, I call it new, you know, we've been here for now 21 years, as of tomorrow being the opening day, May 8th. Before that time, we always lived in someone else's building or backyard. So the museum opened its doors. Originally, it was the beginnings of a war museum in Ottawa and in Cartier Square Drill Hall, you know, in the aftermath of the 1885 campaign and the resistance there. We opened our doors as the Canadian War Museum for the first time in the middle of the Second World War, in essentially a very kind of run-down building that was where the National Gallery Canada is right now. You know, we had an unheated warehouse building right next to it. That's where all of our stuff was stored. And then in 1967, the museum took over the old Dominion Archives building, which on Sussex Drive. So a little bit of a move. But you're in this historic building. It's got three levels. It's fairly cramped. There's no room for any of the major artifacts. All those were in a former streetcar facility on Champagne. Off Champagne Avenue, so just a little bit of ways away. Bit of a special hidden away spot for a behind-the-scenes tour every now and again, and that's where a lot of the administrative stuff was being done. So we never had a building that was, I think, deserving of the sort of history, was able to feature the sort of history in the same sort of detail and same level of respect that's owed to that history, until essentially, you know, looking at how the museum could renew, a great deal of attention fell on the shortcomings of the museum in that location. A big fundraising activity was taken part, and of course the Canadian government going into it and deciding on this spot here on the Le Breton Flats, beautiful spot, and developing this really interesting idea about, with the architectural firm Raymond Moriyama and Associates, about what do we want a war museum to say. And so just even the way it rises up out of the ground, going from west to east, with the grass roof and the rolling kind of plains behind it, is based on this whole theme of regeneration. So, and that was done in consultation, because people didn't want a war museum that was, beating one's chest necessarily to say this is, you know, all about victory, and that's there. That's part of the story, the wins, the losses, the tragedy, all of it's there. But it's really about what can this teach us, and so really it teaches us that war is a very disruptive event, and yet it lingers on long after it's passed. And the closer we get to the present, the sharper it is, which is the kind of metaphor I use for the fin coming up out of the building. And it is a really striking space, purpose built to house this wonderful collection, to look after it properly, so we're not, you know, storing a group of seven artists in a shelves in a covered with plastic sheeting in an old streetcar facility. We have state-of-the-art vaults. We have restoration capabilities. We have all the things that we didn't have previously. So that move towards that was an act of a lot of people, including donors, staff members, and so on, all to bring this wonderful collection together and into a special place at that time, on the very special anniversary of the 60th anniversary of the end of the Second World War in Europe.
1: for those who aren't here, LeBreton Flats, you're going to recognize, of course, from Blues Fest for the concert goers, and you're going to recognize it, hockey fans, for the across the road where they're talking about the hockey rink. So they're just for those who have heard the news reports. Andrew Birch, do you have a favorite place in there? It's tough to choose. They're all your babies, I'm sure.
0: It's really tough to choose. Now, for the longest time, I was responsible for the post-1945 gallery, so dealing with the Korean War, UN peacekeeping, NATO duty, the war in Afghanistan, Gulf War, other conflicts. So, and I spent a lot of time and energy improving that spot. And so I tend to focus on that. But then I'll take a tour through the First World War Gallery and the Second World War Gallery and the early galleries. Every space has something special and a story that I can pull from. My family has a connection to the Halifax explosion. In 1917, my great grandfather was killed in the Halifax explosion. So whenever I go through that gallery, and I will always stop when I'm giving a tour, and I'll mention that family connection because that's how people learn about their histories first and foremost, from their family. It's the museums and the schools and all that sort of stuff comes after that. You always learn about how war shaped your country, largely through how it shaped your family. And so that's kind of how I make some of those connections. So I have a couple of favorite spots in the museum. That's definitely one of them. And of course, our military technology hall with all its, you know, really great examples of the types of equipment Canadians have fought in, but also the stuff that Canadians have fought against. And just the remarkable will that's required to, you know, get those metal monsters into motion and then to face them down.
1: How big they are. That's amazing.
0: Massive.
1: Or in some cases, how small some of them are, too.
0: You're quite cramped.
1: The invitation is there. If you're going to travel Canada, add this to your list. And if you can't make it for whatever reason, there are a bunch of things at warmuseum.ca that you can take a part in. There's digital displays, storytelling, and so much more that's on the website for those who can't make it as well. As always, Andrew, you know I love what you guys do. Dr. Andrew Birch, Acting Director of Research, Canadian War Museum, 2005. It opened and celebrated.
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1: Coming out this summer, there's a new book from the Uncover Up gang, which is Nathan Radke and Dr. Lee Kudla, who's with us right now. Tell me about your book, dude. It's up for presale.
2: Thank you. Yeah. The Uncover Up, How to Think Clearly in the Age of Conspiracy is basically a kind of a summary of the things that Nathan and I have learned about how to think clearly about conspiracies and also more generally how to think about questions in the social and political world. We teach it. We've been researching it. And this is a sort of like here in the last 15 years, this is the kind, there's some of the key ideas that we use in ourselves for our own research and our own understanding and kind of salient themes.
1: So summer 2026, you can get it.
2: Yeah.
1: You can pre-order it if we're still in the pre-order period before that, depending on when you listen to the podcast. And the link to it on Amazon anyway is in the podcast description of this, so you can grab it there. Now, you just said today's world of conspiracies. It turns out the topic is it's not today's world of conspiracies. It's always been a world of conspiracies. Maybe our access to them or sharing is faster, but not much has changed.
2: Yeah, I should be careful talking to the word guy about how I use my words, right? Because you're absolutely right. One of the things that I discovered in sort of my research in conspiracies is that often the conspiracy that seems to those of us who are not nerds studying this all the time, you might be forgiven for thinking, oh, this is brand new. This is the first time somebody has, you know, presented this either as a made up idea or this is like something somebody has sleuthed. And I think a great example is the worry around the COVID vaccine and the conspiracy that it was somehow connected with the 5G internet network. There's a lot of versions. Always there's going to be a number of versions of a conspiracy theory. And so the idea was that one theory was that the whole COVID thing was not true and was keeping us inside in order that they could develop some aspects of the 5G network that were maybe dangerous or weird. Another thing was that the 5G network itself generated the disease. There's other versions besides. Now, that seems like brand new. Like when I was, you know, hearing it, it did strike in my case a memory where I was like, I remember something like this happening with H1N1.
1: Now, we have stacked things together before. We've talked about stacking conspiracies because on top of that was the LED streetlights that were turning purple.
2: Okay.
1: And then there was the 5G, and oh, it's the 5G that's making them turn purple. And then, not to mention, there was an overwhelming level of fear at the time.
2: Yeah.
1: Because everything was strange. You know, and again, remember, I always get text messages, yeah, but it happened.
2: Right.
1: We're not talking about COVID happening. We're saying during the time of COVID, this is the conspiracy that unfolded. Because I always get text messages, Lee, and people say, yeah, but this part's true.
2: Right.
1: I'm like, yeah, but we're not contesting that part is true. We're saying the storyline came from here.
2: Exactly.
1: Right? And it gets lost so quick. So before we get tangled up in COVID versus H1N1 and all the things, like nobody's saying that, oh, it came from Winnipeg or it came from Wuhan. Like everyone's saying, okay, well, what we had was this experience of COVID. It was an experience of a pandemic, and these were the conspiracies that came out of it. So
2: totally.
1: I think that part matters.
2: It absolutely does matter. And you're right to call me out on that, because sometimes I feel like I come on a show like this and I'm just the smart aleck debunker guy. But really, in a lot of the process of learning myself was that there's a lot of truth even in untrue conspiracies. Like even if we could somehow prove that one theory is absolutely not true, there'll often be elements to it where, oh no, that's kind of weird. Or I could see why you would think that. Or in fact, there are just full on elements that are totally legitimate. And mm-hmm. So that should be a whole nother segment or two. I'll bring that maybe next time.
1: Well, be interesting to talk about it because like the elements of the truth are always mixed into it. And then there's the misunderstood things that have sort of adapted and changed over time. I really like the recent conversations on the podcast, if you missed it, which was the metaphor drift one that we did. And then there are lies. But I mean, you could argue that today in politics, there are lies. Oh, like, so
2: for sure.
1: It's everywhere all the time. It's just, it's kind of like an 80-40.
2: Yeah.
1: 2060 doesn't quite add up, doesn't balance out sort of thing. So
2: And I should, again, I don't want to derail this conversation, but I should also just front and center say that I have often made a mistake. You know, I have often thought, oh no, this is clearly A when it was B, and yeah. B was the less likely obvious answer. And so actually it has made this research into conspiracy theories has made me much more sympathetic and I hope empathetic with people who I disagree with otherwise, because we're usually they're smart people who mm-hmm. have really good evidence. And, you know, sometimes there's enough gray area where we can just say, we have to debate this. We don't know the answer.
1: Yeah. Yeah. Is the evidence accurate? And yeah. maybe we don't know yet.
2: Exactly.
1: All right. Okay. So H1N1 and the history between COVID 5G. This is not the first time this has happened. And you found an interesting thread way back in time.
2: Yeah. So just to bring us back to that example, exactly, is that when I heard the COVID is somehow related to the 5G network, it's like, yeah, I heard this before with H1N1 and the 4G network. And then I did some research and it turns out there was the same conspiracy emerged with SARS and the 3G network. And so what we notice sometimes, again, this is sort of almost independent of the truth here. It's just that sometimes there are narratives that appear to us as new, but they're actually being recycled and some of the worries are being recycled. Now, that's a fun example, but you're right. It actually goes way back. So there's an amazing book called Stuck. And by Heidi J. Larson, who's an anthropologist who looks at vaccine hesitancy and vaccine scares. And she goes all the way back to 1880s Leicester, England, where I think it was smallpox. I'd have to check my notes. And there was an inoculation for it. It's very new medicine. It is going to save a bunch of lives, but people are scared. And the kinds of signs that people are bringing to the protest saying, you know, you cannot forcibly vaccinate me, echo a lot of the worries that we heard again in 2020, 2022, or in other periods of vaccine scare and hesitancy. Things like, there's an ulterior motive to this vaccine. One of the fears was maybe the government is trying to sterilize a certain segment of the population, or the vaccine has not been tested enough and it is being rushed and they don't know what they're doing. And again, there's maybe some ulterior motive here. And that just struck me because I happened to be reading that book during lockdown. And it just struck me as so interesting that a lot of what was appearing to me as new was actually a narrative and a worry that had been with us for literally over 100 years.
1: So this is what always gets me in this. And maybe I'm being too pragmatic in it. There is not a lot of change over the course of time. Like, we think that we are in such hardship today when really we have running water, and you even go back 100 years to when this started and most people didn't have that.
2: Yeah.
1: We go backwards in time. Like, here we are with, we're complaining about the battery life on our phones.
2: Right.
1: And people were walking into the dining hall that had the new electricity and they were afraid because it was lit by the devil. So there are all kinds of different bits and pieces here that are at play. And I find it all very, very, very repetitive. Now, that's not to say that it's not justified in some ways, because when you look at, if you look at Facebook, I think in today's world, Lee, as an example, is that we all thought, hey, this is really cool. You have to look at some little ads on there. No big deal. But we can check in when we go to the business. We can, you know, click terms of use and, okay, so you know what I'm posting. Through the course of time, we found out that bad actors, including Facebook, had taken full advantage of all of the information, the history, the keystrokes on our phones. We see it with apps today. So there is a lot of very, very good reason that we should be skeptical. Like, the Instagram Plus is a great example, the more recent add-on that they've started playing with, where now you can pay to have your stories stay up longer. And so, okay, so you've squeezed us for information for all of this time. You've mined our lives, and now you're asking us to pay so you can mine our lives more. So we seem to fall into the trap over and over again, but there are good reasons to be skeptical. So we're going to come back here. Dr. Lee Kunla, I have more questions because it seems to me, to what end? Why does...
3: Taking a look at your weather forecast, we'll see clear skies with a low of +3 and a risk of some frost overnight. Sunny skies into the morning, becoming a mix of sun and cloud later in the afternoon with a high of 14. Wednesday, cloudy with 60% chance of showers and a high of 15. And some cloudy skies for Thursday. The temperature steady near 14.
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1: Dr. Lee Kunla is here. Uncover Up is the podcast. And the writing is about conspiracies. Now, we've talked a lot about conspiracies on top of conspiracies. Repeating conspiracies where the subject matter changes, but fundamentally the conspiracy is the same. This is also interesting, too. So, Lee, before the break, you had mentioned 3G and SARS, H1N1, 4G, COVID and 5G. But you also found that way back in time, there was a storyline of a fear of vaccinations. I mean, vaccinations were very new back then. And it's good to be critical. It's good to say, well, wait a second. What are you doing? We've seen so many bad actors and bad governments and do these things. So how do we find that fine line? Because to me, it would appear not much has changed. And we even have more reasons to be doubtful.
2: I would be the first to agree with all of what you've said. And I agree that it is this really difficult line to kind of walk between radical skepticism on one side, where you say, well, you know, you nothing is true, you can't know anything, and then absolute credulity on the other side, where you kind of just accept. And the trick is how to take from both sides and come up with the right answer. It is in part what we're trying to do as teachers, what we try to do in the book, just to kind of give some guidance into these are some tips that we have found. But to re-emphasize your point, I completely agree that there's a lot we should be critical about. I think, just if I can get on a bit of a political science high horse here, I think that's one of the ways democracy works. I think it's not just we just leader and then obey whatever they say. It's we have different opinions. We have different parties. We have a public space with open debate. And I think that makes a system like Canada's political system strong and engaging, because we have different opinions. We don't agree with each other. I think one of the things is we don't want to get scammed ourselves. And the skepticism can itself lead to being a victim of other narratives by bad actors who are going to play on that as well. So if I'm going to kind of imagine, quote unquote, a paranoid conspiracy theorist who believes all the counter narratives, but none of the mainstream narratives, that person is as easy to manipulate as somebody who buys all the mainstream narratives. And you were right to mention things like Facebook earlier. The algorithms are going to know which of those people you are, and they're going to feed you that kind of information. And maybe there's bad actors in the background, be they data brokers or foreign intelligence organizations or other groups who want you to misunderstand how the world works. I guess what we try and bring our students to understand is the value of evidence and how to, I guess, gauge the value of different types of evidence. So I know this has taken us a bit away from the recurring and cyclical narratives, but for example, one of the first classes that I teach to a new group of students, we talk about first person experiential evidence. Like, I saw this thing and it seems so solid, right? I mean, it just, look, I'm able to get to work in the morning because I don't get run over because I see stuff or I hear stuff. I rely on my senses to help organize how I engage with the world. To think that they could give me the wrong answer seems, you know, implausible at best. And then we run through a bunch of psychological experiments, really fun ones that your audience can do at home. It's a lot of this stuff is on YouTube. You can look at the McGurk effect, where you can watch somebody say a syllable. You know exactly what that syllable is. But when the video changes, your brain overrides what you hear and you fundamentally hear something else. Wow. The invisible gorilla, I don't know if I want to give that one away, but some people, like about half of us, do not see something directly in front of our faces. And if I say, your brain is editing reality. Nobody believes me. But so this is one of the ways, I guess, we try and get out of this morass that we're in of so much information, much of which is bad, is learning how to evaluate different types of evidence. Not all peer-reviewed journals are equal. Not all experts are equal. And not all ways that I, as an amateur in lots of other fields, like psychology, evaluate evidence is necessarily going to get me to the right answer.
1: Well, reticular activating system is worth look up then for anybody else who wants to Google in the meantime. It's probably going to solve that. So the question that we had led into this with was to what end? To who benefits from spreading these truths? Because if it was just fear, like the original vaccine story from 140 years ago, is that, you know, people were scared. I heard this, I heard that. We take it as accuracy, we take it as truth. Okay, so that becomes kind of gossip and misleading. But usually somebody stands to benefit somewhere, right? It's kind of like saying, like, well, the anti-pharma, right, creates this thing, or maybe pharma creates it as a false flag in order to just bring it, raise the profile so they can prove how great it is. Both sides of those could be valid.
2: Yeah, you're absolutely right. And that's what makes the, especially our contemporary situation, but as you said, not only, so complex and difficult, because there are also bad actors involved. So some of the people who were suggesting that there were nefarious things going on with the COVID vaccine were also hustling a sideline with something called colloidal silver, which is not a cure or a treatment for COVID at all. In fact, again, here, not a medical scientist, but what I understand is can actually make you ill. They were making money off of this stuff. So there are actors who potentially would like to, you know, who are basically running a grift, right? I think, so there's that. There are people who stand to gain when we misunderstand what's going on.
1: Does that get exaggerated by today's world of click pay and stuff and YouTube? I mean, YouTube is such a good resource to learn things, but at the same time, people can make anything and then get paid on the views, and almost becomes the more wild it is, everything else, they're still getting paid whether you buy it or not, whether you buy the product or not. I mean, you could ship them a bottle that says, this is a parody product, it's not real, it does not work, but you already made the money off the video view. And so do you feel like it's exaggerated today just by the structure of the ad networks?
2: Yeah, I do. I do. And I think that too is a problem, right? That when I'm trying to say, as somebody just struggling to understand what the heck is going on in, say, 2021, am confronted with algorithms that are really benefiting certain kinds of financial transactions over providing me with like really important information that I need. There was a moment, and I just, is again, this is now no longer the case, certainly if I go into Amazon. But I did a test once during the lockdown, and I just typed in vaccine into Amazon just to see what would happen. And the first title I got was, everything they've told you about vaccines is a lie. Now, that has since changed, and I actually found Heidi Larson's book that way. But that is part of the struggle. I think especially with stuff like the colloidal silver or other things, we're also dealing with a lot of populations that are in very different situations than, say, I find myself. There are healthcare deserts even in Canada. So there are places where you might need to get into a car for 3 or 4 hours to get that booster shot. It's not the kind of thing where I just go walk to my local pharmacy. The appeal there for the selling point for colloidal silver was something along the lines of, it will both prevent and cure the disease, and it can be shipped to you to your door. This is something that becomes very appealing if I have really difficult access to get to some kind of medical establishment. If I have to get into a rickety car for 4 hours, a one-way drive, in order to get this thing that I don't really trust, right? So I think there are different situations where these kinds of narratives might seem really more plausible.
1: Was there any connection between cell networks and vaccines? Because the 3G, 4G, and 5G has been so repetitive.
2: That is so beyond my area of ken that I would hesitate to make any pronouncements about this. So the other thing, just to save face, I guess, in some way, is in a way that we also talk about evidence, is you got to be careful about experts talking outside of their area of expertise. Yeah. I am not a medical scientist, and I don't know. Basically, anytime there's a major world event, it is accompanied with a conspiracy narrative as well. And sometimes those conspiracy narratives turn out to be the right ones. Sometimes they don't. Now, it also is the case that it is associated with new technologies. afraid and then getting closer to it and kind of integrating it into our lives. Certainly, we do see that this is something that happens historically when new technologies are introduced.
1: I mean, it wouldn't surprise me if the walkie-talkie company wanted to shut down the cell networks, but I can't figure it out. Dr. Lee Kunla is here. Uncover Up is the podcast. You can get the link to the book, which is up for pre-sale.
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1: If you really wanted to do us a favor, we would be grateful if you would hit that subscribe button and just have it automatically show up in your feed every day, nice and easy. 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
4: This is Inside
1: Coffee. All right, Ryan O'Donnell, it's time for some stories that you absolutely did not need to know today. And you're going to have to take the lead on this, my friend.
6: I have the what? Sorry, the teletype is just so loud. I literally can't hear anything but
1: it
6: right now.
1: That's because it's a busy newsroom.
6: It's so busy. It's like back in the golden days.
1: You're going to have to take this one, my friend. Give her.
6: Okay, yeah, let's do it. Hey, so... Do you love how much do you love cheeseburgers?
1: Like
6: on a scale of 1 to 10.
1: Like out of 10?
6: 1 to 10. No, 1 to 10.
1: Oh, depends on where it's from, but a good cheeseburger is a 10 in my book. 100%.
6: Okay. So there was this gentleman from Alberta, my home, who really, really, really wanted a cheeseburger. Like this was just the only thing he wanted in life. And so he took a drive from his town, his hometown in Sylvan Lake, all the way down to Red Deer. It's a decent drive, so that he could get access to a very specific type of burger, which I believe was a Whopper. Well, at least at Burger King, we think. And then, you know, he went to extreme lengths to try to get this burger. And then let's just say those extreme lengths ended up putting him in jail.
7: What? Yep. MPs say a man from Sylvan Lake drove to Red Deer and called 911 because a restaurant wouldn't serve him a burger. The 38-year-old man says he had driven 35 minutes to the restaurant. A technical issue, though, inside the restaurant prevented staff from serving him. Police say staff asked him to leave. RCMP say he remained in the parking lot and demanded a burger. Police say officers spoke to the man and realized he was under the influence. They asked him for a breath sample. He refused, so he was issued an immediate roadside sanction fail, and his vehicle was seized.
1: Wow. That's a lot for a burger.
6: It's from CTV. Yeah, he really, really wanted the burger. He did admit to police that he was intoxicated, but he was waiting just because he really, really wanted that burger.
1: Hmm.
6: Yeah. So,
1: can we clarify a couple things?
6: Yeah, let's do it.
1: Sylvan Lake is west of Red Deer. And if you've ever driven around there, I would say this story wouldn't surprise you.
6: Yeah. Yeah, it's an interesting interesting pocket of the world. Anyway, yeah. Don't do that.
1: Don't do that.
6: It can't be worth it.
1: Here's another story that you absolutely... Is that okay for a teletype for you this time?
6: Oh, yeah.
1: Here's a story that you absolutely did not need to know today, right at all.
6: Okay. WKRP in Cincinnati, classic sitcom, but a fictional radio station. I feel like if you love radio and you are above the age of 40, you have seen that TV show.
1: Yeah. Turkeys.
6: Right? Turkeys. 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
10: 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Of which the theme song was one.
11: Most people don't realize it, but the entire WKRP theme song was in fact released as a commercial record. It was a 45 on MCA Records.
10: I'm Julie Walker.
2: I'm at WKRP in Cincinnati.
6: Nope.
1: Really?
6: No, before my time, honestly. Before my time. I remember there was an anniversary when on our old show, and I had an episode. Like, we were talking about it on the old show, and I watched an episode. And I was like, oh, yeah, this is good. I can see why people enjoy this. I thought it was cool, though, because the owner of the station there, Zeisman, said that they're basically playing the exact same music that you would have heard on the TV show.
1: Oh, no way, really?
6: Yeah, it's adult classics.
1: Oh, that's fun. Okay, I mean, but... I mean, probably is the era the same? I don't know. That's kind of
6: 1970s.
1: Do you think that they're allowed to use the song as the jingles?
6: Yes, I believe they are, because they played the theme song to celebrate the launch of the radio station for a minute straight.
1: Because if it was released as a song, they probably could use it. They'd have to pay for it, but they could use it.
6: Yeah.
1: That's fun, isn't it?
6: I like that. That's fun. And now you can actually say, I'm going to be listening to WKRP in Cincinnati. It is a great call. Like, it's great. Like, those are iconic letters, and they work really well there.
1: Yeah. Oh, very good. Yeah. Well, I'm running blind right now. Should we do another one?
6: Let's do another one.
1: All right. Here's another story that you absolutely did not need to know today. I've got an internet thing happening here. Ryan.
6: I don't have an internet thing. Well, actually, anyway.
1: Don't jinx
6: you've
1: it.
6: Heard of fraud, Shane, but have you ever heard of tomato fraud?
1: Fraud? Tomato fraud?
6: Tomato fraud.
1: How do you fake a tomato?
6: Actually, apparently, you can. This is not the plot of a really bad episode in the last season of Suits or something. No, this is a real lawsuit.
3: A new lawsuit is accusing a popular Italian food distributor of tomato fraud. That's a quote, man. Tomato fraud. It's about these canned tomatoes here. The suit claims that Cento Fine Foods label saying certified San Marzano is misleading. Those tomatoes come from Italy. They have a pretty unique flavor. The lawsuit even alleges Cento's tomatoes are inferior to the, quote, Ferrari or Prada of tomatoes. Cento refutes the claims, calls the allegations meritless.
6: More like seedless. So this is a legit thing. The San Maranzo tomatoes are a variety of plum tomatoes. They come from the Campania region, renowned for their intense sweet flavor. And the lawsuit alleges that the tomatoes in those cans are not. So this is where I love these stories, Shane. True San Marazzano. I can't say it. True, these tomatoes need to be certified by an EU food consortium. And according to the lawsuit, it claims that the tomatoes in here lack the certifications to be considered true these tomatoes. Mm. And Cento has said that it voluntarily stopped seeking certification from the consortium in the 2010s over labeling requirements. But the lawsuit says, or alleges, the removal was linked to an investigation into counterfeit DOP labeling, which DOP is the consortium.
1: I think that tomatoes in Italy and this kind of scam is like Canada's maple syrup.
6: Maple syrup. It is eerily similar. Right. We have high standards for what makes the maple syrup. Somebody's faking it. The country rallies around to determine, nay, these must be real. They cannot be fake. And that the same thing's happening with the Italians here.
1: Real tomatoes.
6: Real tomatoes.
1: Yeah, tomatoes.
6: That's
1: fascinating stuff. There you go. Some stories that you absolutely did not need to know today. I hope that makes your day feel a little bit more grand. 7:10:10. We are taking a look at museums across the country. What is the museum that you absolutely love? We've had a couple more come in for the Tank Museum in Oshawa. That's pretty cool. The most popular ones seem to be the Aviation Museum in Hamilton. The Bomber Museum south of Calgary. I'm shocked that the Torrington Gopher Hole Museum is not getting more votes here. Tyrell Museum in Calgary. So what is the museum that you love the most? 7:10:10. Text it in. We are celebrating the War Museum today.
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12: 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Oh,
13: from the National Newsroom of the Canadian Press, I'm David Augustine. BC Forest Minister Ravi Parmar says $12 million for the provincial Crown Agency to promote wood products from the province will help to lessen his dependence on the U.S. as an export market. Parmar announced the money for the forestry innovation investment at a custom door manufacturer in Burnaby amid ongoing tariffs by the U.S. on the softwood lumber sector.
14: This is not just hurting forestry workers, it's hurting operations here in British Columbia and throughout Canada, but this is also hurting middle-class Americans who simply want to build homes and build infrastructure. And we've seen a significant collapse of U.S. housing market demand because of the actions of Donald Trump. And I hope he pays the price of that in the upcoming midterm.
13: Parmar says the government will be looking to countries in Asia, including the Middle East, as a new market for BC wood products. The federal government and TELUS have announced a large-scale AI data cluster for BC that will involve three new or expanded facilities in a bid to boost data sovereignty. AI Minister Evan Solomon says the new facilities will be in Vancouver, while an existing site in Kamloops, BC, will also be expanded. Solomon says the federal government is aware of the risks of such a major investment in AI infrastructure, but it is needed for Canada to be competitive in a changing global environment.
15: Do we want a country that's not taking a risk to bet on our own innovation, our own energy systems, our own cities, our own workforce? Absolutely not. We cannot control a lot that's going on in the world. We can control what we take risks to do, and we've got to mitigate those risks by the right partners, the right projects, at the right time. We believe this is one of them.
13: The Kamloops expansion and one of the Vancouver sites will open later this year, while the other Vancouver facility is slated for an opening in 2029. A new report says Canada is better positioned than other countries to face any inflationary pressures on food production, at least for now.
16: The report by TD says Canada's fertilizer imports from the Gulf region are less than 5%, limiting the country's exposure to the ongoing war in Iran. Canada's position as the world's largest potash exporter also offers farmers some relief. The country entered the year with stronger inventories of canola and corn, but soybean inventory remains weak, and those rely heavily on nitrogen. That can't be substituted with potash. Jason White, The Canadian Press.
13: And in entertainment, the Beatles are returning to one of their iconic sites with a new fan experience in London.
17: Let it be, let it be, let it be, yeah, let it be.
13: The company founded by the Beatles, Applecore, announced today that it will open a seven-floor attraction at their early headquarters. The building is where the album Let It Be was recorded, and the rooftop was the site of their last public performance. Paul McCartney and Ringo Starr expressed excitement about the project. An opening date for the

0: torn tendon in his left ankle. Correa was injured while taking swings in the batting cage before a game last week. He said that the injury was a complete tear and his recovery is expected to take 6 to 8 months. And Tottenham has taken a tentative step towards securing its Premier League status after a 1-1 home draw against Leeds. The result lifts the North London soccer side 2 points clear of West Ham. One of the two will be relegated and join Wolves and Burnley in the Championship next season. From the Canadian Press, I'm David Augustine.
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6: Taking a look at your weather forecast, we'll see clear skies with a low of +3 and a risk of some frost overnight. Sunny skies into the morning, becoming a mix of sun and cloud later in the afternoon with a high of 14. Wednesday, cloudy with 60% chance of showers and a high of 15. And some cloudy skies for Thursday, the temperature steady near 14.
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8: Hey everyone, welcome to Tech Talk. Hope you're all doing great on this May weekend. And happy Mom's Day. Happy Mother's Day to all the mums out there in radio land and podcast land. And that, of course, includes my dear mom, Honey. Yes, that's her sweet name. Love you, Mom. Looking forward to celebrating you, and thank you for all that you do. And speaking of thanks, a shout out to Chevrolet Canada for your support on this show. In a few minutes from now, I'll tell you all about the 2027 Chevrolet Bolt, Canada's most affordable electric vehicle with more than 400 kilometers of range on a single charge. Well, we have a great show lined up for you this hour. Speaking of Mother's Day, we're going to talk about a sale on this service called Tech Pals, which is essentially gifting tech support to your loved ones. After that, how your body is becoming an interface for devices like wearable smartwatches and smart rings, smart glasses, and so on. We'll chat with a company called Ambic. I'll chat about Adobe Express on the show. This is a free creative and AI app for small businesses. I'll share some iPhone tips this hour. And towards the end of the show, I've been asked by a few listeners to repeat an interview I did about getting a better night's sleep with a company called Sleep Cycle. They had tips and some technology to help you analyze how you sleep and doing it in your home instead of having to go to a sleep clinic. So I'm going to replay that. It ran originally back in March. And so a very busy tech talk for you this hour. Without further ado, let's officially kick off the show with our first interview. There's one in every family, that go-to tech support person, right? That's me among my fam and my friends too, as you might suspect. And so when I heard about Tech Pals and what they do, I thought this would be a great gift to all the millions of people out there who rely on, you know, a reluctant family member for tech support. And hey, I love my folks and my aunts and my uncles, don't get me wrong, happy to help them out, but wow, could they benefit from this? And I'm sure you or your loved ones could too. So let me know what you think. Joining us on the line to talk about Tech Pals is its co-founder. We've got Kaylin Marcotte on the line, and they've got a discount as well tied to Mother's Day, which we'll get to. But first, welcome, Kaylin. Thanks for your time today.
9: Hey, Mark. Thank you. Thanks for having me.
8: Sure. All right. Now, before we talk about Tech Pals, fun name, by the way, it's true that there are millions of people out there who could use some help navigating tech in the digital age. Is that fair? Do you have a target demographic that you're going after?
9: Yes, absolutely. I mean, as we all know, technology is changing incredibly fast, as is our demographics, aging faster than ever, growing at 5 times the pace of the rest of the population. Already 1 in 6 Americans is over 65. Mm-hmm. But really for everyone, you know, tech is again moving so fast. So something as simple as updating a phone, you know, setting up a password manager, recognizing scams that have gotten so sophisticated, taking advantage of all the connection we can have through technology with FaceTime and different tools to stay connected to loved ones. It's not just an inconvenience if we're not keeping up, but there could actually be financial

0: financial consequences. So we are focused predominantly on older adults, but I think tax support really can be for everyone.
1: Yeah, fair point. I recently wrote about grandparent scams again, because they seem to be cropping up from time to time. So there are some tech-savvy aging adults, but yeah, a lot of them didn't grow up with tech. They're digital immigrants rather than digital natives like my kids, you know, Gen Z. So let's cover the different ways that aging adults could get tech support today. I talked about the old family member plea, you know, calling a grandson or granddaughter and begging for them to come and fix the issue. With that in mind, it's a great segue to talk about Tech Pals. You mentioned you founded this with, I think it was a colleague of yours or a friend of yours, Jesse Kaplan. Yeah. So tell us about it.
0: So our approach is to provide friendly, ongoing tech support that's specifically designed for older adults and their caregivers to use. So we want the tone, the steps that we're actually helping with to be incredibly user-friendly and digestible, accessible, you know, 24/7. A lot of resources that are offered, I don't know, in community centers or public libraries or maybe once a week, and we really want it to be something that, you know, you need in the you need it when you need it, right? So we are available 24/7 with unlimited tech support that people can access, you know, on their own devices. And our whole approach is around patient friendly, the human touch that will help people feel empowered.
1: All right. So to be clear, this is not in-person tech support. No one's coming to your home. This is all done remotely. And is it done over a video call? Do you allow a trusted technician to take control of, say, your computer? How does it work?
0: Yeah, it is our kind of first line of defense is over email. And we do offer video and kind of office hours to book as well. So it can be video, phone, or if we hopefully have done our jobs and made it as digestible and easy to follow as possible over email. That's how we solve the majority of our support at the moment.
1: Okay. And we're going to get to your Mother's Day offer in a moment, but what do you support? I mean, is it just computers, for example? What about phones, tablets, TVs?
0: Yeah, pretty much everything people use in their everyday lives. Smartphones, tablets, computers, even just their services like email, streaming,
1: right,
0: apps, getting into their accounts, social media, online shopping, a lot of specific, you know, use cases, issues they're having, also general awareness, education, you know, what is the cloud? Should I be using a password manager? How should I pick one? What kind of device would best suit my needs if I'm looking for an e-reader or some kind of a smartwatch? It's everything from kind of overall education and accessibility to feel more empowered in diving into the digital age, or very specific use cases. A huge area, as I've mentioned, is online safety. And so we do spend a lot of time helping people recognize spam, suspicious links, you know, fake calls or emails. We actually just tell them to forward it right on to us. So basically, if you're ever in doubt, just forward the email on. We will kind of give it the thumbs up, thumbs down. So we like to say never click a link without getting some verification from your tech pal.
1: We are chatting with Tech Pals co-founder Kaylin Marcotte, joining us to talk to us about what Tech Pals offers as tech support, primarily for aging adults, but really anybody who could use the help. I'm going to ask her in a moment how the pricing works. Is it a la carte or is it a buffet style where you pay one price per month? And you did say unlimited, but I want to dive down into that more in a moment. There's also a Mother's Day sale that I'm eager for you to share with our listeners. But before we wrap up how it works, so let's say you want to buy this for your loved one. So those who are listening right now aren't the ones who are going to use your service, but they want to gift it to someone. How do you go about doing that? And then I'm going to ask you to walk us through using it as the person who needs the tech support, how to start it.
0: Yes. So our website, techpals.org, has a gifting page, techpals.org/gift. Very intuitive. And this is the process where you can easily, you know, gift a membership for a year. So it is usually $8.95 a month for that unlimited service when you are gifting it.
1: Wow. That's affordable. Mm-hmm.
0: Yeah. We want it to be very accessible for everyone. And when you are gifting the membership, it is prepaid for a year for $99. So even a discount on that monthly rate. And you gift the membership, we then, you know, contact the recipient, create their account, and they can start accessing the unlimited service right away for a full year.
1: Wow. Again, even before the discount, that is an aggressive price. That's fantastic. All right. So that's how it works. As the gift giver, they go to techpals.org/gift. And that's where you can gift this annual membership discounted down to $99. Then the person who gets the invitation to become a Tech Pals member, what they just sign up, they give some information. Yeah. And then what? They've got like an email address, you said, is kind of like the first sort of call to action, that I can email someone and say, hey, I got this message on Facebook. I don't know if it's legitimate. Is that the way it kind of works, is that you first email somebody, and that if you want to escalate it to a phone call or a video call, that's an option?
0: Exactly. Yes. When they receive their gifted membership, we will reach out. They'll easily just create their account and can start emailing right away, whether it's forwarding a suspicious email or asking their question. And then from there, we will give options of how to solve it or further support that's needed. Again, on super quick turnaround times, available 24/7, and the tone, the steps are meant to be very user-friendly, very intuitive, and we will, you know, help until all problems are solved.
1: Again, the website address is simply techpals.org, and then that's for the general site with lots of information, or techpals.org/gift to go right to the page where you can order it for someone, a loved one. I think it's a great Mother's Day gift. Even if you're listening to this show after Mother's Day, that's great. Want to remind our Canadian listeners that the service does work in Canada. Tech Pals is for Canadians too, but the price is in USD. So you have to do the conversion. So it's like $130 or something. Still a fantastic value given that it's a whole year and it's unlimited. So amazing. Kaylin, thank you so much for your time, Tech Pals, and it was really nice chatting with you. Thanks again.
0: Thank you so much, Mark.
1: And I know a lot of our listeners are going to be very grateful that they now know about this service, because if they were that go-to family member like I am, they're going to breathe a sigh of relief. Thanks again. Ciao.
0: Of course.
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1: Welcome back to Tech Talk. What if the next major interface isn't a screen, but your body? Well, already wearable devices from the likes of Garmin and Google and Whoop make your body a user interface by turning biometrics and motion and behavior into signals that devices can respond to instantly. Powering all this is a company called Ambic and its ultra-low powered chips that keep these systems always on and operating. Joining us to explain the benefits of a body-based interface, we're joined by Charlene Wan, VP of Corporate Marketing and Investor Relations at Ambic. Hi, Charlene. Good to chat with you.
16: Hi, Mark. Thank you so much for having me. I'm a big fan of the show.
1: Oh,
16: so
1: thank you.
16: It's great to be here. And I wanted to thank you for doing what you do as well. It really helps people like my mom and dad and my family. Yes.
1: I appreciate that very much. My approach of breaking down geek speak into street speak, as I like to say. Thank you. All right. So Charlene, at a high level, please explain what Ambic does. And for our listeners, Ambic is spelled A-M-B-I-Q.
16: Yes, Mark. So Ambic makes these tiny ultra low power AI chips for many of today's battery powered personal devices, like your smartwatches, fitness trackers, hearing aids, smart rings, and smart glasses. And what really sets us apart is that we use a fraction of the energy. So these products can run AI for much longer on the charge and can be smaller, lighter, and more comfortable to wear. So our goal is to enable intelligence everywhere by making products work for you in the background without your thinking about it. If you ever wish your smartwatch to be smarter and last longer, That's exactly the kind of problems we solve.
1: Got it. All right. So it's working for you while it's on you, because we are talking about wearable devices. And we will get to in a moment what consumer brands and products have your tech inside. Some brands that maybe our listeners are familiar with, but don't know that Ambic is under the hood, if you will. You talked about some of the advantages of having these AI chips, like better power management. So the battery lasts longer. They're super light because nobody wants to wear, you know, smart glasses or a smart watch or anything that's super heavy. But I mentioned off the top, Charlene, that your body is the interface. What's the advantage of that?
16: Because think about it, your body is the one thing you always have with you, and it's the most natural interface there is. Let's say that instead of pulling out your phone or entering data on your laptop manually, many wearable devices these days have technologies that can understand things automatically, like your heart rate, your movement, your metabolism, even your mood and your sleep. The advantage is that it's effortless and it's always on. It can give you real-time insights without interrupting your day or activity. And that's especially powerful for health and wellness, because small changes like better sleep or different activity can really add up in a big way over time.
1: Good point. Can you tell us about some of the products that you're in? I mentioned off the top brands like Whoop or Garmin, but there's also smart rings, right? Smart glasses.
16: Yes.
1: Please tell us.
16: Yes. Yes. Yes. And yes. And yes. Without playing favorite, you will find our chip in a lot of the wearables people are already using. And we're really starting to see how powerful these devices can be. So you mentioned Whoop. Just last month, there was a USA Today story about a 24-year-old who almost died of a rare heart condition if it weren't for the Whoop band. So it's really like coming to the forefront for healthcare. And if your smartwatch or fitness tracker lasts more than a day on the charge, there's a good chance that it has a AI chip like Ambic inside.
1: And Garmin is one of your partners too, right? I know you don't want to call out one brand over another. We did mention Whoop, but yeah, Garmin is another big one in the wearable space, especially for those who are active, like runners, joggers. They love Garmin.
16: Yeah, that's right. Because at the end of the day, these personal devices have to be always on and working if you want them to be truly useful, right? And also, by the way, I wanted to mention that they're becoming more than just gadgets. For health conscious people, you can now purchase some of them using your HSA or FSA funds to monitor your health. So they're turning into real tools for managing your well-being. Mm-hmm. And our CEO, Fumi Asaka, likes to say, we're heading toward a future where people can really age much better and more gracefully because these personal devices keep getting smarter.
1: Love that. You did mention earlier about your mom or dad listening to a show that makes sense of technology.
16: Yes.
1: Similarly, we're seeing a trend where kids are gifting their parents wearables like smartwatches because they have things like fall detection and heart rate monitoring and blood pressure even. And so, yeah, it's getting great. And it all helps the greater trend of what we call aging in place, how our loved ones could live longer independently at home instead of having to go to an assisted living environment. And technology definitely plays a role there, including wearables. So, yeah, keep up the great work.
16: Thank you.
1: We are chatting with Charlene Wan. She's Vice President of Corporate Marketing and Investor Relations at Ambic. Ambic is the company behind the AI-powered little chips that are powering many of these wearable devices, whether it's a wearable pendant, smart glasses, smart watch, smart rings, and so on. But there's one other product that I wanted to ask you about before we wrap up. It's called the Ambic Heart Kit. Can you tell us about that?
16: Yes. The Heart Kit is really about helping bring more intelligent and advanced heart monitoring functions into your everyday wearables. It enables these devices to track and understand your heart signals right on the device itself, without constantly needing to send data to the cloud. So what that means for you, your listeners, is that you will get faster insights and better privacy and longer battery life, which are all things I believe people really care about when it comes to their health.
1: Hmm. Anything new for 2026 you're allowed to share with us?
16: Yes. What we are really excited about is the next wave of AI in personal devices, powered by intelligent and ultra-low power chips like Ambix, where your everyday tech can do more thinking on its own, right on your wrist, your face, your finger, your clothes, in your ears and glasses. And that means smarter experiences without killing your battery or relying on the cloud for everything. You see personal devices become more intelligent, more personalized, and more privacy friendly in 2026 and beyond.
1: Yeah, thanks for that. I've got to review a pair of new hearing aids that have AI integrated. So I'm curious to see how that will go.
16: Wonderful. Look forward to your findings.
1: Thank you. And with that in mind, Charlene, where can we learn more about Ambic? Oh, and congrats. I think I saw on your website that you helped bring in the New York Stock Exchange. Was it NASDAQ? You were ringing in the bell with your colleagues there at Ambic?
16: Yes, we did. We're almost hitting our 1-year anniversary. Thank you so much, Mark. We're really excited and proud about that.
1: Yeah. So what's the symbol and what exchange? And what's the best website for Ambic for our listeners?
16: The symbol is AMBQ.
1: Right.
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1: Congrats once again, Charlene. Thanks so much for your time. I've enjoyed the chat. All the best. Thank you.
16: Thank you so much, Mark. Thank you.
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5: Hey everyone, welcome back to Tech Talk. Hope you're having an awesome weekend and happy Mother's Day to all of those who celebrate. Thanks for tuning into the program. 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So yes, I'm on X, formerly Twitter, Facebook, LinkedIn, Instagram, Blue Sky, Threads, YouTube, TikTok, and a couple of others that I probably forgot. If you want to follow me, yeah, I link to articles that I write and to the radio and podcast interviews like the ones you heard, videos that I link to, whether I'm on TV or something I'm shooting for social media, and tech tips of the day and all that kind of stuff. So yeah, it's Mark Saltzman, MarkSaltzman. And yeah, you can find me on all those platforms. I look forward to hearing from you. Also, if you prefer email more than you do, say, social media, then you can always hit me up on my website, MarkSaltzman.com. Again, MarkSaltzman. And you'll find a button on how to send me a note if you prefer that. As an example, by the way, of the kinds of tips and tricks that I share on social media, let me share one with you now. I think it's going to be especially interesting if you use an iPhone or an iPad. The hack is that you can turn any ebook into a free audiobook. So instead of having to pay for an audiobook, there's a feature built into iPhone and iPad called Speak Screen that will read aloud any text that's on the screen, as the name suggests. So you can listen to books when you can't read them, like when you're driving in a car, you know, when you're walking down the street, not safe to read and walk at the same time, or closing your eyes in bed or on an airplane. Of course, it's also ideal for those who are blind or have low vision. So this is a tip that I wanted to share with you, and I'll play you an example of what it sounds like. But to activate Speak Screen, which is only required once, just go to the settings area of your iPhone and then select accessibility. You're going to see an option there called Read and Speak, and that's where you can enable Speak Screen. Then going forward in any app that you have open, such as the built-in Books app, which is already on your iPhone and iPad, you can swipe down with two fingers from the very top of the screen for the content to be read to you. It also works with emails, messages, web articles, recipes, and notes, by the way. You can tweak the voice as well, including gender and language, speaking speed, and more. So let me play you an example of a book that I have already on my iPhone in the Books app. I'm going to swipe two fingers down from the top of the screen, and this is what it sounds like.
6: A group of survivors is caught in a world where mutants, monsters, and a new government are battling for the top of the food chain.
5: All right, so you get the idea. It's not the best voice you can find, not the most human, but hey, it's free, a little hack I wanted to share with you. And again, you can follow me on social media for those kinds of tips of the day. It's at Mark Saltzman, Mark with a C. Actually, I'm going to share one more iPhone tip that I think is pretty powerful that a lot of people don't know about, but it can save you time and frustration. When you're typing in words in any application, so you're in the Messages app, or you know, you're sending an email, or maybe typing a note to yourself, did you know that you can shake your iPhone to undo your typing? This is so much faster than pressing and holding the back or delete button until that unwanted text is gone, right? You don't have to do that. Instead, just shake your phone. And yes, a confirmation message will pop up to double check that you meant to do this, that you wanted to, and that you weren't just, you know, sneezing. So you can then tap to confirm or cancel. Now, if that shake feature on your iPhone accidentally happens more often than you like, you can deactivate it, of course. To do so, simply go into the settings and tap general, then go down to accessibility. Then you're going to see an option called shake to undo. So tap that and then you can turn that off. So it's not green, is turned off. Green means it's on. Well, there you go. Another iPhone tip. I'm going to have an article this weekend in all the post media publications with a bunch of these kind of iPhone tips and tricks. So if you like them, be sure to look for my article, or you can just Google Mark Saltzman, Mark with a C, and add the words iPhone tips and you'll find my article. All right. So as I mentioned earlier in this show, I had a blast on Tuesday in New York talking about National Small Business Week. It's celebrated each and every May, if you're not aware of that, for the last 60 years, in fact, and it recognizes small businesses and entrepreneurs as the backbone of the economy. That's why I was excited to work with and talk about Adobe Express. I did a bunch of different TV and radio interviews. It was a lot of fun. So let me share this with you, because I think you're going to be blown away if you're not familiar with the Adobe Express app, especially if you're a solopreneur like myself or an entrepreneur, you got a small business going. 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We're talking professionally designed templates and one-click AI tools, like one called Remove Background, as the name suggests, if you want to, you know, maybe get rid of the background altogether and make it look like somewhere you're not, or remove a subject or an object from behind you. There's another tool called Animate, which looks super professional. So now every entrepreneur can show up with the confidence and polish of a brand maybe 10 times their size. 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Easily adjust the pivot, height, and tilt, and work with improved posture and productivity. And this, by the way, is ideal for those who work from home. If you are still doing that, it may have started with COVID and you're still lucky enough to not have to battle traffic where you live and work from home. Or if you're in an office, there are many of these Ergo monitors secured to desks and walls with that arm, or in a hybrid setup. If you're fortunate enough to choose your computer setup, you're going to be spending hours and hours and hours, often each day, in front of a computer. You definitely need to consider your posture for your long-term health. 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And once you're at the website, click the tab at the top that says computing to find that specific area. All right, when we return on Tech Talk, how to get a better night's sleep with an app called Sleep Cycle. We'll be right back.
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5: 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Not a day goes by that we don't hear about how AI is changing everything, right? Personally and professionally. And apparently, this includes your sleep quality as well. Joining us on the line to chat is Emil Carlson, research scientist at Sleep Cycle, who has identified AI trends that he thinks will redefine sleep and health tech in the coming year. Welcome to the show, Emil. I'm looking forward to this conversation.
20: Thank you so much for having me, Mark.
5: Yeah, of course. Well, it has been 6 years since I've had Sleep Cycle on the show. Long overdue to have you back on. Why don't we start at a high level before we talk about AI and all that? Let's hear what Sleep Cycle is all about.
20: So we are basically the world's largest sleep apps with millions of active users. And our mission is really to help people take control over their sleep. And the way we do this is through completely contactless sleep tracking. So you only need your smartphone next to you in the bed. So our sleep analysis is completely audio-based. And our algorithms has basically evolved a lot since we were on the show last time. Back then, I think our main feature was smart alarms. It was this alarm that wakes you up. When you're in light sleep, so you kind of avoid this morning grogginess. But nowadays, I mean, we can do much more. So we can do advanced sleep tracking, and we track like your breathing rate, your coughing rate. And we even have this feature called Cough Radar, where we basically take privacy-preserved aggregated data and can kind of visualize for our users how coughing trends are behaving in their area.
5: All right. So just to confirm here, Emil, it uses the microphone on your nearby phone in order to assess your sleep quality. How does it know, for example, if you have a partner, that it's you and not your partner that's making some noises, whether it's snoring, or how does it know it's just you?
20: So we have a couple of features for that, actually. So we have something we call partner link. So if both people in the room, for example, if you're sleeping with your partner, you can both have Sleep Cycle, and you can link your phones. So in that way, we can kind of separate which audio is coming from which user. And then we also have features like one of them we call Who is Snoring, where you as a user can basically annotate that, okay, this is me snoring and this is someone else snoring. And the AI needs roughly like 5-10 examples before it can pretty well separate who is actually snoring in the bedroom.
5: That's awesome. Who would you say Sleep Cycle is for exactly? I think you said earlier about grogginess, like we're supposed to go to bed tired and wake up feeling refreshed. It's often the opposite, right? We go to bed feeling awake, stimulated, and we wake up feeling tired. So obviously there's probably an issue with several hundreds of millions of us. So is this for a particular demographic?
20: I would say that Sleep Cycle is for anyone that wants to take control or learn more about their sleep. And I mean, since we are a contactless and you only need a smartphone, and I learned the other day that there are more smartphones in the world apparently than bank accounts, I would say it's like we are for everyone that's interested in sleep and wants to improve their sleep.
5: And it's not just sleep quality, but quantity?
20: Exactly. Like basically sleep as a way to like improve your well-being.
5: Yeah, no doubt it influences everything, including your physical and mental health throughout the day. Does it give you actionable takeaways, some actionable insights on the app once it captures all this data? And I want to dive more into the AI in a moment and what's new for 2026. What do you do with that information? Do you need to share it with a physician, or you can make some changes?
20: I mean, both, basically. So we do have something in the app we call programs that we have developed with. So we have a sleep professor, Mike Gradisore. So he has developed these sleep programs that you can kind of follow and learn more about your sleep and what you can do to improve your sleep. And then, I mean, we have a lot of AI features as well coming up.
5: All right. So, Emil, without further ado, let's hear what's new with Sleep Cycle for 2026. I understand you have added more AI tools. Please tell us about it, especially for those who are listening right now that use Sleep Cycle. They may be curious to know what is new with the app.
20: Yeah, so I mean, at Sleep Cycle, we have been using AI for sleep tracking for many years now. But this year, we're basically going from just using it for sleep tracking and into AI-driven coaching. We have this new feature, Luma, that we are like continuously working on. There's an AI-powered sleep coach. And the idea with Luma is to provide the user with kind of personalized coaching that is based and grounded both in the user's data and in their kind of sleep context. This is not just a chatbot. The idea with Luma is to actually give proactive and science-backed insights that are actionable for the user and not just like generic advice. And I want to emphasize that when we built Luma, we really did it on privacy-first principles. So the user is in control of their data and what is shared to the AI model.
5: By default, I'm assuming that what you do allow Luma to capture and be analyzed is just going to help you anyways. But does Sleep Cycle do anything with that? I'm sure the data is anonymized. Like, it doesn't know that me, Mark Saltzman, has a sleep pattern like this. It's more like collecting the data on a macro level.
20: So basically, your data is anonymized and you choose if you want to share it with the AI. And then the AI will analyze that and give you like recommendations and provide insights.
5: We're chatting with Emil Carlson. He's research scientist at Sleep Cycle. He's based in Sweden. We're chatting about the popular app that analyzes your sleep and has a virtual coach, if you will, to help you get a better night's rest. What would you say is the most impressive feature tied to Luma that you've experienced? Is there like a shut the front door moment, if you will, where you were in your testing or now it's been deployed throughout the app that you just think is just such a benefit over the other apps out there?
20: So what Luma does is really, when you give it access to your sleep data, and we have users that have had the app for several years, you can really see these like long-term trends in your data, which I think is really, really cool. And it might be hard for like a human to capture in the app. So basically, in the app, we log so much kind of interesting sleep data. And sometimes I feel like Luma is a way for us to just take this raw data and present it as like really neat insights, which I think is going to be really cool for the user.
5: A similar question, Emil, if I may. There are other apps out there. So what would you say separates Sleep Cycle from the rest of the pack?
20: I think that we are really science-backed and everything we do is backed by science. One example I gave earlier was that we have Mike Gradisore, a sleep professor, working with us. Mm-hmm. He has contributed a lot to sleep research, and that is just basically going into our product development. On top of that, we are, like me included, we are a team of people with PhDs in machine learning and AI. So we make sure that we're always on the forefront of AI and sleep technology. And we do actually like collaborate with a lot of like the top research institutions in the world. So Carnegie Mellon in the US, Cambridge University in the UK. And we just started a new research collaboration with the UK Security Agency, where we use this kind of cough data that I talked about earlier, that we're going to privacy preserve data, aggregate it, and we can cough data. And we're looking at, well, can this data be used to predict like outbreaks of flu or COVID? So can this kind of inform public health decision making in the UK? In short, we are really science backed, and everything we do is backed by sleep science.
5: Speaking of collaboration, can Sleep Cycle integrate with other platforms like Apple Health or Google Health?
20: Yes, we can. So we can both export your Sleep Cycle data to, and you can import other Apple Health data into Sleep Cycle to give you more context to your sleep data.
5: Okay, great. Because I know that many of our listeners have invested in those platforms, so it would be nice if it can be plugged in, you know, to help a more holistic view of your health. So that sounds great. And then finally, I'm assuming this app is for both iOS and Android. Please correct me if I'm wrong. Does it have a free version and a paid subscription? And what are the differences between the two?
20: So we are both on iOS and Android, and we do have a freemium and a premium version. In the freemium version, you get the kind of basic sleep tracking. The premium version, you get more, you get the kind of personalized insights, the access to Luma. You also get, so for example, a very popular feature is that if you're sleep talking, we can actually record your sleep talking and present that to you in the morning.
5: That's great, even just for entertainment purposes, because my wife tells me I sometimes say the most ridiculous things, I guess, while I'm dreaming or what have you. All right, so sleep cycle, two words. Emil, thank you so much for carving out some time to chat. Be well.
20: Thanks so much, Mark.
5: Thanks for tuning in to Tech Talk, everyone. Have a great rest of your weekend. I look forward to catching up with you next time for another new episode of Tech Talk. Bye-bye for now.
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21: From the National Newsroom of the Canadian Press, I'm David Augustine. Yukon's Chief Medical Officer of Health says it makes sense to leave a Yukon couple in British Columbia to isolate in connection to an outbreak of hantavirus on a cruise ship. Dr. Sudhir Ranadei says the virus can develop very quickly and BC can give them the high level of care that's needed. Ranadei says this illness doesn't present like the COVID-19 pandemic.
22: Although there are lots of indications that this is not going to be a pandemic-level threat, I think it's important for us to remember that with person-to-person transmission of viruses that can be severe, we will not know for sure until enough time has elapsed.
21: Ranadei says that's why it's important to actively manage those who may have been exposed, which is being done. Several federal departments have delayed or are considering delaying having their staff return to the office 4 days a week this summer due to a lack of space.
23: Treasury Board announced earlier this year that public service executives are expected to work on site 5 days per week starting May 4th, and all other federal employees must be in the office 4 days a week starting July 6th. But Immigration, Refugees and Citizenship Canada said in a message to staff last week that it's delaying the requirement until it finds more office space. For now, the department says only managers will have to be on site 4 days a week as of July, while other employees are being asked to keep the existing schedule of being in the office 3 days per week. Diana Musina, The Canadian Press.
21: The chief operations officer at Vancouver International Airport says they're ready for a potential influx of wealthy soccer fans coming for the World Cup in private planes. But Andy Margolis says he doesn't expect the skies to be as busy with private jets as they were in late 2024, thanks to fans of a different sort, those of pop superstar Taylor Swift.
24: Taylor Swift was 181, was our highest day during the Taylor Swift weekend. So a considerable increase, and we managed that fine. And the reason that we managed that fine is because we scheduled it. So we had that reservation office, which makes it easy to manage.
21: Margolis says that's substantially more than 15 to 25 daily arrivals the airport sees on average, and even more than 131 private jets Toronto saw land during 1 day of last year's World Series. 7 World Cup matches are happening in Vancouver starting on June 13th, and 6 will take place in Toronto starting the night before. And it's shaping up to be another tough year for summer job seekers as fewer companies open up temporary entry-level or seasonal roles given the economic uncertainties. Alexandra Trio of Indeed Canada says being creative on your resumes can help you stand out from a pile of generic AI-spun resumes.
25: Having a little quick video, like a 30 seconds, who I am, why I'm motivated, that's something I've seen companies as well react very, very positively with.
21: A slowing job market has disproportionately weighed on youth looking for work, as the overall unemployment rate has remained elevated. This is the Canadian Press. In sports, Kobe Mayo hit a 3-run homer in the bottom of the 7th inning, and the Baltimore Orioles edged the visiting New York Yankees 3-2. The Yankees took a 2-0 lead in the 3rd inning on Ben Rice's 2-run home run. The Yankees outhit the Orioles 5-3. Elsewhere, the Cleveland Guardians scored 5 runs in the 3rd inning and cruised to a 7-2 victory over the visiting Los Angeles Angels. San Antonio Spurs star Victor Wembanyama won't face further discipline from the NBA for elbowing Minnesota's Naz Reid in Sunday's Game 4 of the team's Western Conference semifinal.

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1: Hey, happy Monday to all of you. Happy Easter Monday. Glad you could be with me. Going to have a great show as always. Hope you and your dogs are listening. I think we're going to have a good time together. And I want to acknowledge right off the hop, my awesome producer, Jenny. Jenny, can you come on air for a moment, please?
2: Hi, Dave. Hello.
1: Hey, happy Easter to you, Jenny.
2: Happy Easter.
1: Did you have a turducken or a ham, or did you order a pizza? How did your Easter dinner go?
2: Yeah, we had turkey and ham, and we started off with a layered dip chip dip.
1: Oh, those layered dips are beautiful. I kill those things. I love them.
2: So do I, Dave.
1: Yeah, right on. So you had a good meal with friends or family?
2: Yes, we did, yeah.
1: Good for you. And Jenny, I want to thank you for taking good care of us. You're an awesome producer. I've told you that before. And we're basically at your mercy because you're running all the controls. And I just think you're doing a great job. And you're very new to the White House of Rock and Talk. How long have you been on board with this radio station?
2: I've been with this radio station for about 6 months now.
1: Yeah, and you're producing Bonnie Heslop Show and Gonzo, The Afternoon Drive.
2: Yep.
1: And there's probably other things you're producing as well, aside from my show.
2: Yeah, here and there I'll produce for the morning show when Greg, the old producer, needs coverage. But yeah.
1: Oh, yeah. And thanks for taking good care of us again, Jenny. If you have any questions for our guests this evening, you know you can feel free to chime in, okay?
2: Okay, sounds good, Dave.
1: All right, so let's do a public service announcement. Jenny, I think it's important. Here we go.
3: There's one thing that dogs do better than anything on this planet. They celebrate absolutely everything. If you grab your keys, celebration. Open the fridge, celebration. Walk back into the room after being gone for 20 seconds, huge celebration. They don't wait for birthdays or big news or vacations. Dogs treat everyday life like it's worth getting excited about. They wake up happy to be here. They sniff the air like it's a miracle. They chase a ball like they're in the Olympics. They roll in the grass like it's a five-star spa. It's impossible not to smile when you're around that kind of joy. And honestly, I think that's one of the greatest gifts they give us. They remind us that life doesn't have to be perfect to be wonderful. So if you have a dog right now, enjoy the confetti that they throw up in the air over the tiniest moments. That, I believe, is their way of teaching us to wake up and notice the good stuff. Share this with a dog parent who needs this. My goal is to transform 100 million dogs' lives. Please follow me to join the journey.
1: Thank you. That was great. Thanks, Jenny, for playing that. So very true. So very true. You know, dogs rule and cats drool, or it could be the other way around. Nina Turmel is with us. She's the manager of administrative and animal services for the Niagara SPCA and Humane Society. And also Jake Ferrara is with us. He's an animal control officer. Again, he's also with Niagara SPCA and Humane Society. And I'm so very happy that they agreed to take some time out of their evening tonight to join me on the Dave the Dogman radio talk show. And we're happy to have them both. So hello to you, Nina and Jake.
4: Hi, everyone.
5: Hey there, Dave.
1: Hey, glad you guys are with us. I hope you had a good Easter.

0: meal with family, and I hope you're not in the middle of it right now and chewing between questions I have for you.
1: No, it was a great Easter.
0: Yeah, did you have a good Easter, Jake?
1: Absolutely. Spend time with family and friends. Nothing better than that. And then Monday comes and right back to work.
0: Jake, I've got to ask you, does your mom or your parents, do they call you Jake or is it Jacob?
1: You know what? It depends on the situation, but yeah. I get both depending on whatever.
0: Oh, yeah, because when I was little and I got in shit, my mom would say, David!
1: That's about right. That's about it right there.
0: Jake, it was a pleasure meeting you in person recently at the Niagara Falls Convention Center. It was a pleasure chatting with you because that was the first time we actually met in person. So it was awesome to meet you face-to-face, buddy. I could tell you're a great guy. And I'm looking forward to chatting with you on some subjects. Back to you, Nina. Nina, you and I have met numerous times over the years. And, Nina, it's easy for me to remember your name because my daughter, her name is Nina.
2: Oh, what a great name choice. It's very awesome.
0: Yeah. So she was Christina, right? Or mm-hmm. She still is Christina. But, you know, she told the teachers right in kindergarten, you know, she says, no, I want to be called Nina. So anyway, Nina is easy for me to remember. And Nina, you're an awesome person as well. And I know you do tremendous, excellent work with the Niagara SPCA. So Nina, if we can just kind of start with you for a bit, could you kind of give a synopsis and maybe break down your job description just briefly? Don't want to spend too much time on it, but just for my listeners, I just want to reiterate administrative and animal services manager, Niagara SPCA and Humane Society. Maybe give the listeners a little idea of specifically some of the things that you have to oversee.
2: Yeah, for sure. Absolutely, Dave. Well, as you know, we do service 7 municipalities in the Niagara region, as well as Haldimand County. We enforce their animal services or their animal control bylaw. So there's absolutely lots of geographical area for us to cover and, 8 different municipal bylaws that we have to enforce. So I oversee sort of the coming and goings of all of that.
0: Yeah, the thing is, if everyone was responsible, you wouldn't have to oversee anything. There would be no...
2: Right. You know? You're absolutely right.
0: That's it. How long have you been employed with Niagara SPCA?
2: It'll be about 21 years this year.
0: Yeah, long enough to know better, that's for sure.
2: I hope so anyways.
0: Mm-hmm. Great. And I think this is the first time you've joined me live on air. We usually have Tammy. Tammy's
2: right,
0: joined
2: right.
0: me so many times. And then prior to that, we'd have John back in the day. So.
2: Yeah, Tammy typically gets to chat about all the, the animals in our shelters. So there's always lots to talk about from that front.
0: If I was to ask you a couple of questions right off the top of your head, I'm sure after being there so long, you'd be able to memorize. You memorized some of these, and so you shouldn't have a problem, I hope. For those that are thinking about adopting a dog, can you give us a ballpark for adoption fee? And I believe that includes spay and neuter.
2: Absolutely. Yeah, it definitely does. So right now, I believe our cost is $550 for dogs. And that, like you mentioned, it does include spay or neuter. It also includes the age-appropriate vaccinations, rabies vaccination, as well as a health check through our shelter veterinarian. So we do our best to make sure everybody is up to date before they are put up for adoption.
0: Yeah, which is good, which is really good. And you've got pictures, you've got photos of the dogs. It's up to date, I do believe, on the Niagara SPCA website. So anyone that's interested could take a peekaboo and take a look at some of the dogs that are up for adoption.
2: For sure. Absolutely. As well as all of our cats are up for adoption as well, too. They'll be posted online. So we do sometimes recommend because they can come and go pretty quickly. We do always encourage folks just to give us a quick call maybe before they head out to make sure that the dog or the cat they might be interested in is still available.
0: That's right. And generally, do you want people to kind of make an appointment, or can they pop in during hours just to view?
2: They absolutely can just pop in. Yeah, we have three different locations, one in Port Coburn, one in Niagara Falls, and in the third location is in Welland, and we are open 6 days a week. So absolutely, people can come visit us at any time when we're open.
0: And there's one thing I want to point out, which I've never said on air, but boy, do I ever mean it. When the amalgamation took place, and the amalgamation between Welland Humane Society and Niagara Falls Humane Society, it was the best thing ever, in my opinion, really.
2: Well, thank you, for sure. Yeah, we're definitely happy to be a part of their family as well. The city of Niagara Falls already had a great animal shelter and some great residents, as well as a lot of supporters there. So we're happy to be part of that.
0: How many employees, ballpark, do you have between Port Coburn, Welland, and Niagara Falls shelters? Have you got any idea, ballpark, how many employees? Like,
2: yeah, well, absolutely. We definitely do have more than 20. Our numbers do include our wellness clinic and our spay neuter clinic. We probably have about 30 to 35, I would say.
0: Yeah, and it's a hell of a good team, that's for sure.
2: Absolutely.
0: All right, going to switch over to Jake. We'll come back to you in a bit, Nina, but of course you can chime in as well whenever you see fit. Jacob, here we go. Jake, if you could please tell my listeners a little bit more about the animal control officer title that you have. Maybe you could paint a bit of a picture, kind of a little synopsis of a description of your job duties. I mean, it says in the title, animal control officer, but some folks may not know exactly what that means. So if you wouldn't mind elaborating.
1: Yeah, absolutely, Dave. So my name is Jake Ferrara. I'm one of the animal control officers, or animal services officers, you can call it, here with the Niagara SPCA and Humane Society. My role entails many things. I'd say right at the base of it, it's promoting responsible pet ownership in the municipalities that we serve. I firsthand enforce our municipal animal control bylaws, things like that. That's pretty much the basis, and we respond to any emergent calls for sick or injured wildlife in the areas that we also cover.
0: Yeah. Jake, let me ask you, what do you enjoy most about your journey and your profession as an animal control officer with Niagara SPCA? What would you say is the thing that you might enjoy the most?
1: Yeah, Dave, that's an excellent question. You know, one of my favorite things is that my role is public facing. Every single day I am meeting new people. I'm meeting new dog owners. I get to experience everybody's different approach to, you know, how they live with their animal, being out there, kind of spreading the word of responsible pet ownership. That's one of my favorite things to do. It's something that I'm passionate about, and I'm able to spread that throughout the communities that we serve.
0: Right on. And I know you're doing a good job. There's no doubt about it. I hear great things about you and Nina and the whole team down there. We are going to take a short pause because we've got to hear some messages from our sponsors. And I just want to kind of wet the taste buds of the listeners a little bit. We're going to talk about dog tags, how much, where to buy them. We're going to talk about dogs running at large. It is a bit of a problem, I'm sure. And we're going to talk about the leash law, which is something that's pretty important. And I also want to broaden broaden everyone's mind as far as how diversified Niagara SPCA really is, and talk about the wildlife initiatives that you support and that you're involved in. Okay, we'll take a short pause. All right, and we'll come back with Nina and Jake from Niagara SPCA. I'm Dave McMahon. You can call me Dave the Dog Man. Stay with us. We're coming back.

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1: She ain't exactly pretty. Ain't exactly small.

0: Welcome back, everyone. Happy Monday. Happy Easter weekend. Glad you could be here with me and with us. Jake and Nina from the Niagara SPCA are here. We're having a little too much fun, probably. And thanks, Jenny, for playing one of my favorite songs from AC/DC. I've seen them in concert 3 times, and they never did disappoint. They always delivered. I want to mention that the Niagara SPCA and Humane Society quite often will host microchip clinics, rabies vaccination clinics, adoption events. And if you can go to their website, they will have it there. They'll have the what, when, and where. Isn't that right, Nina?
1: Oh, absolutely. We do our best to make sure everything's posted ahead of time so we can see as many people as possible come out to those events.
0: Yeah, so let me just reiterate that. So rabies, vaccination clinics, microchip clinics, of course, the adoption clinics often, or the adoption events, rather, often at PetSmart and pet value stores. And then the rabies vaccination clinic, it's okay to mention the price. I think it's about $40.
1: That's correct.
0: Which is really economical, and that really helps a lot of people, so that's good. Microchip clinics are coming in around $40. So important to get the dogs vaccinated, so important to consider having your dog microchipped. It's a great, and it's, you know what, Nina, a lot of people worry about it, and they're like, oh, God, I don't know how the dog's going to be, you know, with a microchip. And, you know, they know what they're doing, and the dogs are okay, and it's done very quickly and very humanely.
1: Absolutely, yeah. We do always have a RVT, so registered veterinarian technicians, as well as we always have a veterinarian on scene when we run these clinics. And just like you mentioned, Dave, microchips are very quick. They're fairly painless. They're often just like getting your ear pierced, and it becomes a permanent form of identification. So a tattoo may fade over time. A dog license potentially can fall off. So whereas the microchip will always be implanted in your pet, as long as you keep your name and phone number up to date, you'll always find your pet at the end of the day.
0: You know, as far as the dog breeders, Canadian Kennel Club dog breeders using forms of identification, my mother bred Great Danes years ago, and I often tell the listeners about this every couple of years. The first form of canine identification was nose printing.
1: Wow.
0: And that became obsolete. But nose printing was around quite a bit in the 60s and 70s into the early part of the 80s. That became obsolete. And then the CKC breeders were going to the tattooing on the ear, as you know, Nina, and then they would do the flank.
1: Right.
0: You know, and but microchipping is certainly the most popular form. I think it's the quickest, most humane, most practical form of identification. Would you agree?
1: Absolutely. Yeah, it absolutely. And it'll all, like we talked about, right? It'll always be there. So as long as that phone number is up to date, you don't have to worry about it fading or getting lost.
0: Yeah, yeah. Oh, back in the day when I saw my mom nose printing the dog, I thought, why are you doing this? Why are you bored? Can't you watch a TV show or something? No, this is what we do. We nose print the dogs. We have to send the paperwork into the CKC. So anyway, strange time for your kid witnessing that. Jake, you still hanging in, buddy?
2: Absolutely, Dave.
0: Right on. Okay, dog tags. Can you talk about dog tags? You and Nina want to give your opinion. Of course, I think it's important. But
2: absolutely.
0: Some people don't remember where to buy them. Talk about dog tags, if you would, please.
2: Sure. So first and foremost, before the dog tags, I just want to reiterate how important a microchip really is from the officer's standpoint. So when we get called out and we pick up stray animals, so for instance, a stray dog, the very first thing that us as officers do is we scan that dog for a microchip. That microchip is telling on everything, owner information. We can contact you right away because half the time we know you're out there, you're looking for your lost dog. It's our quickest form to contact you. I can't tell you how many times we've picked up a dog with a microchip. We were able to return that dog to the owner within 1 hour of picking it up, all because it had a microchip. So I just want to stress the importance of that microchip to absolutely everybody.
0: Yeah, you know, it's seamless. When they've got the dog microchipped, it's absolutely seamless, makes your job so much easier. And then the owner is happy because the dog can be returned.
2: Yes, exactly. It can be returned, and it can be returned very fast. We reunite them. We know it's a really stressful time when you lose your animal. So that microchip is just one of those common sense things for, you know, peace of mind for if you do, you know, your dog gets out and you're unable to locate it after. But I'll move over to the dog tag. So dog tag, the licenses, they're very important. First and foremost, written in the bylaw, a dog must be licensed if you reside in one of the cities that we cover. Licenses, they can cost, they vary in price, but typically about $25 to $35. They can depend on, you know, if your animal is spay or neutered, age based on some locations, the price may vary. They're typically good for 1 year from date of purchase. And that's another form of us being able to, you know, get your animal back home to you. If it has a license and it has the ID tag on it, when it comes into us, we know all the information on where it lives, the phone number, the owner's name. We can reunite you that way fairly fast. And I just want to reiterate that it is written in the bylaws. So failure to license your animal could result in a fine under the animal control bylaw in the respective municipality.
0: Yep. Dog tags are important. Anything you wanted to add to that, Nina?
1: No, definitely, you know, much like Jake had said, dog licenses, you know, first will, you know, they're sort of our first and second go-to, right? Not every animal has a microchip, so that dog license is something that we can check pretty quick as well, too. It is all stored electronically as well in a secured server. We just trace that microchip and give that owner a call. So same thing, right? Quickest way to get your dog back home is just to make sure that it's licensed at all times.
0: Jake, in your line of work and your job description, I'm sure you're called out for dogs running at large. Dogs are running loose. Still a big problem?
2: Oh, yeah, absolutely. We get, I would say, upwards 5 calls a day for dogs running at large. People will call in. You know, they're running across the road in live traffic. It creates a hazard for people that are driving. It's also a hazard for the animal because there's, you know, potential threat to life if it gets hit by that car. So we get a lot of those calls.
0: Yeah. And producer Jenny, don't hesitate to chime in or ask a question if you've got a question for one of these for either Nina or Jake.
3: Will yeah. do. Will do, Dave.
0: Now, do people, like some people are afraid to report, right? Like when you see a dog running at large, they should call the Humane Society, correct? Yes.
2: Mm-hmm.
0: They're
2: Absolutely.
0: Not going to email. They're phone call.
1: Jake, go ahead.
2: Sure. Absolutely. I would say every time you see a dog at large, always give us a call. Give us the, you know, description of the dog. If you know the breed, give us that. Any information that can, you know, when we get to that area and we're looking for that animal, we have the best knowledge and the best information given to us so we can quickly try to spot that animal. We can't always be there when you're there. So in that moment, you know, we rely on the public to be our eyes. Tell us, you know, is it a brown dog? Does it have long hair? Things like that really help us because dogs move quick, and next thing you know, it'll be 2 blocks away by the time we get there, and, you know, it helps us out.
0: Yeah, yeah. I'm sure you get phone calls from the general public saying it appears that there is a dead dog on the road, there's a deceased dog or cat on the road. You know, you guys should go and pick it up. So what do you say when that?
2: Absolutely. So that is a service that we offer. Any deceased domestic animal, if you do see it on the side of the road, give us a call. We come out, we pick it up. It's essentially a similar process. We'll scan for a microchip. We'll look for any ID tags on the dog. Any way that we can get into contact with the owner to give them that information that we have found their animal, we will go through that whole entire process. It's the same thing on the intake, whether the animal is, you know, alive or dead. We do our very best to try and make contact with the owner as soon as possible, reunite them with their pet, talk about next steps and things of that nature. So I would definitely say any animal that you see out running and it's somewhere where it doesn't appear it belongs, you're always safer to give us a call.
0: Mm-hmm. Let me ask you, what would the fine be associated with? Does like somebody get a warning at first if they're, you know, if they're kind of found guilty of, use the term guilty, but guilty of having their dog run at large. Sometimes the dog can accidentally slip away. I think a lot of people let their guard down when they adopt the dog from a rescue. You know, the dog doesn't know where it is, or they adopt a dog from the Humane Society. And, you know, sometimes it's an accident. It could be good people that just, you know, they didn't have their guard up, right? So how does that work? Do you give them, you let them off the hook the first time, or?
2: That's a great question, Dave. So kind of to walk back and start at the beginning, it is under the bylaw that you must have your dog on a leash and under control at all times when you're off of your own property. So if you're on your own property, your dog can be off leash as long as it remains on your property. The second that your dog crosses off of your property boundary, it's considered to be at large. So our goal as an officer is to achieve compliance. We want to ensure that your dog is safe, your dog is under control, and it's not going to pose a threat to any people, domestic or wildlife in the surrounding area. So typically, if we can achieve compliance from an educational conversation on the bylaw, we'll go that route. But it is all circumstantial, right? The fines, they can get up there depending on the municipality. They can vary from, you know, $115 all the way upwards, $300 for, you know, permitting your dog to run at large, which is when it's off the leash and running around on city property. So it can be hefty, but we always try to achieve compliance by any way possible. We're not just going to, you know, show up and fine everybody. We're going to show up, have a conversation with you, explain the bylaw. A lot of people are unaware of the bylaw, right? That's why we're out there and we promote that responsible pet ownership.
0: Jake and Nina, I appreciate you both. And I want you to hang in because we're going to pause for a short break. We'll come back and I'm going to ask Jake to elaborate on the leash law, talk a bit more about that. We still got to get to the wildlife initiatives that the Niagara SPCA and Humane Society are involved in, and hoping that both Nina and Jake can give us some great information about that. Okay, so listeners, don't go away. Stay with me. I'm Dave McMahon, and we're coming back.
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0: I had to take a beer break. I mean, a commercial break, sorry. Okay. Nina Turmel is with us, in case you're joining us now, Manager of Administrative and Animal Services for Niagara SPCA and Humane Society. And again, Jake Ferrara, Animal Control Officer, Niagara SPCA and Humane Society. Jake, am I mispronouncing your name? Is it like, can it be said both ways, like tomato, tomato?
1: You got it right. Ferrara, you got it.
0: Ferrara sounds like the fancy sports car, in a way.
1: I'll take it.
0: Okay, I'm going to ask you guys to share some personal information about yourselves. I'm not going to ask about your hourly wage or your salary, so that would be totally uncouth of me. But the jobs can be stressful, you know, at times. You know, you're working with sometimes disappointing factors. Of course, you have rewards that occur, you know, fun things. You're happy to see animals be rehabilitated, and you guys are doing your best for the animals at all times. So anyway, no worries. Just a little question for you both. How do you decompress from the stress of your job? Jake, if you can go first. And just before you do, I know that when we have Tammy Gabry on, you know, Tammy's a big concert fan, like myself, right? She loves to go to rock concerts. Mm-hmm. And so that's a really good way to decompress. How do you decompress from the job at the shelter, Jake?
1: Yeah, it's a good question. I think when you're in a public-facing role like this and you have a lot of emotional days, it's super important to have a life outside of work that provides you that relief. I spend a lot of time with my girlfriend, my family. Her family's really great. We do a lot of stuff together. So anything with them really, you know, eases my mind and provides that relief on my days off. We do a lot of fun stuff. This past weekend, you know, we went bowling, and we had a lot of fun doing that. So it's just those small activities is great.
0: Good for you, man. Good for you. It's so important to get the happy vibes and take good care of our mental health. Happy to hear that you're carving out some good time for yourself. How about you, Nina? Are you a concert goer, or do you have any sort of hobbies that you care to admit?
2: Yeah, well, I'm not sure about on the radio, but no, I'm just kidding. I think for the most part, I really just like to do my best to get out and, you know, go camping with my husband, or maybe we'll hit up some ATV trails and just kind of, you know, be in nature for the most part.
0: Oh, no, that's very cool. I love the camping thing too, and being outdoors, and that's a lot of fun. Yeah, right on. So it's good to know you guys are carving out that time for yourself. You pretty much have to. So before we took a little short break, the leash law. You know, I'm seeing a lot of people in the Niagara Falls area, the Chippewa area. You know, they're walking with the dog loose. And you see it all over. I don't want to just pick on Niagara Falls. You see it in Welland. You see it in different places. You know, I guess my question for Jake is, when you're out on the road in the truck, right, is it often that you encounter someone with their dog and the dog's like 20 or 30 feet ahead off leash, like ahead of them?
1: Absolutely. We see that on a daily basis. We are on patrol every single day, 7 days a week. We ensure that we are patrolling those green areas, you know, the parks around the cities. A lot of people think, you know, they don't want to go to the dog park. So you mentioned, you know, Chippewa, Niagara Falls, areas with a lot of green space. They'll take their dog there. They'll run it off leash. They don't see the harm in it. It's our job to kind of educate them on the harm that they can do. You know, as much as they think it's not, the little things, they're displacing wildlife. They have, you know, negative aspects on wildlife behavior in that area right there. Because as much as you think your dog isn't going to do damage, or if it has, you know, the best recall in the world, it's not been trained for if it sees a coyote, or, you know, if it sees a raccoon, you know, it starts chasing it. It displaces that wildlife. It could potentially chase it into live traffic, end up being hit by a car, things like that. So we patrol. We see it all the time, multiple times a day, and we're out there educating the public and trying to keep, you know, dogs on leashes and ensure that responsible pet ownership.
0: You know, Jake, and Nina as well, you know yourself, one of the frustrating things is if you're out for a walk with your dog, okay, and you've got your dog on the leash, all right, and you've got someone who has their dog off leash, and it runs up and it disturbs your dog as you're walking your dog on leash. It's very frustrating for the owner of the leashed dog, you know. Mm-hmm. I tell my students, you know, if you encounter that, keep moving. Like break your dog's eye contact, like with your dog on the leash, just keep healing them, like keep moving. Because sometimes when you stop and the lock eye contact, you know, that sometimes a rah-ta-ta can go down real quick, boom, like that, mm-hmm. you know, a little fight. But it is, what's the fine, so what is the fine associated with having the dog off leash?
1: Yeah, so touching back on that, the fines, they vary based on city. They can go up as high as $300 just for having your dog off leash, and that's per animal. A lot of people that we see running dogs, they'll be running, you know, two or three dogs at a time out in, you know, a hydro field or a green area, an open field. That fine is per animal. So if you're running three animals in a city where the fine is $300, you're looking at upwards $900 in fines.
0: Mm-hmm. Mm-hmm. Yeah. Well, hey.
2: Sorry, Dave. I think one of the big things that we should probably add at the end of the day is we all know that we do have to keep our dogs on leash at all times. And much like you had mentioned and Jacob had mentioned, there's a reason for it, right? We understand that everybody has a difference of opinion, and that's okay. We're entitled to it. But if we're on public property, so many things can happen. We all like to think our kids are the best kids, or that would never happen, or our dogs are the best dogs, right? But we can't control everything around us, right? So, you know, like Jake had mentioned, there could be wildlife, there could be, you know, a den or a nest, there could even be, you know, like a hornet's nest or something around, right? There could be somebody terribly afraid of animals. So ultimately, at the end of the day, if we have our dogs on leash in all of these spaces where other people or wildlife can be, we're just keeping everybody to the best of our ability safe, right? Because at the end of the day, it's just all about public safety. We want to keep, you know, our dogs safe. We don't want any car accidents. And we think it's just really important to continue to keep educating people just to do our best to gain compliance. And at least if anything, show people maybe the other side of that point in regards to, you know, why it might not be a good idea to have your dog off leash.
0: Yeah, no, totally agree. We're going to have to pause for a quick traffic break. We're going to come back and continue chatting with Nina and Jake. The next question I have for them is going to be, what is the limit as to how many dogs, you know, a person can own, you know, in the city? And we're going to have them back again, you know, and again, because there's so many more things to chat about. So we'll take a short break. I'm Dave McMahon. Stay with me.

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0: Elias. I have a horse in the studio and a cat. Say hello to Gunther the horse. What's he doing? Where's he hanging? He's chewing on the blinds. Suki, where's Suki? I haven't seen Suki in a couple of weeks. Nina and Jake, appreciate your patience. Dog hoarding, it's a problem. There's these people, it's an addiction. You know, hoarding is an addiction. It really is. Mm-hmm. And there's people that hoard different things. And there's people that they have too many pets. They simply cannot care for them correctly. Mm-hmm. They think they can, but they can't. That's, again, my opinion. You and Nina may share that. Can we talk about how many dogs a person can own in the city? And is it per household? I'm assuming it would be. So if Nina and Jake could set us straight on this.
1: Sure. Yeah, absolutely. Much like the leash laws and the price of the tags, it definitely depends on what municipality or what city you live in. But on average, throughout the Niagara region, most people or most areas, you can own 3 dogs. And it is per legal address, so per residence. If you are an apartment building, of course, each person or each unit is allowed 3 animals. And just like you mentioned, there are a lot of people who do sort of tend to hoard animals, and it, you know, at the end of the day, it does start as good intentions, we find most often, and then it can sort of spiral or get out of control quickly, and that's sort of where these limits or why these limits are put in place.
0: Yeah. So typically about 3 dogs per household, you're saying, within our Niagara region?
1: Correct, yes.
0: Yeah. And I know that you do a lot with wildlife and a lot of initiatives with wildlife. We have a few minutes to touch on some of that. And like I said, would love to have you, Nina, and Jake, both of you return again, because we had so much fun and, you know, giving the listeners a lot of information they may not have known, right? So tell us a little bit about initiatives with wildlife, both of you, or either or.
1: Yeah, go ahead, yeah. Jake. You're out on the road much more often than I am.
2: Sure. So wildlife work, you know, Niagara SPCA, what we do, we respond to any calls for sick or injured wildlife in the municipalities that we cover. So that would be anything from a raccoon that you saw get hit by a car to the possum that looks like it's walking funny. We invite everybody to call us if you think there's an issue with wildlife that you're spotting. We have excellent dispatchers. They provide excellent education, and they have the power to, you know, send us out to that call. So we go out to anything, no matter what animal it is in the area that we cover, and we'll do our best to help that animal. We work with amazing wildlife foundations such as, you know, Owl Foundation, Hobbit Sea Wildlife Rescue, and that's just a couple. We work with a ton, and we have excellent volunteer drivers that, you know, help us get those animals there. Kind of our operation as a whole, we, you know, try to do the best we can for the wildlife in our area.
0: You know, Jake and Nina, I once had an inebriated raccoon that was wandering around on my street. And the neighbor noticed it, and you could tell it was drunk. And my neighbor said he could have ate, you know, some fermented fruit or something. What are your thoughts?
2: You know, you're not the first person that has called in saying something like that. Typically when we hear, you know, inebriation as a symptom, we think, you know, it's walking funny, it's staying in one area for too long. We'll think about that as, you know, kind of...
3: From the National Newsroom of the Canadian Press, I'm David Augustine. The remaining passengers from a cruise ship hit by a deadly hantavirus outbreak have disembarked and flown to more than 20 countries for quarantine. A French woman was newly confirmed infected and is in stable condition in intensive care in Paris, while a U.S. passenger who initially tested positive remains asymptomatic pending further testing. The World Health Organization has advised close monitoring of former passengers because of the outbreak. Several countries have placed returning travelers under quarantine as health officials track potential cases. An Angus Reid Institute poll suggests more Canadians now prioritize economic growth over environmental protection in energy policy, with 61% favoring growth. The poll also found growing support for pipeline projects, including Enbridge's West Coast gas pipeline expansion and a potential new Alberta to BC oil pipeline. Prime Minister Mark Carney recently said a new pipeline is more probable than possible as Ottawa and Alberta discuss expanding energy exports. Environmental groups warned pipeline projects could become costly long-term investments as the global economy shifts toward electrification and cleaner energy. Ontario Provincial Police say the bodies of two boaters, a 7-year-old and a 53-year-old, both from Norfolk County, were found more than 3.5 kilometers from shore by a passing boater. OPP Sergeant Ed Sanchuk provided an update on the investigation and a personal message to family and friends.
4: I just want to take this opportunity to send out our deepest and sincerest condolences to all family members and friends that are affected by this tragedy. As a father, I can't even imagine what you're going through.
3: Sanchuk says the child and adult were covered from the water by the Canadian Coast Guard, and further updates will be provided as more details come out. MPs in Ottawa have amended a proposed bill criminalizing sexual deepfakes so it includes nearly nude images. The House of Commons committee's change to Bill C-16 comes after experts warned the original version of the bill likely would not cover many of the images created by Elon Musk's Grok chatbot. Initially, the bill would have criminalized the non-consensual sharing of images which show the subject nude, exposing their sexual organs, or engaged in explicit sexual activity. And Alberta's government has shot down a request for a raise from the province's top elections official. Chief Electoral Officer Gordon McClure says he's faced an unprecedented workload since taking the job less than 2 years ago, including more than 24 recall petitions and referendum drives, plus multiple investigations. He says while it falls under his job description, he's being stretched too thin.
5: Everything that I'm dealing with is within the legislation. I fully acknowledge that. But it doesn't usually all arrive at once. And right now, my big focus is making sure I manage the workload, work with the staff.
3: McClure's request was turned down by the United Conservative Majority Committee. UCP members did not speak to the decision, but during the meeting questioned the need for a raise for an influx of what they described as short-term projects. This is the Canadian Press. In sports, Kevin Gausman earned his 2,000th career strikeout Monday night, but took the loss as the Toronto Blue Jays fell to the Tampa Bay Rays 8-5. Gausman says he's honored to reach the pitching milestone.
6: My career has been ups and downs and been very different, and not all sunshine and rainbows. So, you know, I take those things with, very seriously, and I'm honored by it for sure.
3: Gausman is now 90th on the all-time strikeout list. There are five other active pitchers ahead of Gausman. Detroit's Justin Verlander is in 8th. Blue Jays teammate Max Scherzer is 11th. Atlanta's Chris Sale is 28th. New York Yankees ace Garrett Cole is 61st. And San Diego's Yu Darvish is 80th. And Ross Colton and Parker Kelly each scored in the third period for Colorado, an opportune time for their first goals of the postseason as the high-scoring Avalanche snapped back from a mid-series lull and beat the Minnesota Wild 5-2 in Game 4 on Monday to grab a 3-1 lead in the second round of the NHL playoffs. From the Canadian Press, I'm David Augustine.
7: The Victoria Day long weekend is here, and with that comes a dramatic increase in accidents. If you're celebrating

0: sunny skies into the morning, becoming a mix of sun and cloud later in the afternoon with a high of 14. Wednesday, cloudy with 60% chance of showers and a high of 15. And some cloudy skies for Thursday. The temperature steady near 14.
1: This is Tech Talk with Mark Saltzman. Over the next hour, Mark will break down geek speak into street speak so you know what's hot, what's not, and why.
2: Hey everyone, welcome to Tech Talk. Hope you're all doing great on this May weekend. And happy Mom's Day. Happy Mother's Day to all the mums out there in radio land and podcast land. And that, of course, includes my dear mom, Honey. Yes, that's her sweet name. Love you, Mom. Looking forward to celebrating you. And thank you for all that you do. And speaking of thanks, a shout out to Chevrolet Canada for your support on this show. In a few minutes from now, I'll tell you all about the 2027 Chevrolet Bolt, Canada's most affordable electric vehicle with more than 400 kilometers of range on a single charge. Well, we have a great show lined up for you this hour. Speaking of Mother's Day, we're going to talk about a sale on this service called Tech Pals, which is essentially gifting tech support to your loved ones. After that, how your body is becoming an interface for devices like wearable smartwatches and smart rings, smart glasses, and so on. We'll chat with a company called Ambic. I'll chat about Adobe Express on the show. This is a free creative and AI app for small businesses. I'll share some iPhone tips this hour. And towards the end of the show, I've been asked by a few listeners to repeat an interview I did about getting a better night's sleep with a company called Sleep Cycle. They had tips and some technology to help you analyze how you sleep and doing it in your home instead of having to go to a sleep clinic. So I'm going to replay that. It ran originally back in March. And so a very busy tech talk for you this hour. Without further ado, let's officially kick off the show with our first interview. There's one in every family, that go-to tech support person, right? That's me among my fam and my friends too, as you might suspect. And so when I heard about Tech Pals and what they do, I thought this would be a great gift to all the millions of people out there who rely on, you know, a reluctant family member for tech support. And hey, I love my folks and my aunts and my uncles, don't get me wrong, happy to help them out, but wow, could they benefit from this? And I'm sure you or your loved ones could too. So let me know what you think. Joining us on the line to talk about Tech Pals is its co-founder. We've got Kaylin Marcotte on the line, and they've got a discount as well tied to Mother's Day, which we'll get to. But first, welcome, Kaylin. Thanks for your time today.
3: Hey, Mark. Thank you. Thanks for having me.
2: Sure. All right. Now, before we talk about Tech Pals, fun name, by the way, it's true that there are millions of people out there who could use some help navigating tech in the digital age. Is that fair? Do you have a target demographic that you're going after?
3: Yes, absolutely. I mean, as we all know, technology is changing incredibly fast, as is our demographics, aging faster than ever, growing at 5 times the pace of the rest of the population. Already 1 in 6 Americans is over 65. Mm-hmm. But really for everyone, you know, tech is again moving so fast. So something as simple as updating a phone, you know, setting up a password manager, recognizing scams that have gotten so sophisticated, taking advantage of all the connection we can have through technology with FaceTime and different tools to stay connected to loved ones. It's not just an inconvenience if we're not keeping up, but there could actually be financial consequences. So we are focused predominantly on older adults, but I think tech support really can be for everyone.
2: Yeah, fair point. I recently wrote about grandparent scams again, because there seem to be cropping up from time to time. So there are some tech savvy aging adults, but yeah, a lot of them didn't grow up with tech. They're digital immigrants rather than digital natives like my kids, you know, Gen Z. So let's cover the different ways that aging adults could get tech support today. I talked about the old family member plea, you know, calling a grandson or granddaughter and begging for them to come and fix the issue. With that in mind, it's a great segue to talk about Tech Pals. You mentioned you founded this with, I think it was a colleague of yours or a friend of yours, Jesse Kaplan. Yeah. So tell us about it.
3: So our approach is to provide friendly, ongoing tech support that's specifically designed for older adults and their caregivers to use. So we want the tone, the steps that we're actually helping with to be incredibly user-friendly and digestible, accessible, you know, 24/7, a lot of resources that

0: are offered, I don't know, in community centers or public libraries, or maybe once a week. And we really want it to be something that, you know, you need in the you need it when you need it, right? So we are available 24/7 with unlimited tech support that people can access, you know, on their own devices. And our whole approach is around patient friendly, the human touch that will help people feel empowered.
1: All right. So to be clear, this is not in-person tech support. No one's coming to your home. This is all done remotely. And is it done over a video call? Do you allow a trusted technician to take control of, say, your computer? How does it work?
0: Yeah, it is our kind of first line of defense is over email. And we do offer video and kind of office hours to book as well. So it can be video, phone, or if we hopefully have done our jobs and made it as digestible and easy to follow as possible over email. That's how we solve the majority of our support at the moment.
1: Okay. And we're going to get to your Mother's Day offer in a moment, but what do you support? I mean, is it just computers, for example? What about phones, tablets, TVs?
0: Yeah, pretty much everything people use in their everyday lives. Smartphones, tablets, computers, even just their services like email, streaming,
1: right,
0: apps, getting into their accounts, social media, online shopping, a lot of specific, you know, use cases, issues they're having, also general awareness, education, you know, what is the cloud? Should I be using a password manager? How should I pick one? What kind of device would best suit my needs if I'm looking for an e-reader or some kind of a smartwatch? It's everything from kind of overall education and accessibility to feel more empowered in diving into the digital age, or very specific use cases. A huge area, as I've mentioned, is online safety. And so we do spend a lot of time helping people recognize spam, suspicious links, you know, fake calls or emails. We actually just tell them to forward it right on to us. So basically, if you're ever in doubt, just forward the email on. We will kind of give it the thumbs up, thumbs down. So we like to say never click a link without getting some verification from your tech pal.
1: We are chatting with TechPals co-founder Kaylin Marcotte, joining us to talk to us about what TechPals offers as tech support, primarily for aging adults, but really anybody who could use the help. I'm going to ask her in a moment how the pricing works. Is it a la carte or is it a buffet style where you pay one price per month? And you did say unlimited, but I want to dive down into that more in a moment. There's also a Mother's Day sale that I'm eager for you to share with our listeners. But before we wrap up how it works, so let's say you want to buy this for your loved one. So those who are listening right now aren't the ones who are going to use your service, but they want to gift it to someone. How do you go about doing that? And then I'm going to ask you to walk us through using it as the person who needs the tech support, how to start it.
0: Yes. So our website, techpals.org, has a gifting page, techpals.org/gift. Very intuitive. And this is the process where you can easily, you know, gift a membership for a year. So it is usually $8.95 a month for that unlimited service when you are gifting it.
1: Wow. That's affordable. Mm-hmm.
0: Yeah. We want it to be very accessible for everyone. And when you are gifting the membership, it is prepaid for a year for $99. So even a discount on that monthly rate. And you gift the membership, we then, you know, contact the recipient, create their account, and they can start accessing the unlimited service right away for a full year.
1: Wow. Again, even before the discount, that is an aggressive price. That's fantastic. All right. So that's how it works. As the gift giver, they go to techpals.org/gift. And that's where you can gift this annual membership discounted down to $99. Then the person who gets the invitation to become a Tech Pals member, what they just sign up, they give some information. Yeah. And then what? They've got like an email address, you said, is kind of like the first sort of call to action that I can email someone and say, hey, I got this message on Facebook. I don't know if it's legitimate. Is that the way it kind of works, is that you first email somebody and then if you want to escalate it to a phone call or a video call, that's an option?
0: Exactly. Yes. When they receive their gifted membership, we will reach out. They'll easily just create their account and can start emailing right away, whether it's forwarding a suspicious email or asking their question. And then from there, we will give options of how to solve it or further support that's needed. Again, on super quick turnaround times, available 24/7, and the tone, the steps are meant to be very user-friendly, very intuitive, and we will, you know, help until all problems are solved.
1: Again, the website address is simply techpals.org, and then that's for the general site with lots of information, or techpals.org/gift to go right to the page where you can order it for someone, a loved one. I think it's a great Mother's Day gift. Even if you're listening to this show after Mother's Day, that's great. Want to remind our Canadian listeners that the service does work in Canada. TechPals is for Canadians too, but the price is in USD. So you have to do the conversion. So it's like $130 or something. Still a fantastic value given that it's a whole year and it's unlimited. So amazing. Kaylin, thank you so much for your time, Tech Pals, and it was really nice chatting with you. Thanks again.
0: Thank you so much, Mark.
1: And I know a lot of our listeners are going to be very grateful that they now know about this service, because if they were that go-to family member like I am, they're going to breathe a sigh of relief. Thanks again. Ciao.
0: Of course.
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6: Welcome back to Tech Talk. What if the next major interface isn't a screen, but your body? Well, already wearable devices from the likes of Garmin and Google and Whoop make your body a user interface by turning biometrics and motion and behavior into signals that devices can respond to instantly. Powering all this is a company called Ambic and its ultra-low powered chips that keep these systems always on and operating. Joining us to explain the benefits of a body-based interface, we're joined by Charlene Wan, VP of Corporate Marketing and Investor Relations at Ambic. Hi, Charlene. Good to chat with you.
7: Hi, Mark. Thank you so much for having me. I'm a big fan of the show.
6: Oh,
7: so
6: thank you.
7: It's great to be here. And I wanted to thank you for doing what you do as well. It really helps people like my mom and dad and my family. Yes.
6: I appreciate that very much. My approach of breaking down geek speak into street speak, as I like to say. Thank you. All right. So Charlene, at a high level, please explain what Ambic does. And for our listeners, Ambic is spelled A-M-B-I-Q.
7: Yes, Mark. So Ambic makes these tiny ultra low power AI chips for many of today's battery powered personal devices, like your smartwatches, fitness trackers, hearing aids, smart rings, and smart glasses. And what really sets us apart is that we use a fraction of the energy. So these products can run AI for much longer on the charge and can be smaller, lighter, and more comfortable to wear. So our goal is to enable intelligence everywhere by making products work for you in the background without your thinking about it. If you ever wish your smartwatch to be smarter and last longer, that's exactly the kind of problems we solve.
6: Got it. All right. So it's working for you while it's on you, because we are talking about wearable devices. And we will get to in a moment what consumer brands and products have your tech inside. Some brands that maybe our listeners are familiar with, but don't know that Ambic is under the hood, if you will. You talked about some of the advantages of having these AI chips, like better power management, so the battery lasts longer. They're super light because nobody wants to wear, you know, smart glasses or a smartwatch or anything that's super heavy. But I mentioned off the top, Charlene, that your body is the interface. What's the advantage of that?
7: Because think about it, your body is the one thing you always have with you, and it's the most natural interface there is. Let's say that instead of pulling out your phone or entering data on your laptop manually, many wearable devices these days have technologies that can understand things automatically, like your heart rate, your movement, your metabolism, even your mood and your sleep. The advantage is that it's effortless and is always on. It can give you real-time insights without interrupting your day or activity. And that's especially powerful for health and wellness, because small changes like better sleep or different activity can really add up in a big way over time.
6: Good point. Can you tell us about some of the products that you're in? I mentioned off the top brands like Whoop or Garmin, but there's also smart rings, right? Smart glasses.
7: Yes.
6: Please tell us.
7: Yes, yes. Yes, and yes, and yes. Without playing favorite, you will find our chip in a lot of the wearables people are already using, and we're really starting to see how powerful these devices can be. So you mentioned Whoop. Just last month, there was a USA Today story about a 24-year-old who almost died of a rare heart condition if it weren't for the Whoop band. So it's really like coming to the forefront for healthcare. And if your smartwatch or fitness tracker lasts more than a day on the charge, there's a good chance that it has a AI chip like Embic inside.
6: And Garmin is one of your partners too, right? I know you don't want to call out one brand over another. We did mention Whoop, but yeah, Garmin is another big one in the wearable space, especially for those who are active, like runners, joggers. They love Garmin.
7: Yeah, that's right. Because at the end of the day, these personal devices have to be always on and working if you want them to be truly useful, right? And also, by the way, I wanted to mention that they're becoming more than just gadgets. For health conscious people, you can now purchase some of them using your HSA or FSA funds to monitor your health. So they're turning into real tools for managing your well-being. Mm-hmm. And our CEO, Humi Asaka, likes to say, we're heading toward a future where people can really age much better and more gracefully because these personal devices keep getting smarter.
6: Love that. You did mention earlier about your mom or dad listening to a show that makes sense of technology.
7: Yes.
6: Similarly, we're seeing a trend where kids are gifting their parents wearables like smartwatches because they have things like fall detection and heart rate monitoring and blood pressure even. And so, yeah, it's getting great. And it all helps the greater trend of what we call aging in place, how our loved ones could live longer independently at home instead of having to go to an assisted living environment. And technology definitely plays a role there, including wearables. So, yeah, keep up the great work.
7: Thank you.
6: We are chatting with Charlene Wan. She's Vice President of Corporate Marketing and Investor Relations at Ambic. Ambic is the company behind the AI-powered little chips that are powering many of these wearable devices, whether it's a wearable pendant, smart glasses, smart watch, smart rings, and so on. But there's one other product that I wanted to ask you about before we wrap up. It's called the Ambic Heart Kit. Can you tell us about that?
7: Yes. The Heart Kit is really about helping bring more intelligent and advanced heart monitoring functions into your everyday wearables. It enables these devices to track and understand your heart signals right on the device itself, without constantly needing to send data to the cloud. So what that means for you, your listeners, is that you will get faster insights and better privacy and longer battery life, which are all things I believe people really care about when it comes to their health.
6: Hmm. Anything new for 2026 you're allowed to share with us?
7: Yes. What we are really excited about is the next wave of AI in personal devices, powered by intelligent and ultra-low power chips like Ambix, where your everyday tech can do more thinking on its own, right on your wrist, your face, your finger, your clothes, in your ears and glasses. And that means smarter experiences without killing your battery or relying on the cloud for everything. You'll see personal devices become more intelligent, more personalized, and more privacy friendly in 2026 and beyond.
6: Yeah, thanks for that. I've got to review a pair of new hearing aids that have AI integrated. So I'm curious to see how that will go.
7: Wonderful. Look forward to your findings.
6: Thank you. And with that in mind, Charlene, where can we learn more about Ambic? Oh, and congrats. I think I saw on your website that you helped bring in the New York Stock Exchange. Was it NASDAQ? You were ringing in the bell with your colleagues there at Ambic?
7: Yes, we did. We're almost hitting our 1-year anniversary. Thank you so much, Mark. It would really excited and proud about that.
6: Yeah. So what's the symbol and what exchange? And what's the best website for Ambiq for our listeners?
7: The symbol is AMBQ.
6: Right.
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6: Congrats once again, Charlene. Thanks so much for your time. I've enjoyed the chat. All the best. Thank you.
7: Thank you so much, Mark. Thank you.
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6: Hey, everyone. Welcome back to Tech Talk. Hope you're having an awesome weekend and happy Mother's Day to all of those who celebrate. Thanks for tuning into the program. If you want to reach out on social media to ask any tech questions, or maybe you've got suggestions for upcoming guests or topics, I'll spell my name in a moment, but I love hearing from listeners. So yes, I'm on X, formerly Twitter, Facebook, LinkedIn, Instagram, Blue Sky, Threads, YouTube, TikTok, and a couple of others that I probably forgot. If you want to follow me, yeah, I link to articles that I write and to the radio and podcast interviews like the ones you heard, videos that I link to, whether I'm on TV or something I'm shooting for social media, and tech tips of the day and all that kind of stuff. So yeah, it's Mark Saltzman, MarkSaltzman. And yeah, you can find me on all those platforms. I look forward to hearing from you. Also, if you prefer email more than you do, say, social media, then you can always hit me up on my website, MarkSaltzman.com. Again, MarkSaltzman. And you'll find a button on how to send me a note if you prefer that. As an example, by the way, of the kinds of tips and tricks that I share on social media, let me share one with you now. I think it's going to be especially interesting if you use an iPhone or an iPad. The hack is that you can turn any ebook into a free audiobook. So instead of having to pay for an audiobook, there's a feature built into iPhone and iPad called Speak Screen that will read aloud any text that's on the screen, as the name suggests. So you can listen to books when you can't read them, like when you're driving in a car, you know, when you're walking down the street, not safe to read and walk at the same time, or closing your eyes in bed or on an airplane. Of course, it's also ideal for those who are blind or have low vision. So this is a tip that I wanted to share with you, and I'll play you an example of what it sounds like. But to activate Speak Screen, which is only required once, just go to the settings area of your iPhone and then select accessibility. You're going to see an option there called read and speak, and that's where you can enable Speak Screen. Then going forward in any app that you have open, such as the built-in Books app, which is already on your iPhone and iPad, you can swipe down with two fingers from the very top of the screen for the content to be read to you. It also works with emails, messages, web articles, recipes, and notes, by the way. You can tweak the voice as well, including gender and language, speaking speed, and more. So let me play you an example of a book that I have already on my iPhone in the Books app. I'm going to swipe two fingers down from the top of the screen, and this is what it sounds like.
21: A group of survivors is caught in a world where mutants, monsters, and a new government are battling for the top of the food chain.
6: All right, so you get the idea. It's not the best voice you can find, not the most human, but hey, it's free, a little hack I wanted to share with you. And again, you can follow me on social media for those kinds of tips of the day. It's at Mark Saltzman, Mark with a C. Actually, I'm going to share one more iPhone tip that I think is pretty powerful that a lot of people don't know about, but it can save you time and frustration. When you're typing in words in any application, so you're in the Messages app, or you know, you're sending an email, or maybe typing a note to yourself, did you know that you can shake your iPhone to undo your typing? This is so much faster than pressing and holding the back or delete button until that unwanted text is gone, right? You don't have to do that. Instead, just shake your phone. And yes, a confirmation message will pop up to double check that you meant to do this, that you wanted to, and that you weren't just, you know, sneezing. So you can then tap to confirm or cancel. Now, if that shake feature on your iPhone accidentally happens more often than you like, you can deactivate it, of course. To do so, simply go into the settings and tap general, then go down to accessibility, then you're going to see an option called shake to undo. So tap that and then you can turn that off. So it's not green, it's turned off. Green means it's on. Well, there you go. Another iPhone tip. I'm going to have an article this weekend in all the post media publications with a bunch of these kind of iPhone tips and tricks. So if you like them, be sure to look for my article, or you can just Google Mark Saltzman, Mark with a C, and add the words iPhone tips and you'll find my article. All right. So as I mentioned earlier in this show, I had a blast on Tuesday in New York talking about National Small Business Week. It's celebrated each and every May, if you're not aware of that, for the last 60 years, in fact, and it recognizes small businesses and entrepreneurs as the backbone of the economy. That's why I was excited to work with and talk about Adobe Express. I did a bunch of different TV and radio interviews. It was a lot of fun. So let me share this with you, because I think you're going to be blown away if you're not familiar with the Adobe Express app, especially if you're a solopreneur like myself or an entrepreneur, you got a small business going. 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Hey, don't forget, in the next block, the final quarter of Tech Talk coming up after this short break, I'm going to replay an interview with Sleep Cycle that helps analyze your sleep with something you can do in your own home. 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Easily adjust the pivot, height, and tilt, and work with improved posture and productivity. And this, by the way, is ideal for those who work from home. If you are still doing that, it may have started with COVID and you're still lucky enough to not have to battle traffic where you live and work from home. Or if you're in an office, there are many of these Ergo monitors secured to desks and walls with that arm, or in a hybrid setup. If you're fortunate enough to choose your computer setup, you're going to be spending hours and hours and hours, often each day, in front of a computer. You definitely need to consider your posture for your long-term health. Again, that's the LG Ergo Design line of monitors, which you can learn more about at lg.ca. And once you're at the website, click the tab at the top that says computing to find that specific area. All right, when we return on Tech Talk, how to get a better night's sleep with an app called Sleep Cycle. We'll be right back.
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6: 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Not a day goes by that we don't hear about how AI is changing everything, right? Personally and professionally. And apparently, this includes your sleep quality as well. Joining us on the line to chat is Emil Carlson, research scientist at Sleep Cycle, who has identified AI trends that he thinks will redefine sleep and health tech in the coming year. Welcome to the show, Emil. I'm looking forward to this conversation.
3: Thank you so much for having me, Mark.
6: Yeah, of course. Well, it has been 6 years since I've had Sleep Cycle on the show. Long overdue to have you back on. Why don't we start at a high level before we talk about AI and all that? Let's hear what Sleep Cycle is all about.
3: So we are basically the world's largest sleep app with millions of active users. And our mission is really to help people take control over their sleep. And the way we do this is through completely contactless sleep tracking. So you only need your smartphone next to you in the bed. So our sleep analysis is completely audio-based. And our algorithms has basically evolved a lot since we were on the show last time. Back then, I think our main feature was smart alarms. So it was this alarm that wakes you up when you're in light sleep, so you kind of avoid this morning grogginess. But nowadays, I mean, we can do much more. So we can do advanced sleep tracking, and we track like your breathing rate, your coughing rate. And we even have this feature called Cough Radar, where we basically take privacy-preserved aggregated data and can kind of visualize for our users how coughing trends are behaving in their area.
6: All right, so just to confirm here, Emil, it uses the microphone on your nearby phone in order to assess your sleep quality. How does it know, for example, if you have a partner, that it's you and not your partner that's making some noises, whether it's snoring, or how does it know it's just you?
3: So we have a couple of features for that, actually. So we have something we call partner link. So if both people in the room, for example, if you're sleeping with your partner, you can both have Sleep Cycle, and you can link your phones. So in that way, we can kind of separate which audio is coming from which user. And then we also have features like one of them we call Who is Snoring, where you as a user can basically annotate that, okay, this is me snoring and this is someone else snoring. And the AI needs roughly like 5-10 examples before it can pretty well separate who is actually snoring in the bedroom.
6: That's awesome. Who would you say Sleep Cycle is for exactly? I think you said earlier about grogginess, like we're supposed to go to bed tired and wake up feeling refreshed. It's often the opposite, right? We go to bed feeling awake, stimulated, and we wake up feeling tired. So obviously there's probably an issue with several hundreds of millions of us. So is this for a particular demographic?
3: I would say that Sleep Cycle is for anyone that wants to take control or learn more about their sleep. And I mean, since we are a contactless and you only need a smartphone. And I learned the other day that there are more smartphones in the world, apparently, than bank accounts. I would say it's like we are for everyone that's interested in sleep and wants to improve their sleep. Mm.
6: And it's not just sleep quality, but quantity?
3: Exactly. Like basically sleep as a way to like improve your well-being.
6: Yeah, no doubt it influences everything, including your physical and mental health throughout the day. Does it give you actionable takeaways, some actionable insights on the app once it captures all this data? And I want to dive more into the AI in a moment and what's new for 2026. What do you do with that information? Do you need to share it with a physician or you can make some changes?
3: I mean, both basically. So we do have something in the app we call programs that we have developed with. So we have a sleep professor, Mike Gradisar. So he has developed these sleep programs that you can kind of follow and learn more about your sleep and what you can do to improve your sleep. And then, I mean, we have a lot of AI features as well coming up.
6: All right. So, Emil, without further ado, let's hear what's new with Sleep Cycle for 2026. I understand you have added more AI tools. Please tell us about it, especially for those who are listening right now that use Sleep Cycle. They may be curious to know what is new with the app.
3: Yeah, so I mean, at Sleep Cycle, we have been using AI for sleep tracking for many years now. But this year, we're basically going from just using it for sleep tracking and into AI-driven coaching. We have this new feature, Luma, that we are like continuously working on. There's an AI-powered sleep coach. And the idea with Luma is to provide the user with kind of personalized coaching that is based and grounded both in the user's data and in their kind of sleep context. This is not just a chatbot. The idea with Luma is to actually give proactive and science-backed insights that are actionable for the user and not just like generic advice. I want to emphasize that when we built Luma, we really did it on privacy-first principles. So the user is in control of their data and what is shared to the AI model.
6: By default, I'm assuming that what you do allow Luma to capture and be analyzed is just going to help you anyways. But does Sleep Cycle do anything with that? I'm sure the data is anonymized. Like it doesn't know that me, Mark Saltzman, has a sleep pattern like this. It's more like collecting the data on a macro level.
3: So basically your data is anonymized and you choose if you want to share it with the AI. And then the AI will analyze that and give you like recommendations and provide insights.
6: We're chatting with Emil Carlson. He's research scientist at Sleep Cycle. He's based in Sweden. We're chatting about the popular app that analyzes your sleep and has a virtual coach, if you will, to help you get a better night's rest. What would you say is the most impressive feature tied to Luma that you've experienced? Is there like a shut the front door moment, if you will, where you were in your testing or now it's been deployed throughout the app that you just think is just such a benefit over the other apps out there?
3: So what Luma does is really, when you give it access to your sleep data, and we have users that have had the app for several years, you can really see these like long-term trends in your data, which I think is really, really cool. And it might be hard for like a human to capture in the app. So basically, in the app, we log so much kind of interesting sleep data. And sometimes I feel like Luma is a way for us to just take this raw data and present it as like really neat insights, which I think is going to be really cool for the user.
6: A similar question, Emil, if I may. There are other apps out there. So what would you say separates Sleep Cycle from the rest of the pack?
3: I think that we are really science-backed and everything we do is backed by science. And so one example I gave earlier was that we have Mike Gradisar, a sleep professor, working with us. Mm-hmm. He has contributed a lot to sleep research, and that is just basically going into our product development. On top of that, we are, like me included, we are a team of people with PhDs in machine learning and AI. So we make sure that we're always on the forefront of AI and sleep technology. And we do actually like collaborate with a lot of like the top research institutions in the world. So Carnegie Mellon in the US, Cambridge University in the UK. And we just started a new research collaboration with the UK Security Agency, where we use this kind of cough rate that I talked about earlier, that we're going to privacy preserve data, aggregate it, and we can cough data. And we're looking at, well, can this data be used to predict like outbreaks of flu or COVID? So can this kind of inform public health decision making in the UK? Hmm. In short, we are really science backed, and everything we do is backed by sleep science.
6: Speaking of collaboration, can Sleep Cycle integrate with other platforms like Apple Health or Google Health?
3: Yes, we can. So you can both export your Sleep Cycle data to, and you can import other Apple Health data into Sleep Cycle to give you more context to your sleep data.
6: Okay, great. Because I know that many of our listeners have invested in those platforms.
4: From the National Newsroom of the Canadian Press, I'm Karen Rebo. Tragedy in southwestern Ontario, where police say the bodies of two boaters were pulled from the northern waters of Lake Erie near Long Point after being reported overdue on Monday. Ontario Provincial Police and the Canadian Coast Guard responded to the call at about 4 p.m. Monday in St. Williams, Ontario. And shortly after, OPP Sergeant Ed Sanchuk says the bodies of the missing 7-year-old child and a 53-year-old adult were found.
7: While emergency crews responded to the area, both individuals were located by a passing boater approximately 2 nautical miles from shore. The Canadian Coast Guard attended and recovered both individuals from the water.
4: Both boaters were from Norfolk County. Police say further updates will be provided as more details come to light. BC's provincial health officer says none of the Canadians who were on board a ship struck by a deadly hantavirus outbreak in the Atlantic had known direct contact with anyone who was infected. Dr. Bonnie Henry says the 4 people from the ship who were flown to Victoria late on Sunday have no symptoms, and they're now isolating on Vancouver Island for a minimum of 21 days.
8: These Canadians have been through a very difficult number of weeks, and it showed last night. They were tired and I would say exhausted, but very relieved and grateful to be back here in Canada.
4: The 4 people include a Yukon couple in their 70s. Henry said another 2 passengers on the ship were from Ontario, while 4 other people in Canada are regarded as potential contacts, but all are asymptomatic. Weeks after a lawsuit was launched by victims of a mass shooting in British Columbia, the family of one of the victims killed in last year's mass shooting at Florida State University is also now suing ChatGPT maker OpenAI. The suit claims the tech company's artificial intelligence was an active participant in helping the suspected killer plan the attack. Here's ABC reporter Pierre Thomas.
9: The new lawsuit claims that the alleged gunman, 20-year-old student Phoenix Eichner, used ChatGPT to explain to him how to load and operate a shotgun, including how to turn the safety mechanism off. At one point, the lawsuit alleges the shooter asked how many fatalities it would take to get the most attention. According to the lawsuit, ChatGPT responded, "It was much more likely to get media coverage if children are involved. Even 2 to 3 victims can draw more attention."
4: Victims of February's mass shooting in BC's Tumbler Ridge have filed a lawsuit in California against OpenAI and its founder, Sam Altman. The AI company came under intense scrutiny after Jessie Van Rensselaer fatally shot her mother and brother at home and 6 people at the local high school and wounded dozens before taking her own life. OpenAI had banned the shooter from using ChatGPT due to worrisome interactions, but did not alert law enforcement. And the shooter got around that ban by having a second account. This is the Canadian Press. In sports, Kevin Gausman earned his 2,000th career strikeout Monday night, but took the loss as the Toronto Blue Jays fell to the American League East leading Tampa Bay Rays 8-5 at Rogers Centre. Gausman says he's honored to have reached the career plateau.
15: You know, to be in the same sentence as all guys I consider great pitchers, you know, for me is very humbling and, you know, very cool.
4: As for the game itself, Gausman got lit up for 5 runs in the first 2 innings in the loss. The Blue Jays got 2 home runs, though, from Andrés Giménez, who drove in all 5 runs with those blasts. In the Professional Women's Hockey League, the 5th and deciding game of the first round playoff series between the Minnesota Frost and the Montreal Victoire was scheduled for Monday night, but was postponed. The league cited player safety concerns related to an illness. The game has been rescheduled for Tuesday night in Laval, Quebec. From the Canadian Press, I'm Karen Rebo.
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0: More from McGill University. Each week, the CO Series takes you inside the minds and lives of some of Canada and indeed the world's top leaders to discuss strategy, leadership, and today's pressing business issues. And some of the world's top leaders have spent time with us, like Justin Trudeau, Mohammed Yunus, Nobel Peace Prize winner, and the President of Bangladesh, and Sir Richard Branson. This show gives you a thin, thin slice, the kind of thoughtful leaders running some of today's more interesting organizations. Today, I'm joined by Marc Perron, former CEO of CAE until recently, and one of the most influential leaders in Canadian aviation. He spent 15 years steering CAE's global expansion after two decades in key roles at Bombardier Aerospace. He now serves on the boards of TELUS and the MUHC Foundation and has earned some of Canada's highest honors for his contribution to industry and community. Marc, thanks for being with us today.
1: Pleasure to be here, Carl.
0: Marc, let's get at the beginning. Where did you grow up and what did your family do for a living when you were a boy?
1: I actually was born right here in Montreal, at Verdun, actually. But we only lived here a couple years at the time. My father was a manager at Sun Life, so we kind of moved around. We moved to Sherbrooke for about 3 years. Then we moved to Ottawa I was there till eighth grade, you know, kindergarten, okay, to eighth grade, and did that. Then we moved to Montreal, actually the South Shore in Cadillac, and been here. I moved over my career, but that's where, you know, I went to school, basically ending with my engineering degree at Polytechnic.
0: Okay. So French is your mother tongue, but your English, you lived in Ottawa, you're pretty comfortable in English as well. What do you dream in?
1: I think I dream of both, to be honest with you.
0: Okay, yeah, so yeah. You're pretty bilingual. I'm jealous.
1: Yeah, yeah.
0: You earned your pilot's license at 17. That's pretty remarkable. What drew you to flying at such a young age, and was aviation always kind of the plan?
1: I don't think it was always the plan in terms of a career, but definitely as a passion. So, you know, just skip to the end that, you know, I'm one of those fortunate people that has actually, to a certain extent, never worked a day in my life, even though I've had some pretty shitty jobs along the way, but in some way, they're always connected to aviation. So I liked it. So really, as far as I can remember, in fact, you know, early pictures demonstrated, you know, I had toys as airplanes. I had like little army soldiers, things like that. It's always been around aerospace and defense. So I just gradually gravitated towards that. And at some point when I was 12, I saw air cadets going down the street in Ottawa selling, you know, tickets or something to raise money. And I said, well, who are you guys? What do you do? They had uniforms on. I was quite impressed. And they talked to me about it. They were just maybe a couple years older than me. And they said, you know, you can learn to be a pilot in the air cadets. That got me hooked. And eventually I got a scholarship when I was 17. I learned to fly.
0: Did you ever consider a career in the military?
1: I did, to be honest. I mean, that's a whole story in itself.
0: Okay.
1: So
0: right.
1: I won't go into that. But I didn't get in then. But it's one of those things that I wanted to come in as a pilot and skip to the end. They offered me as a job on a ship. So in the end of the day, I wasn't attracted to that.
0: Okay.
1: So I went into what I wound up to be in for my career.
0: So your first job out of engineering school was Bombardier.
1: Yep.
0: And you spent, what was your first job there?
1: Actually, it was Canadair at the time.
0: Okay, yeah.
1: This was 2 or 3 years before Bombardier bought Canadair back in 86.
0: Yeah.
1: My first job actually was I was a performance engineer in the aerodynamics group.
0: Okay.
1: And that's what I did.
0: Okay. You spent two decades at Bombardier starting as an engineer and getting into senior leadership. What kept you at Bombardier and what were you learning as you moved up the ladder?
1: Well, the interesting thing is it wasn't one company, even though it looks like, you know, having spent a long time in one company, it really wasn't, because two things. Number one, when I started, it was called Canadair. Number one, that was like for 3 years. And then when Bombardier bought, if you know the history, and I know you do, they grew by acquisition. Eventually, you know, a few years after I was in, they bought De Havilland in Toronto. And I worked there. I actually worked many years at De Havilland. I was the leader. One of my jobs as the head of all De Havilland, 6,000 employees in Bombardier, out in De Havilland in Toronto. I did the same thing. They bought Learjet in 1991. So I wound up running in Wichita and Tucson, the organization down there. And eventually, basically, through the years, they acquired companies, and they did what nobody was doing at that time, and maybe because collectively we didn't know it couldn't be done, is we launched a new aircraft program every single year. And me, as an engineer and a bit of a keener,

0: and curious, I always wound up on those programs, either in a leadership role in engineering or manufacturing. So it never got boring, put it that way.
1: I teach a strategy class next semester. So how did you do strategy at CAE? Did it come from you sitting in your office thinking deep thoughts? Or tell us about how does strategy actually happen in the real world at CAE?
0: I'll start by saying there's not a lot that comes from me sitting from deep inner thoughts.
1: Okay, inner thoughts.
0: I personally am very, very big on assembling the best and brightest and basically getting the ideas. And although I've never thought, and this is not, you know, self-deprecation or some kind of bravado or anything like that, I've always felt very honestly that I'm not the smartest person in the room, nor have I ever pretend to be. But I think what I'm good at is getting the smarts out of the room.
1: Okay.
0: So to me is getting people together, creating an environment where people from diverse backgrounds get together and reflect on a common issue, problem, direction, and then we walk out with, you know, a strategy, direction, and then we go execute it. And you know what? If we made a mistake, hey, we'll change it.
1: Okay.
0: That's always been my way about it.
1: In the CAE's industry, you could have a five-year plan, which a lot of companies don't have, but with technology, you have to look out into the future and say, where are we going to be in 5 or 10 years? That's a reasonable question to ask in that context. Is that fair enough?
0: We always make five-year plans. Like anything, I don't forget who said it, that a plan never survives first contact with the enemy.
1: Yeah.
0: Well, the enemy may be competition. It may be the market, maybe all kinds of things. But you have to have a plan at which you deviate from. Okay, and that's very clear. The plan will be more precise in the first year. But in the end of the day, you have to have a general sense of direction driven, very, very importantly, a vision of where you're going. And that, to me, is the most critical thing.
1: So your many years with Bombardier, how did they get you to come over to CAE?
0: Ah, that's interesting. Well, one of those things, the old ship passing in the night, and that literally what it was, is my boss in the 90s at CAE, Bob Brown, who knew me, of course, and have given me a lot of these jobs at Bombardier, wound up as CEO of CAE. And I mean, when he was starting, he found that there was very critical demands on the organization that he needed help with.
1: Yeah.
0: So he asked me if I would come over. And he basically says, well, come over and you have a shot. I'm not going to be around here forever. And at my age and all that, and you know, if we turn this company around, which, because it needed turning around at the time, you have a shot. And no guarantees, but that's what happened.
1: Why did it need to be turned around? What had happened that it needed turning around?
0: Well, at that time, I came in running the main operation, which was building, manufacturing, selling simulators to the market. That was kind of 80% of CAE's business. And what happened is that new competitors, literally, and one of them right down the street on Côte d'Ivoire, small boutique firms were coming up with simulators and selling them at 60% of our costs. Mm. So we were totally uncompetitive, and they were gaining traction in the market. Not only them, but a few others. They were gaining traction, and they were going to eat our lunch. And we were having to basically sell simulators at a loss just to get volume. So that needed addressing. Bob knew very well that I had a dubious expertise at doing that. Dubious because it came along with a lot of, you know, restructuring at the time when I did it at Bombardier. Not a great thing, and I never loved to do that, but it had to be done. So at CAE, he said, look, we need to figure out what's going on, and, you know, can you fix it? I said, well, yes, and as usual, so we did that. So that's what needs to be done, and as usual, the answer, you know, the people knew what it was. You just had to ask them. Because they're very great people at CAE. And like I said, I'm a very good listener and implementer. And you know, basically, after a year, we had kind of figured out what the problem was, and we fixed it. And what was the problem? The problem was basically that CAE had been, at that time, I call it fat, dumb, and happy.
1: Okay.
0: Mainly because they had, for years and years, maybe decades, they had a technology monopoly. And like everything else, technology got commoditized like everything else, you know, but desktops to laptops, you know, from back and from mainframes, everything got so. When you think about simulators, it's a whole host of computers. So the same thing happened. So people figured out that you could make a better mousetrap with the new technology. Mm. And CAE basically had been used to a competitive dynamic, which was we can, they can't. Aha, the game has changed. Now you can't charge whatever you want. And all the overhead associated with a company that had become a bit stodgy, the overhead, and basically wasn't supportable. So the first thing I had to do is basically take a hatchet to the whole organization and refocus again with the people that really understood how to do it. And then they had also lost touch for the same reasons, lost touch with their customers. Hmm. Their customers, because at the end of the day, they need us. The thinking was they need us. We don't need, it's more the power balances with us relative to customers. And of course, the ship has the wind has changed, right? So we had to do a lot of reconnecting to customers. So that's what needed to be fixed. Right the ship. We did that. And of course, after that, well, how do you grow?
1: Today, I'm delighted to be speaking with Marc Perron, former CEO of CAE and one of the most influential leaders in the world of Canadian aviation. I'm Carl Moore from McGill University, and you're listening to the CEO series. Next up, we'll ask Marc about his transition from Bombardier to CAE, what he inherited when he first stepped into the CEO role, and how he transformed the company's strategy to drive sustained global growth.
2: What's up? Alien here. You know, from space. And, whoa, I'm loving people's reactions to the news that Lotto Max now has more chances to win, with 15 new prizes of $100,000 on the next draw.
3: Wow!
2: 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Believe it.
3: Oh, Alien!
2: Way ahead of you, buddy. Already bought my ticket.
4: 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Lotto Max.
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1: Hello again, you're listening to the CEO Series, and today I'm speaking with Marc Perron, former CEO of CAE. Yeah. For those who don't know, CAE makes aircraft simulators.
0: Yeah.
1: So pilots, rather than being trained with people in the back and everything, are trained that way, but they're mainly trained on simulators, which are the world's greatest video toy in one sense. Mm-hmm. Like, you know, I've traveled with my students and we go in there and it's an incredible way of learning. Mm-hmm. And you think you're absolutely in the air flying a plane.
0: Absolutely.
1: And so it's a way of getting pilots trained. And how many simulators has CA made roughly in its history? Like thousands or?
0: Well, thousands.
1: Okay. Thousands. How much, if I want to buy a new one, is it like a million, 20 million? How much is a simulator roughly?
0: Call it ballpark 12 million and you won't be too far off. Okay. It obviously depends on the model, depends.
1: Yeah. You know. But it's a thing. Now, you were selling simulators for years. Then a new business you got into was renting them out from centers. How did that come about and why was that a great business?
0: Well, it's really, again, going back to how do you grow? How do you grow? Well, two things. One, we basically, going back to questions, why did we get into that? We really wanted to grow, but we want to grow in a way that's going to be sustainable with recurring revenues.
1: Okay.
0: The first, like, sell-side analyst report I ever read, it was given to me by head of IR, and it was funny, it had a name on it, and it was called CAE, The Gambler. I said, what? I said, that's kind of funny, right? Your analyst report's supposed to be serious. You want to read that? So I read
1: it. That's a famous song as well.
0: Yeah. Well, there you go. So I read it. And then when you get down, it says, CA shares. Know when to hold them, know when to fold them.
1: There you go. Yeah.
0: Okay, Kenny Rogers. So, and the answer is, well, if you could pick the aerospace cycle, the civil aerospace cycle, and you thought it was going up, buy CAE, because okay, they're going to sell a ton of simulators. Now, conversely, if you think the cycle's going the other way, sell, because the CapEx is going to stomp at airlines, and they're not going to sell simulators for 3 years, because they will be the last to recover when the market recovers.
1: Okay.
0: So therefore, ever since CAE had IPO'd like years and years before, the stock price was a seesaw, never getting above a certain level because of that dynamic. So basically the answer was kind of simple. And people got it before. I basically didn't get us initially into selling the business of going into training. Actually, I'll give that credit to two CEOs before, Gary Burney.
1: Okay.
0: He had the wherewithal to basically get into it, and we started back in the early 2000s. Bob Brown continued it, But I got, when I took it, we were selling simulators. We were doing other things. We were doing a bit of training. But we were, when we were training, we were kind of, I would say, dabbling in it. Dabbling in it. In the sense that we weren't very focused. And therefore, we weren't very profitable at it. We weren't growing.
1: I just hear a little ringing sound. I'm going to turn my phone down, just in case there's something.
0: I'm going to take my phone off.
1: It may be... it's even better.
0: I know, I take it off just in case it's this.
1: Yeah.
0: Okay. Well, we'll start at that point. Where would in the...
1: So you're talking about how other CEOs, Bob and so on, had come forwarding with idea, but you decide to take it to a new level.
0: Yes. Yes. Okay, we go. So basically, we had the challenge of, okay, how to sustainably grow this company in such a way that not only are we going to grow our revenues, but we're going to grow it sustainably with recurring revenue we can count on. And the answer to that was training. Focus on training. Now, there was a lot of people against that, by the way, even on the board. Even on the board, because there was a lot of people thinking, well, if you grow too much into that, number one, aren't you competing with your customers? Because, again, as you were saying, our simulators are used, we sell them to airlines around the world. They're used to train. Now we're saying we're going to vertically integrate into selling training. We'll lease out our simulators. To a certain extent, that was competing with some of our customers. Example, KLM was doing their own training. We're selling training. Lufthansa was doing the same thing. So
1: KLM would sell to other airlines.
0: Exactly.
1: Now. Okay.
0: Exactly. Excess capacity. Lufthansa was doing the same thing. In fact, Lufthansa was doing it as a separate business. They still do today. They had Lufthansa Aviation Training. So that was a concern, number one. An even larger concern was the fact that in order to be successful at doing that, required a completely different strategy with regards to capital allocation. Because in order to be successful into training, you first had to start with, you know, what I would call the standard bricks and mortar strategy. We had to put simulators around the world, literally. Okay. And therefore, we need buildings around the world. And that required a lot of capital. So we went from a company that selling simulators, we're getting advance payments from customers, from basically, if anything, a negative working capital business to now expending billions. So return on invested capital is going south at a high rate of knots. People looking at this saying, where is this going? How are they going to be successful at moving from a products company to a service company? Those are very different animals. A lot of people, again, including a couple of board members, did not think we would be successful, but we were. We were, and you know, today, if you look at something that I'm most proud of is that we're the largest training company in the world.
1: How many employees are involved in, how many employees are at CAE and how many are in training?
0: About 13,000, probably about, I'd say about more than half are training, probably 60% are training.
1: And so they're all over the, Montreal is a training center, but they're all over the world.
0: All over the world.
1: Where, how many centers do you have around the world at
0: CAE? Just over 70.
1: 70?
0: 70.
1: Okay. So they'd be all over the place, close to the customer. Now the airline industry has its ups and downs, and that's part of what you're looking at. I guess the ultimate was COVID.
0: Mm-hmm.
1: Did the business fall over a cliff during COVID, effectively?
0: Well, to a certain extent, it did. Because, and you'll understand, that you'll remember, from one day to the next, we wind up with 90% of the world's airliners are grounded.
1: Yeah.
0: So, you know, I remember literally that morning, doing something I never thought I would ever do in my career, because we were doing very well financially, and asking my CFO, Sonia, he says, how much cash do we have? And then, where's our line of credits? Maximize our credit, our lines of credit, because our customers are just grounded. So basically, and because nobody could travel, nobody can get to our training centers. So our business is falling off a cliff, literally, overnight. Now, we were luckier than some, like the airlines, for example, here in Canada, Air Canada, suffered dramatically. In the U.S., basically, what happened over there, the U.S. government basically deemed flying in airplanes, commercial aviation, flying an essential service. So to a certain extent, subsidize the airplane. So a lot of airplanes were flying around with nobody in them.
1: Yeah.
0: But because they were flying, I always say that there's two things required to be able to fly those airplanes. Fuel and trained pilots. And we do the latter. So that sustained our business to be able to continue to train those pilots in the United States and indeed around the world.
1: So a pilot,
0: that dynamic was the same.
1: A pilot, they learn how to fly, but do they have to regularly go back for retraining?
0: That's the secret of our business to a certain extent. Yes, they do. And I'm a pilot myself. I have an airline type rating both in the United States and Canada. And I've flown business jets. And so I'm actually an undercover boss to a certain extent because I go train in our centers.
1: Okay.
0: Most people don't know this, is that all of your training after you become a pilot, a pilot. But after, once you are a pilot, if you're going to fly a jet for an airline or a business aircraft, all of your training, all of it, is done in a flight simulator, of which, you know, we typically have 80-90% market share around the world. Think about that product built in Montreal. But, so all of your training is done at it.
1: Today, I'm delighted to be speaking with Marc Perron, former CEO of CAE. I'm Carl Moore from McGill University, and you're listening to the CEO Series. Next up, I'll ask Marc how he navigated geopolitical risk in a changing world and regulation, as well in the aerospace and defense sectors, how CAE competed against larger global players, and what lessons the pandemic taught about supply chain resilience.
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1: Hello again, you're listening to the CEO Series, and today I'm speaking with Marc Perron, former CEO of CAE. So Marc, tell us about vision and how you created a vision, and also maybe the culture at CAE and how it evolved over time.
0: Well, vision. To me, vision is critical. And, you know, we talked about how, you know, we executed the successful strategy to move from being a product-centric company to a services company. And really, I was focused on growing our training business, establishing a world-leading training business. So where I go with vision is when I think about, for me as a CEO, I looked at vision. And first of all, what I call it, I say, okay, well, what's vision? You know, people come up with all these fancy words and, you know, they pick up and eventually they all look alike to a certain extent if you don't watch out. But to me, it was always, well, what do we want to be when we grow up? And we really reflected on that. We came up with something very simple, which was, well, we want to be the training partner of choice.
1: Okay.
0: Training partner of choice. And that meant like, And when discussing with employees who bring that analogy, we've all got our, you know, favorite handyman or our favorite car mechanic or something like that, that we trust. I fly my own. I fly a float plane.
1: Okay.
0: The person maintaining that airplane, maintaining it for myself, the previous owner for 40 years, I trust him. And implicitly, I could shop around every year and get a better price. I don't. So, because he's my partner of choice. So we want to establish ourselves as that. That was the guiding light. Now that looks simple, but say how we become the partner of choice. Well, we got to be the best at it. So what is best? It forces all the questions. You look through that lens of, okay, we want to be, when we grow up, we want to be a partner of choice. Okay, what does that look like? And we say, if we were that, first of all, what's critical to achieving that? So we ask customers, we get consultants, we ask ourselves, and we wind up, okay, what's a couple of things that came out of that? Well, to be the best training company in the world, we have to have the best instructors. Now that kind of, it sounds simple. And you say, and I told him, I said, well, you paid a bunch of consultants to tell you that. You could have asked me. I would have told you that because I select my training on my instructor. He knows me, et cetera, blah, blah.
1: Yeah.
0: But when you think about that, okay, we have to have the best instructors. So let's ask ourselves in the present state, how many instructors do we have in this company? We didn't even know. We had no idea. In fact, and who are they? We don't know how many there were. Who are they? Most of them are contractors. We treat them as a commodity. Mm. We hire them. We fire them. One day could work for us as a contractor, could be working for the competition the next day. So how do you differentiate? So clearly, we changed our strategy right off the bat, right? That it forced a different dynamic. Then we ask ourselves, another thing came out, we have to have the best courseware. Another kind of, duh, really? Yeah. But yeah, best courseware.
1: Mm.
0: And I asked my head of operation, didn't you just outsource that? So how, it sounded like a great decision in isolation, but how does that build RIP in courseware? And it does. We change that. So you get the idea. Yeah. So that having that clear vision allowed us to make decisions around like the ones I just talked about and for things to focus and things not to focus. Like another came out is in order to be the best company in training in the world, we have to be consistent. We have to have one system. What are you training in Tokyo for Japan Airlines and Qantas for down in Sydney or in Santiago and Lanchetti in Beijing, Montreal, Toronto? Whichever, it has to be the same training. Because guess what? Airlines, our customers, business aircraft customers, our customers are going to be sending their pilots at different training centers. So we have to have one system. And that's hard to do because we grew to a certain extent organically, but by acquisition. So how do you make all of these centers the same? They look and feel the same. They operate the same. How do you do that? How do you build one system and then the best system? So all these things come out of having a clear vision and keeping yourself, you know, very, very rigid in terms of your thinking and decision making around that. And more importantly, that goes to culture, that everyone understands where you're going and how to fit in. Because, and this to me is leadership 101 is, you know, and I use this all the time with my leadership teams. I one of the first things I always do when I have a new team working for me is I say, you realize that you don't actually do anything, do you? And people kind of look at me quizzically and says, this is not good. The boss doesn't think we do it. So this is not good for job protection.
1: And we work a lot too. Yeah.
0: And I said, no, but look, do you actually build the simulator yourself? No. Okay. Are you an instructor? No. Are you a software engineer? No. Okay, well, you must not do anything because that's what we do. That's what we sell.
1: Yeah.
0: So what do? You lead. And what do you lead? Well, you make darn sure that every single person that works for you understands clearly where we're going as a company, how that translates into your business unit, your geography, whatever it may be. And they personally know when they come to work, how they personally make a difference in achieving that. You give them the tools, you give them the feedback, and we all make sure they're pointed in the same direction. And then we're condemned to win. So we will succeed. We will succeed beyond expectations.
1: I mean, these are simple ideas, but it took a while to get to them.
0: Absolutely. But it's always the same. Yeah. Yeah. No, for sure. Exactly. And if I look at CA today, it looks simple. How we got there, everything looks, oh, we're the best, biggest in the world. People kind of think it's, well, it was our God-given right to achieve the position we have. But no, it wasn't simple.
1: It's a lot of hard work. Today, I'm delighted to be speaking with Marc Perron, former CEO of CAE. I'm Carl Moore from McGill University, and you're listening to the CEO Series. Next up, we'll ask Marc about leadership and legacy. What shaped his leadership style, what advice he would offer to new CEOs, and what continues to inspire him as he serves on boards and contributes to Canada's aviation and innovation sectors.
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1: Hello again. You're listening to the CEO Series, and today I'm speaking with Marc Perron, former CEO of CAE. At one point, you guys got into healthcare.
0: Mm-hmm.
1: Is that still a significant business?
0: No, we actually sold it 2 years ago.
1: So why did you get into it and why did you sell it?
0: Again, the challenge of growth. And this actually predates the focus on training.
1: Okay.
0: When I became CEO back in 2009, I think we were basically in the midst, of basically growing again our simulator business itself. We were in training, but we were kind of dabbling ourselves. We hadn't really established, again, this vision to to be, to grow, you know, dramatically into training by spending all that capital and having that shop become a service company. So we were looking, how do we grow? So going back to your question, we did what was traditional, right? Okay, well, let's look, examine what are our core competencies of the organization.
1: Yeah.
0: So we did that. Again, you do the same thing, you hire consultants, you work, and you establish yourself, okay, what are we really good at? And what we were really good at was modeling, simulation, visualization, all these very complex technologies. And that are critical to making simulators that basically are completely like aircraft and fool you into flying, that you think you're flying a real airplane, even though you're not. So we said, hey, that capability must be marketable for other industries. So, and you think about it, even back then, people use simulators to drive cars.
1: Yeah.
0: People use simulators to drive trucks. But then we found out that, well, in actual fact, it's still cheaper to drive a car and rent a car. So how are you going to make a business at scale doing that? So even though you could use simulation, doesn't necessarily mean you could build a scalable business that's going to be profitable as a public company. So, but we narrowed down to what industries have the same kind of characteristics as aviation and defense, which was mission critical, where the stakes are high, where the cost of a mistake is very high. So we settled on three areas, and we called it, at the time, 2009, new core markets for CAE: healthcare, energy, and mining. Okay, and very quickly we launched ourselves into developing these, you know, teams and all that technology. We started in energy, and energy was going to be nuclear. And the reason for that is every nuclear power plant in the world has to have its digital twin right next to it. Not just a digital, a real twin, where people exercise and all the potential scenarios of running the reactor in normal and emergency conditions, as you would expect that. So you need, there's a business of making simulators around the world for these things. Except, just as we're starting to get a head of steam on it, Fukushima happens in Japan. Okay, well, talk about, you know, black swan event. All of a sudden, you have this massive nuclear accident. Then you have Angela Merkel out in Germany saying we're out of nuclear. So we said, okay, well, there's not going to be any market in this. So we basically, down tools, we said, we're not going to do that. Then we, and that's part of me is like, there's a book called Facing Reality. That's Face Reality. Shut down. We're not going to do that. Then we were into mining. We started doing that. And we had developed some great products. We started selling them some key OEMs in the mining sector. They thought it was great. But then we had the remnants of 2008 and the great financial crisis. Commodities crashed. Okay. And then nobody, the writing was on the wall that was not going to be good. So we basically decided to get out of that. We sold our business and we got our chips off the table. Actually, we broke even. Healthcare was different. Healthcare was successful, and we got a lot of traction out of that, with the fundamental premise that basically we could make a difference in patient safety through the same kind of things that we use in aviation, the training of healthcare professionals, not just doctors, but allied health in basically doing your training and doing some recurrent training. You can think of how do you practice laparoscopy, basically it used to be done on real people, watch somebody do it, better to do it with technology. But the problem is we had a viable business in that which sustained itself. But in fact, over years and years that we ran it, we never were able to get it over 5% of our revenue. And at some point, we had to reinvest in the business. That's about 2-3 years ago. And, you know, you have to make decisions in terms of capital allocation. And the right decision was basically to let somebody else take the next step. And we did. And we did very handsomely on the sale.
1: What is the culture of CAE? How has it evolved? And how is it important? How important is that culture?
0: Culture is critical, and I think it is one, if not probably the most single important aspect in CAE's success. today. It's total customer-centric culture. Our people are extremely passionate about what they do, the importance of what they do, the noble mission that they execute. Because think about everything that CA does, it's about safety. Mm. It's about, you know, we show this picture of to employees of a child looking out the porthole of an airplane. And we say, what you do every single day contributes to that child having a safe flight. Mm. On defense, you see the pilot, a woman or man, coming out of a plane and saying, come back to their family. So what you do allows them to execute their mission and return home safely. That's noble mission is extremely powerful to people. People are extremely proud of that. People want to make a difference. And especially, you know, people talk about the new generation has that particular importance, but everybody does. And so our culture is this pride of that employees have, and the fact that we have some fundamental values at CA that are religion. And one of it comes from the old, what GE used to call boundaryless behavior. I was a student of Jack Welch, and that was one big one. To be at CA, we call it one CA. That we are totally relentlessly focused on the success of our customers. We don't satisfy customers. We delight customers.
1: Okay.
0: And they keep coming back and allow us to grow. And if we're basically in a competition, and at the end of the day, how do you get 90% market share? By the end of the day, the competition will say, if you did just do a little bit more of that, because they want us. They want us.
1: Yeah.
0: And of course, investment in technology. There's no secret. There's no secret. Relentless, you know, basically focus on R&D and on innovation. And innovation is, again, that's something that's in the DNA and the culture of the company. And it's not just technological innovation. It's what I consider innovation. It's about never accepting the fact that anything is good enough.
1: Yeah.
0: Whatever our processes, whatever technology, always thinking about how do you do better.
1: This has been the CA Series. Thank you for meeting with us today, Mark. As always, it's been a pleasure. Thank you to our show producer, Aya Ibrahim, and our scriptwriter, Stephanie Richet. To our listeners, as always, thanks for tuning in. A la prochaine.
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4: From the National Newsroom of the Canadian Press, I'm Karen Rebo. British Columbia's provincial health officer says none of the Canadians who were on that Atlantic cruise ship struck by an outbreak of deadly hantavirus had any known direct contact with anyone who was infected. But Dr. Bonnie Henry also said it was impossible to be completely sure. And she says four people from the ship who were flown to Victoria on Sunday are isolating on Vancouver Island for a minimum of 21 days. A few others in Ontario and Alberta, who may have had contact with the sick, are being isolated and monitored as well. Meantime, 15 Americans evacuated from the ship were taken to quarantine in Omaha, Nebraska, and two were brought to Emory Medical Center in Georgia. But nine Americans who got off the ship many days earlier are also self-monitoring. Here's ABC's Victor Aquendo.
5: Dr. Ashish Jha, who coordinated the White House COVID response, is now concerned the virus may spread more easily than initially thought.
6: At least three of the people who got infected did not have close contact, and they may have had just casual contacts.
5: Which is why he believes everyone from the ship, including those who came home a few weeks ago, should be quarantined away from others. Hantavirus can kill up to 40% of patients. At least three people have died among 11 cases.
4: Tragedy in southwestern Ontario, where police say the bodies of two boaters were pulled from the northern waters of Lake Erie near Long Point after being reported overdue on Monday. Ontario Provincial Police and the Canadian Coast Guard responded to the call at about 4 p.m. in St. Williams, Ontario. Shortly after, a passing boater actually found the missing 7-year-old child and 53-year-old adults, both from Norfolk County, about 3.5 kilometers from shore. Former Alberta Premier Jason Kenney and Calgary Liberal MP Corey Hogan told a pro-Canada event in Calgary last night that it's time for federal MPs to take a stand and fight against those who want to tear Canada apart. Kenney says Alberta separatists need to be challenged, especially by those elected to office.
7: I think federalists need to start kicking into gear here. I think we've allowed the separatists to almost completely dominate the debate and the process for the past year. A lot of federalists a lot of people find this whole thing unpleasant. And everybody knows someone they're related to or at work who is on the other side.
4: Hogan says if the separation plebiscite is given the green light, he expects the federal government will step up its efforts to speak out. Canada's largest private sector union says it will kick off negotiations with the Detroit 3 automakers next month and will target Ford Motor Company first. Unifor says talks with Ford will begin June 22nd. Negotiations with fellow automakers Stellantis and General Motors would follow as the companies and their workers grapple with U.S. tariffs on auto parts, steel, and aluminum. This is the Canadian Press. In sports, NHL playoff action last night saw the Colorado Avalanche beat the Minnesota Wild 5-2 to grab a 3-1 lead in their second round series. In NBA playoff action, Canadian Shai Gilgeous-Alexander had 35 points, and the Oklahoma City Thunder edged the Lakers 115-110 to sweep their Western Conference semifinal series in four games. And the Cleveland Cavaliers beat the Detroit Pistons. That ties their Eastern series at two games apiece. And the Toronto Blue Jays opened their home series with the AL East leading Tampa Bay Rays by losing 8-5. The Blue Jays did get two multi-run home runs, though, from Andrés Giménez, who drove in all of the Jays' five runs. Starter Kevin Gausman took the loss, but he also earned his 2,000th career strikeout.
8: My career has been ups and downs and not all sunshine and rainbows. So, you know, I take those things, you know, very seriously. And I'm honored by it for sure.
4: From the Canadian Press, I'm Karen Rebo.
9: What's up? Alien here, you know, from space. And whoa, I'm loving people's reactions to the news that Lotto Max now has more chances to win, with 15 new prizes of $100,000 on the next draw. See? She also can't believe that the next jackpot is $15 million. But it's real. Believe it.
10: Oh, alien!
9: Way ahead of you, buddy. Already bought my ticket.
11: More prizes, more chances. Believe it. Lotto Max.
12: Taking a look at your weather forecast, we'll see clear skies with a low of +3 and a risk of some frost overnight. Sunny skies into the morning, becoming a mix of sun and cloud later in the afternoon with a high of 14. Wednesday, cloudy with 60% chance of showers and a high of 15, and some cloudy skies for Thursday. The temperature steady near 14.
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14: I confirmed this report. The minister and officials were in touch with Honda today. And what's happening is they're communicating to us that they're going to be in touch soon publicly with their medium and

0: rather, where their electric vehicle sales actually exceeded internal combustion engine sales. So we know the broad direction is going towards EVs, and yeah, there are going to be some bumps along the way. We also know that consumer incentives are a very much important part of that in a lot of places, and that's one of the reasons we've brought back consumer incentives that are available right now.
1: So here's the Conservatives trade critic Adam Chambers with his view on that.
2: Now that demand is not there for electric vehicles and there is some uncertainty about access to the U.S., these companies are rethinking their allocation decisions. Therefore, the fact that the government offered very large subsidies caused them to move the traditional manufacturing outside of Canada, and now they've made a decision to pause or delay, and in this case cancel, their plans to build electric vehicles as they originally intended.
1: So we've got both sides of that debate coming up on this program, the full interview with Conservative trade critic Adam Chambers and the full interview with the government's parliamentary secretary to the Minister of Industry, Karim Bardizi, coming up as well. I'd love to know what you think. Do you think the future is electric vehicles? Do you want to buy one? Do you own one? Do you think it makes sense for the auto industry in Canada to kind of reorient or continue to orient, I guess I should say, around electric vehicles? 71010 is the number to text. We're going to talk about the politics of the auto sector as well with our Daily Debrief panel at the top of the next hour. We're also going to dig deep and dive deep into what's going on with Alberta. There's so many different fronts right now to examine, particularly on the separatism front, but also on kind of what governments are doing to address the sentiment that underpins a lot of the separatist movement. And that is around like not being able to get projects built that would allow the resources Alberta sits on, namely crude oil, to get to market. Now, obviously, TMX exists, a number of other pipelines. We talked last week about one, a brand new one that might go to the state of Wyoming. But the big one is whether there'll be a new pipeline to the West Coast. And that's that memorandum of understanding that was signed between the Prime Minister and the Premier of Alberta. She will be in Ottawa tomorrow to meet with the Prime Minister. CBC is reporting they're going to announce a plan to, quote, shift the regulatory framework for all natural resource and federally regulated major projects with a big focus on energy and natural resources. I have no idea how different this will be from C5, which was that big bill that created the major projects office. It was supposed to accelerate the timeline for a lot of this stuff. So I'm not sure what this does necessarily in addition to everything. The question was put to the Prime Minister on his way into cabinet this morning. Here's what he said.
3: You have not used C5 to its full extent. Why are you planning further changes?
4: Because the important thing is that we respect the law, and the designation requires consultations in advance of designation. We're moving forward at speed, but we're doing it in the right way. Consultations with Indigenous partners, with provinces, with all states.
1: So there's not really an answer to that question there, but there is a lot of talk about consultation. And there is a concern from some Indigenous groups expressed so far, and particularly political leaders among those Indigenous groups, that there is not consultation happening. So if you are going to speed through these approvals, that it can't like sort of overwrite the duty to consult, which is very much a duty, right, enshrined for the government to follow. Government House Leader Steve McKinnon says that legislation is possible on this.
5: We have a lot of work to do to continue progress on reforming a regulatory process, make sure everyone is heard, but also make sure they go faster. I don't think that's a secret.
1: Okay, so we're going to talk about that with the Daily Debrief panel as well. Basically, why would something else be needed? And what does it say to people who, you know, voted for the Liberals, let's say, because of the expression of commitment to climate targets or to addressing the impacts of climate change? If there's so much of a focus on energy and natural resources, like, is that politically palatable for the government right now? What to make of the opposition reaction? All that stuff. There's tons for us to unpack there. And then finally, we've got to get to the latest on hantavirus. The company that operates the cruise ship, where an outbreak of hantavirus, pardon me, is suspected to have killed three people, confirmed today that dozens of passengers from multiple countries left the ship in late April, after the first patient had died on board. Health authorities are now racing to essentially contact trace those passengers' travel after they disembarked to get a handle on how many people might have been exposed to this deadly virus. Oceanwide Expedition says the people departed the cruise on the remote island of St. Helena on April the 24th. And here's the key. Two Canadians are among them. About an hour ago, Ontario's Health Minister Sylvia

0: Jones confirmed that those two people are from Ontario and they've now returned home.
1: Yes, the two individuals are in fact Ontario residents, and they are actively being monitored and working with the local public health authorities on a daily basis to make sure that the isolation is occurring. But that has been going on since they returned home.
0: That's Ontario's Health Minister Sylvia Jones. She says she's working with the federal government to coordinate a response as well.
1: Well, I think the important piece is that the federal government has to understand as people return to Canada, to Ontario, we need to make sure that there is a pan-Canadian consistent approach. So we're working actively with our federal partners to ensure that. But again, I will say for these two individuals, they have been from day one monitored and assessed on a daily basis.
0: So what is that pan-Canadian response or approach? Foreign Affairs Minister Anita Anand and the Health Minister Marjorie Michel stepped up out of cabinet to reporters but offered only very brief comments and did not take questions. Have a listen.
2: Consular support will be in place when the ship reaches port, which won't be for a few days. All public health protocols will be followed when the support is being offered to the Canadians. We have contacted the Canadians by email after obtaining the manifest of the ship and again offering all support to those Canadians should they wish to have it.
0: So the World Health Organization is headed to basically the Canary Islands and, you know, trying to figure out a plan for the rest of the passengers there to disembark. Here's the director of the WHO.
3: Prior to boarding the ship, the first two cases had traveled through Argentina, Chile, and Uruguay on a bird-watching trip, which included visits to sites where the species of rat that's known to carry Andes virus was present.
0: So do we need to be worried about this? What else do we need to know about hantavirus? Dr. Isaac Bogosh will join us at 12:50 p.m. Eastern. Up first, though, we're going to take a deep...
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0: It's 20 minutes past the top of the hour. This week, a news report out of Japan claimed that Honda, the Japanese automaking giant, was set to permanently put on ice plans to build a massive $15 billion EV plant in Alliston, Ontario. Karim Bardizi is the parliamentary secretary to the Minister of Industry. I started off my interview with him by asking if Honda has communicated to his office that the plant is dead.
17: So Honda has not confirmed this report. The minister and officials were in touch with Honda today. And what's happening is they're communicating to us that they're going to be in touch soon publicly with their medium and long-term plans.
18: And did that discussion at all involve sort of like any kind of indication one way or the other of why this information was surfacing? Like, did they indicate to you that is under the realm of consideration?
17: I think they'll have to wait for Honda to share their plans publicly. In the meantime, I can tell you that the plant in Alliston that is there is very strong. It's at full capacity, over 4,000 employees. And our auto strategy is anticipated for this kind of eventuality where we know that the global auto shock, the global trading shocks created by the Trump administration's unjustified tariffs are reverberating. And we've got a lot of initiatives underway to help deal with it.
18: So with respect, Mr. Bardizi, did your auto strategy actually prepare for this eventuality? I would put to you that there's a lot of evidence that EVs are no longer or should no longer be the quote-unquote, as Minister Champagne said today, North Star of that strategy. It's not just this potential news out of Honda. You have Stellantis and Windsor with Nexstar. GM and its mining partner, Vale, paused the second phase of their cathode factory project in Quebec, ended production of BrightDrop in Ingersoll, Ford delayed plans to build electric vehicles in Oakville in favor of the F-Series gas-powered pickup trucks. Like, what more evidence do you need that, you know, deciding to center your strategy on EVs is no longer the right decision?
17: We know in a couple of ways. We know because the Nexstar plant in Windsor has just produced its millionth battery cell. We know that the PowerCo plant in St. Thomas is broken ground. We know that Canadians have an appetite for these EVs, as does the world. You know, in Europe, in February, they had the first month, where their electric vehicle sales actually exceeded internal combustion engine sales. So we know the broad direction is going towards EVs. And yeah, there are going to be some bumps along the way. We also know the consumer incentives are a very much important part of that in a lot of places. And that's one of the reasons we've brought back consumer incentives that are available right now.
18: In fact, though, the broad direction that points upwards for EVs is outside of the most singular important market for the Canadian auto sector, which is the United States. Their demand for EVs has slowed so dramatically that we have all these automakers changing their plans. Is it disingenuous to kind of pose to Canadians tonight that the sector can repivot all of its exports outside of the United States when, in fact, that has never been the case here?
17: No, and what we're doing is we're defending Canada in this trade battle. We're continuing to attract investment in Canada that is serving the American auto market. Investments like the recent GM investment in St. Catharines, like the third shift at Stellantis, like the ongoing Ford improvement to its plant in Oakville. But we're also helping with the transition. So I think we need to do both and at the same time. And that's what Canadians expect of us.
18: But again, to respectfully challenge you, Mr. Bidisi, like, are you seriously putting to Canadians tonight that EV demand in Europe and in other markets, which, by the way, are already served by a plethora of automakers outside of Canada, is going to supplant the decline in EV demand and otherwise that we are facing right now in the United States? The investments that you have mentioned nowhere supplant the investment dollars that have already been lost.
17: We have a very strong auto sector in Canada, Vashi, at the moment. 75% of the vehicles manufactured by Honda and Toyota, and we had a 20% month-over-month increase in auto manufacturing recently in 2026. We know that there's some challenges, specifically the North American marketplace, because of the trade war, and we're doing everything we can to support not only investments, but the workers, the supply chain, and our world-leading auto parts companies, which not only serve the North American market, but beyond. But at the same time, we do have to diversify, and the good news is that Canadian exports to the world outside are increasing. For instance, our exports to Europe are up 31% year over year. So that's the broad direction that is part of our strategy, as well as the commitment to continue to protect the investments that we have made here.
18: Again, though, is it disingenuous to apply that to the auto sector? If you look closer at the export diversification numbers, yes, exports outside of the United States have increased relative to last year quite significantly. But if you subtract the increase in the price of gold and gold exports more largely, you've actually got a decrease in exports of 3%.
17: Our steel and aluminum exports are up to countries like Poland. I mean, I know this is another subject around exports to Europe, but we have a number of projects. And, you know, we've just announced the largest civilian aircraft purchase ever from Asia, from an Asian airline, the Prime Minister and Minister Jolie in Mirabel today. So I think the strategy is starting to work. But of course, yes, there are some bumps along the way. And yes, obviously, the Trump administration's use of unjustified tariffs is creating some specific ripples in the auto sector. And that's why we're there, by supporting workers and by continuing to invest in the kinds of solutions Canadians want, which needs support from things like EV rebates, but also supports a domestic industry of EV charging and EV suppliers like software, domestic charging infrastructure, whether apartment buildings or highways. This is the kind of future we are going to need to build if we're going to be a resilient economy, but also serve the kinds of vehicles that Canadians ultimately want to buy.
18: And I understand the objective that you're laying out, and I'm certainly not intimating that the government isn't doing anything. But I am zoning in on the auto sector, which is a unique case. I spoke to the Japanese ambassador back in February, and he made a point in the interview of saying the most critical piece of the relationship between Canada and Japan when it comes to Japanese auto investment in the Canadian auto sector is the tariff-free, barrier-free access to the United States through the free trade agreement that exists between Canada and the United States. So it's not just U.S. investment predicated on access to the U.S. market or the Canadian market. It's other countries like Honda, like the subject of this discussion, that are predicating any increases in investment on access to the American market. Is it delusional to say Europe will save us, Asia will save us, other markets will save us? Do we not have to be honest at this moment in time about the significance of the U.S. market to the auto sector?
17: We have to defend the Canadian access to the American marketplace, which we're doing very aggressively. We're not going to accept a bad deal in that effort. And we also have to diversify. But another thing the Japanese and other automakers who are providing electric vehicles or the kinds of vehicles that are growing in importance that we know is important is rebates. And so that's one of the reasons we're providing that, and to provide the kind of connectivity, the charging infrastructure that people need so they can have confidence in buying these vehicles. And we know that's the broad direction. We know that's the broad direction of what consumer demand is is going to look like, and we are going to be making those choices. We are making those choices now to serve that future demand, just like we invited Japanese automakers to Canada in the 80s at a time when a lot of people criticized those choices. We invited Japanese automakers into Canada in the 80s, and now they're very important builders in our economy. Three quarters of all vehicles assembled in Canada last year were Honda and Toyota. And so it's these decisions we're making now that are, we think, anchoring the production that we have and setting the stage for future growth.
18: Respectfully, though, Mr. Berdizi, like I was there 4 years ago, 5 years ago, when the federal government said, we're going to put tens of billions of dollars into EVs. This is a sure bet. And now we're faced with a situation where automaker after automaker after automaker is saying that is no longer the case. Why should we trust you? Why should Canadians trust you tonight when you say, no, this time it really is a sure bet?
17: Because we know that that's where the broad direction is. For instance, EV sales globally were around 10% in 2024, and we know that by 2031, that's going to be over 40%. As I mentioned, Europe had more electric vehicle sales than internal combustion engine sales in January, February of 2026. So we know the broad direction, and we know that this is at a time of a war in Iran where gas prices are a concern, and we've taken some action on that. We know there's going to be more and more interest in this, but at the same time, we're anchoring the investments and respecting the workers and the work that has been done over generations here. And, you know, yes, this is a bumpy time, especially with that U.S. trade action, but we have preserved and maintained investments in GM in St. Catharines, the Stellantis plant with a third shift in Windsor, with the Ford investment in Oakville. So those investments are still happening, and it's all part of the sector that we are currently serving and also looking for future growth.
0: That is Karim Berdizi. He is the parliamentary secretary to the federal industry minister, Melanie Joly, talking about the prospect of Honda permanently putting on ice an EV factory that it was going to build in Alliston, Ontario. The prospect of it not confirmed, as you heard him say. Honda plans to detail its intent in short order to the federal government. We're going to get the conservatives' perspective on what this means for the auto strategy.
11: Taking a look at your weather forecast, we'll see clear skies with a low of +3 and a risk of some frost overnight. Sunny skies into the morning, becoming a mix of sun and cloud later in the afternoon with a high of 14. Wednesday, cloudy with 60% chance of showers and a high of 15. And some cloudy skies for Thursday, the temperature steady near 14.
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0: It is 25 minutes before the top of the hour. We were just talking to the government for their perspective on the prospects for electric vehicles in the auto sector more largely after reports out of Japan that Honda is putting permanently on ice a big future plant in Alliston, Ontario, EV plant. I started off my interview with the conservative trade critic Adam Chambers by challenging him on his assertion that declining demand for EVs, or what's happened here, this decision is the Canadian government's fault.
25: Sure. So I think it's important to look at what the timeline of how we got to this day. First, you know, it's obviously, it's a very difficult day to be an employee in the auto sector. And of course, when you wake up and you see that your employer has made an announcement like this, people are concerned about their jobs. What the government's auto policy has been for the last number of years was to bet very big on the electric vehicle segment becoming much bigger than it currently is. So you're correct, demand is down for electric vehicles. But when the government put subsidies in the window for Canadian manufacturers to build electric vehicles, that actually caused some OEMs, including Honda, to move some of the traditional manufacturing outside of Canada and into the US because they were going to make room for their electric vehicle manufacturing lines. Now that demand is not there for electric vehicles and there is some uncertainty about access to the US, these companies are rethinking their allocation decisions. Therefore, the fact that the government offered very large subsidies caused them to move the traditional manufacturing outside of Canada, and now they've made a decision to pause or delay, and in this case, cancel their plans to build electric vehicles as they originally intended.
0: But that focus on EVs at the time and those subsidies were not made in a vacuum. Like, I remember it very clearly. The discussion at the time was Joe Biden is putting in the window a brand new industrial policy to center development there on electric vehicles. If we are to compete, and we should want to compete because we have access to critical minerals that are so essential for the construction of these batteries, then we have to figure out a way to do so. Like, that was why not just the federal government, who are liberals, but the conservative government in the province of Ontario decided at the time to offer those subsidies. It wasn't like we're going to bet big on this thing because, hey, maybe it works out. It wasn't in a vacuum.
25: Well, I would say I think this is the danger of when you're competing with other countries on subsidies. If these plants or these decisions or these subsidies were not offered by the federal government to retool a factory to build electric vehicles, which demand ended up not being where people projected. If those subsidies were not offered in the window, those manufacturing lines likely would not have moved.
18: You don't know that.
25: Okay, it's possible they wouldn't have moved. But what we guarantee today is that they're not building electric vehicles here as the government projected or hoped that they would. So I think that the government's singular focus on electric vehicles has blinded them from acknowledging the reality of the demand side equation and a risk that if the demand wasn't there, that these electric vehicles wouldn't get made.
18: But do you think, like, do you know for a fact that it's because of a focus on EVs or companies who at the time also shared that focus because they thought the market was going in a certain place, that that is the reason that that other type of production left? Because the evidence that we have so far, or at least the comments from these companies, is that it is largely in response actually to the threats from Donald Trump and the tariff environment from Donald Trump. It's not like any of them have said, well, you know what, the Canadian government forced our hand, we got to make EVs, so we're taking our stuff elsewhere.
25: Yeah. Nobody said they had to make EVs, but when you subsidize greatly or offer incredible incentives, as the government did, to make EVs, that would cause a company to rethink their production allocation decisions.
18: Don't you think they were rethinking it already, though, to be fair? Pardon the interruption, but like they were looking at the demand for EVs worldwide at the time, too, and they were retooling their production to meet that demand.
25: Absolutely. There's no question about it. But the fact that their decision to retool their facilities in Canada and move traditional manufacturing out put us at risk, because if electric vehicles did not take off, as they haven't, and they might eventually, but I think what we're suggesting is, and by the way, we should not allow, you know, President Trump to skate off here without any kind of criticism. His tariffs have thrown the entire industry into a tailspin and chaos.
18: So what's the suggestion? Because inherently, like, the federal government, you know, in putting forward their auto strategy and continuing to center it on EVs, say, like, this is about the long-term viability of the industry as a whole. And as you put it off the start of this interview, there are tens of thousands, hundreds of thousands of people employed by that industry who are very worried about the prospect of not making cars in any capacity. EVs, hybrids, regular ones, whatever you want to call it. So what is the alternative? What are you proposing that the government
25: do? Well, I'm glad you asked about proposals, because we've had a couple. One was to take the GST off of Canadian assembled vehicles, which I think would support all of those jobs that are currently in Canada at these assembly plants, number one. Number two, when the government re-announced its auto strategy, it included a fairly heavy rebate for Canadians to purchase electric vehicles. That rebate will allow Canadians to purchase foreign-made electric vehicles, including vehicles, electric vehicles made in the U.S. In the current environment, with Donald Trump is tariffing Canadian vehicles to get into the U.S., it doesn't, in my view, it doesn't make sense for the Canadian government to pay Canadians to purchase an American-made vehicle or an electric vehicle from another country. Why don't we support the assembled made vehicles here in Canada, which would be taking the GST off, as one idea.
18: Is that incongruent, though, with what you started off saying, which is that subsidization is what led us down the wrong path? I mean, essentially, you're saying, like, the government interfering in the market is what created the story that we're covering today. You want more subsidies to now solve that?
25: Well, I think what we're offering is an alternative to the government proposal. The government said that they're going to spend $2.3 billion on subsidizing the purchase of electric vehicles. We said, well, look, why don't you take that money and take the GST off of Canadian-made vehicles instead, as an example. And I would say, in the current moment, the industry is in need of some support. There have not been substantive discussions on CUSMA for some time. In fact, autos has not really been discussed for a lot of those discussions, even when they were going on. So the auto sector is in a period of, you know, uncertainty. We want to, I think, reward Canadians for supporting Canadian assembled automobiles and send a message to the Americans that, you know what, we have an auto sector here. You know, we used to build 2.2 million cars a year in 2015. That number is down by 50% now, or 50% larger. Excuse me, the size of the sector is 50% as it was in 2015. So 1.1, 1.2 million cars. We need to say, we're a big market. We purchase 2 million vehicles a year. we only are selling and building 1.2 million. There's capacity for the Canadian auto market to exist in North America, but the suggestion that the government has that Canadians will now build cars for export around the world is probably an unrealistic objective. The only market that we can realistically send our vehicles to is in the United States.
18: Do you think that's thinking small, though? Like, I understand from a logistics perspective at this moment in time, but if we are to be ambitious and hope for diversified exports and not to land in this position 20 years from now, shouldn't we at least be trying to put a plan in place that allows for that possibility?
25: Sure. I think thinking big is always a good idea. The U.S. market is incredibly large. We should recognize that that is the most likely destination. I have yet to see any true economic stats from the government that support the notion that Canadian-made electric vehicles are competitive in a place like Europe when China and other manufacturers are already building plants in Europe to serve those markets. Asia obviously already has a number of plants, so it's unclear to me where the destination is, they think, and what's the path to get there. The most likely path, the most likely way to save our auto sector is to get to the table with the Americans to make a reasonable deal where both countries
18: and both... You think that's possible given what you just described as President Trump's behavior?
25: Well, I think countries have interests. We should find out where our interests align. As I said, we purchase about 2 million vehicles a year, which means we import a significant number of vehicles. The number one selling truck in this country is the Ford F-150. That all of those get imported into this country. So I think there should be a recognition, and I think there is, by the American administration, that our market is a large market for vehicles. We should respect the fact that we purchase a lot. Therefore, we should be able to sell some of our vehicles into the U.S. market.
18: That is the Conservatives trade critic, Adam Chambers. Love to hear what you have to say about all of that. 710.
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7: Yes, the two individuals are in fact Ontario residents, and they are actively being monitored and working with the local public health authorities on a daily basis to make sure that the isolation is occurring. But that has been going on since they returned home.
8: Consular support will be in place when the ship reaches port, which won't be for a few days. All public health protocols will be followed when the support is being offered to the Canadians. We have contacted the Canadians by email after obtaining the manifest of the ship, and again offering all support to those Canadians should they wish to have it.
9: That's Foreign Affairs Minister Anita Anand just a few moments ago, and then right before her, that's Ontario Health Minister Sylvia Jones, talking about what I'm sure you're consuming a lot of information about on social media or otherwise, this Hanta virus and the fact that it's impacted a cruise ship. We also heard from the World Health Organization today, which is saying, you know, the risk to the public remains low, which I think is a salient fact, and that there are efforts underway, basically, to deal with what's going on, to investigate like how widespread things could get. But again, the risk remains low. On the Canadian aspect of all of this, two of the people who departed the cruise on April 24th, as you heard the Minister of Health in Ontario say, were Canadians. They're now home in an isolation. Now, the federal minister said that a third Canadian who was on the same flight as the other two has also been instructed, and this Canadian is from Quebec, to isolate. All three individuals, according to the governments, are asymptomatic, and four Canadians do remain on that cruise ship. So to kind of help us parse through what is fact, what is fiction, and if we should actually be as worried as I think a lot of us feel when we look at social media, Dr. Isaac Bogosh joins us live. He's an infectious diseases specialist at the Toronto General Hospital and good friend of our program. Hi, doctor. Good to have you back on the show. Thanks for making the time.
10: Thanks, Ashley. Happy to chat.
9: So the first thing I wanted to just ask you before we get into, you know, tracing it and the Canadian aspect, all that stuff, just like, what is hantavirus?
10: It's a virus. We've known about this virus for decades. There's different types of it in different parts of the world. Most of these infections are acquired through the accidental inhalation. That's going to sound gross, but the accidental inhalation of dried rodent feces or urine. So you imagine someone's, you know, sweeping out a shed or an attic or a barn, and they accidentally aerosolize this and they inhale it. It's got a pretty long incubation period, anywhere from 1 to 4 or more weeks. And it's a very serious illness. People can get very, very sick from this. It's usually a cardiopulmonary syndrome. They require hospital-level care. Many people require intubation and care in an intensive care unit. And it's got a high mortality rate, 20 to 30%, depending on the outbreak. So it's a serious illness. Fortunately, it's a very rare illness. And there have been outbreaks of this in the past, including with this exact virus that we're talking about. So there is experience with this.
9: And what are the symptoms of it? Like, I know you mentioned some of the impacts of it once you're in the hospital, that kind of thing, but like, what are the initial symptoms of it?
10: it's nonspecific for the first few days. It's, you know, you maybe have a fever, a headache, sometimes are gastrointestinal issues that are noted. But, you know, once people develop this pulmonary syndrome, it's, you know, it's pretty obvious that people can't breathe or can't oxygenate themselves properly, and they're going to need help. So there's tremendous shortness of breath and sometimes a cough associated with it. But people who have that phase of the infection will definitely need to be cared for in a hospital environment.
9: So I think I mentioned on the introduction, but, you know, there's all these comparisons to COVID on social media right now. The first thing that jumps out to me when you describe what you just did about how this is potentially different is that we know what hantavirus is, first of all, right? Like, as you say, we've dealt with outbreaks before. If I recall from COVID, like, much of the beginning of all of that was how novel it was.
10: Yeah, exactly. And it's a totally different virus as well, with different transmission dynamics. So, you know, the similarities are virus, human-to-human transmission, and cruise. Those are the similarities. And all the complexities of a cruise, right? You've got multiple countries, you need a quarterback, you've got tremendous logistics with coordination between who's doing diagnostics, who's airlifting who out. There's a lot of logistics that go into that. But I mean, you know, this virus it's severe. We should not underplay it at all. But there have been outbreaks with this virus before. You know, 96. The most recent one was in 2018 in Argentina with the same virus. And ultimately, with that outbreak, there were 33 people infected. It had about a 30% mortality rate. And you can learn a lot from those past outbreaks. For example, one infected person went to a party, and there were about 100 people at that party. Did 100 people get sick? No. There were 5 people that got sick, and all of those people had sat at this sick individual's table or had some very close proximity to this person. So, you know, it's not like we know nothing about this virus. Obviously, in the same breath, I'd say we should still be humble, and there's probably a lot more we're going to learn about it, but it's not like we're starting from scratch here.
9: So when it comes to transmission in particular, I think part of why everyone's getting a bit nervous is because of all the talk of planes, right? And for example, even these Canadians, you know, 2 of them were actually on the ship. It sounds like the third one that they've said has been impacted, though isn't showing any symptoms, is someone who was on the plane. So is there reason to worry about travel at this point?
10: Well, listen, this virus, we know there's actually a lot of science that goes into the transmission of airborne infections on airplanes. There's a lot of data from COVID, from TB, from Mpox, from Ebola. Like, there's a lot of data on this, and airplanes are pretty impressive. You know, they've got a very sophisticated ventilation and air filtration system. And, you know, of course, infections can be transmitted on planes, but the risk is much smaller than what people might think. And it's because of the impressive ventilation system, which would really reduce the risk of airborne infections. So typically the biggest risk is the people sitting in direct proximity to an infected person who is shedding virus and transmissible to others. So it's usually the people beside or directly in front or behind. But of course, it's not just an airplane, right? You have to get to the airport, right? Are you getting in a public transportation in a packed bus? You've got to make your way through the airport. You got to get your bags at the end, and you're all crowding around the bag terminal. So there's a lot of areas that you have to think about for transmission. Having said that, if we just bring it back down to planet Earth for a second, we have eight positive cases. Okay. Eight positive cases. Probably will be more. We'll probably have a few additional cases for this, but this is not as transmissible as other viruses are. And I think if it behaves like we've seen it behave in the past in past outbreaks, I think with appropriate public health measures, which it looks like they're taking, this is something that can get under control sooner rather than later.
9: So last question on that. What is key in a few days as the rest of the passengers depart the ship? From a public
10: health perspective, it's really contact tracing and ensuring that people are monitoring their symptoms, and if people do develop symptoms, to get immediate medical care. That's basically it. But ensuring that we know who is where, and doing the appropriate contact tracing will be extremely valuable.
9: Okay, thanks, Dr. Bogosh. I appreciate the insights as always.
10: My pleasure. Have a great day.
9: Thank you, too. Dr. Isaac Bogosh is an infectious diseases specialist at the Toronto General Hospital. They're adding some information to our conversation about hantavirus. Once more, to recap, three Canadians, two of whom were on the ship, are in isolation at home, in isolation and asymptomatic. That third of the three Canadians was on a plane with the other two and is from...
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16: From the National Newsroom of the Canadian Press, I'm Karen Rebo. British Columbia's provincial health officer says none of the Canadians who were aboard that Atlantic cruise ship that was hit by an outbreak of deadly hantavirus had any known direct contact with anyone infected. But Dr. Bonnie Henry admits it's impossible to be completely sure. And so four people from the ship who disembarked Sunday on the Spanish Canary Islands were flown to Victoria and are isolating on Vancouver Island for at least 21 days. Two are from the Yukon, one is from BC, and the fourth has ties to BC. A few others in Ontario, Quebec, and Alberta who may have had contact with anyone sick on the ship or on earlier flights are isolating and being monitored as well. Yesterday was the first time U.S. Health Secretary Robert F. Kennedy Jr. has commented on the hantavirus outbreak that has more than two dozen American passengers in quarantine or self-isolating. He told reporters in the Oval Office, "We have this under control and we're not worried about it." Epidemiologist Dr. John Brown tells ABC about efforts to contain the virus and to monitor anyone who may have had contacts with anyone ill.
17: The data shows that the bulk of transmission is occurring when someone has symptoms. And that is really important because part of the hallmark of COVID and why that was so concerning is the level of transmission without symptoms. And this is the concern we all have for flu and how it spreads so rapidly across the globe, that you can be asymptomatic, pre-symptomatic, or have minimal symptoms and spread.
16: Two politicians of different stripes came together at a pro-Canada event in Calgary last night to talk about a vote on Alberta separation. Former Alberta Premier Jason Kenney and Calgary Liberal MP Corey Hogan warned about the impact separation would have on both Alberta and Canada. Hogan said federal officials have been hesitant to get involved because the plebiscite isn't a done deal yet.
18: We're in a very strange situation. You never want to shadow box. You never want to be arguing against something that's not real. But unfortunately, it's starting to feel pretty real. It's coming down the street very fast. We have 5 months to a referendum. It's time for all Canadians to stand up and talk about how much they love this country.
16: Jason Kenney said a referendum on Alberta quitting Canada would cause a huge rupture in society, and he's urging federal politicians to band together to start speaking up. New Brunswickers are sending a mix of new and familiar faces to their big city mayor's offices following yesterday's municipal elections. Unofficial results from Elections New Brunswick show Steve Hicks winning the mayoral race in Fredericton. He beat out former MP Jenica Atwin in the race to replace Kate Rogers. Hicks, a longtime city councillor in the capital, says he is committed to addressing issues voters raised from affordability to public safety. Three-term city councillor Sean Crossman will be Moncton's next mayor, while St. John Mayor Donna Reardon easily won a second term. This is the Canadian Press. In sports, Kevin Gausman earned his 2,000th career strikeout Monday night, but took the loss as the Toronto Blue Jays fell to the American League East leading Tampa Bay Rays 8-5 at Rogers Centre. Gausman says he's honored to have reached the career plateau.
19: You know, to be in the same sentence as all guys I consider great pitchers, you know, for me is very humbling and, you know, very cool.
16: As for the game itself, Gausman got lit up for 5 runs in the first 2 innings in the loss. The Blue Jays got 2 home runs, though, from Andrés Giménez, who drove in all 5 runs with those blasts. In the Professional Women's Hockey League, the 5th and deciding game of the first-round playoff series between the Minnesota Frost and the Montreal Victoire was scheduled for Monday night, but was postponed. The league cited player safety concerns related to an illness. The game has been rescheduled for tonight in Laval, Quebec. From the Canadian Press, I'm Karen Rebeau.
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22: Taking a look at your weather forecast, we'll see clear skies with a low of +3 and a risk of some frost overnight. Sunny skies into the morning, becoming a mix of sun and cloud later in the afternoon with a high of 14. Wednesday, cloudy with 60% chance of showers and a high of 15, and some cloudy skies for Thursday. The temperature steady near 14.
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24: Now that demand is not there for electric vehicles and there is some uncertainty about access to the U.S., these companies are rethinking their allocation decisions. Therefore, the fact that the government offered very large subsidies caused them to move the traditional manufacturing outside of Canada, and now they've made a decision to pause or delay, and in this case, cancel their plans to build electric vehicles as they originally intended.
25: We know that Canadians have an appetite for these EVs, as does the world. You know, in Europe, in February, they had the first month, where their electric vehicle sales actually exceeded internal combustion engine sales. So we know the broad direction is going towards EVs, and yeah, there are going to be some bumps along the way. We also know the consumer incentives are a very much important part of that in a lot of places, and that's one of the reasons we brought back consumer incentives that are available right now.
9: That added to the debate between Liberals and Conservatives over the future of the auto sector and the degree to which it should or shouldn't all revolve around electric vehicles. That debate is happening in the wake of news out of a Japanese outlet that Honda is permanently putting on ice or canceling plans for a $15 billion EV plant in Alliston, Ontario. Let's bring in the Daily Debrief panel. The Daily Debrief. This afternoon, Rob Benzi is Queen's Park Bureau Chief for the Toronto Star. Mike LeCouture is a senior political correspondent with CTV National News. Laura Stone is a Queen's Park reporter with the Globe and Mail. And back after birthing a baby, Marika Walsh, senior political reporter for the Globe and Mail's Ottawa Bureau. Rico, welcome back.
0: Wow.
9: We've missed you.
0: What a visual.
9: I know, isn't it? It's a listening medium, and I've become aware of that.
1: Yeah, the theater of the mind.
9: Yeah, exactly. I'll just put her in the hot seat right away. First of all, we're going to do this, all four of us. I'm very happy, all five of us, all four of you. I'll start with you, Marika. Like, what do you make of the nexus of that debate, this idea that, I mean, I feel like it's all really a question of whether the auto sector is, like, going through a slow death and whether or not anyone's actually ever going to concede that.
0: Look, I think clearly we saw from the government yesterday that they won't concede that. And whether that is to, you know, you could see from a PR perspective that if they were to truly concede that, that would almost speed up its demise. And also, they're already dealing with steel. They're already dealing with aluminum. They're already bolstering those sectors. I don't think they can actually afford to acknowledge that another sector is struggling so much. And I think on the flip side, they

0: like of the auto sector to the country's economy.
1: Yeah.
0: Like to be, you know, down on its potential, even though the situation is pretty dire.
1: And forget about the actual economic potential of that. I mean, think about all of the votes that you'd basically be kissing goodbye if you said, look, sorry, this is going away and this is never coming back. I mean, interesting yesterday when you heard that both finance ministers in Ontario and out of Ottawa, François-Philippe Champagne and Vic Fedeli, saying that this is a pause or a hold, as if they think that there's more to come later on. And even on Power Play, when you're interviewing the Parliamentary Secretary to Industry Minister Melanie Joly, he had said that, look, no, Melanie Joly is actually talking to Honda, and they're going to be talking about their longer-term plans later. If they did concede, as Marika said, that, you know, the industry is going south and never coming back, and when I say south, either the U.S. or Mexico, you know, then that would be the death knell, not only for the actual industry, and it would probably hasten it, but even for their voting potential in those areas. So they can't do it yet, even if they know it.
0: And you guys, Benzie, you know that from the provincial perspective too, right? Like everything the Liberals are saying about the future of the industry, even it sort of centering it on future demand outside of the United States for electric vehicles, like it's all being echoed by the provincial government too.
2: Yeah, and Premier Doug Ford's Progressive Conservatives actually have worked very closely with the Liberals of both Mark Carney and Justin Trudeau, and they have bet big on EVs. But I think, I do not think, and maybe I'm just a talk-eyed optimist, but I do not think this is the end of the...
0: exactly the, how I describe you, yeah.
2: There you go, cock-eyed. But I don't think that this is the end of the auto sector. I mean, in Canada, we make around... 1 to 1.5 million cars a year, and we sell around, or people, Canadians buy around 2 million cars a year. This is a huge market, so there's no reason why we can't have a domestic market that is supported by domestic manufacturing. So it is possible that can happen. I don't think we want to return to the days of the Auto Pact in the 1960s where, you know, cars had to be made here, but I do think we've seen that the Canadians are prepared to vote with their feet. They're not going to the U.S. as much. Trips to the States are down 35%. So if companies are smart and say this car is 100% made in Canada or mostly made in Canada, that can be a buying point for consumers.
0: Yeah, I think the domestic market makes sense. I think making the argument, probably the most salient argument any sector has to that can make it, is around interdependence with the United States. Like, the United States still needs us when it comes to autos. Or we can't necessarily make that argument with every sector. What the argument I don't get is, like, we're going to start exporting them to Europe.
3: Well, I mean, that's the Prime Minister's new strategy, right? Like, this is the future of Canadian exports, the Canadian economic partnerships in Europe. I think there's sort of two debates at play, or two things happening at once. There's the future of the Canadian auto sector, and then there's the question of the EV market and whether that will ever get off the ground, because it seems like, you know, there's so many stalled projects and paused future projects that it's sort of becoming more and more difficult for both the federal government and the provincial governments to keep kind of arguing that this is the future when it doesn't seem to be getting off the ground. I think that's the pickle that both of them find themselves in, and the fact that the federal government can't really seem to give a straight answer, and neither can Honda, but it's up to the government to sort of tell the public and tell investors what's happening. No one has a clear response about what's happening with the money that the governments have promised these projects and factories. And so, yes, the auto sector may continue, but is it going to go full EV? I'm not sure that's what these decisions are pointing towards.
0: It's a good point, and it's interesting to me, Marika, that the feds yesterday, and Mike alluded to this, like Minister Champagne was like, no, it's still our North Star. Like, no, without even, and I get it in theory, but like without any caveat, given what we're seeing unfold. Like, yes, the demand remains high elsewhere. It's not in the U.S., and our primary market still is the U.S.
4: And given I wonder if in part it's, you know, Champagne is the one who announced these EV tax credits under a different regime. When he was industry minister, Joe Biden was the president, and EVs were the future. And the U.S.
0: Before you birthed that baby.
1: Oh, jeez.
4: And by birth, I mean it was ripped out.

0: me with a knife, but sure.
1: Oh.
0: The
2: TMI.
0: The I will just say that it does seem a bit like they have they're a bit stuck in two worlds. One is the old world where the new paradigm was EVs and they had those talking points for them, and that's the industrial strategy they built. There was a reason they developed that at the time. Nobody or people were criticizing it, but in general, it wasn't seen as the wrong direction. Yeah. But that equation has completely changed. And so how do we need to pivot? And I think the question for them is they're trying to present this rosy picture, but are they actually shooting themselves in the foot if it's actually much more dire and they haven't set the public opinion mood to expect that?
1: Yeah, last word too. That's why I'm curious why they don't offer a bit of a caveat when they say North Star.
3: Yeah, and you wonder whether or not it's all part of that strategy of, well, look, we have all of those critical minerals that would go in the batteries. That remember the supply chain that they basically drew out and saying, this is why we can do it here. And maybe, you know, Champagne and the federal government is going, you know what, the pendulum's going to swing back and people are eventually going to be back on the EV train. I don't know.
1: And Gavin Newsom becomes president. He brings back all those EV subsidies.
3: And when Marika births her second baby.
1: Yeah, exactly. Okay. We're going to take a quick commercial break. We've got a lot more to talk about. Somewhat in the same vein, a totally different sector, oil and gas, and the prospect of...
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1: You have not used C5 to its full extent. Why are you planning
2: because the important thing is that we respect the law, and the designation requires consultations in advance of designation. We're moving forward at speed, but we're doing it in the right way. Consultations with indigenous partners, with provinces, with all states. Why
3: you? We have a lot of work to do to continue progress on reforming a regulatory process, make sure everyone is heard, but also make sure they go faster. I don't think that's a secret.
4: All right. Some interesting exchanges there between reporters and Prime Minister Mark Carney and then Government House Leader Steve McKinnon on the prospect, as CBC reports today, that the government is going to introduce some new legislative framework for the regulatory process for big projects like potentially a new pipeline. That news comes as Alberta's Premier Danielle Smith is scheduled tomorrow to land in Ottawa to meet with the Prime Minister. Remember that memorandum of understanding they signed that was supposed to be signed, sealed, and delivered by April the 1st? Well, two big parts of that MOU, an increase to the industrial price on carbon and that massive carbon capture project, remain outstanding. And it's been now well over a month since the deadline passed. I'm here with the Daily Debrief panel, Marika Walsh, Laura Stone, Michael Couture, and Rob Benzie. Laura, I'm super interested, and David Thurton, the reporter who reported on this, was asking the Prime Minister, like, this was what you told us C5 would do. That's why it had to be rushed through Parliament. Like, why do you need more stuff to kind of, I guess, bypass whatever is hindering getting stuff approved? I don't know. Like, what do you think about the prospect of that?
5: Yeah, I mean, my first thought when I saw this report was, have we not already done this? Like, what month is this article from? Because it sounds like this is what the government has sort of been pitching the whole time, right? Like, we're going to speed up projects. Like, now they're going to introduce other changes to speed up projects. It's like, okay, I thought we were already doing that. So I think this is kind of where the rubber hits the road for the government, right? I mean, and where the criticisms of the opposition start to take hold, because they've created this major projects office. They made a big deal of kind of revealing the projects on the list, and many of which I think were kind of already underway or nearing completion. So why haven't we moved faster? So kind of the more they announce these big initiatives or legislative changes, and I mean, we don't know the details of what they're proposing in this instance, if it's going to include like massive changes to the regulatory regime, but it's sort of what the government has already promised and told us they were doing. So I'm curious as to what exactly is new about this approach.
4: So it feels to me, Benzie, like this is what they're trying to do to provide for the stuff in the MOU that they still want to see happen. Like, my sense in the last 2 months is industry has coalesced around this idea that a hike to the industrial price on carbon would make them uncompetitive, and they feel like they're free to make that argument as publicly as possible. And we know that they have a lot of conservative politicians and premiers who are aligned with them on that. And the Prime Minister has to land this deal with the Premier. So I imagine this is like putting more stuff in the window to make that other stuff palatable to her.
6: Yeah, to Danielle Smith. Yeah, yeah. I agree. I think that is what's happening. And to Laura's point, the Minister promised that we would move at speeds not seen in generations. That was his quote. And that was why Bill C-5, which the Conservatives supported. Remember, Mr. Carney had a minority when that legislation passed the Commons. He relied on support from the main opposition party, and that's why it sailed through. And yeah, we all thought that it was going to move things rather quickly. I think, though, Carney is fortunate in the sense that Danielle Smith's so far being pretty constructive and playing ball, right? Now, obviously, she has other concerns right now in her province, including a nascent secessionist movement. So, I think that this is something they do need to get a move on. April 1st was 5 weeks ago. So, you know, that's what's the hang up?
4: Yeah, it feels like politically, Mike, they both need to land that deal.
7: Yeah.
4: I think what's interesting is, because even a few months ago when the prospect of this deadline being missed was floated, I remember Minister Hodgson being like, you know, I was like, well, how long is it going to be? And he was sort of like, get over yourself. It's going to be a few days, you know, I'm paraphrasing, but that's what I intimated from what he said. It's well over a month. And in that month, like, I would sincerely denote way more public facing comments from companies saying, I don't want any of this stuff.
7: Yeah, and tomorrow will be key to see what happens in that meeting and how they both emerge from it and what framing they'll both give. Because, you know, unless they hammer out the deal tomorrow, or that's the announcement tomorrow, or if there is an announcement tomorrow, then the question remains, okay, so what is the holdup still? And what is this process that you're now talking about that is being floated through CBC in that it's not even going to happen? The announcement of legislation isn't even happening. It's actually the consultation of making sure that they speed things up. So you said you were going to speed it up. You said C5 was going to be the thing. Okay, everybody agreed C5 was the thing. And now you're saying, no, there's another thing we need to go even faster now. So I don't know, you know, what speeds we've never seen before. I don't know what is beyond that at this point. Speeds that are incomprehensible and, you know, that are beyond the laws of physics. I don't know.
4: They're so fast you can't see it, Mike.
7: Yeah,
4: okay?
7: It's like the movie Spaceballs. Forget light speed. Go to ridiculous speed. You know, like something, you know, obviously over the top. So I think that will be a big indicator tomorrow and how they both emerge from this meeting.
4: What do you think's going to happen, Marika?
8: With the meeting tomorrow?
4: Or just in general, like with the MOU and with all this stuff that they've promised to get done?
8: I think that I would be shocked if they don't get the MOU a deal set, and I would be shocked if it didn't happen before the stampede when Carney is expected to go there. I think there's two things at play from what I've heard in the last week talking to people again, that Carney moves quicker sometimes than gets all the briefings and all the civil servants on board. So you can imagine that maybe C5 didn't capture everything a month after the election that maybe they thought it was, and it needs more detailed work. And I also think that economically, Carney thinks the way to solving the separatist question in Alberta is to make an economic deal with Alberta. And all of this feeds into that. Mm-hmm. All of these steps feed into that. And that is the bet he is placing on how to deal with this really serious movement that is burgeoning out there.
4: One thing that sticks out to me in the whole, like, we need to do more consulting or whatever, Laura, is the question of Indigenous consultation, and more specifically the duty to consult. Like, I think the signal that they're sending with all of these leaks, like, we need to go faster and we're going to do this and that, is one that's like raising a considerable amount of alarm among Indigenous political leaders right now that may end up being a huge sort of thing that stands in the way of manifesting all that they're promising.
5: They have to tread very carefully here, and they know that. I mean, I think that's why you do hear from the government through official channels the need to consult, the need to bring in the Indigenous community, the fact that this is a non-negotiable. So I think that is somewhat at odds with the government's intent or purpose to move very, very quickly. And so that is difficult for them, right? Because that could result in court battles that drag on for years. It will go against kind of the essence of the government's true partnership message. So I don't really know what they're going to do to make that work, to be honest. I think that is, it kind of maybe bolsters some of the criticism of the Conservatives, who just want them to forge ahead, you know, regardless of what anyone thinks. And I think the government has a good argument for why that won't work. But yeah, it's tricky to see how they're going to kind of manage all of these expectations that they set, you know, both within the business community, to the Canadian public, and to Indigenous people.
4: Last word to you, Benzie.
6: Yeah, I mean, this is a very, very complicated thing that's going to happen. Now, so far, it's not like the fact that things are not moving as quickly as perhaps a lot of people in the country would like to see is so far not hurting the prime minister politically. So I think we could be in for a more of the same. But I agree with Marika. I think that if he doesn't have something by the Calgary Stampede, it's going to start to look like what's going on, you know. And also, as I said earlier, this burgeoning Alberta separatist movement is a nuisance. It's like a mosquito inside your tent. You just want to smash it.
4: There's nothing a listener from Alberta wants to hear more than an Ontario legislative reporter.
7: Maybe just more about Marika's birth.
9: Taking a look at your weather forecast, we'll see clear skies with a low of +3 and a risk of some frost overnight. Sunny skies into the morning, becoming a mix of sun and cloud later in the afternoon with a high of 14. Wednesday, cloudy with 60% chance of showers and a high of 15. And some cloudy skies for Thursday, the temperature steady near 14.
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0: This June, Nick Jonas hits the East Coast with something special. 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
20: There used to be a time and an age in this country where working hard and making a good wage would get you ahead and would get you a house, and you'd be able to go on all these trips on the weekends with the kids. But now it just seems that we're working harder than ever, and we're just basically keeping our head up above water.
4: That is Eric Rodrigue, a millennial, talking about, as you probably heard there, the challenges he's facing kind of just getting by at this point. There's some new analysis out from Statistics Canada about the number of people in different age groups who are still living with their parents, particularly relative to baby boomers, for example, when they were that age. And I think the numbers kind of reinforce what your gut might tell you just based on anecdotal evidence in your own lives and conversations with your friends and family. Abigail Beeman is a CTV national news correspondent and has been reporting on the results of that data from StatsCan. And she's with us live right now. Hi, Abigail.
21: Hi.
4: Good to have you here. What do the numbers actually say?
21: So I think the big headline out of this was that millennials today are, and that's, we're talking people aged 25 to 39, are twice as likely to be living with their parents as baby boomers were when they were in the same age bracket. And like you say, I think this isn't really earth shattering in terms of the idea that millennials and younger generations are struggling to buy homes. But this is really the first time that Statistics Canada, and as they tell us, one of the first times in Canada that they were able to take this intergenerational lens and really compare it directly to the generations that came before. Another thing that really stood out to me after speaking to one of the authors behind this study was we all think about affordability. Obviously, that's a big issue. Eric, who I spoke with yesterday that you just played some of the tape, is talking about those challenges, and we can discuss that more as well. But the researcher said this is really a big change over the generations, that it's not just affordability. And he talked about something that was new to me called life stretching, the term. What's new that? To me. Yeah, exactly. So that is when Canadians are spending more at each stage of life. So like more time in education, more time in school, more time finding the right career, more time before they get married and have kids. All of these stages are being stretched longer, and that was a big factor as well. Now, some of the experts we spoke to took a much less neutral position and said, yeah, we're being forced to because we can't afford anything. That's why we're staying longer. It's taking longer to find good jobs. It's taking longer to get married and have kids. But the point from Statistics Canada was it's not just about affordability. This is a multi-layered issue.
4: And the counterpoint is basically that affordability is at the root of life stretching. Yes. But Statistics Canada doesn't come to a conclusion. No. It says it's happening.
21: It's happening. Another factor, according to Statistics Canada, is that today Canadians are more diverse, and that racialized Canadians are more likely from a cultural perspective to still be living with their parents. That wasn't the case in the baby boomer generation, and they said that that was a factor as well in the shift over time.
4: I did say to you in the commercial, I really hope my son lives with me for the rest of time, but I removed that from the seriousness of what we're talking about. I want to play one clip from the statistician whom you've interviewed, because he also made an interesting point about, I would have observed this, again, anecdotally, and this shows me how I can be wrong often, to be something that occurs in Toronto, in Vancouver, in big cities with high cost of living, but apparently it's happening all over.
22: There's increases in living with parents in all of the large cities that we saw, and we saw increases in living with parents in places with lesser apparent affordability issues as well. So we think this is a broad change across the generations, and it's not explicitly down to just one factor.
4: Were you surprised at all that it wasn't just a big city phenomenon?
21: I was surprised to hear that it's really, you know, happening right across the board. And it sort of played back into his other comments about how there's multiple factors at play. He promised that they will be doing more research specifically into affordability issues and how much that plays a role with, again, that like intergenerational lens going forward. I also think it's worth pointing out that this is based on the most recent census data, which is now 5 years old, so 2021. And the experts that we spoke to, of course, say that the affordability picture specifically has worsened over time. And as many people probably know, the 2026 census is now out for collection. So certainly it's been a while since these numbers, since that data collection happened, and will be interesting to see going forward what the next snapshot tells.
4: Did you get into any, and not that it would come from StatsCan, but like any of the remedies, like what is it attacking? I mean, if it's not just about affordability, will that, will attacking the issue help? Will increasing housing supply dramatically help? Like what is the remedy part of the conversation?
21: Right. So I spoke to a number of different experts on this file, and to be honest, it's not anything that we haven't heard before, looking for changes at all levels of government to housing policy, from, you know, municipal restrictions right up to the federal government, and more action on, you know, building Canada homes faster, housing supply. So no groundbreaking solutions in terms of something new, but sort of repeating the same thing that we heard, that we need to have change and action in order to get more people into houses.
4: And when you were doing the interviews with, you know, for example, the person that we played off the top there, how pronounced of an issue is this for that individual? Like, what's your sense of how pronounced it is?
21: I think what was remarkable about Eric's story is that he is a millennial and he's a former homeowner. So he bought a house in 2017. He then separated from his partner. He has two kids, and he sold that family house in 2020 and thought, I'm just going to rent for a little bit and figure this out. And now it's 6 years later, and it's increasingly difficult to get back into the market. So even for, you know, a former homeowner, this presents a serious challenge and weighs into his calculations of what to do next. He said something to me like, you know, I'm not a gambler, but getting back into the housing market at this point with all of the uncertainty and where interest rates are, it just is a huge challenge.
4: Okay, Abigail, thanks so much. I appreciate it. Abigail Beeman is a national news correspondent here at CTV National News. Love to hear what you have to think, or what you think, rather, about the numbers coming from Statistics Canada, the idea that far fewer millennials are able to purchase a home, for example, than baby boomers when they were that age. Again, I don't think that's a surprise for anyone listening, but what do you think it means more largely? 71010 is the number to text. We've got lots of texts in on the prospects for the auto sector and whether or not the sector should remain so focused on electric vehicles. All of that coming in the wake of a report out of Japan that Japanese automaker Honda is putting permanently on ice a $15 billion EV plant it was going to build in Alliston, Ontario. Good afternoon, Vashi. If it's true, the world will basically be out of oil in about 50 years. We should figure out sooner rather than later a more reliable type of automobile. So one texter in favor of the idea of EVs kind of remaining something and growing in significance over the coming years. European car sales, another listener writes, have zero effect on the direction of North American car sales. That is the most ridiculous thing I have ever heard a liberal say. That's in reference to the parliamentary secretary to the industry minister, who was, I think, more largely making the point about demand for EVs generally. So the pushback from the opposition is, you know, demand is cratering in the United States, so it's not worth continuing to focus on that. The counter from the government is, yes, there have been major policy changes in the United States leading to a cratering of demand there, but that isn't the case elsewhere. And the example that the parliamentary secretary provided was that of Europe, where the number of EVs sold has for the first time eclipsed or exceeded regular combustible engine cars. We don't sell cars to Europe. That isn't our export market. So I understand the challenge there, but I think the larger point was just about demand more generally. I agree with the conservative critic. Another listener says that we should not be subsidizing the purchase of American cars. Why isn't the Liberal government advocating for the purchase of Canadian vehicles rather than U.S. and Chinese? The Prime Minister seems to be dragging his feet on the U.S. trade deal. The interesting part about that is there it's like the subsidies that are being offered for EVs that the Prime Minister announced just a couple of weeks ago they would bring back. There was a time under the previous government where those rebates were there, and they worked, right? A lot of people were buying EVs as a result. As soon as they ended, they stopped buying EVs, and demand in the last year, certainly here in Canada, definitely went down or decreased. The idea is now if they offer incentives once again, that demand will go back up. But some of those cars, obviously, because of the interdependent nature of our industry, will be constructed in the United States. The Chinese-made EVs, from what I remember from that announcement, are not included in the rebate. But it is very possible that cars coming from the United States or being made here would be eligible to generate a rebate. Make me a battery that will go 1,500 kilometers between charges, someone writes, and I'm in for an electric vehicle 110%. I would turn my car in today, and seriously, I would go buy one if they had the mileage range, and it could be an SUV or a minivan size. I'm good with that. I'm in. I'll buy one, another listener says. Certainly with...
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4: It is 10 minutes before the top of the hour. We've been talking this hour about the prospect of getting huge things done. The Prime Minister says, big projects will be built at a speed never seen before. I spoke to Bill Lomax, the President and CEO of the First Nations Bank of Canada, about that and started off by asking him what goes through his mind as he hears that.
5: Well, I think there's a couple of things that we are concerned about as a community. One is making sure that there's proper consultation along the way. On the other side of that, though, is I think there is a lot of opportunity for First Nations and Indigenous communities to really step into businesses where they haven't necessarily had that opportunity before. And so I think while there's a need to move quickly there's a lot of engagement that has to happen with the First Nations. I do think that First Nations are very interested in moving forward. So I'm quite hopeful that there's going to be a lot of great opportunities coming up.
6: So let's start unpack those two things and start on the opportunities front, because
5: sure.
6: You're well acquainted with clientele who want to, capitalize on those opportunities. I know that, and correct me if I'm wrong, the bank is primarily focused not on like the big people who are going to be constructing the pipelines, but on all the businesses that might be impacted along the way.
5: That's correct.
6: What does that vision look like? Like what kinds of opportunities do you think exist that may not have 3 years ago?
5: So I think we're seeing more business acquisitions happening, joint ventures happening with companies that are servicing, let's say, a pipeline. That kind of thing is just really taken off. We've seen our business grow. We're really a reflection of our clients, and their success leads to our success. But we've seen our business grow from about 10% a year steadily on the commercial banking front to 26% this last year. And so that's just a reflection of what's happening in the community and the desire for nations to really enter into business. And it's happening quite rapidly.
6: So what do you see as the primary impediments to that not happening even faster?
5: It's a capacity issue, I think, and that's, I think, why there's a lot more interest in joint ventures and buying existing companies. Trying to start up a business that's, let's say, a catering business to service a mining camp. Starting that from scratch when all these contracts are coming online in the next couple of years doesn't make sense because you just can't get it up and running fast enough. So the opportunity in that situation is to potentially buy or joint venture with an existing catering company to get that business up and running from a First Nations perspective.
6: When we started talking, you mentioned there's like sort of two sides to what we hear emanating from the federal government, the opportunity side, but then also the potential challenges. And we hear a lot right now, in particular, as we talk about fast-tracking approvals, yeah. The use of C5, sovereign wealth funds, all about whether or not that fully recognizes the duty to consult or will recognize that duty. I'm wondering from your perspective how to reconcile those two things, and whether or not, the worry or the concern about the first part might impact the willingness or the level of enthusiasm to participate in the opportunities.
5: Right. So I think there's a opportunity to, if you go slow, to go fast, if you understand what I mean. Like, yeah. There's, if you show up with something that you think is an entirely baked deal, that is not going to necessarily go well with the nation. You need to engage with the nation early on and let them know what you're thinking about, have them participate, and have them be part of the plan. And by taking a little bit of time to do that, you can actually shorten the length of time that it takes to get through that consultation. But it's a very necessary component, especially for big projects that are going through Indigenous territories. I think this is, and it's not just unique to First Nations. If other communities are going to be impacted, they're going to want to have some say on it as well, right? That's the nature of people. So when it is coming through a territory, spending that time up front will save you a lot of time in the long run.
6: Have you noticed among your clientele any impact of that concern? We obviously hear it at the political level, right, with the various political leadership, that there is concern being expressed, like on the sort of on the ground, when you're talking to people who want to get involved in these joint ventures or who are thinking about participating in some of the business development along the way of these big projects. Like, are they worried about that?
5: Absolutely. Absolutely. There's concern around not having proper consultation in place.
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5: I can't say that there's not going to be some problems along the way. I imagine there will be. There will be for sure some nations that just say this is not right for us, right? But I think there's going to be a lot who are ready to move and will step up to the plate to move quickly because they, were part of Canada too, right? We want to see good things happen. We understand the need for these for a lot of these projects to move forward, and we just want to be part of the solution.
6: Just one final question for you on that,
5: sure.
6: Mr. Lomax, because you spent years, building your career so successfully in the United States before coming back here in 2023. We're so focused right now on what we do with this country relative to what's happening to the United States and the actions that the president has taken against really our trading relationship. How would you describe the moment we're in?
5: I think this is really an exciting time for Indigenous communities, in particular in Canada broadly. I think we're at a stage where we have to look beyond the United States as our only trading partner, our main trading partner. The one thing that the President of the United States has done has woken us up to the need to find ways to diversify. And I think the Indigenous communities have an opportunity now to participate in a way they have never had in certainly within my lifetime and generations before. So this is, while there's absolutely going to be moments where people are upset, I think there's a lot of great things that are going to come out of this.
4: That's Bill Lomax, the president and CEO of the First Nations Bank of Canada. We've got some breaking news coming to you from Canadian press right now. Canada's privacy watchdog, the privacy commissioner, Philippe Dufresne, has just tabled a special report in Parliament saying there have been more than 42,000 breaches of privacy at the Canada Revenue Agency since 2020. The report says the breaches are a result of people gaining unauthorized access to or modifying taxpayer information. And the privacy commissioner apparently found that the agency couldn't provide details of every confirmed breach due to the limitations of kind of the volume of it and then also the tracking system itself. So I imagine there will be reaction this afternoon to that. 42,000 breaches of privacy since 2020 at the CRA throughout the afternoon at Parliament Hill. We'll certainly convey that reaction to you as it comes into our newsroom. I'll leave our program there. Thanks for listening.
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15: From the National Newsroom of the Canadian Press, I'm Karen Rebo. Health experts say it's not clear whether it's useful to test people who may have been exposed to hantavirus but don't have symptoms. British Columbia's provincial health officer, Dr. Bonnie Henry, says public health officials around the world are discussing this issue as passengers from a hantavirus-hit cruise ship have returned to their home countries from their travels in the South Atlantic. 10 passengers who may have been exposed to the virus are in Canada, either quarantining or self-isolating. Henry says if any develop symptoms, health officials are ready to test and treat them.
16: We do have a plan. If any of them develop any symptoms that could be this, even as much as a headache, then we have testing available and a protocol to be able to do that.
15: Henry says tests for some viruses aren't effective before patients develop symptoms. Tragedy in southwestern Ontario, where police say the bodies of two boaters were pulled from the northern waters of Lake Erie near Long Point yesterday after being reported overdue. Ontario Provincial Police and the Canadian Coast Guard responded to the call at about 4 p.m. in St. Williams. Shortly after, OPP Sergeant Ed Sanchuk says the bodies of the missing 7-year-old child and a 53-year-old were found.
17: While emergency crews responded to the area, both individuals were located by a passing boater approximately 2 nautical miles from shore. The Canadian Coast Guard attended and recovered both individuals from the water.
15: Both boaters were from Norfolk County, about 3.5 kilometers from shore. Two teenagers from Surrey, BC are dead in what police believe was a targeted shooting related to an ongoing gang conflict. The Integrated Homicide Investigation Team says those killed Sunday night were males aged 16 and 18. A Liberal MP is urging Canadians to complete their census surveys, despite privacy concerns raised by some respondents.
18: Statistics Canada asks Canadians to fill out the census form by today. The Federal Statistics Act says every household and farm operator in Canada must participate, and failing to do so could result in a $500 fine. However, some Canadians have taken to social media to express their discontent with the census, fearing it is invasive, and protesting by posting pictures of ripped up forms or envelopes marked return to sender. Mark Gerritsen, the MP for Kingston and the Islands, says the census is not a personal data grab by the Prime Minister. He says the census is how Canada collects the data it uses to decide how many schools a community needs, where hospitals and clinics should be built, and how much federal funding a municipality receives. David Augustine, The Canadian Press.
15: And something new this wedding season, the rising popularity of GLP-1 weight loss drugs is leading to frequent alterations and new fitting policies at David's Bridal. Here's CEO Kelly Cook.
19: Size anxiety has always been one of the number one things brides are worried about, but it's at a heightened level that we haven't seen before.
15: This is the Canadian Press. In sports, NHL playoff action last night saw the Colorado Avalanche beat the Minnesota Wild 5-2 to grab a 3-1 lead in their second round series. In NBA playoff action, Canadian Shai Gilgeous-Alexander had 35 points, and the Oklahoma City Thunder edged the Lakers 115-110 to sweep their Western Conference semifinal series in 4 games. And the Cleveland Cavaliers beat the Detroit Pistons. That ties their Eastern series at 2 games apiece. And the Toronto Blue Jays opened their home series with the AL East leading Tampa Bay Rays by losing 8-5. The Blue Jays did get two multi-run home runs, though, from Andrés Giménez, who drove in all of the Jays' five runs. Starter Kevin Gausman took the loss, but he also earned his 2,000th career strikeout.
20: My career has been ups and downs and not all sunshine and rainbows. So, you know, I take those things, you know, very seriously. And yeah, I'm honored by it for sure.
15: From the Canadian Press, I'm Karen Rebo.
21: Taking a look at your weather forecast, we'll see clear skies with a low of +3 and a risk of some frost overnight. Sunny skies into the morning, becoming a mix of sun and cloud later in the afternoon with a high of 14. Wednesday, cloudy with 60% chance of showers and a high of 15. And some cloudy skies for Thursday, the temperature steady near 14.
13: Niagara in the Morning with Steph Vivier. Today's news with traffic and weather every 15 minutes. 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
22: Well, intro music there for our next guest as we welcome back to the show Moshe Lander, Senior Lecturer in Economics at Concordia University in Montreal and Sabres fan. Good morning, Moshe.
23: Well, I love the bumper music, just not this morning.
22: Hey, there's still time. It's a long series. So there's still time.
23: They're down 2-1, and they played really badly the last two games. So it's a little uncomfortable these days walking the streets. But hey, you're right. It's a long series, hopefully.
22: Hopefully. All right. Well, we'll send more luck toward your Sabres, because as you know, there's so many Sabres fans here in the Niagara region as well.
23: For sure.
22: Let's get into some of these stories this morning. A new survey from H&R Block says most of us are over tipping. I got to tell you, Moshe, I am with the 67% that say it's time to abolish tips. And I was someone who benefited from this, growing into my radio career, definitely had some serving jobs to pay the rent. But it's out of control.
23: It is. We've kind of even lost sight as to what was the original purpose of it. So now it's just become an expectation where people think that, hey, this is my way of showing what I think of the service. Ask yourself the last time that you gave 0%. It's now 18, 20, 25%. Sometimes the cash machine won't even give you the option to change to your own dollar amount. It is out of control. And you know, part of the problem is that you're paying after the transaction has taken place. And so from an economic standpoint, it's extremely inefficient. If you can get past the cultural or sociological element of feeling bad about yourself for not tipping, what exactly are you doing after the transaction is done, adding money to the bill? If you were to, say, have to tip before the transaction or even during the transaction, that would make sense. But the idea that after you're done, hey, let me top you up with an additional 20%, it doesn't even make economic sense.
22: No, you're right. We were at a restaurant over the weekend. It was one of those ones that, and it was only a table of two, but they snuck the gratuity on and they didn't even say what the percentage was of it. And it's those kinds of things, Moshe, that really get under my skin. I probably would have left more money than it already had added to the bill, but it seems sneaky because some people won't notice and there isn't a line for tip and it doesn't say additional tip.
23: Yeah, you're absolutely right. And it has gotten almost devious in some cases. Quebec passed a law about a year ago that it had gotten so bad that the tip was on the total after tax. Now, anybody of a certain age will remember that the whole concept of tipping was the pre-tax portion that you add onto it. So in essence, they were even sneaking by that if you're leaving 15 or 18%, it's 15 or 18% after 13, 14, 15% tax has been added on. So they're sneaking an extra couple of bucks out of you that way as well. The government at least stepped in and said, no, enough. Like, it has to be the way it was originally, which is a percentage of the subtotal, not the total after tax. I think that where people say, well, people in the food industry wouldn't earn as much or they rely on tips. Well, you know what? How about you pay them exactly what the market says? You embed that in the price of my burger or my steak or whatever it is that I'm buying. And then we don't have to tip. That's what it costs. It seems crazy that when it comes to food, we're okay adding on a price. But if I get great service at Best Buy, we don't add a tip. It would be ridiculous to even think you would do such a thing. But if the whole idea is that you're adding for good service, then why am I not adding for good service at my job where I teach people? If I do a good job with a class, add on a tip for me. It only seems to be in the food industry. And so that's also where it doesn't make a lot of sense. And of course, from people from outside Canada, sometimes they'll come in and they'll say, what is this? This would be offensive where I come from. So it really is something that is not there for anything other than just cultural or sociological reasons. There's no economics logic to it at all.
22: So no one's handing you like a 20 on the way out of lecture?
23: Well, they do, but...

0: tax. And that's the type of thing then that, again, holds back the economy. It holds back our ability to generate income.
1: Okay, Moshe, yesterday was Mother's Day, so I hope you all remember to call your moms and treat her. But people are spending a lot on Mother's Day. What are the numbers telling us?
0: Yeah, it's becoming one of those things, again, where each year feeds on itself. So whatever it is that you spent last year, that becomes the baseline expectation for what you're going to spend this year. So if you took mom for brunch, then now you have to take her for at least the same quality brunch. You can't take a step down because mom's a year older and in theory, you're a year richer. And so there's this constant feeding of the beast. And I'm not going to lay this at the feet of Hallmark or anything, but there is an element here where it has kind of gotten out of control. And, you know, the last few years, what have you and I been talking about every Monday, directly or indirectly? It's cost of living, affordability issues, problems with people making ends meet. I don't think that most people have mothers that would take offense if they said, listen, mom, you know what? Times are really tough right now. I just can't afford the flowers that are going to die within the next week. So can we just skip it this year? Or instead of taking you for that fancy brunch, can we just have you over to the house and we'll make you food or have a nice family dinner? There's so many other ways that you could do it. And it's funny that when we're looking for efficiencies or when we're looking for ways to save money, it almost seems like this is a no-go area. And you and I had a similar conversation around Christmas time. It's one of these holidays that it just seems like it's hardwired into us that blow the bank. But in the case of Christmas, you know, there's lots of family dynamics. I don't think mothers would be upset if they heard that their children are suffering and want to try and find a way to alleviate some of that pain, that feel even worse that some of that pain is because of trying to splash out on mom.
1: Oh, absolutely. If there's any place where someone who's going to understand, it's mom. You know, I don't know about your mom, Moshe, but my mom, and I was saying this earlier, like, if I just give her a hug for Mother's Day, she's like, oh, that's so thoughtful. Thank you so much.
0: Yeah. And I've got one who just says, just give me a call. Like, you know, these days it's even just a text, like, happy Mother's Day. What's up today? Like, you know, but that's it. Like, that's exactly the type of person then that is not going to judge you for the size of your gift. So I know that we want to show our affection. We want to show our love. We want to show our appreciation. But I don't think that there's this need that for this particular holiday, we need to go crazy.
1: All right. Interesting stuff as always. Moshe, go Sabres. Thanks for your time.
0: Anytime. Thank you.
1: Moshe Leander, Senior Lecturer in Economics at Concordia University in Montreal.
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5: Often we want to start with home renovations during the spring, and you'll have, you know, salespeople coming door to door to ask you, do you want to get this done? You want those windows being washed? Apparently a scam going around Niagara right now in terms of roof renovations. Joining us now to tell us more, Constable Rich Hingley with Niagara Regional Police. Good morning, Constable.
6: Good morning. How are you?
5: I'm good. I heard you guys had a great weekend at the Tug of War.
6: Fantastic weather, great result. As we know, it's a fellowship between the brother and sisterhood of law enforcement, and it kicks off Police Week, and we look forward to that event every year.
5: Well, congratulations, of course. I know, as you said, it really is a celebration that we're not all so different, that, you know, the dangers and realities of the jobs are the same on both sides of the border. But it is nice to bring home two W's, right?
6: It is. It's always nice to have those bragging rights.
5: You got it. All right. Well, we're here this morning to talk about some scammers, and there's nothing that gets under my skin quite like scammers, and particularly because so many vulnerable people are taken by these. What's happening now? Tell us about the latest scam.
6: Well, it's not really new. It's kind of newer to the area. A couple of years ago, I was on the road and I had a similar one out in the Grimsby area. It's more of like a high pressure sales tactic. People show up at your house and they say, "Oh, you have roof problems. You got to get it fixed." And it's that high pressure sales tactic that should be the red flag to most people. And there's nothing wrong with doing renovations, and you might think your roof does need to have repairs, but that's the time to slow down, get a good estimate, and then take that estimate and go to other companies. Go to two or three, we recommend. And if that original estimate is somewhere in the ballpark, absolutely use those people if you want. So it's not necessarily a fraud until either work doesn't get complete, or if they take your money and they just take off without doing anything, right? So it's more of a scam, that high pressure scam where they crank the price up and come back to you for more and more and more money.
5: Yeah, so they come in and they say, "All right, we're going to do this for $8,000. And then they get on the roof, actually rip some of those shingles off and go, "Oh, it's much worse than we thought it was. We're going to need more money. We're going to need more money."
6: 100%. And what happens there is now you feel extra pressure because you don't have a roof, or your roof is covered in a tarp. And all of a sudden you feel like you have to bend into what they're saying. And you're like, "No, that's a moment to pause. Go get a second opinion." And even though that they're already started that repair, you can get a second opinion to find out if what they're doing is actually needed.
5: Right. And often, you know, they're going to say, "Oh, we've got to get to other jobs." And again, that pushes into that pressure of the timeline if they've stripped a roof.
6: They'll throw all kinds of excuses out there. "Oh, the weather is not cooperating. I got bumped from a different job and I have to go back to that. We'll come back here, or we can get this done right now and we'll be out of your hair forever." It's high pressure tactics where they're trying to sell a sense of urgency to you. That's when you need to have those red flags.
5: And you're going to have people come door to door, right? That's not necessarily a red flag.
6: No, not necessarily a red flag at all. And a matter of fact, for companies, a lot of times it is business savvy to go around to a neighborhood. If your whole crew is already in a neighborhood with trucks and materials, why not try to get as many jobs as you can? So that's just good business sense at that point. However, it's these these high pressure tactics, and when you start to look into their companies, that's another red flag. They don't show up, or they show up as different names, or there's just a whole bunch of things that you can look for. One of the things we do recommend is that you know, when you get that estimate, get that itemized list of materials and what the cost of all those items are. You know, have that estimate, the estimated time of project completion, and the cost for the labor with regards to that. And within that written estimate should have a company name and or their business number. So those are good things to look out for.
5: Yeah, and a simple Google sometimes can be helpful. And for whatever reason, we'll do that on so many things throughout the day, but we forget to do it when we get to these situations.
6: Absolutely, absolutely.
5: Now, you do have a couple of actual names to look for in this case, right?
6: For the roofing thing?
5: For the potential contracting companies?
6: We don't have any names right now. There's been a couple different ones that have been out there. With regards to the latest incident, we're not necessarily saying that these people are fraudsters. It's just that there's a high pressure scam going on. So we're not going to name a legit company if they're, you know, they haven't committed a crime, right? So
5: yeah, because there's a difference there. It's like there's crimes, correct, and then there's contractors who maybe aren't doing the best job at business.
6: Right. So hear me out on this. You have a fraud is a crime, but entering into a contract that's way overpriced isn't necessarily the crime, right? So you've entered into an agreement that becomes a civil matter. So as a police agency, we're not going to be naming somebody who's not committed a crime. So in this case, no, we're saying that they're coming back with these exorbitant amounts of estimates, and we should be red flagging that and perhaps taking a different company at that point.
5: Gotcha. Okay, great. Now, if it's a case where someone does feel like it's fraud, they've, you know, given a deposit, that company hasn't come back, we contact the police then?
6: 100%. And then that's when a fraud investigation would be launched. And again, with those, it is a little bit time consuming because just because you don't show up on the exact day that you said you were going to doesn't necessarily mean a fraud has been committed. It's that repeated avoidance of the work and a demonstration that, you know, that work's never going to get done. We've got your deposit. It's never getting done. That's when the fraud's going to be committed at that point.
5: Well, if you do your due diligence up front, do those things like you've suggested, Constable, getting the three quotes, looking into the company. If someone doesn't show up on the day they're supposed to, maybe you feel a little bit more comfortable. It's kind of like, you know, you get those, you get a nervous tummy when you haven't kind of done the work ahead of time. And even then, like you point out, that still might not be a fraud.
6: And again, and that's a lot of money for a lot of people to be putting up front. And of course, you are going to be nervous about losing that kind of, that kind of dollars there. So we just want everybody to be aware, have a little bit of business savvy themselves and the buyer savvy.
5: It's a great conversation to remind people of as we head into the spring. Constable, always a pleasure. Thanks for your time.
6: Thank you.
5: Constable Rich Hingley joining us this morning with the NRP, warning of a surge of fraudulent door-to-door roof scams or even just high-pressure sales. So you heard Constable Hingley tell us about the difference between those two things.
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5: Throughout the month, we're getting to know some of the families that are involved with the Niagara Children's Center. And one parent joining us now, Kristen Fenora, who is parent to Ambassador Rhea. Good morning, Kirsten.
7: Good morning.
5: Good morning.
7: That's okay, thank you.
5: Thank you so much for being here.
7: No problem. Thank you for having us.
5: Okay, tell us about your daughter, Rhea.
7: So Rhea is the most funny. I'm sorry. I'm probably going to tear up while talking about her.
5: We all are. Go ahead.
7: She is the most funny, brilliant, entertaining, strong, dependent. I can go on and on, little girl that I have ever met in my entire life. She is 5 years old. She's soon to be six. And she has Sotos syndrome. That definitely does not define her because she has beat all odds so far. Slow me down if I go too fast, because like I said, I could talk forever about her.
5: No, we want to hear about her for sure. And so it was discovered at 3 months that she had Sotos syndrome. Tell us a little bit about what that means, Sotos syndrome. And I'm assuming this is the first time you'd ever heard of this.
7: Yes, I've actually been in childcare for over 20 years. I've never heard of it before. So we actually adopted Rhea when she was 3 months old. At birth, they thought she had it, but we had to do genetic testing, obviously. And then it came back positive for Sotos syndrome. There is so many variations of it. The exact gene she has, I'm not 100% sure, but some of the features you can see in a child or adult with Sotos syndrome is they have a very, very narrow jaw. It's almost like it comes to a point, a very high forehead, slanting eyes, and they are so tall. She is 5 years old, and she's almost as tall as I am. Her hands and feet are the same size as me. We share shoes.
5: Oh, wow.
7: And then there comes a lot of the developmental. It could be all over the board. It's she's like a little, little study, I guess, as she goes. We're just kind of learning more.
5: All right. Well, and so you get this diagnosis of the Sotos syndrome, and I'm sure you start Googling, and of course you've got experts telling you, you know, she's not going to reach certain milestones, walking and things like that. And I can tell you, I saw her walking at the launch last week. So she's already overcome what those expectations were. Tell us about the things she's been able to accomplish with the help of the Children's Center.
7: Oh, the Children's Center. They are lifesavers. So she is walking. She had she has AFOs to help her, and she's running. She's playing sports. They told us that she may never walk. She may never have use of her arms, just because the way she was born. She's just so stiff. Everything was so stiff. So, with all the help here at the Children's Center, she is fully capable of playing sports and running and keeping up with her friends. Communication was a huge one. We weren't sure if she would ever speak. We started with the speech therapy, and we got words out of her. She's giving me a thumbs up as I'm talking.
5: Oh, yay!
7: She has a communication device completely from the Children's Center. They not only did they help us get the device, they helped us with the training and going into her school and teaching her teachers and her supporters there on how to use this. And it's a lifesaver. So yeah, she's starting to put words together now to make sentences. I can understand pretty much anything. She's very dramatic, like I said. So if she doesn't have the words, she has the ability to show me what she wants.
5: Oh, wow. That is absolutely incredible. Okay, so you've mentioned, you know, that interaction with the school and how the Children's Center has helped you. It sounds like they're just really integrated in your lives.
7: Every day, every single day. I have Dr. Sue, who's her neurologist. Anytime I need something, I can email her, and she is on it. Rhea doesn't sleep. That's also part of her syndrome. So as you could imagine, running on coffee and fumes, that's just basically me and my husband, all we do. So she has really helped us with Rhea's sleep and the supports needed for that as well. She has her therapies that now come to our house for us once a week and help with that aspect. They're in her classroom. They're literally everywhere. They're such a big part of our lives. And if we didn't have the Niagara Children's Center, I honestly don't know what me, my husband, or my other children, my family would do. I would be so lost. Even when it comes to paperwork and all of that, they help me with everything.
5: Okay. And so Rhea is an ambassador this year.
7: That's
5: so, you know, important, and you guys are sharing your story, which we are so grateful for. It's such an inspiring story and a great example of how Niagara Children's Center helps. If anyone's sitting on the fence, we are raising funds this month. That's what Help Kids Shine is all about. So just speak directly to a person who hasn't donated yet or is thinking about getting involved.
7: Yes. Amazing. Go do it. Thank you. I think Rhea's goal, she surpassed the goal. She's almost at 2,300 now, and we're not done. We have a lot planned, and everyone is wanting to help, especially the people close to Rhea that see her progress, her teachers, her everybody. Go donate. It doesn't just help little ones like Rhea. It helps their families and their supports and their schools, too. It's everybody. Everybody benefits from the Niagara Children's Center.
5: You got it. That's right. If you want to support Rhea directly, you can go to the Niagara Children's Center's website. It's RIHA. If you Google that, she'll come up and you'll see a beautiful photo of her working in that therapy ball, it looks like, which is just looking like she's having a blast. Kirsten, thank you so much for your time. It was such a pleasure to chat with you and to learn more about Rhea.
7: Thank you so much.
5: Thank you, Kirsten Fenora, joining us, Center Parent to Ambassador Rhea, as we help kids shine all this month.
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13: Good morning. I'm Matt Holmes. We've got some sun to begin the day. Right now, we're sitting at 2 degrees. Coming up, top docs watching hantavirus, talking automotive deals, and cops collecting food. First check on traffic.
14: QEW 4 area bound at Gilmore, still got construction blocking the right lane there, although it's not causing us any delays right now. Rest of the 4 area bound QEW looking good. In the other direction, Toronto bound, the Central Avenue on ramp to Toronto bound QEW is shut. Also, the Gilmore Road on ramp to Toronto bound QEW closed. 406 up to speed in both directions, 405, 420 and Highway 58. Nice and quiet so far this morning. 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I'm Giles Tingey, 610 CKTB Time Saver Traffic, next in 15 minutes.
13: In news, the province's health minister says three people with connections to the hantavirus outbreak are currently not being tested. Sylvia Jones says the three people are asymptomatic and isolating. She says a couple from Grey Bruce County and another person from Peel Region are being monitored. The Ontario residents among a number of people who may have had contact with anyone sick on the cruise ship or on earlier flights. Canada's largest private sector union says it will kick off negotiations with the Detroit Three automakers next month, and it will target Ford Motor Company first.
15: Unifor says it will open talks with Ford on June 22nd. The union represents about 5,000 workers across Ford facilities in Canada. With the pattern agreement established with Ford, negotiations would then follow with fellow automakers Stellantis and General Motors, all at a time when the companies and their workers grapple with U.S. tariffs on auto parts, steel, and aluminum, and more recently, a limited reopening of the Canadian market to Chinese electric vehicles.
13: Ontario Provincial Police say the bodies of two boaters, a 7-year-old and a 53-year-old, both from Norfolk County, were pulled from the water out past Turkey Point. OPP Sergeant Ed Sanchek says they were found more than 3.5 kilometers from shore by a passing boater.
16: I just want to take this opportunity to send out our deepest and sincerest condolences to all family members and friends that are affected by this tragedy. As a father, I can't even imagine what you're going through.
13: Sanchuk says the child and the adult were recovered from the water by the Canadian Coast Guard, and further updates will be provided as more details come out. Niagara Regional Police want residents to be aware of possible driveway and roofing repair scams. Police say the companies use high-pressure sales and scare tactics on homeowners. Constable Rich Hingley says those tactics should be a sign that you need to slow things down.
6: There's nothing wrong with doing renovations, and you might think your roof does need to have repairs, but that's the time to slow down, get a good estimate, and then take that estimate and go to other companies. go to two or three, we recommend. And if that original estimate is somewhere in the ballpark, absolutely use those people if you want.
13: He adds that after you get a quote, look the company up online and see if they are legit. Hingley says there have been reports where some scammers do not complete the work, use subpar materials, or pressure clients into further emergency work that is often not needed. This will the Niagara Regional Police have kicked off their 6th annual spring food drive. CKTV's Christine Jensen has the details.
17: The NRPS is partnering with 10 local food banks, 13 local grocery stores, as well as Post Foods Canada until Thursday, May 14th. Officers will be posted at various grocery stores across the region from 9 a.m. to 3 p.m. daily to collect donations in the effort to tackle food insecurity in Niagara. The past 5 years has seen over 73,000 pounds of food donations and $53,000 in cash and gift cards. Today, you can find them at Food Basics in Pelham on Highway 20 East, Sobeys in Port Colborne on West Side Road, and No Frills in Fort Erie on Thompson Road. 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Reporting in Niagara, I'm Christine Jansen for 610 CKTV News.
13: And several federal departments have delayed or are considering delaying having their staff return to the office 4 days a week this summer due to the lack of space.
18: Treasury Board announced earlier this year that public service executives are expected to work on site 5 days per week starting May 4th, and all other federal employees must be in the office 4 days a week starting July 6th. But Immigration, Refugees, and Citizenship Canada said in a message to staff last week that it's delaying the requirement until it finds more office space. For now, the department says only managers will have to be on site 4 days a week as of July, while other employees are being asked to keep the existing schedule of being in the office 3 days per week.
13: 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Your weather's next.
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13: Forecast, we've got sun to start the day and increasing clouds through the course of the afternoon. 13 degrees the high. Tonight, we've got those clouds bringing in some showers, maybe an overnight thunderstorm, a low down to 7. Tomorrow's high 17, but still some showers or thunderstorms possible, especially early in the day. Cloudy and 14 on Thursday. Friday, a mix of sun and cloud, a high of 19 degrees.
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1: And good morning to you. You know it's Tuesday. We're back on the Roundtable Road Trip today, and we are over here at the Murata Family Hospital. Always enjoy our trips to the Murata Family Hospital. That's not always the case, right? No one wants to go to the hospital. This is for good stuff. And today it is definitely for good stuff. We're going to have some great conversations this morning. Nursing Week, all hail our nurses and other healthcare workers. We'll talk to two nurses here at Niagara Health. We're also going to get an update on what's happening with the hospital build. Then get into talking about new doctors. This has been a big effort for Niagara Health and the region to recruit doctors to Niagara. It seems like we're doing a pretty good job. We've reported on that in the past, and we're actually going to talk to one doctor who decided to make Niagara home, which I am so excited to hear about. We know all the reasons why it's a great idea to make Niagara home, but I want to hear an outsider's perspective. Chilly morning to start the day, that's for sure. Let's get a warm welcome from Greg in the studio. Good morning, Greg.
2: Morning.
1: Is that as warm of a welcome as you can give us?
2: You got it.
1: Okay, well,
2: how's
1: it's
2: it going?
1: Pretty warm. It's good. It's good, you know, but the frosted mystery, really?
2: Come on.
1: Yeah. We got to get the Snips people on the show, Greg. We got to get the Snips people on to talk about this weekend, because this weekend is the long weekend. This is when everyone does, you know, garden stuff,
2: yeah.
1: Planting, gets the pots for the front of the house, the whole thing.
2: Yeah, I agree. Let's get them on. They've been the keepers of the White House for as long as I remember, Snips Landscaping.
1: And it's always well-kempt.
2: Always.
1: Always. Immaculate,
2: yeah.
1: One might say.
2: And they have all the cool toys.
1: Yeah.
2: They bring along a whole crew. Love it.
1: Right. It's nice when a whole crew of people sweep in. It gets it done so quickly,
2: yeah.
1: You know?
2: Trust them. They have all the bins and, you know.
1: And the leaf blower backpack.
2: Yeah.
1: Anyone with a leaf blower backpack has a higher level of authority than I
2: know.
1: Do.
2: They're
1: like
2: Ghostbusters.
1: Yeah. They look so cool. Do you think that's what the Ghostbuster outfit was based on, a leaf blower backpack? Or do you think that the leaf blower backpack was based on Ghostbusters?
2: Yeah, no, based on Ghostbusters. They're like,
1: okay.
2: We need to make this a proton pack.
1: Yes.
2: But yeah, no, we should get Snips on, you know, and have a chat.
1: Yeah, I'll get him on for later this week, because people want to know, as we go into the long weekend, what are you supposed to do? Especially when you get it today, like the frost advisory. I was talking to somebody with a dog when I was walking the other day, because that's the people I talk to,
2: right? Yeah.
1: Here's the thing, when you have a dog, is like you just start talking to your neighbors. If you don't have a dog and you walk around your neighborhood, nobody will talk to you.
2: Yeah.
1: Getting a dog is like a cheat code to meeting your neighbors. So if you don't want to do that, don't get a dog.
2: Gotcha.
1: But I was talking to the neighbor the other day whose dog's name is Gaston. I don't know what the man's name is because I only know the dog's names. But he was saying how his wife had planted some stuff and then she was like putting covers on them at night, like she was putting sweaters on the plants. You know? And it's like, that's too much. Like, I'm not going to put a sweater on a plant.
2: Right.
1: No, I'm not going to go that far.
2: Yeah.
1: I say good for her. You know, like good, truly good for her, because that's smart. But I'm an idiot. I'm not going to do that. I don't even want to grab a sweater for myself most of the time.
2: Put a scarf on those hydrangeas.
1: get some mints for the tulips.
2: Tulips go fast. And I don't know if it's the rabbits or the squirrels, but something eats them. And they'll just pop.
1: The tulip season is short.
2: Yeah, but they'll just pop the head off of, you know, and I'll see the flower cut like headless on the ground there. I'm like, what a waste.
1: It's such a waste. Such a waste. Do you ever feel like gluing it back on?
2: Yeah.
1: It would look good, right?
2: I need a scarf.
1: Put it back on. Get it a scarf to keep the head of the tulip back on. Yeah, and I don't even know. I don't really know what I need to do, you know, gardening-wise. What do I need to do? What do I need to do?
2: You know what you,
1: you
2: need?
1: Know?
2: You
1: I
2: know
1: have,
2: what we need to do?
1: What?
2: Call Snips Landscaping.
1: We Absolutely. Absolutely. What do you guys usually do? What's your spring cleanup routine?
2: Well, I have so much stuff in my backyard that you got to get at it early because it just keeps growing and growing. And then it's out of control and it's too much to handle. So if you get it early, if you get a jump on it, it's not so bad. But it's kind of like a beard, right? When you shave, it just grows back faster.
1: Okay. All
2: so
1: right.
2: You got to keep on it.
1: I shouldn't shave my beard is what you're saying.
2: Well, no, but you got to keep at it.
1: So I should shave my beard, but stay on it.
2: Right.
1: Continually beard shaving.
2: So, yeah.
1: This is why I can't be putting sweaters on my hydrangeas at night. I've got to shave my beard.
2: Yeah.
1: We just do, like, we have a couple of, I don't know, areas where we have the black mulch.
2: Okay.
1: Now, I did hear that the black mulch is bad for pets, but I don't know if that's true.
2: Yeah.
1: I don't know. We're going to have to, like, again, write these questions down, Greg.
2: Yeah.
1: We have questions.
2: That's good.
1: We have questions for Snips. Because what my dogs, they really like to, because the black mulch gets very hot, right? Like, the sun comes out, like, yesterday afternoon, beautiful afternoon, right? The sun was out. And so the black mulch will soak up the sun, and it's warm, and the dogs love the heat. So they will just lay on their side in the black mulch, like the sides of their body is a little solar panel and they're soaking up the heat to keep. And then the one side of them that was in the mulch is covered in mulch. And what they do is they get up and they come in the house and then they shake off so that all the mulch is in the house. And so the routine is we go buy the mulch, we put the mulch in the planters. They do this little laying exercise, and throughout the summer, all of the mulch ends up in my house.
2: Right. Oh, I should get a dog. Yeah. No, I... yeah, the mulch and the leaves get in there, and you try and rake the leaves, but the mulch comes with it.
1: Well, that's it. So and now then, I'm like, should I go to rocks instead of mulch?
2: Ah.
1: Because I know the rocks obviously more expensive, but I'm getting this mulch every year.
2: Yeah.
1: So it's a bit of an investment, but
2: dogs don't like the hot rocks.
1: It's more of like a spa day when they get the hot rocks. All right, that settles it. We'll call Snips.
2: Okay.
1: We'll get him on for later on in the week. We definitely need this leading into the long weekend here. I can't believe it's already the May long weekend, but we've got a lot of great conversation before then. For now, though, let's take a break to look at the roads.
3: QEW4 area bound at Gilmore Constructions blocking the right lane in the other direction. Toronto bound at Gilmore Construction blocking the right lane also. Central Avenue on ramp to Toronto bound QEW is closed. 406 is looking good in both directions. 405, 420. And Highway 58 incident and volume free. 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I'm Giles Tingey, 610 CKTV Time Saver Traffic, next in 15 minutes.
4: Forecast, we've got sun to start the day and increasing clouds through the course of the afternoon. 13 degrees the high. Tonight, we've got those clouds bringing in some showers, maybe an overnight thunderstorm, a low down to 7. Tomorrow's high 17, but still some showers or thunderstorms possible, especially early in the day. Cloudy and 14 on Thursday. Friday, a mix of sun and cloud, a high of 19 degrees.
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1: Good morning to you. It's 5:51 here, Niagara in the Morning, and we're live for the Murata Family Hospital on this roundtable road trip. We're going to wrap up the road trip today. For a few weeks anyway, and then we'll be back on it in June. But I can't believe it's gone by so fast. We've been so many places. It's been a great road trip so far, so good. And excited to wrap it up here at the Murata Family Hospital. We always have some really great conversations, and there's no hotter topic than healthcare. And so, of course, we need to dig into it, and we're going to get an opportunity to do that today. Greg, we're just talking about cleaning up. Spring cleanup coming up this weekend. A lot of people will take the long weekend to do those things. Make sure you stretch. You know, you haven't touched your toes in a long time, and you're going to rake, and then you're going to lean over, and you're going to want to pick up some leaves. And maybe you haven't done that in a while. So make sure you stretch before you clean up. That's what they're doing in Toronto. So it's just about a month away until FIFA World Cup, and the city is accelerating its annual spring cleaning efforts. So they're out there with the sweeper trucks, cleaning up all the graffiti, you know, getting the gum off the bottom of the chairs, everything they need to do as the world comes to enjoy those FIFA matches in Toronto. But some people are a little upset about this, Greg. You know, they're upset because they're saying, oh, sure, you know, you're going to clean things up for when FIFA's here, right? Couldn't you do this all the time? Shouldn't you do this all the time? 400 staff are out doing blitzes throughout the weekend. Now, the city says we do this every year. We clean every spring. This is not any different from the other spring cleanups we do. But certain community advocates are concerned that Toronto is trying to, you know, paint a different colored brush over the city for visitors so that the visitors don't really see the problems of the city. And I say, well, of course they do. I mean, isn't this what we do anytime we have company?
2: Yeah, I'm just like, nothing gets the house clean faster than having a guest over.
1: Yeah. Even if you think your house is clean, the minute you find out somebody's coming over, it turns into a pile of trash.
2: Oh, yeah. You know? And you're hiding everything.
1: Everything.
2: I mean, who doesn't have that room that you don't want someone to go in?
1: I've got several.
2: Yeah.
1: You know? Like, you just throw it in there, you close the door, it doesn't exist anymore.
2: Yeah.
1: Right? I mean, the drawers, too. You're stuffing stuff in drawers. You're stuffing stuff in closets.
2: I pretend like someone's coming over, like, all the time.
1: Right.
2: No one's coming.
1: And it works?
2: Oh, yeah, it works.
1: Okay.
2: That's like, it's like this thing I have, like, always be prepared for the pop-in.
1: Okay. And how often has the pop-in happened?
2: Or would you, it never happens. Nobody wants to come over.
1: I'm stopping by today.
2: But would you be embarrassed if somebody came over right now?
1: Right.
2: And like that's like the goal.
1: Is like, that anyone could stop by anytime?
2: Yeah, and think about it. Would you be embarrassed if someone just popped in? Yes, I would. All right, then get cleaning.
1: Right.
2: You know.
1: I know.
2: It's my motivation.
1: I wish I could do it without the actual threat. Like, I need the actual threat to be happening.
2: Right.
1: In order to do it. Because otherwise, I know it's not real. And I just, you know.
2: There's the half hour threat, too. Like, you got a motor.
1: Right.
2: And you ever moved faster?
1: No, never in my life. And, like, things that had sat for 6 months, you know, that you just walked by.
2: Yes.
1: And you meant to do something with, and then suddenly it's happening.
2: Yeah. Like those things that you refuse because you didn't put it there.
1: You didn't put it there.
2: Like, I'm not getting that.
1: Or things that I've meant to do, like, oh, I want to put some pictures on this wall, right? And then all of a sudden someone's coming over and I'm off to get pictures printed, buy picture frames, and hang them. Like, I'm doing miniature home renovations because people are coming over. Like, it's really not worth me doing it for me to live in the house, but gee, if someone's coming over.
2: Right.
1: You know, that's the thing about company. It's a powerful motivator.
2: Yeah, just invite somebody by every day.
1: Right.
2: Whether they're going to come or not, you know.
1: But then I have to, you know.
2: The whole thing.
1: Yeah. Our nephew popped by last night, which was great. Except it was. Yeah, he did a pop-in. Well, he came to cut our grass. But he also wants to chit-chat, which is fine. You know, you cut my grass, you get a chit-chat, you know? But it was at bedtime.
2: Cutting the lawn at bedtime?
1: Well, you know, our bedtime is a little earlier than other people's bedtime. So I don't think anyone in the neighborhood was as fussed by it as I was. But I didn't clean for him. Like, it was, you know, if I'm thinking about my house right now, there's a range of shoes at the door.
2: Oh, the shoes.
1: The shoes at the door. Yeah.
2: Guys in your shoes.
1: That's, yeah. Yeah. They're mainly mine.
2: So, yes.
1: They're mainly mine. I didn't have to tell you that. You knew they were mine. And at both doors, too, right? Because I have,
2: yes.
1: And
2: upstairs in the closet.
1: That's right. There's a room that my niece calls the shoe room.
2: Oh, yeah, we have that room.
1: I'm going to sleep in Aunt Steph's shoe room, she says.
2: Yep. I have
1: and I'm like, oh, sweetie, they're not just for my shoes. And she's like, well, then why are there so many shoes in there? Okay, so getting past the foyer, we've got the shoes, we've got the dogs, leashes on the ground, that's fine. Then there's the table by the door.
2: Stack of mail.
1: Table by the, you know what? I'm really good with the mail. I do not get that mail unless I'm going to deal with the mail. That's the one thing I do deal with.
2: Oh.
1: Mm-hmm.
2: Come if open I get my it, mail.
1: I got to deal. As soon as I get it out of the, because I have a community mailbox, as soon as it comes out of the mailbox, I'm opening envelopes. I'm opening envelopes while I walk back to the house.
2: See, I don't have that. I still have the mailbox on my house.
1: Okay.
2: Like on the, beside the door. And the mail carrier hates me because they're always stuffing things. Trying to
1: You're still not emptying it even though it's on your actual
2: Oh yeah, yeah, it's full. Like the lid won't close anymore.
1: Oh no. You just open it and take the stuff out, Greg.
2: Shove it in there.
1: So you do have someone stopping by.
2: Yeah, the mail carrier.
1: The mail carrier. And then you move in a little more. There's a dining room table. Right now, the dining room table has any number of things. It's got some balloons on it. My cousin turned 30. I had a party for her, so there's 30 balloons. There's some towels that I folded. They're there. Now, this is where the mail that I didn't do anything with goes, right? So I guess I lied when I said I don't have stacks of mail. I do have stacks of mail, but I've stacked it on the dining room table into stacks.
2: Right. Stacks of open mail.
1: Yeah, stacks of open mail, yeah. But to me, it's organized, you know?
2: Right.
1: I've got some books that I haven't read. Some books that I have read. And then picture frames that I haven't hung up yet. I'm waiting for someone to come over to hang them.
2: Yeah. Wait, you're waiting for someone to come over to motivate you to hang them? Or you're waiting for someone to come over and actually hang them?
1: No. I'll hang them. I just need someone to be coming over to do it.
2: Ah, yes.
1: Yeah, of course. So, yeah, I'm not going to get down on Toronto for cleaning up the city because FIFA's coming. Obviously, we all do it.
2: Pick up your socks, Toronto.
1: Company's coming. Coming up, Matt Holmes has your news. This is 610 CKTV.
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4: Good morning, I'm at home. Some clear skies now, but stormy weather possible overnight. Right now, it's 2 degrees. Coming up, tragedy on Lake Erie, holding Russia accountable and Maryland at auction. First check on traffic.
3: QEW for Erie Bound at Gilmore Construction is blocking the right lane in the other direction. Toronto Bound at Gilmore Construction blocking the right lane also. Central Avenue on ramp to Toronto Bound QEW is closed. 406 is looking good in both directions. 405, 420 and Highway 58 incident and volume free. 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
4: In news, Ontario's health minister says three people in the province with connections to a deadly hantavirus outbreak are not currently being tested for their rodent-borne illness. CKTV's Christine Jansen with more.
16: Sylvia Jones says the three individuals, a couple in Grey Bruce and a person in Peel Region, are still asymptomatic and isolating. Jones says Ontario's top doctor suggesting that testing on asymptomatic people may not produce appropriate results, and at this stage, it's best to monitor for symptoms. More details about quarantine measures in several provinces are emerging after the evacuation Sunday of a polar expedition cruise that turned into a nightmare for dozens of passengers on board. Four Canadians are among those who got off the MV Hondia Sunday on an island in Spain's Canary Islands and landed in BC, where they will continue their quarantine that began on the ship in early May. Reporting in Niagara, I'm Christine Jansen for 610 CKTV News.
4: Ontario Provincial Police say the bodies of two boaters, including a child, were pulled from the waters of Lake Erie on Monday. OPP Sergeant Ed Sanchuk says the crews were called to an area near Turkey Point.
17: While emergency crews responded to the area, both individuals were located by a passing boater approximately 2 nautical miles from shore. The Canadian Coast Guard attended and recovered both individuals from the water.
4: They were identified as a 7-year-old and a 53-year-old, both from Norfolk County. Police will release more information as the investigation continues. The European Union has imposed sanctions on 16 officials accused of helping Russia abduct tens of thousands of Ukrainian children and force many of them to change their identities or be put up for adoption. The EU hosting a meeting on the issue in Brussels jointly with Canada in order to increase diplomatic pressure on Russia. Foreign Affairs Minister Anita Anand says Canada supports holding those responsible to account.
18: The Coalition for the Return of Ukrainian Children has been useful because it has garnered international attention on an issue that Russia wants the world to forget.
4: Since March of 2023, Russian President Vladimir Putin and a senior Russian official have been subjected to an international criminal court arrest warrant on charges of unlawful deportation and transfer of children, numbering upwards of 20,000. A new report says Canada is better positioned than other countries to face any inflationary pressures on food production, at least for now.
19: The report by TD says Canada's fertilizer imports from the Gulf region are less than 5%, limiting the country's exposure to the ongoing war in Iran. Canada's position as the world's largest potash exporter also offers farmers some relief. The country entered the year with stronger inventories of canola and corn, but soybean inventory remains weak, and those rely heavily on nitrogen. That can't be substituted with potash.
4: Niagara residents are being warned to be on the lookout for scammers. The NRP say there have been reports of driveway and roofing repair scams in the area. Constable Rich Hingley says companies using high-pressure sales tactics and scare tactics on homeowners are making the rounds. He says some do not complete the work, use subpar materials to start the project, then pressure clients into further emergency work as well.
20: Now you feel extra pressure because you don't have a roof, or your roof is covered in a tarp, and all of a sudden you feel like you have to bend into the what they're saying, and you're like, no, that's a moment to pause, go get a second opinion, and even though that they're already started that repair, you can get a second opinion to find out if what they're doing is actually needed.
4: Hingley recommends that homeowners get a written quote and then get a second opinion if you're not sure. At an auction next month, we'll celebrate what would have been the 100th birthday of Marilyn Monroe.
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22: 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Julianne's Auctions says a sale presented with Turner Classic Movies begins June 4th at the Peninsula Beverly Hills. 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
4: Forecast, we've got sun to start the day and increasing clouds through the course of the afternoon, 13 degrees the high. Tonight, we've got those clouds bringing in some showers, maybe an overnight thunderstorm, a low down to 7. Tomorrow's high 17, but still some showers.

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1: Good morning to you, and we're broadcasting the Verona Family Hospital this morning on our roundtable road trip. Just a bit away from starting some conversations, and we love the nurses in our lives, celebrating them with Nursing Week. And we're going to talk to two of the incredible nurses here at Niagara Health. Looking forward to that conversation. First, though, we're heading off to the newsroom to say good morning to Matt Holmes. Good morning, Matt.
2: Good morning.
1: How are things? How are you?
2: We're working through a Tuesday, right?
1: Yeah, we're getting into it. All right, well, speaking of nurses, we need lots of health professionals on this hantavirus thing. We've got the folks from the cruise ship back on Canadian soil, but we also have some hantavirus in Ontario now.
2: Well, we don't have hantavirus. We just have people that were somehow connected to everything. And there's, whether these are going to be people that, might have been on the ship or on a plane with somebody that was near one of these people and stuff like that. All those branches that we certainly learned a few years ago of contact tracing, right? Of kind of following where people have been, who they've been in contact with. So the health minister here in Ontario saying, look, we're not testing these individuals at this point. They're isolating. There's no concern at the moment. That's kind of where we're sitting right now.
1: Okay, because it's not supposed to be able to spread from person to person, but it did do that on the cruise ship.
2: Exactly. Where I think some people are learning different pieces on the fly or trying to figure out maybe stories or you never know really what's happened at this point in time since it's so early in all of these pieces.
1: I guess so, yeah. I know

0: people are really watching this, and it just does take on a particular higher level of gravity, I guess, because of everything that we went through a few years ago. No one wants to go through that again.
1: Yeah, it's just, there's just a smidge of trauma in everybody's recent past, right?
0: That's right. This is some really sad stuff in Norfolk County with two people being found dead, and we're just getting into boating season. Do we know what happened with this incident?
1: We know nothing at this point, really, in terms of the circumstances that happened. This is just kind of down by Turkey Point. A lot of people be familiar with that, just past there in a town called St. Williams, where they got a call that, you know, there was a couple of people that were due back that weren't back. It ended up being a person in their 50s and a 7-year-old that ultimately their bodies were found in the water by some passing boaters, the Coast Guard. Bringing them in, lots of obviously investigating to figure out what happened at this juncture. But yeah, just tragedy for those families and everybody involved, because like you said, it's boating season. I think there's just a lot of people that are eager with, you know, how the spring has started with the cooler temperatures, like, okay, let's get some warmer stuff, let's get out on the water, let's do some things, and to have this happen is gonna rock the community down there.
0: Yeah, absolutely. We don't know what the relation is between these two people, but presumably family in some way. Really, really sad stuff.
1: Yeah, absolutely gut-wrenching.
0: All right, Matt, not as gut-wrenching, but super annoying are these, sort of people going around trying to, I don't know, bilk you out of even more money for home renovations with the scams. And, interesting conversation with the constable yesterday, because, you know, I guess there's kind of two things going on here. There's the outright scams where you try to get a deposit and then they never come back and do the work, or they do the work but it's bad, or they don't finish it, that kind of thing. But then there's also just high-pressure sales, which isn't illegal, but perhaps immoral.
1: Yeah, and it's what I think everybody has experienced, right? Are those people that are just up in your face, or giving you those guilt trips about all these different other things that, you know, could go wrong or would go wrong if you don't give them more money to do some other thing for you. It's what gives, you know, salespeople these days, you know, a bad rap, is that some of these people are out there. You know, it's one thing to play a little bit on emotions, it's another to go down the road that some of these other people are doing at this point in time. And I don't know, it just makes you want to punch people, I'll be honest with you.
0: Yeah, we have a lot of them in our neighborhood, and often students, you know, and I really do try to give them the time, even if I'm not going to buy the service, because I'm very impressed by, like, you know, there's a level of courage it takes to knock up to somebody's door and just start a conversation with a stranger. And especially we talk about kids not being able to have those conversations, right? So I'm kind of always there for, like, you know, their development learning. I'm not there to be pressured and to have this conversation for longer than I want to, though.
1: No, yeah, it's once I say it's done, it's done. Leave me alone. Like, and I think it's different. Like, I find it when it's depending on the age of the individual that comes to the door is how you treat things. And maybe we shouldn't be doing that, but I do the same thing. Where it's like, if it's a kid, it's like, okay, I'll give you a little bit of leeway here. If you're somebody up in your, you know, late 20s and you're like, I'm just going to tell you to get out.
0: Yeah, that's about it. You're a high schooler? Aw, cute.
1: you're trying, but I'm still not doing it. But you're trying. Good work.
0: Exactly. I love it. All right. Well, lots to look out for. Matt, we will let you get back to the newsroom. Thank you, sir.
1: Cheers.
0: Matt Holmes in the newsroom. He's going to be back at 6:30 coming up to give you an update on all the news you need to know to get into your Tuesday. We're broadcasting at the Barada Family Hospital, and we'll talk Nursing Week next. This is 610 CKTB. What's happening on the roads?
2: QEW4 area bound at Gilmore. Construction is blocking the right lane. If you're Toronto bound, Central Avenue on ramp to Toronto bound QEW is closed. Similarly, Gilmore Road on ramp to Toronto bound QEW is closed. 406 up to speed in both directions. 405, 420 and Highway 58 looking good. 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I'm Giles Tingey, 610 CKTV Time Saver. Traffic next in 15 minutes.
1: Forecast, some clear blue skies this morning. Sunshine to last the early part of the day. Some increase in clouds though through the afternoon, up to 13. Now tonight we've got more clouds, some showers or even a thunderstorm developing overnight, down to 7. Tomorrow 17 degrees with those, really the risk of the showers and the thunderstorms early in the day. Cloudy 14 on Thursday. A mix of sun and cloud up to 19 Friday. Saturday's high 20.
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1: And welcome into Murata Family Hospital here in Niagara in the morning on our Roundtable Road Trip. And appropriate that we should arrive here at the hospital on this very special May 12th, which is International Nurses Day, honoring Florence Nightingale. So this is so perfect, and we've got two of our very own Florence Nightingales joining us this morning as we celebrate Nursing Week. Natalie Ferrero, Nurse and Director of Nursing Education. Good morning, Natalie.
2: Good morning.
1: And also with you, you've brought Kim Bowen, who is a nurse educator. Good morning, Kim.
3: Good morning.
1: Thank you so much for being here.
3: Thank you.
1: And Natalie, why did you want to be a nurse?
2: Yeah, so you know what? That's a great question. When I was just finishing high school, someone had asked me, what do you want to do with your life? And I said that I want to make a difference in somebody's life every single day. And as a nurse, I have the privilege to do that. And now in my role, I have a privilege to do that on a much bigger scale, to really change the lives of the nurses, the frontline nurses, to ensure that they have everything they need to be able to provide high quality and safe care to our region.
1: Kim, same question for you.
3: So I'm actually a clinical nurse specialist, and I work in an advanced practice role, which is a bit of a unique role for this organization. And what I think I love the most about this role is being able to support patients through nurses. So I have the ability to advocate and to create efficiencies and provide a safe culture in nursing practice through our nurses for our patients.
1: All right, Natalie, let's talk about it. It's Nursing Week. So why is it important here at Niagara Health to recognize Nursing Week and to take a moment to acknowledge all the nurses?
2: Yeah, here at Niagara Health, we have over 2,800 nurses that make up a third of our employment here at Niagara Health. And without nurses, we cannot provide medication, treatment, care, even though we work as a collaborative interprofessional team with multiple different types of professionals across the organizations. We have a large nursing force, and I think that it's important to understand that nurses provide that kind, compassionate, knowledged care to our patients across the region, and it's important to really recognize the hard work and the dedication and their knowledge and their skill and ability that they provide every single day when providing safe care.
1: And Kim, you mentioned that you're a clinical nurse specialist.
3: Yes.
1: So how is that different? What does that mean?
3: So a clinical nurse specialist falls under the advanced practice nurse umbrella. So as an advanced practice nurse, there's either a nurse practitioner or a clinical nurse specialist. So at Niagara Health, we have many nurse practitioners, and we have 6 clinical nurse specialists working in a variety of care settings. My focus is medication safety. I work in the professional practice umbrella. We have a wound ostomy continence clinical nurse specialist, and then we have some really specialized ones who work in that advanced practice role in areas like the neonatal intensive care unit, obstetrics, geriatrics, and mental health. So they're able to just bring that advanced lens to the role, and they really focus on best practices, evidence-based practice, specialized care. They get involved in really complex care situations that need maybe a little bit more support in the background, whether that's in advance of care or to sort through complex needs and support the staff in that way. So okay. They do have a role in education as well as direct patient care research. It just is a really unique way to practice nursing.
1: Yeah, really a lot of different mm-hmm. sort of avenues to be into.
3: Yeah, right? We lead a lot of projects.
1: Yeah.
3: And get to collaborate with a lot of other disciplines as well. That's a really awesome part of my job, is I work really collaboratively with pharmacy and get to be that nursing advocate in all of the medication-related projects and administration of medications throughout our organization.
1: Natalie, back to you. So this is Nursing Week. We're talking about the power of nurses to transform health. That's the mm-hmm. theme this year. Tell us about that and
2: yeah.
1: how that relates here at Niagara Health.
2: So every year there's a theme that goes out from multiple different, either the College of Nurses or the Registered Nurses Association. And really this year is about how nurses really truly transform how we provide health. So their advocacy, their leadership, their knowledge, how they apply everything that they know, their competencies and their skills to how they really provide care and how they transform that patient and family-centered care approach to how we bundle care across the organization. And so the Niagara Health nurses really do transform how we provide care across the organization, and this is a great opportunity this week to celebrate how they do that each and every day.
1: Kim, you know, as you were talking about your role and sort of the different areas and other practitioners mm-hmm. that you're, you know, able to and are working with on a day-to-day, it really shows how much collaboration is going on. And, you know, you think about someone young, like a young Natalie saying, like, oh, I want to do something where I impact and make somebody's life better every single day. Tell me about, you know, the career path, right? Is that something when someone goes to school to start their nursing education that they have to think about? Is it something they get to later?
3: So I actually started as a frontline nurse at Niagara Health. So I have spent my whole career in Niagara Health, which is awesome because I was able to grow here. My role is a master's prepared role. So I did start as a BSCN RN in labor and delivery. I actually worked in Niagara Falls when we still had labor and delivery in Niagara Falls, and then was able to move into this building when it opened in 2013. And that was really when it sparked my excitement for different types of roles. I got to be part of a leadership role on my unit when this building opened. And, you know, it just sort of triggered me to want to go back to school and get that master's, which is something that typically happens after nurses get a number of hours of experience and years of experience that they want to sort of grow into more in nursing. And there's so many opportunities that this was one path, but it is, I don't think it's, it might be something that you want to, that you know you want to go beyond just your RN and, well, you're always an RN, but beyond your BSCN and go into a master's, but I don't think it's something that you have to know when you come out of school. But I think just nursing has so many opportunities, and Niagara Health just gave me a lot of opportunities to want to grow in the job. And I think you evolve as you gain experience and additional knowledge and just get involved in different opportunities in your areas.
1: Well, I love to hear that. It sounds like Niagara Health was really supportive of you, that, you know, you already had mm-hmm. this role, and of course that's a very successful role and you could have done that for many, many years, but that you mm-hmm. wanted to get that education and you were able to continue working here.
3: Mm-hmm. Yeah.
1: It says a lot.
3: I'm excited that, you know, I get to continue to work in practice, and practice has brought, professional practice has brought a lot of opportunities to get involved in many different projects and different clinical areas and just expand my knowledge as a nurse every day.
1: Yeah, Natalie, I'm excited we're having this conversation with you two, which aren't the sort of like traditional nurses mm-hmm. that we think about, mm-hmm. right? We think about the scrubs and then coming in and how is Mrs. Jones feeling today? And of course, that's so important. And those are, you know, but there's also many different roles like the ones that you guys are doing.
2: Yeah, so there is. There's great opportunities. This is a large organization and we do have very, very vast roles across the organizations, from frontline to educators to clinical nurse specialists to NPs. We have nursing leaders, we have nursing managers and directors, and we have an EVP, that's our multiple EVPs that are nurses as well. So again, there's always a vast opportunity in nursing to do all different types of things. And as Kim says, as you go throughout your career, you open a lot of doors and your path changes. I never thought in a million years back 24 years ago when I graduated nursing school that I would be the director of professional practice here at Niagara Health. And it's such an honor to do this role and to see all the roles across the organization in which we get to support every single day.
1: How are our nurses doing? We had COVID, you know, it's 6 years ago now, which is crazy. But, you know, we know at the beginning we were all outside banging pots and pans saying thank you, nurses. And then it turned into something else. You know, nurses were feeling really burnt out and it was a really, really difficult time. Do we think we've found, you know, a balance? Have there been things that came out of that that helped the profession?
2: For sure. I think there was many, many positive things that did come out of the COVID. We were struggling with recruitment over that period of time. There was some nurses that decided to retire. Our vacancy rates here at Niagara Health have dropped significantly, so we're able to hire the appropriate type of nurses to go into those specialty areas. We have new policies and procedures related to some of the outcomes of COVID to be able to provide that safer care. I think that it was a difficult time, but I think here at Niagara Health, you know, we band together as nurses and we really supported each other to continue to grow and build, and I think that each and every day we're continuing to do that here.
1: And also, you know, the government has provided funding to open up more spaces for education. I know at Brock to add more nursing spaces, and they're graduating more nurses. So I don't know, in some ways it feels like people did get more interested in the profession following COVID. Mm-hmm.
2: Yeah, I think nurses gained a lot of respect during COVID-19. We were here every single day. We weren't able to stay home. We had to be here at the front lines, and we had to care for our region and our population. And, you know, we continue to build those and strengthen those relationships with our academic partners to support nursing students. As you can see around here, we have two cohorts of nursing students here doing their pre-meet. And so Niagara Health, we take a lot of nursing students. We really do want to build within, as Kim said. Kim was one of those nurses that we were able to build within, and we'll continue to support nursing students and continue to grow here at Niagara Health.
1: All right, Kim, so for Nursing Week, we're not a nurse. We know a nurse. What do? We hug them. We say thank you. We buy them a lunch. What do we do to celebrate nurses?
3: I think just feeling appreciated, feeling essential. I think just thank you is enough. Yeah.
1: Wonderful. Well, thank you both for being here and for all you do. I appreciate it.
2: Thanks so much for having us.
1: Joining us this morning and kicking off this roundtable road trip, Natalie Ferrero, nurse and director of nursing education, and nurse educator Kim Bowen here at Niagara Health as we broadcast live at the Murata Family Hospital. And we are on our roundtable road trip. More great conversation to come. Coming up in just a little bit, we're going to talk to the Niagara Health Foundation, check in with them, and all of the great things that they're doing. Right now, though, we head off to the newsroom with Matt.
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5: Good morning. I'm Matt Holmes, and I start to the day. Right now, we're sitting at just 1 degree. Coming up, Top Docs watching hantavirus, talking automotive deals, and cops collecting food. First check on traffic.
6: QEW4 area bound at Gilmore. Construction is blocking the right lane. If you're Toronto bound, Central Avenue on ramp to Toronto bound, QEW closed. Similarly, Gilmore Road on ramp to Toronto bound, QEW is also closed. 406 looking good in both directions this morning. No problems there. 405, 420 and Highway 58 continue to run incident and volume free. 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I'm Giles Tingey, 610 CKTB Time Saver. Traffic next in 15 minutes.
5: In news, the province's health minister says three people with connections to the hantavirus outbreak are currently not being tested. Sylvia Jones says the three people are asymptomatic and isolating. She says a couple from Grey Bruce County and another person from Peel region are being monitored. The Ontario residents, among a number of people who may have had contact with anyone sick on the cruise ship or on earlier flights. Canada's largest private sector union says it will kick off negotiations with the Detroit Three automakers next month, and it will target Ford Motor Company first.
7: Unifor says it will open talks with Ford on June 22nd. The union represents about 5,000 workers across Ford facilities in Canada. With the pattern agreement established with Ford, negotiations would then follow with fellow automakers Stellantis and General Motors, all at a time when the companies and their workers grapple with U.S. tariffs on auto parts, steel, and aluminum, and more recently, a limited reopening of the Canadian market to Chinese electric vehicles.
5: Ontario Provincial Police say the bodies of two boaters, a 7-year-old and a 53-year-old, both from Norfolk County, were pulled from the water out past Turkey Point. OPP Sergeant Ed Sanchek says they were found more than 3.5 kilometers from shore by a passing boater.
8: I just want to take this opportunity to send out our deepest and sincerest condolences to all family members and friends that are affected by this tragedy. As a father, I can't even imagine what you're going through.
5: Sanchuk says the child and the adult were recovered from the water by the Canadian Coast Guard, and further updates will be provided as more details come out. Niagara Regional Police want residents to be aware of possible driveway and roofing repair scams. Police say the companies use high-pressure sales and scare tactics on homeowners. Constable Rich Hingley says those tactics should be a sign that you need to slow things down.
9: There's nothing wrong with doing renovations, and you might think your roof does need to have repairs, but that's the time to slow down, get a good estimate, and then take that estimate and go to other companies. Go to two or three we recommend. And if that original estimate is somewhere in the ballpark, absolutely use those people if you want.
5: He adds that after you get a quote, look the company up online and see if they are legit. Hingley says there have been reports where some scammers do not complete the work, use subpar materials, or pressure clients into further emergency work that is often not needed. This will the Niagara Regional Police have kicked off their sixth annual spring food drive. CKTV's Christine Jensen has the details.
10: The NRPS is partnering with 10 local food banks, 13 local grocery stores, as well as Post Foods Canada until Thursday, May 14th. Officers will be posted at various grocery stores across the region from 9 a.m. to 3 p.m. daily to collect donations in the effort to tackle food insecurity in Niagara. The past 5 years has seen over 73,000 pounds of food donations and $53,000 in cash and gift cards. Today, you can find them at Food Basics in Pelham on Highway 20 East, Sobeys in Port Colborne on West Side Road, and No Frills in Fort Erie on Thompson Road. 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Reporting in Niagara, I'm Christine Jansen for 610 CKTV News.
5: And several federal departments have delayed or are considering delaying having their staff return to the office 4 days a week this summer due to the lack of space.
11: Treasury Board announced earlier this year that public service executives are expected to work on site 5 days per week starting May 4th, and all other federal employees must be in the office 4 days a week starting July 6th. But Immigration, Refugees and Citizenship Canada said in a message to staff last week that it's delaying the requirement until it finds more office space. For now, the department says only managers will have to be on site 4 days a week as of July, while other employees are being asked to keep the existing schedule of being in the office 3 days per week.
5: For more news in Niagara, go to our website, 610cktb.com. In sports, we begin with the NHL playoffs, where five different players scored for Colorado. The Avs beat the Wild 5-2 in Minnesota. Colorado now with a commanding 3-1 series lead. Tonight, the Sabres look to even up their series with Montreal. The Habs lead things 2-1 after a big win on home ice Sunday night, and the Knights and Ducks, they're tied at two games apiece heading into Game 5 tonight in Vegas. The PWHL, a deciding game between Montreal and Minnesota, was postponed last night due to player illness. The league says Game 5 will be played tonight instead in Montreal. Blue Jays, they got roughed up early, giving up five runs in the first two innings. They lost 8-5 to Tampa. They go at it again tonight. And on the hard court, Canadian Shea Gilgeous-Alexander and the Oklahoma City Thunder completing the sweep of the Lakers. After the game, though, LeBron James says he has no idea whether or not that game was his last. James has now played 23 seasons. Last night, he posted 24 points, 12 rebounds, 3 assists as the Lakers lost 115-110 to the Thunder. Your weather's next.
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5: Forecast, sunshine and about 13 degrees the high today. We'll see increase in clouds through the late afternoon into the evening, though, down to 7 overnight, where we could see some showers or some thunderstorms rolling through. Tomorrow, up to 17 degrees. Those showers will be probably more isolated in the morning tomorrow than mostly clouds through the day. Thursday, cloudy, 14 degrees. Further ahead, a mix of sun and cloud, 19 on Friday, 20 degrees the high for Saturday.
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1: Well, good morning to you, and it's 6:39 here at Murata Family Hospital. We're on our roundtable road trip, and we've road tripped over to the hospital again. Love being here. There's so many great people. You know, if you want to work in healthcare, you want to make a difference. You want to be selfless. You want to do things for other people. And it's so nice to see a couple of tables here of nursing students. I don't know exactly what they're doing, but they're learning. So it's like, well, this is a whole other generation of people that are willing to step in and take care of us. And I just find that truly heartwarming. We'll continue your conversations here at the Murata Family Hospital, Niagara Health Foundation, going to be with us in just a little bit, and we'll find out about the Patient Comfort Fund. For our Niagara Knows question this morning, we are giving away a long weekend. We're giving away a long weekend, so long as your employer permits you to take Monday off. But either way, it will be a long weekend, and we're going to give away unlimited amounts of those, Greg. So let's play Niagara Knows.
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1: Yes, truly a great prize. And all of you won a long weekend indeed. So we're going to give that away this morning. Play with us for fun at 905-688-2582. 905-688-2582. And Greg, the question this morning depends on how closely they were listening to our last interview.
21: Oh, I love it.
1: So the question is, how many nurses at Niagara Health? How many nurses at Niagara Health? 905-688-2582, 905-688-2582. Even if you didn't hear, make a guess. Wake your brain up. Have some fun with us. 905-688-2582. All right, well, we're looking for some people to give long weekends away to. Let's get into the world of entertainment.
22: You'll soon be able to get back to where the Beatles gave their last concert.
23: The Beatles' Apple Corps Company was headquartered at 3 Savile Row in London. They recorded their last album in the basement studio, and they appeared on the roof playing to the crowd below. Ever since, it's been a must-see stuff for Beatles fans, but you couldn't go inside. But now the Fabs are back, announcing they're opening a Beatles museum there. Starting next year, you'll have the run of the 7th-floor Georgia mansion, including the studio and the rooftop. There'll be temporary exhibits and a gift shop. Surviving Beatle Paul McCartney says, "There were so many special memories within the walls, not to mention the rooftop." And Ringo Starr says, "It's like going home."
24: I'd like to say thank you on behalf of the group and ourselves. I hope we pass the audition.
23: I'm Michael Kastner.
22: Law and Order is being renewed for a 26th season.
25: The legendary crime show originally ran for 20 seasons through 2010 on NBC and was revived in 2022. Variety reports that last-minute details of the renewal are still being finalized. I'm Mark Mayfield.
22: Hannah Harper is the winner of American Idol's 24th season. Harper singing here with Kelly Pickler as a stay-at-home mom from Missouri. Her string cheese song is one of the most watched videos from the ABC show. And that's entertainment. I'm Daria Albinger.
1: Am I the only one that didn't know that Law and Order went away for 12 years? Am I late to that? Okay, whatever. It's never not been on TV in my lifetime. Even though Jimmy Buffett passed away over 2 years ago, you can still keep his spirit alive by Jimmy Buffett maxing. Gen Z has been attaching the word maxing to almost anything to describe going all in on something and optimizing it to an obsessive degree. It's just slang for maximize. So the phrase Jimmy Buffett maxing is trending, and it means to live your life like Jimmy. So be laid back, be on the beach, have a margarita. A fan described it as Jimmy lived every day to the absolute fullest. He had built an empire off the things he loved, like music. He enjoyed all the things like sunshine, ocean, margaritas, and friends. He didn't let little things worry him. Most importantly, he built a life that felt like a 24/7 vacation. Jimmy Buffett maxing.
21: That's 5 o'clock somewhere.
1: If we were Greg maxing, what would that mean?
21: I'd say exactly what you described there with Jimmy.
1: Just a lot of beach and margarita time?
21: Sure. Yeah.
1: I'm more of a pole girl. I don't want to get sand in my... It just follows you home, you know? All right, there you go. That's your entertainment. Congratulations for listening. Do we get anybody who got the answer right, Greg?
21: Oh, we got lots of guesses. 348?
1: Okay. More than that.
21: So it's not 114.5.
1: No, it's even more than that.
21: Half a person. 2,500.
1: Close.
21: 2,700.
1: Close. You get a long weekend.
21: 2,100.
1: Higher.
21: Yeah. Closest without going over is Sonia in Allenburg with 2,700.
1: That's right. 2,800 nurses in Niagara Health. So wow. Congratulations, Sonia. You can have a long weekend. If your boss has a problem with that, tell them to give us a call. We're not promising we can do anything about it, but we'll chit-chat with them for sure. Incredible. 2,800 nurses. Thanks to all of them as we celebrate Nurses Week and Nursing Day. It's 6:45. Let's take a look at the roads now.
2: QEW4 area bound at Gilmore. Construction's blocking the right lane. If you're Toronto bound, Central Avenue on ramp to Toronto bound, QEW closed. Similarly, Gilmore Road on ramp to Toronto bound, QEW is also closed. 406 looking good in both directions this morning. No problems there. 405, 420 and Highway 58 continue to run incident and volume free. 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I'm Giles Tingey, 610. CKTB Time Saver traffic next in 15 minutes.
5: Forecast sunshine and about 13 degrees the high today. We'll see increase in clouds through the late afternoon into the evening, though. Down to 7 overnight, where we could see some showers or some thunderstorms rolling through. Tomorrow, up to 17 degrees. Those showers will be probably more isolated in the morning tomorrow than mostly clouds through the day. Thursday, cloudy, 14 degrees. Further ahead, a mix of sun and cloud, 19 on Friday. 20 degrees the high for Saturday.
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1: And welcome back into the Roundtable Road Trip. We're broadcasting live at Murata Family Hospital this morning. And it's a sunny morning. We're having great conversations here. I want to welcome back to the show from Niagara Health Foundation, President and CEO, Andrea Scott. Good morning.
2: Good morning.
1: Thanks for being here.
2: Thanks for having us.
1: This is our yearly get-together.
2: I know. It's great. Always great to be on the radio with you, Steph. Thank you.
1: Thank you so much, Andrea. And you've brought along with you Lauren Kelly, who is a development officer for Planned Giving with Niagara Health Foundation. Good morning.
3: Good morning.
1: Thank you so much for being here.
3: Oh, thank you. I'm a longtime listener, but first time here.
1: So oh, that's great.
3: Really lovely.
1: Oh, well, thank you so much for listening. I'm really excited to find out a little bit more about your role. And since you are the development officer for Planned Giving, why don't you tell us what is that? What's Planned Giving?
3: Absolutely. Planned Giving is this really wonderful program within all sorts of philanthropy where folks can leave a gift in their estate. It's a really wonderful opportunity for pretty much anyone to leave a really substantial gift. Gifts come in the range of 3 to 8 figures. You know, it's this really wonderful way to really show what you care about in a way that doesn't really necessarily impact you now. So you're able to take care of your family and yourself, but then also really show what you care about.
1: Okay. And where are the reasons that people want to do this? What do you hear?
3: Mm-hmm. For us specifically, Healthcare in Niagara, as many people know, isn't funded by the government, all of the equipment. So we, as the foundation, are the ones who are able to provide the equipment based on the community support. So Planned Giving, when, like I said, when people give such wonderful gifts, they're able to really usher in new eras of support.
1: Yeah. Do they say it's because they had interaction with the hospital system, their loved ones, those kinds of things, or maybe just a greater sense of community?
3: Mm-hmm. Yeah, the reasons are varied. It's certainly often we have grateful patients, a deep sense of care for the community, anyone who wants to really support and receive the care, give the care that they've received themselves.
1: Yeah, yeah. And I know, Andrea, you've been, of course, with the foundation for such a long time now. And I imagine the stories from the families who end up, making this choice are incredible.
2: They really are. I mean, when we hear from families that there's a gift left to us, it's just an incredible feeling, right? To know that somebody, after they pass, wants to give that special gift to the hospital. A lot of times we work with donors, in life to understand what their wishes are when they pass, just so that we can, thank them and steward them. And if there's any kind of recognition that they'd like to have, we can actually do that as well. So it's always great to reach out to us. If you want to leave a gift in your estate, we can help you with that. And like I said, steward you now. And it's really something we love to do and hear why you want to give, right?
1: Yeah. Okay. Oh, that's very interesting. Talk about that recognition piece. Like, how would that work? Is it like a plaque, a news release? How does it work?
2: Yeah, there's all sorts of different options. So a lot of people want some recognition, some don't, but we definitely work with the donor to understand what their wants and wishes are. We have some benches around the hospital that you see names, in memory of loved ones on, all the way up to naming a room. You can name a large area in the hospital. It really depends on what you want. But yeah, we're willing to work with people to understand what they want and be able to provide that for them.
1: Okay.
2: And their family, right?
1: Well, yeah, because then it is this thing that lives on.
2: Exactly.
1: as our loved ones do with us, they're sort of also in the community.
2: Exactly. Yeah. And we're all going to visit the hospital at some point, and to see that bench or that plaque with someone's name on it that's part of your family or a friend, can be really inspiring and just calm things too, right?
1: So yeah. And this is the thing, when someone passes away, there's of course the loved ones piece and the emotional piece and all of that kind of stuff. And then if anyone's been through this, there's a whole business side of it. There's a whole financial side of it that, if you haven't gone through it before, people aren't always able to, wow, there's so much paperwork and things that you have to do, and tax implications as well.
2: Yes.
1: Right? So talk to us about that, because sometimes that is, this is a way to not only leave a legacy, but also help your loved ones with that piece.
2: Yeah, absolutely. I mean, you need to speak to your advisor, obviously, but you can definitely, reduce your taxes or reduce that burden on your family of taxes, right? And a lot of people in Ontario don't realize that, right? So it's worth reaching out to an advisor to understand, what those tax implications are and how an estate gift could you know, reduce them, and help your family receive more of that estate in the end, right? Mm-hmm. Which is what people, I think, overall want to do.
1: Yeah. Well, yeah, because, I mean, it's going to, the money's going to go somewhere, of course, and taxes, it's going to be used, and that's important. We need to have tax base in our society for things, but of course, like you've been mentioning, that the foundation is funding so many things in the hospital.
2: Yeah, and it's great to have donors, you know, coming in while they're putting their estate and their will together, so they can see what the needs are of the hospital, right? The needs of the equipment, understand what areas there's needs in, and make that connection with them, right? So, yeah, to give that gift in your will and your estate, you know, and have that lasting legacy. Tax relief is a side note, but, you know, always a good thing as well.
1: Yeah, yeah, no kidding. Is there kind of like a running to needs list that the foundation has, Andrea?
2: We do. We have what we call a top 50 priority list from the hospital. So we get that every year, and that's what we focus our fundraising on with our donors. So it's a long list. And as Lauren said, you know, equipment isn't funded by the government. So the list, you know, we get through it and another one comes, right? So always willing to work with a donor to see if there's something on that list that they connect with, that they want to support, that means something to them, and it just makes the gift much more special.
1: All right, so it's a real collaboration, not only with the patient and the family, Niagara Health and Niagara Health Foundation. You're all working very closely together. What kinds of things are on the list right now, Lauren? You know?
3: Well, with plan giving especially, we're able to really be broad in our approach as well. But that said, you know, we're not saying this person will give a gift for this piece of equipment all the time, but we do get to tailor it to their needs. So we have gifts that come in for oncology, for cardiology, all of those things. So yes, it's not as specific as saying this is going to be funding this specific piece of equipment, but you are able to really carve out a legacy that means a lot to you. And that's where I get to come in, which is such a gift to be able to truly understand people's stories and what drives them, and like Andrea said, work with the needs of the hospital to truly understand that.
1: All right. And so how early do we start this process?
2: Yeah, I mean, you can start it as early as you want. I mean, most people, I'm thinking of myself, you know, have a will. It became important when I
1: had
2: children.
1: When you have
2: kids,
1: right?
2: Yeah. So my dad passed away last summer, and, you know, having his estate in order was really beneficial to us. So always, it's never too early, I don't think, to plan and be prepared for it. Often a hard topic to talk about, but good to have together.
1: Yeah, so. I find the earlier the better, because it is, you know, sort of in that time when maybe someone is sick, it is a little bit harder because it feels a little bit more realistic. And when you're younger, it's like, it's never really going to happen. But when it does, this is what I will do with all of this.
2: Exactly. Yeah. And, you know, if you do want to leave a gift in your estate and you plan to do it, you can always go back and change that as well, right? It's just, it's something that's fluid. You can go back and update it, increase it, change where it's going, all those great things. So it's not set in stone. And your advisor will obviously help you with that, but just something to note as well.
1: All right. Well, thank you guys so much for being here. Andrea, always great to chat with you. I think we're going to be chatting with you in a little bit as well.
2: We are.
1: Okay. Well, you'd stick around. Don't go too far. And Lauren, it was so nice to meet you.
3: Thank you. It's such a pleasure.
1: Lauren Kelly here, Development Officer for Plan Giving with Niagara Health Foundation and President and CEO of Niagara Health Foundation. Andrea Scott, she's coming up again. And Matt Holmes is next with your news. We are broadcasting live at Murata Family Hospital here in 610 CKTV.
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9: Good morning. I'm at home. Some stormy weather moving in tonight. Right now, still sitting at just 1 degree. Coming up, what to do with hantavirus testing, talking separation in Alberta, and looking back at the Beatles. First check on traffic.
11: QEW Fort Erie Bound ramp at Thompson Road. Construction has that ramp closed. Fort Erie Bound at Gilmore. Construction is blocking the right lane. In the opposite direction, Central Avenue on ramp to Toronto Bound QEW is closed, and the Gilmore Road on ramp to the Toronto Bound QEW shut. 406 continues to run well this morning. No problems there. 405, 420 and Highway 58. Nice and quiet. 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I'm Giles Tingey, 610 CKTB Time Saver Traffic, next in 15 minutes.
9: In news, Ontario Provincial Police said the bodies of two boaters, including a child, were pulled from the waters of Lake Erie on Monday after being reported overdue. OPP Sergeant Ed Sanchuk.
12: On Monday, May 11th. Just shortly before 4 p.m., members of the Ontario Provincial Police Norfolk County Attachment, along with the Canadian Coast Guard Port Dover Station, responded to a report of overdue boaters near Town Line Street in St. Williams.
9: Sanchuk says the two pulled from the water near Turkey Point were identified as a 7-year-old and a 53-year-old, both from Norfolk County. Police will release more information as the investigation continues. Health experts say it's unclear whether testing people who may have been exposed to hantavirus but don't have symptoms is useful.
13: BC's provincial health officer says public health officials around the world are discussing the issue. This as passengers from a hantavirus-stricken cruise ship return to their home countries. Dr. Bonnie Henry says tests for some viruses aren't effective before patients develop symptoms, but she says if any of the 10 people in Canada who may have been exposed to the virus develop symptoms, health officials are ready to test and treat them. Hantavirus scientist Bryce Warner says a negative test in someone without symptoms doesn't necessarily mean they don't have the virus.
9: A West former Alberta Premier Jason Kenney and a Calgary Liberal MP telling a pro-Canada event in Calgary last night that it's time for federal MPs to take a stand and fight against those who want to tear Canada apart. Kenney says Alberta separatists need to be challenged, especially by those elected to office.
14: I think federalists need to start kicking into gear here. I think we've allowed the separatists to almost completely dominate the debate and the process for the past year. A lot of people just find this whole thing unpleasant. And everybody knows someone they're related to or at work who is on the other side.
9: Kenney says time is running out for federal politicians and others to speak up. Analysts at the Bank of Canada estimate that counter tariffs on U.S. goods pushed prices up about 6% last year.
15: The federal government imposed tariffs of 25% on a variety of grocery items, clothing, and other household staples coming in from the U.S. for about 6 months starting in March 2025. It was in retaliation to President Donald Trump's initial tariff campaign. BOC researchers compared the costs of more than 100,000 tariffed goods at 7 retail to a control group of products unaffected by duties. It found nearly a quarter of Ottawa's counter tariffs were passed on in prices paid by consumers by mid-June 2025. However, the bulk of those higher prices on tariff goods fell back to normal 3 months after the federal government removed counter tariffs in September.
9: While scammers are out there trying to take advantage of Niagara residents, as the NRP say there have been reports of driveway and roofing repair scams in the area. Constable Rich Hingley says companies are using high-pressure sales and scare tactics on homeowners. He says before agreeing to anything, you should gather information from all those contractors.
16: One of the things we do recommend is that when you get that estimate, get that itemized list of materials and what the cost of all those items are. You know, have that estimate, the estimated time of project completion, and the cost for the labor with regards to that. And within that written estimate should have a company name and or their business number.
9: Hingley says you can look them up online and search for any red flags. He says some scammers do not complete the work, use subpar materials, or start a project, then pressure clients into further emergency work. And starting next year, you'll be able to get back to where the Beatles gave their last concert.
17: The Beatles' Apple Corps Company was headquartered at 3 Savile Row in London. They recorded their last album in the basement studio, and they appeared on the roof playing to the crowd below. Ever since, it's been a must-see stop for Beatles fans, but you couldn't go inside. But now the Fabs are back, announcing they're opening a Beatles museum there. Starting next year, you'll have the run of the 7th-floor Georgia mansion, including the studio and the rooftop. There'll be temporary exhibits and a gift shop. Surviving Beatle Paul McCartney says there were so many special memories within the walls, not to mention the rooftop, and Ringo Starr says it's like going home.
18: I'd like to say thank you on behalf of the group and ourselves. I hope we pass the audition.
9: For more news in Niagara, go to our website, 610cktb.com. In sports, we go to the ice where Colorado now have a 3-1 series lead. That after a 5-2 win against the Wild in Minnesota last night. Five different players on the score sheet for the Avs. Tonight, it's the Sabres trying to get back to even with the Montreal Canadiens. The Habs with a big win on Sunday night on home ice. They'll try to take a 3-1 series lead this evening, but the Sabres try to get their offense going against Montreal. Also tonight, the Knights and Ducks, they're tied at 2 games apiece heading into Game 5 in Vegas. The PWHL had a Game 5 scheduled last night in Montreal between the Victoire and Minnesota. Instead, they had to postpone it due to player illness. Game 5 will instead be played tonight. Blue Jays, they lost 8-5 to Tampa. They go at it again tonight. Jays actually got roughed up for 5 runs in the first 2 innings last night. On the hard court, it was LeBron James with 24 points, 12 rebounds, 3 assists, but the Lakers lost 115-110. They get swept by Canadian Shai Gilgeous-Alexander and the Oklahoma City Thunder. LeBron says he has no idea whether or not it was his last game. Your weather's next.
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0: 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Traffic and weather every 15 minutes. 610 CKTV.
9: Forecast sunshine and about 13 degrees the high today. We'll see increasing.

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3: Good morning to you and welcome into this Tuesday morning. I mean, it couldn't be more a beautiful morning. Truly driving in this morning, the sun was already starting to rise over Lake Ontario and a really cold morning. I mean, it's 3 degrees, but this is about as cold as it's going to be for a while. The overnight lows don't get this low heading into long weekend, which is good news. Now, we do have a bit of rain in the forecast for tomorrow. Maybe a sprinkle on Saturday, but it's too early. It's too early to talk long weekend weather, except to say, you know, it's like you take the stuff you like to see and you ignore the other stuff, and there's some stuff to like. There's some 20s in there. So we like it. We'll take it, and we'll keep you updated as we get closer and closer to the weekend. We are broadcasting at the Murata Family Hospital this morning, and I love being here. We're in the cafeteria, which is great because there's a lot of people. It's buzzing with activity. Lots happening. Everybody, you know, getting their coffees, getting their breakfast, getting their day going as we get into the day. We were talking tulips earlier, and it is the Tulip Festival in Ottawa. It is the largest and longest-running free public festival that they have in Ottawa. 74-year tradition that celebrates beauty, renewal, and history. As you walk through Commissioner's Park at Dow's Lake, you aren't just looking at over a million blooms. You're walking through a living tribute to a historic bond of international friendship. Oh, gorgeous. And they've got a whole map. So if you want to do a road trip, that's ending on Monday, which is the long weekend Monday. Something for you to enjoy. Now, Greg, as long as I've known you, you've always been kind of cool, I would say. You know, if people say, what's Greg like? I would say he's cool.
4: Oh, wow. Thank you.
3: Is that how you want to be described? Or?
4: Yeah, that's good.
3: Okay, all right. They did a study, and it looks like most of us think we're cooler now than we were in high school. What would you say about yourself?
4: Yeah, you know what? No.
3: Much I'm cooler like, in high school?
4: I'm like a dad now, you know. I think
3: right,
4: I'm cool,
3: right?
4: But I'm just embarrassing.
3: Right. Right.
4: I was probably embarrassing back then.
3: Are you
4: then,
3: at though. The... That's true. Yeah, but you're just embarrassing your parents or your mom,
4: yeah,
3: right?
4: Yeah, or so myself, yeah.
3: Yeah, exactly. Are you embarrassing now? Or are you already there?
4: Well, no, I think I'm probably there. I just don't realize it, you know? Like dads or moms can do. They think they're
3: cool.
4: Well,
3: this is it. Like, someone is going to have to tell me I'm embarrassing, right? Like, I don't have any children, so... I guess it's up to my nieces and nephews to tell me I'm embarrassing.
4: Yeah, pretty much.
3: This is on them. So this study says 56% of people believe they're cool now, compared to 43% who remembered being cool in high school.
4: Right.
3: I think if you thought you were cool in high school, you weren't cool.
4: Exactly, yeah.
3: Nobody's cool in
4: high
3: school.
4: Still hanging on to those sideburns, though, you know.
3: Yeah, you do hold on to a sideburn. But I think that that's part of what makes you cool is that you're perennially yourself.
4: Yeah, like I still feel like I'm in high school.
3: Mm-hmm.
4: I'm just in
3: until you go on a ropes course at Blue Mountain.
4: Yeah. Then I'm an old person in a costume, you know. I really
3: Right.

0: Yeah. I don't know if perennial is the right word to use again, which is why we need to get Snips Landscaping. You might be annually yourself. I'm not sure. Whatever one is continuing. But I think that's what makes people cool, is if they have, like, you know, they're just themselves.
1: Right.
0: No matter what else is happening.
1: I just want to be fun. I don't need to be cool
0: anymore.
1: Yeah, I think
0: being
1: fun
0: is better than being cool. Why isn't that in the vows? Even though this means neither of us are cool anymore. We're just going to do this for life.
1: Yeah. Dad, you're the coolest.
0: Wendy, I think it ends. I think, yeah. I don't know if it's going to happen. Especially as he gets older, right?
1: Oh, yeah. Gotta appreciate my coolness now.
0: That's right. That's right. I want you to find out, little homework, just ask him, how cool do you think your dad is? Get a little voice note going. Ask him. I would love to hear the response.
1: He'd say, you spelled embarrassing wrong. It's pronounced embarrassing, Dad, not cool. Yeah.
0: Whatever. Who needs to be cool? People were also asked, how important is it that you're cool? 42% said it's not important at all. 31% said it's not very important. 15% said it's somewhat important. And 7% said it's very important that they're cool. That seems about right.
1: Could be. There's worse things, right? To be so.
0: to be not cool?
1: Or to be cool.
0: I would rather be a little toasty myself. I don't like it when there's a chill. all right. We're as cool as we're ever going to be.
1: Yeah.
0: It's 7:15. Let's take a look at the roads.
2: QEW4 area bound ramp at Thompson Road. That's closed for construction. 4 area bound at Gilmore. Construction blocking the right lane there. In the opposite direction, Toronto bound at Gilmore. The right lane is blocked. And Gilmore Road on ramp to Toronto bound QEW also closed. 406 looking good right now in both directions. 405, 420 and Highway 58 incident and volume free. 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I'm Giles Tingey, 610 CKTV Time Saver Traffic. 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
3: Forecast sunshine and about 13 degrees the high today. We'll see increase in clouds through the late afternoon into the evening, though. Down to 7 overnight, where we could see some showers or some thunderstorms rolling through. Tomorrow, up to 17 degrees. Those showers will be probably more isolated in the morning tomorrow than mostly clouds through the day. Thursday, cloudy, 14 degrees. Further ahead, a mix of sun and cloud, 19 on Friday, 20 degrees the high for Saturday.
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0: And welcome back into the Roundtable Road Trip. We are here at Murata Family Hospital broadcasting live. Back with us now from the Niagara Health Foundation, Andrea Scott, President and CEO. Thanks again for sticking around.
11: No problem. Glad to be here.
0: Always great to have you here. And welcome Matt Harris, Senior Development Officer with the Niagara Health Foundation. A different hat this morning, Matt.
12: Yes. And I'm happy to be here.
0: You're not even wearing a hat.
12: I am not wearing a hat.
0: Okay.
12: Well, it's great. I have a coffee and I'm happy.
0: That's good. It's always good to have you here to speak to you in this role. We're going to talk about the Patient Comfort Fund. What's the Patient Comfort Fund, Matt?
12: What do you want to know about it?
0: What is it?
12: Okay. So let's take a step back and let's talk about Joe Kushner. So Joe Kushner, he's a great guy. He was a great friend to Jim Bradley. When Jim passed away, Joe decided to make a donation to the hospital in his honor. So when the money came in, we had a conversation with some of the staff at the foundation. Francisca and SJ came up with the idea of having a patient comfort fund. So the money's directed there, and that's where it's going to be spent. So maybe Andrea can talk about the Patient Comfort Fund and what it actually does.
0: For sure. Absolutely. So how does it work?
11: Yeah, it's a brand new fund for us. And as Matt said, you know, it really showcases Jim's care for the community, right? So you think about when you're in the hospital, you have a family member here, a friend here, and there may be things they need that aren't necessarily equipment or things
12: are covered.
11: Are covered, right? So this Patient Comfort Fund will cover things like, you know, they might need transportation or even like a blanket warmer or food while they're here. There's so many things, medications that aren't covered, all sorts of things that could just make your stay a lot more comfortable. We've even seen, you know, gaming systems for kids that are here and, you know, just to make their time a little bit easier in the hospital.
0: Oh, what a great idea.
12: And you know what? I think it kind of reflects Jim Bradley's personality because it's the little things that he would always do quietly, right? So it's a wonderful fund.
0: Yeah. And so where did the idea come from? Was these kinds of work? Matt didn't come up with the idea.
12: I didn't come up with the idea.
0: But, like, did you have these little types of things coming up? Like, patients were needing medication they couldn't afford. They were needing transportation. Like,
12: clothing?
0: This had been a problem.
11: We absolutely did. Yeah. We were getting a lot of requests from the hospital teams. And, you know, one that was really, that I remember that was really near and dear was, you know, some patients needed some clothing. So they'd come in. You know, and it wasn't a great reason to be coming in. And, you know, the clothes that they came in and were not leaving with them. And can you imagine, you know, just to have a nice, you know, clean set of clothes to put on to go home, have your, you know, feel better about yourself. And so we were able to fund a little bit of that. And, you know, it just made their stay. And they weren't here, like I said, for a great reason, but hopefully it made them a little more comfortable, right? And other areas we've seen requests for, like I said, medication. So there's a lot of new moms, expecting moms, that need some iron supplements that are not covered by OHIP, which is hard to
12: $800.
11: Hard to imagine. But yeah, if you need to have iron injections, they're not covered, about $800, as Matt said.
0: Oh, so, my goodness.
11: Yeah, so those kind of things that this new fund can help out with.
0: Wow. Okay, and have we already been able to use it?
11: So we haven't used any of it yet. We just opened up, we're going through a little bit of a process for applications from departments within Niagara Health. And so we're just starting to see those come in. And then we're hoping to issue the first grants from it shortly.
0: Yeah. So how will the process work?
11: Yeah. So we set up a process internally just so each department can fill out a form of what their needs are. And then we're going to assess them as the foundation. And we'll probably, you know, reach out to Joe and make sure that, you know, those are his wishes of how the funds are used before we release them. But we're excited to do that.
0: No, yeah. For sure. But this will be a fairly quick turnaround kind of situation, right? It's not like your normal work where you're funding like the hospital build and the other equipment that you do where it's like over a longer time, many years, many months, that type of thing. This is a pretty immediate need.
12: Oh, 100%. The way I envision it is that different departments will contact us and apply for the funding, and then we should be able to turn around almost instantly. So...
0: Well, that's, that would be ideal for it. And so this is such a tremendous gift.
12: It was great. Like, Joe, like, instantly when, like, you got to remember, Joe and Jim were friends for, like, 50 years. And when Jim tragically passed away, Joe instantly phoned me to say he wanted to make a donation to the hospital in his honor, in his memory. So Joe donated $100,000 to start this fund.
0: Wow.
12: So even though some people think Joe's a little crusty, he's not crusty at all. He's got a heart of gold.
0: So. It's things like this that these people really come through for you. And so now this is, as you said, you haven't started using it at all. But I imagine it's going to be pretty popular. And $100,000 is a lot, but that's probably going to...
12: Well, there's so many
0: used different, quickly.
12: Well, the idea is this is the starting amount for it, so people can actually make a donation in honor of Jim Bradley to that fund.
0: Okay.
12: And it's called the patientcomfort.ca. Like, you just look it up.
0: Okay.
12: Look it up.
0: So do a little Google.
12: Yep.
0: Patientcomfort.ca, yep. And people can...
12: Donate
0: right there. Yep. And any amount?
12: Any amount.
0: Okay. Doesn't have to be $100,000.
12: No, but it'd be nice... But no, sure. That could be any amount. Okay. Every amount's appreciated.
0: Yeah, it is. It is. And then are we going to sort of show how this is being used? Obviously, many of these patients are, you know, could be vulnerable populations, could be whatever it is. But it would be interesting to see, you know, we were able to give someone clothes. We were able to give someone those iron shots, right?
11: Yeah, absolutely. I think, you know, reporting back to the community on how the funds are used will be a great, great piece for us. And, you know, it could inspire others to give too, right? So absolutely, we want to share all those great stories.
0: Yeah. Yeah. Yeah. And what's the reaction from Niagara Health from this?
11: They love the idea. They're excited to get it started and to get some of those funds out to the departments. Yeah, they're needs that they haven't been able to provide, right, for patients. So they're very excited about it as well.
0: Yeah, and it's just a different way to speak to the community. We're talking about the legacy giving a little bit earlier. That's sort of, you know, a different... This is a little bit more immediate, and I think it might speak to people who've had a more immediate interaction with the health system, right, where maybe you've had a baby or, you know, been in oncology or your friends are, or maybe they've had, whatever it is, it's like this is something that we could give to in a more ongoing way.
11: Absolutely. And we're hopeful, like as Matt said, Joe and his wife Yvette were very generous to start the fund, and we're hoping others are inspired to give as well, right? And we can continue to build this fund year over year, and as we pay it out, there'll be just more coming in, and it continues because those little things make a huge difference at the hospital.
0: Yeah. It's the stuff people remember, right? They walk away and they say, okay, this terrible thing happened or whatever it was, but the staff was so great to me and they were able to help me with this, and this just gives them another resource.
12: 100%.
0: Yeah. So we've got legacy giving. We have patient comfort fund. Is there another way people want to, if they want to know about Niagara Health Foundation, that they can give?
12: Well, they can look us up. They can call me and I'll come visit them. I like driving around and visiting people.
0: Yeah. So. Yeah. And so what do you do when you visit them? You're just talking about how they can get involved, what works for them.
12: What our needs are.
0: Yeah.
12: So.
0: Yeah. What are some of those right now?
12: Well, we want to finish off the campaign in Niagara Falls, so we need some more money for that.
0: Okay.
12: So,
0: yeah.
12: But there's always needs. We have a top 50 list, so there's always things that people can actually donate to. And then it's always good when people make a general kind of donation, because then we can apply it to anything, right?
0: Yeah, so. Yeah. And is that the majority of donations? Where would you say is all split?
11: It really depends. I mean, a lot of people give to most urgent needs, which is great. Like Matt said, as we can, you know, use it for whatever piece of equipment is the next priority. Mm-hmm. But a lot of people have a connection, right? They're maybe here in a certain area, whether it be cancer care or kidney care, you know, or they have a loved one that, you know, use those services. So it really depends. But I mean, we're always willing to work with a donor to understand what the connection is and make sure that we can find something for them to fund that meets that connection.
0: And that important too, to just again reiterate for people, this, we talk about healthcare in Canada being, you know, covered, and but it's
12: not everything's covered.
0: Not everything's covered. So what's
12: no
0: not
12: equipment's covered?
0: No equipment.
12: So we raise all the money for the equipment. So that's a lot of money when you think about it.
0: It's I mean,
12: it's phenomenal.
0: It really enables all of these great healthcare workers to do their jobs.
12: Exactly.
0: You didn't have it.
12: And the idea is to provide the best possible care for people of Niagara. So you want to have the best equipment.
0: Absolutely. So. All right, Matt, thank you so much for stopping by. I think you're going to be back with us in a little bit.
12: I am indeed.
0: Okay, keep enjoying your coffee. I think you're off the hook now, Andrea.
11: I think I am, but thank you so much for
0: having
11: me.
0: Well, stop by again if you want.
11: Absolutely.
0: I mean, you don't have to leave. Thank you so much. Andrea Scott, President and CEO, Niagara Health Foundation, and Matt Harris, Senior Development Officer with the Niagara Health Foundation. Coming up, we're going to talk to one of the new doctors who have been recruited here to Niagara. I mean, we don't really have to ask them why they want to live in Niagara. There's so many amazing reasons, but we will find out specifically what was the decision maker for them to come here and talk more about physician recruitment. 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
3: Good morning. I'm Matt Holmes. We've got clear skies this morning, but stormy weather possible overnight. Right now, sitting at 3 degrees. Coming up, tragedy on Lake Erie, holding Russia accountable and Maryland at auction. First check on traffic.
2: QEW Fort Erie bound ramp at Thompson Road, that's closed for construction. Also Fort Erie bound at Gilmore, there's construction blocking the right lane. In the opposite direction, Central Avenue on ramp to Toronto bound QEW is shut. Similarly, Gilmore Road on ramp to Toronto bound QEW also closed. 406 is up to speed in both directions. No incidents or volume to report there this morning. 405, 420 and Highway 58, nice and quiet. CAA members always save at Shell with 3 cents off per litre. It's a match made at the pump. I'm Giles Tingey, 610 CKTV Time Saver Traffic, next in 15 minutes.
3: In news, Ontario's health minister says 3 people in the province with connections to a deadly hantavirus outbreak are not currently being tested for their rodent-borne illness. CKTV's Christine Jansen with more.
14: Sylvia Jones says the 3 individuals, a couple in Grey Bruce and a person in Peel Region, are still asymptomatic and isolating. Jones says Ontario's top doctor suggesting that testing on asymptomatic people may not produce appropriate results, and at this stage it's best to monitor for symptoms. More details about quarantine measures in several provinces are emerging after the evacuation Sunday of a polar expedition cruise that turned into a nightmare for dozens of passengers on board. 4 Canadians are among those who got off the MV Hondia Sunday on an island in Spain's Canary Islands and landed in BC, where they will continue their quarantine that began on the ship in early May. Reporting in Niagara, I'm Christine Jansen for 610 CKTV News.
3: Ontario Provincial Police say the bodies of 2 boaters, including a child, were pulled from the waters of Lake Erie on Monday. OPP Sergeant Ed Sanchuk says the crews were called to an area near Turkey Point.
15: While emergency crews responded to the area, both individuals were located by a passing boater approximately 2 nautical miles from shore. The Canadian Coast Guard attended and recovered both individuals from the water.
3: They were identified as a 7-year-old and a 53-year-old, both from Norfolk County. Police will release more information as the investigation continues. The European Union has imposed sanctions on 16 officials accused of helping Russia abduct tens of thousands of Ukrainian children and force many of them to change their identities or be put up for adoption. The EU hosting a meeting on the issue in Brussels jointly with Canada in order to increase diplomatic pressure on Russia. Foreign Affairs Minister Anita Anand says Canada supports holding those responsible to account.
16: The Coalition for the Return of Ukrainian Children has been useful because it has garnered international attention on an issue that Russia wants the world to forget.
3: Since March of 2023, Russian President Vladimir Putin and a senior Russian official have been subjected to an international criminal court arrest warrant on charges of unlawful deportation and transfer of children, numbering upwards of 20,000. A new report says Canada is better positioned than other countries to face any inflationary pressures on food production, at least for now.
17: The report by TD says Canada's fertilizer imports from the Gulf region are less than 5%, limiting the country's exposure to the ongoing war in Iran. Canada's position as the world's largest potash exporter also offers farmers some relief. The country entered the year with stronger inventories of canola and corn, but soybean inventory remains weak, and those rely heavily on nitrogen. That can't be substituted with potash.
3: Niagara residents are being warned to be on the lookout for scammers. The NRP say there have been reports of driveway and roofing repair scams in the area. Constable Rich Hingley says companies using high-pressure sales tactics and scare tactics on homeowners are making the rounds. He says some do not complete the work, use subpar materials to start the project, then pressure clients into further emergency work as well.
18: Now you feel extra pressure because you don't have a roof, or your roof is covered in a tarp, and all of a sudden you feel like you have to bend into the what they're saying, and you're like, no, that's a moment to pause, go get a second opinion, and even though that they're already started that repair, you can get a second opinion to find out if what they're doing is actually needed.
3: Hingley recommends that homeowners get a written quote and then get a second opinion if you're not sure. At an auction next month, we'll celebrate what would have been the 100th birthday of Marilyn Monroe.
19: I've heard of affairs that are strictly platonic, but diamonds are a girl's best friend.
20: Over 100 items from the life and career of the Hollywood icon are up for sale. Julianne's Auctions says a sale presented with Turner Classic Movies begins June 4th at the Peninsula Beverly Hills. The collection includes a wide range of personal and professional items that are tied to Monroe, including the front entry gate from her Brentwood home.
3: For more news in Niagara, go to our website, 610cktv.com. In sports, we begin with the NHL playoffs, where five different players scored for Colorado. The Avs beat the Wild 5-2 in Minnesota. Colorado now with a commanding 3-1 series lead. Tonight, the Sabres look to even up their series with Montreal. The Habs lead things 2-1 after a big win on home ice Sunday night. And the Knights and Ducks, they're tied at 2 games apiece heading into Game 5 tonight in Vegas. The PWHL, a deciding game between Montreal and Minnesota, was postponed last night due to player illness. The league says Game 5 will be played tonight instead in Montreal. Blue Jays, they got roughed up early, giving up 5 runs in the first 2 innings. They lost 8-5 to Tampa. They go at it again tonight. And on the hard court, Canadian Shea Gilgeous-Alexander and the Oklahoma City Thunder completing the sweep of the Lakers. After the game, though, LeBron James says he has no idea whether or not that game was his last. James has now played 23 seasons. Last night, he posted 24 points, 12 rebounds, 3 assists as the Lakers lost 115-110 to the Thunder. Your weather's next.
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25: 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The day's news with traffic and weather every 15 minutes. 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
3: Forecast, we've got some sunshine today and about 13 degrees the high this afternoon. Tonight, though, some clouds, some showers and thunderstorms possible down to 7. Those showers could continue through the early part of tomorrow, then mostly clouds, a high of 17. Cloudy 14 on Thursday. Looking at your long-range forecast for the weekend, Friday, a mix of sun and cloud 19, 20 on Saturday, 22 on Sunday.
1: What's up? 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
1: And good morning to you. We are broadcasting live at the Murata Family Hospital. And what a great morning it's been so far. We've found out about Nurses Week. Today's Nursing Day. Florence Nightingale's birthday. So hug a nurse, buy them coffee, say thank you. All of the above, really. Talk to the Niagara Health Foundation, some different ways to give, whether it be the legacy giving or the patient comfort fund, a brand new fund that they've been able to start after $100,000 was donated by Joe Kushner in honor of Jim Bradley. And coming up in just a little bit, we have been really focusing on patient or doctor recruitment here in Niagara region, and we've had some great success. We're going to talk to our Niagara region physician recruiter, Jill Croteau, and one of the physicians who've decided to make Niagara their home. We'll find out all about that. But right now, we have $100 in OLG vouchers to give away to play Lotto 649. I hear the wheel.
2: Caller 13.
1: Caller lucky number 13, 905-688-2582, 905-688-2582, Lotto 649. Tomorrow evening is when the next draw is, and you could be an instant millionaire. You're already a millionaire in our eyes because you're listening. Thought I'd butter you up a little in case you win. $44 million up for grabs in the gold ball jackpot. All right, Greg is busy answering the phone to find caller number 13. Let's say good morning to Gene Valaitis. Good morning, Gene.
3: And good morning, and what a beautiful morning it is, and happy Census Day.
1: Thank you so much. Did you get yours?
3: Yeah, I did. I filled it out a couple of weeks ago. I got the short form, and it was pretty boring, actually. The only thing I found interesting was, what sex were you when you were born? And what do you identify as now? And that list was about as long as my arm. I mean, it included everything with the exception of pet dog. But if I could identify as a pet dog.
1: Yeah, I got my long form census. I don't think my list was that long, but maybe we got different lists.
3: Anyway, you're supposed to have it in today, and we'll be talking about that on the show as well.
1: Yeah, people get really upset about the census. I don't know why.
3: I have no problem with it. Some people think it's an invasion of privacy. You know, the census helps the country do what it needs to do. So, yeah, fill it out. You know, get over it, people.
1: You want a school? You want a hospital? Look, you know, we need to know where people are.
3: Exactly.
1: We need to know what age they are. We need to know, you know, what's happening. So,
3: by the way,
1: get that information in there.
3: Yes. By the way, I was driving in, of course, listening to you, and I would just like to validate for the good listenership that, yes, you and Greg are cool.
1: Oh, thanks, Gene. I don't know. We don't want to be cool, though. We just want to be fun, we decided.
3: Fun is good. Cool is good.
1: Do you
3: good.
1: Think you're cool, Gene?
3: I think at this point, maybe lukewarm.
1: Okay.
3: I'm not sure.
1: Yeah. You're like a cup of tea that you can actually sip on.
3: Yeah, okay. I kind of like that. What else do we have coming on? Oh, Tuesday, yeah. So personal and professional development from the Olympic and Canadian Coaching Hall of Fame. Coach Debbie Muir will be here. Randy Taylor from TaylorMade Leadership will be here. Dave Trafford joins us in the first hour. Going to talk about the price of gasoline. It didn't go up today. It may go up tomorrow. But Dan McTeague, the gas wizard, makes his regular Tuesday appearance with us at 10:05. And I didn't know it was, you say it's International Nurses Day today?
1: Yeah, well, this is Florence Nightingale's birthday, May 12th.
3: Oh, that's nice.
1: It worked out that we're here at the hospital for that.
3: That's perfect. Have you tried any of the food?
1: No, they haven't brought me the little tray with the Jello. I'm not sure why.
3: Come on, people.
1: I mean, breakfast service should have been around by now.
3: This is Steph Vivier we're talking about here. She needs the little Jello cup.
1: The little Jello cup and the tiny little juice with the foil that pulls back?
3: That's right.
1: I think this is the last place on earth you can get those little juices.
3: I think you're right.
1: That's a hospital thing.
3: You know what I've found?
1: I've only brought it.
3: I've only been in a couple of hospitals for a couple of little things. Just about died. Whatever Canadian hospital you go into, I find that the nurses are the most friendly people in the world. I mean, they're there to help you out, but there's just something about them that's just, they're above the rest of us. And they work so hard. And they have to deal with a lot in their day. So, yeah, happy Nurses Day. Go hug a nurse. Hug a nurse for me,
1: yeah,
3: please.
1: I love that.
3: Yeah.
1: Yeah, absolutely. Or if you want a hug and you are a nurse, go see Gene.
3: Yeah.
1: He's at 12 Yates Street. He has to talk between 9 and noon, but he's got time to hug now.
3: That's right. Join the line at the front door. Free hugs for every
1: unlimited
3: nurse
1: unlimited hugs? That's okay, right. Okay. So you're not going to limit the amount of hugs.
3: No, unlimited hugs today for nurses.
1: Unlimited hugs for nurses. There's a whole group of nurses who've been sitting in the cafeteria where we're broadcasting all morning, and it's like a class, like two cohorts of class.
3: Wow.
1: So they're here to learn. Yeah.
3: Well, that's great. That's a fantastic hospital you're at, and thank goodness you're there and talking to everybody.
1: Yeah, it's great. It's great conversation, for sure. And we're going to talk to the physician recruitment officer. Very excited about all the work that Jill Croteau has been doing. Coming up in just a little bit. Thank you, Gene.
3: Okay, see you at 9:05. Have fun today.
1: Yeah, thank you. You too.
3: You're cool.
1: We were looking for caller number 13. Greg, who did you find?
2: We found Angelo in Niagara Falls.
1: Angelo! Congratulations, Angelo. $100 in OLG vouchers. Lotto 649. The next jackpot is coming up tomorrow. $44 million up for grabs. Don't forget your friends here at 12 Yates Street. When you bring us our 9%, we will hug you. That's what you get. You get a hug. And a thank you. Thank you for listening, and we'll have another OLG voucher to give away tomorrow morning. Right now, 7:45. Let's see what's happening on the roads.
4: QEW, Fort Erie bound ramp at Thompson Road. That's closed for construction. Also, Fort Erie bound at Gilmore. There's construction blocking the right lane. In the opposite direction, Central Avenue on ramp to Toronto bound. QEW is shut. Similarly, Gilmore Road on ramp to Toronto bound. QEW also closed. 406 is up to speed in both directions. No incidents or volume to report there this morning. 405, 420 and Highway 58, nice and quiet. 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It's a match made at the pump. I'm Giles Tingey, 610 CKTV Time Saver Traffic, next in 15 minutes.
5: Forecast, we've got some sunshine today and about 13 degrees the high this afternoon. Tonight, though, some clouds, some showers and thunderstorms possible, down to 7. Those showers could continue through the early part of tomorrow, then mostly clouds, a high of 17. Cloudy 14 on Thursday. Looking at your long-range forecast for the weekend, Friday, a mix of sun and cloud 19, 20 on Saturday, 22 on Sunday.
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1: And welcome back into the Roundtable Road Trip. We have road tripped ourselves over to the Murata Family Hospital, broadcasting live this morning. So many great conversations already, and more to come here as we talk about physician recruitment. Joining us now is Jill Croteau of Niagara Region. She is their physician recruitment program manager. Good morning, Jill.
14: Good morning, Steph.
1: It's good to meet you in person.
14: Thanks for having us.
1: I'm excited to get an update on this. I know that the physician recruitment's been going well because you have a physician who you've recruited. Joining us now as well is Dr. Raphael Riviere of Niagara Health. Good morning, Dr. Riviere.
16: Good morning. Thanks for having me here.
1: Thank you so much for being here. Jill's saying, I didn't recruit him.
14: I didn't recruit him.
16: I came visited you guys.
1: All right. Well, I appreciate it. I want to start with your story, Dr. Riviere. Why did you want to come and practice here in Niagara?
16: So as a trainee in anesthesia, so I'm an anesthesiologist, and I graduated last year. I was in Toronto in the residency program there. And during my senior year, I did a family trip out to Niagara-on-the-Lake during the summertime, took my mom, my sister, my mother-in-law, my partner, and we just loved the area. Niagara-on-the-Lake was such a beautiful, beautiful place, amazing restaurants, and I got so excited. We were at 13th Street Winery. I pulled out my phone and I looked up whether there were any nice hospitals to work around here. And we found the Murata Family Hospital. And I looked at their complement of surgical services and I said, hey, you know, all of these different surgical services make sense to me in terms of what I want in my practice. There's obstetrics, vascular surgery, ortho, general surgery, urology, you know, like all of the basic services are here surgically. And we visited the hospital as a tourist. We literally pulled up to the parking lot here near the ED, and we went in just to see what it was like. And I told my partner, well, maybe I'm going to do an elective here. So I did an elective with the anesthesia department, and everyone was so nice. Dr. Maximus was the chief at the time. The entire department was so welcoming. I decided I'd apply, and then 8 months later, post-graduation, here I am.
1: Wow, yeah. What a story. Well, welcome.
16: Thank you.
1: Okay, and has it lived up to what you thought it was going to be on that trip?
16: My quality of life has really improved, and I really enjoyed being here, yeah.
1: Oh, I love hearing that. Okay, Jill, so just we'll give you this recording, and you can take it with you, right? Because that's really the testimony you're looking for.
14: Okay. Yes.
1: How are recruitment efforts going?
14: So recruitment efforts are great, actually. I focused primarily on family practice in the community over the past number of years. We've had some successes within the past couple of years, but very happy to be working a little more collaboratively with the hospital moving forward. So yes, we're working on a coordinated approach to physician recruitment for some of the priority areas of the hospital. So excited to be working a little closer with the medical affairs team.
1: Yeah, this is new, right? It's a new avenue for both Niagara Health and the region and your efforts. So do we have any areas that we're starting with?
14: Emergency medicine, internal medicine are a couple that we'll be focusing on moving forward.
1: Okay. Mm-hmm. And how does that differ from the GP recruitment?
14: So family medicine training is the same. When you're trained as a family physician, you can also work in the hospital and also do additional training for emergency medicine. So it's really working as I'm at the events, I can start to promote community opportunities as well as hospital opportunities.
1: All right. So would this be doctors who want to get the specialized training or already have the specialized training?
14: Potentially both.
1: Oh, okay. Yeah. Mm-hmm. Okay. So they can get that training here at Niagara Health.
14: They would get that at the university, so right. They would do additional training in emergency medicine, but it's that foundation of family medicine is where they start.
1: Right, okay. Being able to broaden out the horizons, is that because we've been so successful on the other side?
14: Absolutely. We've been very successful with our family physician recruitment over the past couple of years. We now have close to 40 doctors that are accepting patients on our Find a Doctor page, so niagararegion.ca/health. If anybody is looking for a family doctor, now is the time to reach out to one.
17: All right. So tell us about the pitch. You know, when you talk about Niagara Health, when you talk about the region, how does that work?
14: I think I've said this about five times in the last couple of days. Niagara really sells itself. It's a beautiful place to relocate. Dr. Riviere can attest to that. It's a great work-life balance, great proximity to, you know, airports, anything really that you want to do. It's within a two-hour radius. So we're very fortunate to live in this area.
17: Yeah. Dr. Riviere, tell us about your specialty a little bit. Anesthesiology is so interesting. Do you feel like you're a forgotten specialty?
16: You know what? Working here in Niagara, I haven't felt forgotten. I feel like our surgical colleagues and other specialties around the hospital do appreciate us, and we're happy to be involved. So it is the coolest specialty for all the residents and medical students thinking about specialties. You get to use lots of really interesting and powerful medications to keep people alive. Render them unconscious, put them out of pain, labor pain during during labor and delivery. So it is immensely fun. You get to practice so much clinical physiology and pharmacology. Never a dull moment, you know, never a dull moment.
17: You found the right specialty for you. You're so passionate about it.
16: Yeah, I think the dopamine really like starts to flow when I start working. I really do enjoy it.
17: Yeah, because there's a lot of challenges, right? There's a lot of questions. You got to know a lot about your patient.
16: Absolutely. I think every single specialty in medicine has their own unique set of challenges. But it's nice to have a good supportive team to counter and meet those challenges head to head.
17: Yeah, absolutely. Okay, Jill, so tell us about the partnership a little bit more moving forward. Will it change sort of the geographic region of the folks that you're talking to, the demographic? How will that change?
14: So currently, I have a very successful strategy that's been working for a number of years. It includes local recruitment efforts, national, international recruitment efforts. So I think including Niagara Health in that initiative, working closely with the hospital to develop a coordinated strategy, is really going to help the region as a whole.
17: Okay. And when we say coordinated, are they coming with the pitches, or how are they supporting you?
14: We're really just getting started.
17: Okay,
14: this is very new.
17: It's all very new.
14: It's very, very new.
17: This
14: yes. So
17: exciting.
14: Really looking forward to developing that further.
17: Yeah, absolutely. And so how do you think we're doing? What grade would you give us here in Niagara? It feels like we get a lot of these announcements. Like, we love it when we see those and we try to spread the news so people know new doctors are coming.
14: I think things are, they're definitely shaping up. I think we're really moving in a positive direction. We are in a better position now than we were last year or even the year before. So let's continue this upward momentum.
17: That's great. I mean, that's what people want to hear, because I think the big fear is that we won't have, whether it be that family doctor or that specialist, when we need it.
14: Yes, absolutely. I agree. So I think we're definitely on the right track.
17: All right. So you've given the pitch for anesthesiology, Dr. Riviere. Give us your pitch if, you know, Jill was going to take a clip off to her recruitment potentials and we could play it and say, well, this is what Dr. Riviere thinks. He came from Toronto.
16: Okay. So here's the pitch. Niagara is a fantastic region to move to. It's beautiful. It's got a ton of amenities. And I think you're going to really, really enjoy your life here when you move. So do it today.
17: All right. I love it. Did you get some butter tarts at 13th Street Winery?
16: I did.
17: Okay,
16: they're
17: good.
16: Delicious.
17: I know.
16: Yeah.
17: They're really good. Listen, I don't do dairy or gluten, but the exception is those 13th Street butter tart. You have to have exceptions, right?
16: Absolutely.
17: Okay, well, my doctor approved it right here. So it's it's a doctor approved, medically needed diet update. All right. Well, it's been great to chat with both of you. Jill, great to meet you in person. Dr. Riviere, great to meet you. Best of continued luck on in your practice. And if I see you, I mean, I know you'll take great care of me. So,
16: absolutely. It's a pleasure to serve the residents of Niagara Region. Thank you so much.
17: All right. Dr. Raphael Riviere of Niagara Health and Jill Croteau of Niagara Region. She is their physician recruitment program manager. More to come here on the Roundtable Road Trip as we broadcast live at the Murata Family Hospital. 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
5: Good morning, I'm Matt Holmes. This beautiful sun to start the day. Right now we're sitting at 3 degrees. 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
4: QEW for area bound ramp at Thompson Road. That's closed for construction. Also for area bound at Gilmore, there's construction blocking the right lane. In the opposite direction, Central Avenue on ramp to Toronto Bound, QEW is shut. Similarly, Gilmore Road on ramp to Toronto Bound, QEW also closed. 406 is up to speed in both directions. No incident or volume to report there this morning. 405, 420 and Highway 58, nice and quiet. 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Deals from just $34 a week with zero down OAC. Campmart.ca. I'm Giles Tingey, 610 CKTB Time Saver Traffic, next in 15 minutes.
5: In news, the province's health minister says three people with connections to the hantavirus outbreak are currently not being tested. Sylvia Jones says the three people are asymptomatic and isolating. She says a couple from Grey Bruce County and another person from Peel region are being monitored. The Ontario residents, among a number of people who may have had contact with anyone sick on the cruise ship or on earlier flights. Canada's largest private sector union says it will kick off negotiations with the Detroit Three automakers next month, and it will target Ford Motor Company first.
19: Unifor says it will open talks with Ford on June 22nd. The union represents about 5,000 workers across Ford facilities in Canada. With the pattern agreement established with Ford, negotiations would then follow with fellow automakers Stellantis and General Motors, all at a time when the companies and their workers grapple with U.S. tariffs on auto parts, steel, and aluminum, and more recently, a limited reopening of the Canadian market to Chinese electric vehicles.
5: Ontario Provincial Police say the bodies of two boaters, a 7-year-old and a 53-year-old, both from Norfolk County, were pulled from the water out past Turkey Point. OPP Sergeant Ed Sanchek says they were found more than 3.5 kilometers from shore by a passing boater.
20: I just want to take this opportunity to send out our deepest and sincerest condolences to all family members and friends that are affected by this tragedy. As a father, I can't even imagine what you're going through.
5: Sanchuk says the child and the adult were recovered from the water by the Canadian Coast Guard, and further updates will be provided as more details come out. Niagara Regional Police want residents to be aware of possible driveway and roofing repair scams. Police say the companies use high-pressure sales and scare tactics on homeowners. Constable Rich Hingley says those tactics should be a sign that you need to slow things down.
21: There's nothing wrong with doing renovations, and you might think your roof does need to have repairs, but that's the time to slow down, get a good estimate, and then take that estimate and go to other companies. Go to two or three we recommend. And if that original estimate is somewhere in the ballpark, absolutely use those people if you want.
5: He adds that after you get a quote, look the company up online and see if they are legit. Hingley says there have been reports where some scammers do not complete the work, use subpar materials, or pressure clients into further emergency work that is often not needed. This will the Niagara Regional Police have kicked off their 6th annual spring food drive. CKTP's Christine Jensen has the details.
22: The NRPS is partnering with 10 local food banks, 13 local grocery stores, as well as Post Foods Canada until Thursday, May 14th. Officers will be posted at various grocery stores across the region from 9 a.m. to 3 p.m. daily to collect donations in the effort to tackle food insecurity in Niagara. The past 5 years has seen over 73,000 pounds of food donations and $53,000 in cash and gift cards. Today, you can find them at Food Basics in Pelham on Highway 20 East, Sobeys in Port Colborne on West Side Road, and No Frills in Fort Erie on Thompson Road. 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Reporting in Niagara, I'm Christine Jansen for 610 CKTV News.
5: And several federal departments have delayed or are considering delaying having their staff return to the office 4 days a week this summer due to the lack of space.
2: Treasury Board announced earlier this year that public service executives are expected to work on site 5 days per week starting May 4th, and all other federal employees must be in the office 4 days a week starting July 6th. But Immigration, Refugees and Citizenship Canada said in a message to staff last week that it's delaying the requirement until it finds more office space. For now, the department says only managers will have to be on site 4 days a week as of July, while other employees are being asked to keep the existing schedule of being in the office 3 days per week.
5: For more news in Niagara, go to our website, 610cktb.com. In sports, we go to the ice where Colorado now have a 3-1 series lead. That after a 5-2 win against the Wild in Minnesota last night. Five different players on the score sheet for the Avs. Tonight, it's the Sabres trying to get back to even with the Montreal Canadiens. The Habs with a big win on Sunday night on home ice. They'll try to take a 3-1 series lead this evening, but the Sabres try to get their offense going against Montreal. Also tonight, the Knights and Ducks, they're tied at 2 games apiece heading into Game 5 in Vegas. The PWHL had a Game 5 scheduled last night in Montreal between the Victoire and Minnesota. Instead, they had to postpone it due to player illness. Game 5 will instead be played tonight. Blue Jays, they lost 8-5 to Tampa. They go out it again tonight. Jays actually got roughed up for 5 runs in the first 2 innings last night. On the hard court, it was LeBron James with 24 points, 12 rebounds, 3 assists, but the Lakers lost 115-110. They get swept by Canadian Shai Gilgeous-Alexander and the Oklahoma City Thunder. LeBron says he has no idea whether or not it was his last game. Your weather's next.
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5: Forecast, we've got some sunshine today and about 13 degrees the high this afternoon. Tonight, though, some clouds, some showers and thunderstorms possible down to 7. Those showers could continue through the early part of tomorrow, then mostly clouds, a high of 17. Cloudy 14 on Thursday. Looking at your long-range forecast for the weekend, Friday, a mix of sun and cloud 19, 20 on Saturday, 22 on Sunday.
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1: Good morning to you. We are broadcasting live at Murata Family Hospital. Great conversations with the folks here at the hospital, the Niagara Health and Niagara Health Foundation as well. And we're going to keep those conversations going. Coming up in just a little bit, we're going to talk about the Big Move Cancer Ride. People love this event. Such a fun one. Also, we'll get an update on the construction for the South Niagara Hospital. I know everyone's like, when's that going to be done? What's happening? So we'll get into the world of construction coming up in a little bit. And you know that's one of my favorite topics. So we will definitely find out what's happening over there. Earlier this morning, Greg and I decided we got to talk to Snips. All right. So I've got the email out, Greg. We hopefully will get that scheduled for this week as we head into the long weekend. So I want to encourage our listeners, 905-688-2588. To send us questions you have for Snips.
2: Oh, this is
1: right?
2: Great.
1: Because I think we're not alone. We, you know, you and I don't know what to do, and I think we're not alone.
2: Yeah, and I'm allergic to everything in my backyard. Everything, you know. So
1: what happens?
2: It's a chore.
1: How do you know?
2: Oh, I break out in hives. I'm sniffing and sneezing.
1: Ugh.
2: Oh yeah, I'm allergic to outdoors, fresh cut grass, pollen, you know, anything back there. So I gotta put
1: everything
2: in the call.
1: Outside.
2: I gotta put in the call. I gotta get Snips to do it for me because it's just so overwhelming. I feel my backyard's pretty big.
1: Okay. Yeah. So what's the first question then? Like where to start? Like what would you be your question?
2: Well, I know where to start. Just get rid of it all. How do I get rid of it all? Because it keeps coming back and it doesn't stop.
1: Like you don't want it.
2: No, I don't want anything in there. Like it would be fun to get them back there just to count everything that's there. And we can make a list of a dozen things that that's back there that I'm allergic to and won't stop growing. Like, it's already overgrown, and we're not even at May 2 for yet.
1: No, we had frost this morning.
2: Yeah.
1: It shouldn't be there. I did look up, because one of our questions while we were talking about this was, which came first, the leaf blower or the proton pack from Ghostbusters?
2: Yeah.
1: So I asked the professor about that.
3: Professor!
4: Class is in session.
1: Okay, so Professor Google says that the backpack gas-powered crop duster, which were modified to create the first leaf blowers, were manufactured in the 1950s, with Echo filling the first official patent in 1968. The proton pack, which is a fictional device that first appeared in the film Ghostbusters, was released in 1984.
2: Yeah.
1: So by the time that Ghostbusters was released in 1984, leaf blowers were already gaining popularity, with sales reaching high numbers in the United States by the end of that decade.
2: Love it. So Dan Aykroyd,
1: so your answer,
2: was sitting around. He saw his leaf blower. And he's like, you know what? This would be really cool.
1: If it could suck up ghosts.
2: Yeah.
1: All right. Thanks, Professor. I wonder if our friends at Simps would know that, you know, like they're experts on the proton packs as well. all right, so we'll gather people's questions for Snips at 905-688-2582. And the more questions you get in, because I know sometimes people will listen to my interviews and they're screaming at the radio, like, ask them this!
2: Right.
1: You know? And I get that. It's like, I'm just asking questions from my own brain, and it's better when we get a bunch of brains together with a bunch of different thought lines. So if we could get some questions for Snips that aren't my own, and aren't Greg's, why am I allergic to everything?
2: Yeah.
1: That'd be great.
2: I have a lot of wildlife in my backyard.
1: Oh, okay. Do you think it's because of the overgrowth?
2: Yes. Like, there's lots of places to hide and a lot of things to eat. Like, I've had a beaver back there.

0: I've had a turkey.
1: No.
0: Yeah.
1: No.
0: Yeah.
1: You didn't have a beaver.
0: I swear. We had a beaver. We called him Jerry Matters.
1: What, do you have a dam running through your backyard?
0: I think so. I had a turkey last month. I have a picture of it. A full-grown wild turkey. Beavers, bunnies. I got a half a dozen bunnies back there.
1: Yeah.
0: You know, all the birds. All the birds you can think of. Blue Jays, Cardinals, you name it. Bird watchers.
1: What are you, Snow White?
0: Should come to my should come to my backyard.
1: The squirrels. Maybe you should start a like a
0: sanctuary
1: tour company or something. Yeah. That's right. The Campagna Sewer what do you call it? Sanctuary.
0: Sanctuary.
1: There we go.
0: Yeah.
1: Yeah. Yeah. You could charge admission.
0: Yeah,
1: come
0: I'm tired.
1: See the beaver.
0: I'm tired of it. I think I'm just going to have to cut the cord and just call get Snips Landscaping in there for me. And they'll do it in like
1: we'll see.
0: Do it in less than an hour, right?
1: Oh, something that you could never get done all summer.
0: Yeah.
1: You could never get it done. Because they know what they're doing. That's why.
0: I have vines back there you could swing on. You know, there's grapes growing. Like, Sue Ann's staff could come and she could make a vintage bottle.
1: A vintage Greg?
0: Yeah. Well, La Campagna, you know.
1: De La Campagna.
0: It's vintage.
1: It's a 2026.
0: Yeah.
1: All right. Well, I'm not sure when they're going to be on, but...
0: Yeah.
1: No, you are Cinderella. Like, you have all of these wildlife in your backyard, and you've got a pumpkin that you can drive away in.
0: And I talk to them, you know. They all have names. Yeah. Gus.
1: All right. Well, we don't want to get rid of the wildlife. We just want to get rid of the wild vines.
0: Yeah.
1: More wild turkeys, less Tarzan.
0: There you go.
1: It's 8:15. Let's take a look at the roads now.
2: QEW4 area bound rampant Thompson Road, that's closed for ongoing construction. 4 area bound at Gilmore, right lane blocked for construction. If you're Toronto bound, Central Avenue on ramp to Toronto bound QEW is shut. Similarly, Gilmore Road on ramp to Toronto bound QEW also closed. 406 continues to run well in both directions. Highway 58, 420 and Highway 405, nice and quiet this morning. 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I'm Giles Tingey, 610 CKTB Time Saver Traffic, next in 15 minutes.
3: Forecast, we've got some sunshine today and about 13 degrees the high this afternoon. Tonight, though, some clouds, some showers and thunderstorms possible, down to 7. Those showers could continue through the early part of tomorrow, then mostly clouds, a high of 17. Cloudy 14 on Thursday. Looking at your long-range forecast for the weekend, Friday, a mix of sun and cloud 19, 20 on Saturday, 22 on Sunday.
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1: Welcome back in. This is the Roundtable Road Trip. We have road tripped over to the Murata Family Hospital, having some great conversations this morning. Coming up in just a little bit, we're going to get an update on the construction for the South Niagara Hospital. We got a lot of questions about that. People want to know where the project's at, and we will get that update. But first, let's talk about some of the great ways that the Niagara Health Foundation funds cancer here in Niagara. Joining us is Chris Green, Vice President, Niagara Health Foundation. Thanks for being here, Chris.
13: Thanks for having us.
1: You've been here all morning supporting everybody. Thank you so much for doing that.
13: Watching you do a great job today.
1: Oh, thank you so much. Watch and don't listen. Holly Calvert is here as well, and you are the events manager with Niagara Health Foundation.
14: Yes, thanks for having me.
1: Thank you. Tell us about your role.
14: So basically, I kind of plan and execute all of the fundraising events that we put on to raise funds for different areas in the hospital.
1: Okay.
14: Yeah.
1: And that's a lot.
14: It's a lot. We have some big events throughout the year. We try to space them out a little bit to keep my sanity, but they're really fun events. It's a great way for the community to get involved and help support the hospital.
1: Okay. And one way I know, of course, is like the weather's getting warmer, the days are getting longer, we've got some sunshine. I love to get out on the bike. So do many people. The big move, cancer ride's coming up.
14: Yes. Okay. Yes. So it's coming up on September 13th this year.
1: All right. So tell us about it. How does it work?
14: So the Big Move Cancer Ride is essentially, it's a community cycle ride for anybody that wants to join. We have four different route lengths. So we go from 14 kilometers all the way up to 75 kilometers to accommodate anybody's cycling level, whether you're a pro or a beginner. We meet at White Meadows Farms out in Pelham, and everybody tries to raise funds and get pledged for their efforts, and all the funds go towards the Walker Family Cancer Center.
1: I love this fundraiser because you do have those options, right? Like 14
14: yes.
1: kilometers isn't as far as you think it is on a bike. It's not bad.
14: No, and we do have a rest stop halfway. So if you can just kind of get to 7 kilometers, stop, take a break, have a snack, have a chat, you know, with some other people that are out supporting, and then make it back to the farm where we'll meet you with more food. So lots of encouragement along the way for the new riders.
1: That's right. Anyone who's into these types of events is really doing it for the food. Let's just be honest.
14: Yes.
1: And also the 75 kilometers, I know people will make that like a big goal right now. It's May, so this is a good time to start building up your kilometers, right? And to make that big grand event happening in September.
14: Yeah, absolutely. Lots of people will choose a stretch goal for this. So if they've done, you know, the 25 last year, they might push for the 50 kilometer this year. So it's a great, you know, stretch goal. And if the morning of you change your mind or it's a windy day and you don't know that you can do it, you can always switch that day. So we're very flexible, and it's just a really fun event to come out to. And it's not a race, it's a ride. So it's good for everybody.
1: Yeah, the word race is not in there at all.
14: Correct.
1: You get there when you get there. How many years is this for this event?
14: This year will be our 18th annual event.
1: Okay, and about how many people come out?
14: 400 to 500 riders every
1: Whoa.
14: Year. Yeah,
1: wow.
14: So it's a nice size, and majority do ride the 75K. It's our most popular route. People love it. The rest stop on that one is this beautiful riverside property. People just really enjoy the day out, especially with the nice weather. So, but yeah, it's an exciting event, and yeah, great day out.
1: Yeah, we love those crazy people in spandex for sure. Okay, Chris, let's talk about the funding that comes from this. Where does that go?
13: Yeah, so every year this event raises around $400,000 a year, over $7.6 million since we started, and it goes directly into the Walker Family Cancer Center. So everything raised here stays here local to help patients have better care close to home and expand services. Some of the items that it's purchased, it's helped bring in the new MRI machines, the linear accelerators, $2.6 million towards that in 2024, chemotherapy, and other lab issues they need there. So the beauty of this event is there's a lot of cancer fundraisers out there. This stays directly in Niagara. Every dollar comes into the Walker Family Cancer Center. And every time we raise more money, they can provide different and better cancer care here in Niagara.
1: That is tremendous, those numbers, when you break them down like that, Chris. And it does take a lot of funding to make these things happen.
13: Yeah, it's an expensive program to run. And every year they expand more services. I know personally I had family that had to go to Jawinski 8 to 9 years ago. Now the care that they got there, it is now offered here in Niagara. So could have taken the wear and tear and the stress off the family to be here. The team at the Cancer Center, they ride in the event too. Dr. Giesbrook was always a major supporter, and then Dr. Levesque, who is one of the heads over there, he comes out. There's a Niagara Health Cancer Crushers team where all the staff can join, and they get custom jerseys that to represent, so they all ride together as staff in the hospital.
1: Oh, wow. That means a lot, right? When you start to see that kind of support coming out. Like, it's kind of weird, but we forget that the staff is so touched by cancer. We talk a lot about the patients. We talk a lot about the families. But literally, that staff is dealing with this on the day-to-day, and they feel those losses.
14: Absolutely. The staff's incredible in the Cancer Center. They are always willing to support. We have a few of the Cancer Center team members on our planning committee. They ride in it. They volunteer at it. If I have questions about equipment, or where funding needs to go, they're just so helpful and so generous, and they love to see new equipment come in, because then they know they can help their patients better. So it's a really nice thing to see.
1: Yeah,
13: and a lot of those patients are here getting treatment for a long time, so like they become like an extension of their family. You should see when someone goes and rings the bell to finish their treatment or bangs the gong on the second floor, the number of staff that come out of the offices, out of the departments to celebrate with those folks, and hoping that they never have to see them again,
1: right?
13: But knowing that sometimes they do, right? So
1: yeah,
13: they become an extension of the family because they're here so often for that treatment. It's a pretty emotional event, especially when we get some speakers up there to talk about their experience. We get some of the physicians, some of the staff. It's a great day, and hopefully the weather's really good for us.
1: Yeah. Anybody who's been through something like this in the medical thing, you start talking about the person like it's like, oh, it's Holly. Oh, it's Chris. Like, who is that again? Right? You're extended. You're not part of the life. But they just reference them as first name. It's not my nurse or, you know, my cancer doctor. They're just talking about them as a person they know, like a friend.
14: Yeah. Yeah, absolutely. Yeah.
13: And a fun fact, we had Ron, who was our longtime, the name The Big Move was actually like the move from the general hospital, but also the move to open cancer care here in Niagara. So that's kind of where the name came from.
1: Okay.
13: It's been so intrinsically tied to the cancer center for the, what, 17, 18 years?
14: 18
13: yeah. years.
1: So. Yeah. Okay, so what's new for this year, Holly? Because every year it's like, oh, you know what, this worked, but maybe we could tweak it a little bit, right? Like, as an events planner, I'm sure your brain's always doing that.
14: Yeah. So we're always looking for kind of new ways to engage people. Last year, it's a funny story. So the route does traditionally have one big hill, and it's only for the 50K or 75K riders, so the more experienced cyclists. Last year, we decided to remove it, and people got mad. Some people were really grateful. Some people were like, thank goodness I don't have to do that hill. And then other people were like, no, that hill was like my challenge.
1: Yeah.
14: So this year, we're bringing back in the hill. For those of you who are interested in riding the 50, 75, we'll have the big Tice Hill in it. But we're going to add a cheer team there. We're going to add extra signage there. One of our committee members made a point that like that hill is hard, but it's not as hard as cancer.
1: Ooh.
14: So that's going to be kind of our work around that hill this year, is just like that hill is not as hard as going through cancer treatment. So I think that's going to be a really exciting and engaging piece this year to add in.
1: Yeah, absolute chills when you said that. It's so true. And the other thing too is you need to know about these crazy endurance athletes is they want something to complain about.
14: Yes.
1: Right?
14: Yes.
1: They want to talk about how bad it was when they get back.
14: Yes.
1: You know, it's like a battle they've gone through and they need to have that, you know, moment that they can all
14: especially,
1: sort of...
14: Yeah, for those experienced cyclists, like some of them, a 75-kilometer ride is not very long.
1: Oh,
14: them.
1: I know.
14: Many do over 100 kilometers, you know, a day. So that adding that hill in, definitely, it's just that little extra bit of challenge to make it a little more rewarding for them in the end. They want to work for it.
1: Yeah. Okay, so is registration open?
14: Yes, registration is open. And you can register for any of the routes. routes. And again, you can change your mind on them. We also have a virtual option. So if you're away on September 13th and unable to come out, you can do a virtual ride, still get a login page and be able to raise funds so you can still support without being there.
1: Okay. Well, this is such a great event. And as I said, it's one that people look forward to every single year, the Big Move Cancer Ride. Thanks for stopping by to tell us about it.
14: Thank you for having us.
13: Thanks so much.
1: All right. And Chris, you're sticking around, right?
13: Yeah, round table, yeah.
1: Okay. We love it. Chris Green's going to be back with us in just a moment, Vice President with the Niagara Health Foundation. And this is Holly Calvert from the Niagara Health Foundation. She's their events manager. So make sure you check out Big Move Cancer Ride and get signed up for September 13th. Yeah, coming up in just a little bit, we will have that round table. Chris Green's sticking around. Matt Harris is going to be coming back. And we're also going to talk to Patrick Topping, who's the Director of Construction for the South Niagara Hospital. So if you have any questions about how this build is going, we can really dig deep with these three gentlemen coming up in just a moment. Matt Holmes has your news next. 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
3: Good morning, I'm Matt Holmes. News brought to you by George's Greek Village, where friends and family come together for great food. We could have some stormy weather moving in tonight. Right now, though, it's 6 degrees. Coming up, what to do with the hantavirus testing, talking separation in Alberta, and looking back at the Beatles. First, check on traffic.
2: QEW for Erybound Ramp at Thompson Road. Construction has that ramp closed. Also for Erybound at Gilmore, the right lane is blocked for construction. Toronabound at Gilmore, right lane blocked for construction in that direction. Also, Gilmore Road on ramp to Toronabound. QEW also shut as a result. 406 continues to run well in both directions this morning. No incidents or volume to report there. 405, 420 and Highway 58 incident and volume free. 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Learn more at jumpstart.canadiantire.ca. I'm Giles Tingey, 610 CKTB Time Saver Traffic, next in 15 minutes.
3: In news, Ontario Provincial Police say the bodies of two boaters, including a child, were pulled from the waters of Lake Erie on Monday after being reported overdue. OPP Sergeant Ed Sanchuk.
18: On Monday, May 11th, just shortly before 4 p.m., members of the Ontario Provincial Police Norfolk County Detachment, along with the Canadian Coast Guard Port Dover Station, respond to a report of overdue boaters near Townline Street in St. Williams.
3: Sanchuk says the two pulled from the water near Turkey Point were identified as a 7-year-old and a 53-year-old, both from Norfolk County. Police will release more information as the investigation continues. Health experts say it's unclear whether testing people who may have been exposed to hantavirus but don't have symptoms is useful.
19: BC's provincial health officer says public health officials around the world are discussing the issue. This as passengers from a hantavirus-stricken cruise ship return to their home countries. Dr. Bonnie Henry says tests for some viruses aren't effective before patients develop symptoms, but she says if any of the 10 people in Canada who may have been exposed to the virus develop symptoms, health officials are ready to test and treat them. Hantavirus scientist Bryce Warner says a negative test in someone without symptoms doesn't necessarily mean they don't have the virus.
3: A West former Alberta Premier Jason Kenney and a Calgary Liberal MP telling a pro-Canada event in Calgary last night that it's time for federal MPs to take a stand and fight against those who want to tear Canada apart. Kenney says Alberta separatists need to be challenged, especially by those elected to office.
20: I think federalists need to start kicking into gear here. I think we've allowed the separatists to almost completely dominate the debate and the process for the past year. A lot of people just find this whole thing unpleasant. And everybody knows someone they're related to or at work who is on the other side.
3: Kenny says time is running out for federal politicians and others to speak up. Analysts at the Bank of Canada estimate that counter tariffs on U.S. goods pushed prices up about 6% last year.
0: The federal government imposed tariffs of 25% on a variety of grocery items, clothing, and other household staples coming in from the U.S. for about 6 months starting in March 2025. It was in retaliation to President Donald Trump's initial tariff campaign. BOC researchers compared the costs of more than 100,000 tariffed goods at seven retailers to a control group of products unaffected by duties. It found nearly a quarter of Ottawa's counter tariffs were passed on in prices paid by consumers by mid-June 2025. However, the bulk of those higher prices on tariff goods fell back to normal 3 months after the federal government removed counter tariffs in September.
3: While scammers are out there trying to take advantage of Niagara residents, as the NRP say there have been reports of driveway and roofing repair scams in the area. Constable Rick Tingley says companies are using high-pressure sales and scare tactics on homeowners. He says before agreeing to anything, you should gather information from all those contractors.
21: One of the things we do recommend is that you know, when you get that estimate, get that itemized list of materials and what the cost of all those items are. You know, have that estimate, the estimated time of project completion, and the cost for the labor with regards to that. And within that written estimate should have a company name and or their business number.
3: Hingley says you can look them up online and search for any red flags. He says some scammers do not complete the work, use subpar materials, or start a project, then pressure clients into further emergency work. And starting next year, you'll be able to get back to where the Beatles gave their last concert.
22: The Beatles' Apple Corps Company was headquartered at 3 Savile Row in London. They recorded their last album in the basement studio, and they appeared on the roof playing to the crowd below. Ever since, it's been a must-see stop for Beatles fans, but you couldn't go inside. But now the Fabs are back, announcing they're opening a Beatles museum there. Starting next year, you'll have the run of the 7th-floor Georgia mansion, including the studio and the rooftop. There'll be temporary exhibits and a gift shop. Surviving Beatle Paul McCartney says there were so many special memories within the walls, not to mention the rooftop. And Ringo Starr says it's like going home.
23: I'd like to say thank you on behalf of the group and ourselves. I hope we pass the audition.
3: For more news in Niagara, go to our website, 610cktb.com. In sports, we begin with the NHL playoffs, where five different players scored for Colorado. The Avs beat the Wild 5-2 in Minnesota. Colorado now with a commanding 3-1 series lead. Tonight, the Sabres look to even up their series with Montreal. The Habs lead things 2-1 after a big win on home ice Sunday night. And the Knights and Ducks, they're tied at two games apiece heading into Game 5 tonight in Vegas. The PWHL, a deciding game between Montreal and Minnesota, was postponed last night due to player illness. The league says Game 5 will be played tonight instead in Montreal. Blue Jays, they got roughed up early, giving up five runs in the first two innings. They lost 8-5 to Tampa. They go at it again tonight. And on the hard court, Canadian Shea Gilgeous-Alexander and the Oklahoma City Thunder completing the sweep of the Lakers. After the game, though, LeBron James says he has no idea whether or not that game was his last. James has now played 23 seasons. Last night, he posted 24 points, 12 rebounds, 3 assists as the Lakers lost 115-110 to the Thunder. Your weather's next.
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2: Forecast sunshine and about 13 degrees the high today. We'll see increase in clouds through the late afternoon into the evening, though. Down to 7 overnight, where we could see some showers or some thunderstorms rolling through. Tomorrow, up to 17 degrees. Those showers will be probably more isolated in the morning tomorrow than mostly clouds through the day. Thursday, cloudy, 14 degrees. Further ahead, a mix of sun and cloud, 19 on Friday. 20 degrees the high for Saturday.
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1: And welcome back into the Roundtable Road Trip. We are broadcasting live here at Murata Family Hospital. Had a great morning so far. We're going to keep it going here. And we've been talking about the hospital, the great staff, the nurses here, physician recruitment, all of the ways that you can support Niagara Health Foundation. And, of course, now it's time to look into the future as the South Niagara Hospital build continues. Let's find out more about it. Chris Green is back, Niagara Health Foundation Vice President. Thanks for sticking around, Chris.
2: Happy to do so.
1: All right. We've got Matt Harris with us as well. 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And we will welcome in Patrick Topping, Director of Construction for South Niagara Hospital. Thanks for being
3: Hello.
1: Here, Patrick.
3: Thank you.
1: Thank you. Okay, so let's get an update. Do you want to start with us, Patrick? We'll go get it started here.
3: Absolutely.
1: Today, what's happening over at the site?
3: So I'm really happy to report that the structure is completely finished. I think a few months ago you would have noticed we did our final beam signing and we rose the last beam, but there was still little structural elements to do. So we had to finish the roof panning, some parapet walls, but we can say today all of that is done and we're just working on doing weathertight, creating a weathertight environment for the building, which we anticipate in the summer of this year. So really, really excited to have that done. You'll notice as you drive by almost all of the curtain walls done, all of the precast panels. So the building has taken shape completely and now we're just really focusing on those interiors and bringing the building to life.
1: Okay, that is an exciting milestone when you get that last beam in there. How many beams do we know were used?
3: I don't know how many exactly, but there was, I would say the building from a steel perspective isn't as heavy as all the concrete. The concrete's the most impressive number of all of it. I couldn't even tell you how many cubic tons, but that was the heaviest lift of all of it. No pun intended on that.
1: No kidding, no kidding. And it's so fun to see all of the big machinery, right, that's required to make all that happen.
3: Yeah, absolutely. And if you would have noticed, we started with 4 tower cranes when we first started this project. Now we're down to 2. And in the next month or two, you'll see us down to 1, and then by the summer's end, we'll have no tower cranes on the building.
1: Okay, and what are they doing? They're moving those big concrete cast panels?
3: Exactly. We're finishing up all of the precast, all of the heavy equipment lifts. Like, we still had to get all of our generators, cooling towers, things like that. I can also say that those are all lifted into place and finished now. The only things that are remaining are our cooling... the cooling tower is on the far side, and that'll be the last big, big lift.
1: All right. That's some big milestones. There's more to get into there, but Chris, just want to turn to you from the foundation's perspective. That's exciting to see where we are.
4: Yeah, it's great. So the progress is amazing. We've had donors out on the site for tours. We've been over to the mock-up rooms to show donors what the actual rooms are going to look like. We've had a tremendous support from the community. Our co-chairs, Mayor Jim Diodati and Mr. Harry Oakes, have been huge advocates for us. We've raised over $75 million for the project, which is incredible. And there's still donors reaching out and talking about how they can get involved. And what's interesting now with the timing of this, with it opening in 2028-ish, is that we've got community members coming up and saying, how can they get involved? Businesses running events and golf tournaments and barbecues and small businesses stepping up to say, hey, we can see it. It's obviously happening. It's being built. How can we step up and support? So we're starting to move into that phase for our fundraising as well.
1: Yeah. Funny, it's when people see the tangibility, right? They're like, well, I want to get involved in this too. All right, Matt. So that brings you into this because $75 million is great. But
5: it's a lot of money.
1: Yeah, it is. We need more though, right?
5: We do need more. We have a goal of $100 million, so feel free to any of the listeners to reach out to us and donate. It's actually spectacular when you think this hospital we raised, like I'm talking about the Murata Family Hospital when it was built, we raised I think $41 million. It's amazing to see the community coming together and raising $75 million to date, and hopefully we'll be at 100. So if anybody wants to donate, feel free. And it is quite spectacular. Like, you should actually go down there and take a look. Like, you personally, you know, you
1: me, should. Steph Vivier. 100%. Okay. All right, yes.
5: It's kind of awe-inspiring. It's a massive, massive building, and it will provide great health care in Niagara.
1: So. Yeah. Well, you know, I do have my steel toes and my hard hat always in my car, so...
5: That's right. You should.
1: Yeah, I'll be able
5: Patrick,
1: to get
5: it. Patrick, right there.
3: Yeah, say what you want to. Just organize it through me, and we'll make it happen.
1: I'll reach out. We'll definitely get it done. Okay, and so let's talk about the timelines here. Patrick, when did we break ground? Remind us.
3: So we broke ground back in the summer of 2023. Seemed not that long ago, but
1: no,
3: when
1: does.
3: You look at it in perspective, we've been building for 3 years now. We're looking to get that early 2028 for a substantial completion, and then building opening sometime in 2028,
1: okay.
3: Luckily just after the summer.
1: And your whole job is to keep this timeline moving, right?
3: Yeah, sure.
1: Okay, all right.
5: So we can blame him.
3: Yeah, so when everything goes down, if anything happens, you can blame me. But honestly, we have terrific partners with Elliston, like very organized. From a scheduling perspective, we are literally attached in our trailers. So we talk through every problem. We really try to resolve things in real time to avoid any kind of delay. And I can say right now, we are on track.
1: Okay. Well, they know what they're doing. Elliston builds hospitals and
3: they
1: many other big
3: do.
1: Structures, of course, as yeah. well. But they do a great job. And then, you know, we've had a lot of global changes since 2023. Has that had an impact on the costs of, you know, materials and on labor and all of that?
3: Yeah, so right now we've seen no impact, but I can tell you we've spent a lot of time mitigating and seeing other sources where we can do it. And Elliston, like I said, they have so much experience in this. We have not felt any of that within the project. We've been able to mitigate anything from a material or a labor or any other kind of impact. We've been able to mitigate that.
1: Okay, that's tremendous, because even in a home renovation, you run into these
3: yeah,
1: things.
3: Exactly.
1: Yeah, yeah. Okay, so you mentioned the outside. So the outside, we're getting into the waterproofing aspects of it, getting it all closed in. What comes next? Where do we go?
3: So the biggest thing now is getting to the interior finishes, but there's another piece to it that's probably even more important, and I'll sum it up in the one thing: energizing the building. So we want to bring
1: electricians.
3: Yeah, I am an electrician back in once upon a time, but we do want to energize that building so we can start turning the building on. So we're looking at permanent power to the building sometime after the summer, and what that allows us to do is to commission the building. And commissioning is the hardest part of the project.
1: Okay, what does that mean?
3: So to commission something is that we're going to turn on the air handler, make sure all of the, we have the cooling, we have the heating, all of the lights work, the dimming systems. Yeah, does the building work? That's exactly it. And because hospitals are so complex, there's a lot of moving parts, and we have to monitor it really closely. And again, working with Elliston, we know we have experts at hand.
1: Okay, and so what date are you looking for it to be commissioned?
3: So the commissioning will go all the way to substantial. Like, we'll be pushing for that last piece, but we phased it accordingly to make sure the building turns on in a proper sequence so that we can hit that major milestone at the end.
1: Being an electrician by trade, do you keep an extra close eye on that trade?
3: I 100% do.
1: Yeah.
3: And I can say it's actually Univex is their partner, and they do a great job. They're working with the local 303, and I can say that the work is top-notch.
1: All right. Well, we'll get more into it in just a moment. So we do need to take a quick break. Patrick Topping is with us, Director of Construction for the South Niagara Hospital. Chris Green and Matt Harris as well from Niagara Health Foundation. What's happening out there on the roads?
2: QEW for Erieband Ramp at Thompson Road. Construction has that ramp closed. Also for Erieband at Gilmore, the right lane is blocked for construction. Toronaband at Gilmore, right lane blocked for construction in that direction. Also, Gilmore Road on ramp to Toronaband QEW also shut as a result. 406 continues to run well in both directions this morning. No incidents or volume to report there. 405, 420 and Highway 58 incident and volume free. 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I'm Giles Tingey, 610 CKTV Time Saver. Traffic next in 15 minutes.
6: Forecast sunshine and about 13 degrees the high today. We'll see increase in clouds through the late afternoon into the evening, though, down to 7 overnight, where we could see some showers or some thunderstorms rolling through. Tomorrow up to 17 degrees. Those showers will be probably more isolated in the morning tomorrow than mostly clouds through the day. Thursday, cloudy, 14 degrees. Further ahead, a mix of sun and cloud, 19 on Friday, 20 degrees the high for Saturday.
7: What's up? Alien here. You know, from space. And, whoa, I'm loving people's reactions to the news that Lotto Max now has more chances to win, with 15 new prizes of $100,000 on the next draw. 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She also can't believe that the next jackpot is $15 million. But it's real. 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
8: Oh, alien!
7: Way ahead of you, buddy. Already bought my ticket.
9: More prizes, more chances. 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Lotto Max.
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7: Welcome back to Niagara in the Morning, and we're here on the Roundtable Road Trip at the Murata Family Hospital talking about the construction of the South Niagara Hospital. 3 years into this build, exciting things are happening. Patrick Topping is here, Director of Construction for South Niagara Hospital, and two gentlemen who are behind the funding of all of this, Niagara Health Foundation's Chris Green here and Matt Harris as well with the development team. Okay, so this is huge, right? This is a massive project, and you've mentioned 2028, so 2 years. So we're 3 years in. We're over the halfway mark.
8: Yeah, absolutely. We're over that halfway mark. And this is where the project gets, some people say, the most fun. Some say the most challenging.
7: What do you say?
8: I say the most challenging.
7: Okay.
8: Yeah, 100%. This is where all of that preliminary work, everything you've done, did you get it done on time? Is it done correctly? And now it comes to fruition and say, hey, we're going to turn the building on. It all needs to work now.
7: Yeah. Yep. Okay. So what do the next few months look like? Who's in there?
8: So if you're looking at months, we have about 1,000 workers on site right now every day going through. You'll see electricians, plumbers, HVAC. And I think the most notable thing that people will see from the outside, we'll have a lot of landscaping starting. It's actually one of the strategies that Elliston had, is to get the landscaping done early. We've lessons learned. Projects kind of lag on that. So we're going to get that done early, and you'll see the Gateway Plaza take shape. That's right on the corner of Montrose and Bigger. You'll see some of the entrances really start to take shape. We're just full steam ahead. Almost any trade you can imagine is probably on site.
7: All right. And what was the strategy with the landscape? Why do that now as opposed to wait?
8: Because you have an opportunity to do it where there's no one really in your way. At the end of any project, it becomes a little bit chaotic. So you really want to take advantage of a strong season where you have opportunity, where you have availability. Because at the end, it'll be all hands on deck doing what is necessary to get it done.
7: All right. And so, Chris, I'll just go back to you. You talked about how now that the building has formed itself, you can see what it's going to look like. You're getting more people who are interested in donating and getting involved.
9: Yeah. So for so long, when people drove by, they saw the billboard that Mayor Jim had put up, right? So, and we had donors always in Niagara saying, oh, seeing's believing. Well, when they started to dig, we started to get some donors. Okay, they're starting to move. As soon as you saw the structure come out of the ground, especially at the groundbreaking back in July 2023, that's when you started to get the community shift. Like, okay, this thing's actually happening. So they started to step up, want to get involved. We have a really good team that's working on it in the foundation. There's probably 30, 40 kind of significant donors in this pool. And now, like I said, the community, now they can see it's built. They can kind of see the signs that it's coming in 2028. Now they can see, believe it, and they want to get involved. So,
7: all right. And so what's the, you know, Matt, you're doing this, you're on a regular basis, talking to potential donors. So what do you talk about? Is it like the staff and the patients and how it's going to help in the future?
10: Well, I think the first, you want to engage a donor and find out what they're actually interested in, and maybe explain exactly how big the hospital is, what services it's going to provide, and how it will provide better health care or maybe enhance the health care right now that's being given in Niagara Falls and Fort Erie and all that. So, and explain exactly that it's really not that far from Fort Erie, all those type of things. But I think with the hospital being somewhat completed in the mock-up rooms, it's very easy to show people what's happening. So maybe Patrick could explain exactly what the mock-up rooms are and the input that went into designing the mock-ups. You're much more of an expert than me.
7: Yeah, tell us about the mock-up rooms.
8: So one of the major benefits of doing the type of project that we are is a design build. So you go through a complete design process for about the first 2 years, and I'll be honest, we're still doing finishing touches on the design. That's just the type of project it is. But we had mock-ups done on operating suites, exam rooms, so we knew exactly what we were getting, and we had extensive user engagement to make sure that the input was there, that they fed back on what works, what doesn't work, clinical workflow. So now that those are done, approved, we're starting to build them on site, and they're coming to life, even just things from a tile finish. Was it the tile we approved? Was it the pattern we approved? Are the switches in the right place? That's the benefit of having this whole mock-up process done. And then from Chris and Matt's perspective, you can take people through and you can see exactly what the space is going to look like and how it's going to feel.
7: Okay. And do you, can you take anybody, or is there a certain amount of money that I got to tell you that I'm
10: going to... Well, if you want to give me a lot of money, feel free to give me a lot of money. I'll take you whatever tour you want.
9: Yeah. We engage a lot of our longtime monthly donors to bring some of them to the mock-up tours, and it's not a dollar amount. It's how long will you engage with them? Do we have the relationship with them? And are they interested? We did a donor survey a couple years ago to all of our regular donors, and anyone that identifies saying they were interested in the South Niagara site or Niagara Falls, we've reached out to them, talked to them, and said, hey, you want to come see this? Not asking them for any money, just say, this is kind of the inside VIP tour. And then on site, we've done a lot of tours with donors and prospective donors to actually see the building, take them through. Patrick's been with us, along with Antonetta, to take us on these tours through the actual construction site, and some of those have turned into donations when they saw what it is. So it's a really cool piece. The mock-up rooms, a lot of our donors are past healthcare professionals. So I was on a monthly tour, a monthly donor tour, and the lady was a past nurse, and she was watching where all the things were, and she was actually using the stuff in the ICU to be like, oh yeah, that makes sense. It used to be over here. Now this makes sense that I can reach for it, and all those pieces. So they really see that Niagara Health and the construction team has thought about a lot of these things, especially with staff.
7: Yeah, I guess that's a big benefit of the mock-up room too, Patrick, is that you actually do, I mean, with bringing people through, you'll see a little bit of how it's going to stand up.
8: Well, yeah, you'll see almost exactly the type of finish. So if you go to a wall protection, like did we use an Acrovin over a stainless? What did we choose it? Why did we choose it? And it's all from user input, saying this is what stands up. This is what we know works. This is what we know doesn't work. So we were able to mold that and shift things around to make sure it's going to suit the needs of not only our own staff, but all of the people that are going to use these rooms.
7: All right. So when you say user input, do you mean healthcare professionals?
8: Absolutely. Yes, exactly that. Also community partners, too. We did have a large engagement of different community partners come through as well and provide their expertise. And if you use accessibility as one, that was a big group that came through and looked at these rooms extensively.
7: Well, I mean, that's so important. Matt, you said you talk about how big the hospital is and what services. Tell me how big and what services.
10: Maybe I'll defer to Chris, but the other point I was going to make is we all, like with the mock-up rooms, there's a lot of focus on patient comfort and family comfort. Like if you look at the size of the rooms, the furniture that's used so people can actually spend time with their family member, like comfortable chairs, bigger chairs, all that kind of stuff. But I'm going to defer to Chris about the size of the hospital.
9: Yeah, I think it's 1.3 million square feet, 300,000 square feet bigger than the Murata site.
10: This is 1.1.
9: Oh, sorry.
10: Just 1. Over 1.
9: Matt was on
10: that. That's 1.3, yeah.
9: Matt was on that committee for the It's Our Time campaign. One of the things that I noticed when we saw the images and then we took donors through was the way the rooms are set up. So when a patient's laying in the bed, they can see out and they get natural light. And the cutouts in even the windowsills are lower. So if they're sitting in their chairs, they can see everything out. Family can see it. It just feels less like a sterile hospital room and much more... as enjoyable as it can be, but there's a lot of natural light. I know you have all the specs on. Even the glass is different. And
10: how many private rooms?
8: Every room in the hospital is private, 475 rooms, all private. And I'm glad you brought up the glass and natural light, because the WELL initiative, so being the first WELL-certified hospital in Canada, which we are on track to achieve, it's all about the people inside of the building. So we want to make sure that they have access to daylight, that the air handling systems and all of the exchanges are actually increased to make sure that we have a better standard of air, better standard of care within the building. That is, the windows is just a small part of that, but the WELL initiative is very, very important to this project.
7: Wow, that's a lot to keep track of you've got there, Patrick.
8: Oh yeah, I don't do it alone by any means. We have a really fulsome redevelopment team who is amazing. Like we have it from everywhere, from furniture, fixtures, and equipment, to commissioning specific, to scheduling, to just operational readiness. I can't even mention them all, but even Antonetta, we mentioned, is our communications lead, does a terrific job just bringing it all together. So we're doing it as a team.
9: The next phase for us as well, like, so we have this campaign going for the capital build, but then we have to still pay for the equipment that goes in it, right?
7: Oh, you want stuff in the hospital
9: right,
7: too?
9: Yeah.
7: Wow.
9: The walls are great, but we need beds and MRI machines. Okay. So that's all part of it as well. But working together with it, there'll be some items that come from the old sites to move into there. But as soon as it opens, we've got to keep all the stock inside, just like we have to do with all the other hospitals. So
7: right. Okay, so lots to come for sure. This has been an exciting update. Thank you all so much for being here.
10: Can I get a mug next time?
9: Yeah.
7: we'll see. Did you notice, though, he didn't answer my questions? He just decided who was going to answer the question I asked him and then answered
10: exactly,
7: his own questions.
10: Exactly.
7: So, okay, Matt, you can get a mug next time. Thanks for being here.
9: Thanks, Steph. Thank you.
7: Matt Harris, Chris Green, both from Niagara Health Foundation, and Patrick Topping, Director of Construction for the South Niagara Hospital. This has been such a great roundtable road trip. Thank you so much for joining us today. Thanks to all of the guests who stopped by to make this happen. Thank you for listening. And, hey, thank you, Greg.
11: Yeah, and thanks to Wink Martindale for joining.
7: Wink Martindale. Second to none for the interviews we've done this week, let me tell you. Coming up, Gene Valaitis. 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
13: Good morning. I'm Matt Holmes. News brought to you by George's Greek Village, where friends and family come together for great food. We could have some stormy weather moving in tonight. Right now, though, it's 6 degrees. Coming up, what to do with the hantavirus test and talking separation in Alberta and looking back at the Beatles. First, check on traffic.
14: QEW 4 area bound ramp at Thompson Road. Construction still has that closed. Toronto bound at Gilmore. Construction blocking the right lane on Gilmore Road on ramp to Toronto bound. QEW also closed as a result. 406 continues to run well this morning in both directions. 405, 420 and Highway 58 incident and volume free. 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I'm Giles Tingey, 610 CKTV Time Saver Traffic, next in 15 minutes.
13: In news, Ontario's health minister says three people in the province with connections to a deadly hantavirus outbreak are not currently being tested for their rodent-borne illness. CKTV's Christine Jansen with more.
15: Sylvia Jones says the three individuals, a couple in Grey Bruce and a person in Peel Region, are still asymptomatic and isolating. Jones says Ontario's top doctor suggesting that testing on asymptomatic people may not produce appropriate results, and at this stage, it's best to monitor for symptoms. More details about quarantine measures in several provinces are emerging after the evacuation Sunday of a polar expedition cruise that turned into a nightmare for dozens of passengers on board. Four Canadians are among those who got off the MV Hondia Sunday on an island in Spain's Canary Islands and landed in BC, where they will continue their quarantine that began on the ship in early May. Reporting in Niagara, I'm Christine Jansen for 610 CKTV News.
13: Ontario Provincial Police say the bodies of two boaters, including a child, were pulled from the waters of Lake Erie on Monday. OPP Sergeant Ed Sanchuk says the crews were called to an area near Turkey Point.
16: While emergency crews responded to the area, both individuals were located by a passing boater approximately 2 nautical miles from shore. The Canadian Coast Guard attended and recovered both individuals from the water.
13: They were identified as a 7-year-old and a 53-year-old, both from Norfolk County. Police will release more information as the investigation continues. The European Union has imposed sanctions on 16 officials accused of helping Russia abduct tens of thousands of Ukrainian children and force many of them to change their identities or be put up for adoption. The EU hosting a meeting on the issue in Brussels jointly with Canada in order to increase diplomatic pressure on Russia. Foreign Affairs Minister Anita Anand says Canada supports holding those responsible to account.
17: The Coalition for the Return of Ukrainian Children has been useful because it has garnered international attention on an issue that Russia wants the world to forget.
13: Since March of 2023, Russian President Vladimir Putin and a senior Russian official have been subjected to an international criminal court arrest warrant on charges of unlawful deportation and transfer of children, numbering upwards of 20,000. A new report says Canada is better positioned than other countries to face any inflationary pressures on food production, at least for
18: now.
19: The report by TD says Canada's fertilizer imports from the Gulf region are less than 5%, limiting the country's exposure to the ongoing war in Iran. Canada's position as the world's largest potash exporter also offers farmers some relief. The country entered the year with stronger inventories of canola and corn, but soybean inventory remains weak, and those rely heavily on nitrogen. That can't be substituted with potash.
13: Niagara residents are being warned to be on the lookout for scammers. The NRP say there have been reports of driveway and roofing repair scams in the area. Constable Rich Hingley says companies using high-pressure sales tactics and scare tactics on homeowners are making the rounds. He says some do not complete the work, use subpar materials to start the project, then pressure clients into further emergency work as well.
20: Now you feel extra pressure because you don't have a roof, or your roof is covered in a tarp, and all of a sudden you feel like you have to bend into the what they're saying, and you're like, no, that's a moment to pause, go get a second opinion, and even though that they're already started that repair, you can get a second opinion to find out if what they're doing is actually needed.
13: Hingley recommends that homeowners get a written quote and then get a second opinion if you're not sure. And an auction next month will celebrate what would have been the 100th birthday of Marilyn Monroe.
21: I've heard of affairs that are strictly platonic, but diamonds are a girl's best friend.
22: Over 100 items from the life and career of the Hollywood icon are up for sale. Julianne's Auctions says a sale presented with Turner Classic Movies begins June 4th at the Peninsula Beverly Hills. The collection includes a wide range of personal and professional items that are tied to Monroe, including the front entry gate from her Brentwood home.
13: For more news in Niagara, go to our website, 610cktb.com. In sports, we go to the ice, where Colorado now have a 3-1 series lead. That after a 5-2 win against the Wild in Minnesota last night. Five different players on the score sheet for the Avs. Tonight, it's the Sabres trying to get back to even with the Montreal Canadiens. The Habs with a big win on Sunday night on home ice. They'll try to take a 3-1 series lead this evening, but the Sabres try to get their offense going against Montreal. Also tonight, the Knights and Ducks, they're tied at 2 games apiece heading into Game 5 in Vegas. The PWHL had a Game 5 scheduled last night in Montreal between the Victoire and Minnesota. Instead, they had to postpone it due to player illness. Game 5 will instead be played tonight. Blue Jays, they lost 8-5 to Tampa. They go at it again tonight. Jays actually got roughed up for 5 runs in the first 2 innings last night. On the hard court, it was LeBron James with 24 points, 12 rebounds, 3 assists, but the Lakers lost 115-110. They get swept by Canadian Shai Gilgeous-Alexander and the Oklahoma City Thunder. LeBron says he has no idea whether or not it was his last game. Your weather's next.
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13: Forecast sunshine and about 13 degrees the high today. We'll see increase in clouds through the late afternoon into the evening, though, down to 7 overnight, where we could see some showers or some thunderstorms rolling through. Tomorrow, up to 17 degrees. Those showers will be probably more isolated in the morning tomorrow than mostly clouds through the day. Thursday, cloudy, 14 degrees. Further ahead, a mix of sun and cloud, 19 on Friday, 20 degrees the high for Saturday.
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0: 1 at Stirring Up Number 2. It's Gene Vilaitis on 610 CKTV, Niagara's news and talk. 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
1: And welcome to 2026 Census Day. You received your census.

0: And there's no way you can say, well, I work, but I don't leave home to go to work. Denise from Port Colborne texted me in. They had the long form, and by the time they could complete it, their time expired. So they had to wait a half an hour and go back in and try to fill it out again. Now, Alex, young man, I don't know if you've ever filled out a census before, but have you completed yours for midnight tonight?
1: Alex Hobson, it's the census police. Today is the deadline. Hand us the form and no one gets hurt.
2: Okay, boys, let's get him.
0: So that's just a little warning for you if you don't get it for by midnight tonight.
3: Nobody gets hurt and then you hear gunfire.
0: Nobody gets hurt.
3: Yes. No, I have not done a census before. Today is my first time, so okay. I'm really excited for it. You've really painted a good picture for me right here.
0: Yeah, the census police. Yep. There is no census police force. That was just for fun for Alex. But if you don't fill it out and get it in, they'll send you a letter. And if you still don't, they will fine you $500. Okay, with the price of gas, nothing has changed today. Well, diesel is up by 2 cents a liter. Dan McTeague, the gas wizard, will be with us in exactly 1 hour from now. And we'll talk about gas and energy. Now, this is interesting. And I can't wait to get Dan's reaction to this. I want to introduce you to a gentleman by the name of Francois Poirier. He is the CEO of TC Energy, a Canadian company that moves 30% of all natural gas within North America across 94,000 kilometers of pipelines. Now, he recently and successfully chaired a U.S. government study to talk about how you streamline the issuing of permits. And he said it went great. But listen to his analysis of Canada.
4: With all this momentum, Canada has still fallen behind. Because Canada has been unable to attract a meaningful share of global investment. Because capital goes where it's welcome, and for too long it has not felt welcome here.
0: Ooh.
4: Because Canada is no longer competing only within its borders or even just across North America. We are competing with the world under a very different set of expectations. It's why in 2025 the U.S. sanctioned $56 billion of LNG-related projects.
0: Okay, that's enough. You know, the point he's saying, and there's the quote, you know, he says, capital goes where it's welcome, and it's not welcome in Canada, and that's because of the federal government, all you elbows up people. Now, if you're wondering why nothing is happening, let's listen to the Prime Minister from this past weekend.
5: So when we're building physically, we're building inclusively, sustainably, in solidarity.
0: What?
5: And as this group has been talking about over the last 24 hours and living in your day jobs, these same values must hold when we build virtually.
0: I have no clue what that means whatsoever. But this is why we're not getting anything done, because of a word salad like that. Put a shovel in the ground. Get a pipeline built. You know, you got this CEO of one of Canada's largest energy company, and he said it, I'll repeat it, capital goes where it's welcomed, and it's not welcomed here. In other words, people are not investing in Canada. This is very serious. You know that we have Tom Gorski from Blacklock's reporter on every single Thursday morning. Well, they dug into some forms thanks to the Access to Information Act, and they're reporting today that staff in the Prime Minister's Privy Council office attended a closed-door March 10th meeting to discuss which reporters would be blacklisted or accredited. I'm sure David Cochran made the cut. Interestingly, after this secret meeting to blacklist journalists in Canada, weeks later, our Prime Minister commemorated World Press Freedom Day by announcing a strong, independent, and free press both defines and defends our values. That is an outright lie. Oh, mega, they're melting down after buyers in the U.S. got an email confirming that they will never get their Trump phones or even get their deposits back. An estimated 590,000 people reportedly paid a $100 deposit each, roughly 59 million

0: elected, and not a single customer has received their Trump phone. You know what tonight is? Yep, Looney Dog Night at the ballpark. You know I'm obsessed. The last Looney Dog was a couple of Tuesdays ago. The total for that night was 98,738 dogs. We are still on our way to achieving the goal of 1 million Looney Dogs at the ballpark this year. And finally, you like game shows? I watch some. A contestant on The Price is Right has set a new record for largest prize in a single game in the history of the 54-year-old The Price is Right show. Retired U.S. Army veteran Vanessa McCaskill took home $240,150. It was on last Friday, a special Mother's Day episode. The previous big winner on The Price is Right took home $210,000. Now, remember, you have to pay tax in the U.S. That comes into about $24,000. But still, that's pretty good. So congratulations, Vanessa, and come on down. That's Valaitis on the News, the early edition.
1: Here's your 610 CKTB weather forecast. Today's high is 13 degrees. It'll be mainly sunny. Overnight, 7 degrees for a low. Chance of a thunderstorm early tomorrow morning. Tomorrow's high is 17 degrees. Same thing. Chance of a thunderstorm early in the morning. 60% chance of showers tomorrow. Thursday, it'll be 14 degrees and cloudy. Friday, 19 degrees with a mix of sun and cloud. And then Sunday, it'll get up to 20 degrees with a 30% chance of showers and a mix of sun and cloud. This is subject to change because typically the weather does not stay exactly the same a week in advance. But I'm looking at Sunday and Monday right now and seeing a couple 22s, 24s.
0: This is like a commercial.
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1: Right now it's 8 degrees outside and sunny with your 610 CKTV weather. I'm Alex Hobson.
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5: 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It's Gene Vilaitis on 610 CKTV, Niagara's news and talk.
0: Glad you're here. You can get a hold of me by text at 905-688-2582. Later this hour, John Litke is going to be dropping by. We're going to be talking about the Hadavirus. And are we experiencing deja vu all over again? In hour number two, Dan McTeague will be here. Can't wait to see what he has to say about Francois Poirier, the CEO of one of Canada's largest energy companies. Man, that was something else. You know, he says that capital goes where it's welcome and it's not welcomed here. In other words, we have too many things blocking the energy industry. And, you know, they're still drives me crazy. They're still not doing anything. The guy's been in office for over a year. Also next hour, Adam Szabo. Remember when Vilaitis on the news yesterday, we played that soundbite of a Tory MP talking to the federal health minister and asking her if injecting fentanyl was considered safe. And she couldn't answer the question. I mean, it was a joke. So Adam's going to talk about that and a lot more coming. Right now, though, and every Tuesday morning, it's a delight to welcome back my longtime friend and also fellow recovering news director, as we say jokingly, Dave Trafford is here. And good morning.
10: I'm sorry. It's no joke, pal. I'm in full recovery mode.
0: Well, being a news director, yes, it's a tough job. Just ask Bonnie Heslop here at our station.
10: Exactly.
0: Hey, listen, we have Tom Gorski from Blacklock's reporter on every Thursday morning. And I think it's probably, in terms of journalism, the best news site in Canada. And thanks to Access to Information, Blacklock's this morning is reporting that staff in the Prime Minister's Privy Council attended a closed-door March 10th meeting to discuss which reporters would be blacklisted or accredited. And then a few weeks later on World Press Freedom Day, the same Prime Minister who's getting involved in blacklisting journalists said a strong, independent, and free press both defines and defends our values. Well, he obviously a hypocrite. We're blacklisting reporters in 2026 in Canada?
10: That is the word that comes up in the Blacklock reporting. I don't see any of that in quotations in any of the stories that I've read. So, you know, and all due respect to the folks at Blacklock, I think they certainly managed to get attention from everybody. But I have yet to see any kind of reporting that they have done that has been made public. It's all behind a paywall, and it's not cheap, right?
0: Yeah, it's about $400. Yeah,
10: yeah. So, and I have no objection to paying for my news. Let's get that straight. I'm a recovering news director. but my point is, there's no way for me to say I can look at this and say, okay, I can argue with it. I can put some credence in what's being written and presented. If this were all true, then just release all of the documents that they said that they have got that proves this. The stories that I have seen on this, and it's based on the Blacklock reporting, is, again, reporting based on reporting, based on what I saw on Facebook, based on what I think I heard on CBC. Like, there's a lot of that going on. Mm-hmm. But the issue for me is, if you look at what is actually in quotations and is attributed to any of the documents, they're saying that they want to get their accreditation in line. That, in fact, if, you know, having been part of a press gallery and worked in Ottawa and Queen's Park and City Hall in Toronto, the gallery was the group that decided who got accredited, which makes sense to me. So if there's some standard, that's terrific. But if it's department by department, which this story suggests, and we're trying to make sure that there's some level of standard in terms of who gets accredited, then I don't have a problem with that. And, you know, this whole language around who is a bona fide journalist. Yeah, that's kind of iffy. Not sure, government agencies should be making those decisions. Leave it to the press gallery. It's simple. But, you know, I'm on the verge of this being kind of conspiratorial and clickbait.
0: Interesting. Well, I'll talk to Tom Gorski about that very thing.
10: I'm sure he'll agree with me.
0: yeah. Well, that's how he makes his money. I mean, come on, you go to the Globe and Mail, it's got a paywall up too. So
10: I know, but they do, except here's the difference. There are stories in the Globe and Mail that their writers write and present that are not paywalled. So I can get a sense of what the Globe and Mail is doing. I can get a sense of what, you know, CNN is doing. I can get a sense of what the Toronto Star is doing based on what is publicly available. And okay, if I believe Rob Benzie at the Toronto Star, great. I'm going to subscribe and I'm going to get more subscription-only details. So I don't have a problem with that, but right now there's no there for me in this particular case.
0: Oh, right. The hantavirus, is it deja vu all over again? You know, I remember listening to one of our colleagues, Paul Cook, a number of years ago on an all-news radio station announcing the first COVID case at Sunnybrook Hospital. And right away, then Mayor John Tory and Dr. Tam said, you know, don't get upset at Chinese people. You should go out and have Chinese food tonight. 3 weeks later, every single restaurant in Canada was closed. Sports games were suspended. There was toilet paper hoarding. I still don't understand that one. And, you know, an 89-cent bottle of Purell was, you know, going for about $150,000. So three isolated cases. The Ontario Health Minister Jones, won't she, you know, kind of being iffy about releasing details. Should I be worried, or is this just an isolated incident?
10: First, I wouldn't want the details released in terms of the specific people involved. We know where they are. The public health folks are overlooking it. They're being self-isolating, which is, you know, a lot better than being ordered to isolate, I guess. But here's the interesting thing to me. I heard Bonnie Henry, the public health officer in British Columbia yesterday, and she got asked that question. I forget, you know, is this COVID all over again? And she said two things. First, we know a whole lot more about this than we ever knew about COVID in the early stages. And the second thing is, because of COVID, we're responding more, far more cautiously than we might have otherwise, given the evidence of hantavirus. And people are calling them victims. People are calling it an outbreak. It's none of those things yet. But it's interesting to see, I mean, again, how quickly we have become experts in it.
0: Yes.
10: The media, I think, has done a pretty good job at it. You know, hantavirus is not like COVID-19, a singular virus. There are all kinds of strains. And it just so happens that the one called the Andes strain is the one that's human to human. So at least we know, okay, bingo, they've got data, they've got research, they've got some kind of behavioral view in terms of how this works, how it's spread. Now, it's serious if you get it. I don't share the level of anxiety around it, just in as much as we seem to know a whole lot more about it. Now, you know, we want to get into PPE and all that kind of stuff, and what should we do about lockdowns and et cetera. Well, okay, that's a different debate. But it sounds to me like public health is far more urgent and far more prepared for this as opposed to the way we were back in, you know, March of 2020.
0: Yeah. Well, I lived through most of COVID in Vancouver. And Bonnie Henry, when she first emerged on the scene, was this, what a kind, nice lady. And I'll tell you, by the end of COVID, people hated her guts because she made life miserable in British Columbia. And she made my life miserable. So when I saw her on the news the other day, my reaction was, oh, no, her again? Again?
10: Well, she did point out, Gene, it's a new podium. At least something's changed. But you know what? Every public health officer took it on the chin for doing their job in COVID. Kieran Moore, the local public health officials in Toronto, and certainly I know that, you know, through Niagara, they had the same kind of issues. Everybody was trying to do their best, and they were the front line folks who had to take the brunt of the grief and the complaints, because, you know, it was up to them to deliver the news about lockdowns or about, you know, masks or whatever it happened to be. And I agree with you. The fatigue level, we're still feeling the effects of the fatigue.
0: Yeah, sure.
10: For sure we are.
0: Especially young children. I sometimes see news clips about what we were actually doing during COVID. And I think a lot of people really lost their minds. And the clip that comes to mind, and I'll never forget this one, is some poor guy at a ski resort trying to get on the lift chair. And they were like ripping him off the chair and trying to take his skis off because he's going up a chairlift outside in a mountain resort, but he didn't have his mask on.
10: Yeah, by himself. Yeah, I know.
0: Yeah.
10: We did the same thing. You know, I admit the stories. There were local parks in Toronto where there was a mom out with one of her kids in a stroller and, you know, getting grief because she couldn't be in the park. There's nobody around. And again, mom had a mask on. It was just insane stuff. But of course, nothing was as stupid as suggesting that you could just inject Lysol or whatever detergent into your veins to kill the virus.
0: Well, I remember, you know, hanging out with a group of individuals in Vancouver, and we were all very, very careful. And we got together for a birthday party. We took our masks off, and out came the birthday cake, and the birthday boy blew out all the candles. And all of us just looked at each other going, I'm on a diet. I'm going to pass on the cake. Thanks.
10: Exactly. Yeah. Well, I ended up with COVID after attending a conference, and it was the Radio Days conference in 2022, 21, something like that. So, you know, it lingered, and as much and all as we knew what was going on, and we were careful, and we were wearing masks, away you go. And there's still cases, right?
0: Oh, yeah. People
10: getting COVID this year and got my shots, so I'm so far so good. But now, you know, on this, the one thing that really assures me and makes sure that the hantavirus is not the threat, RFK says we're fine.
0: Oh, well, then if RFK says we're fine, then we're fine. Yikes.
10: Everything's under control.
0: Dave Trafford is with us, as he is every Tuesday morning. We talk about everything from soup to nuts. We'll take a quick break. When we return, has Doug Ford really returned the jet? We'll find out on 610 CKTB, Niagara's News and Talk. I'm Gene Valaitis.
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12: Good morning. I'm Matt Holmes. Here's what's making news. Ontario's health minister says three people with connections to the hantavirus outbreak are not currently being tested. This while Canada's largest private sector union says it will kick off negotiations with the big three automakers next month. The OPP said the bodies of two boaters, unfortunately a 7-year-old and a 53-year-old, both from Norfolk County, were pulled from the water out past Turkey Point yesterday. And the NRP have officially kicked off their 6th annual spring food drive. Forecast, we've got some sunshine today and trying to get up to about 13 degrees this afternoon. By late afternoon into the evening and overnight, we'll start to see some cloud showers developing. Could have a thunderstorm roll through, a low down to 7. Tomorrow, those showers and thunderstorms will still remain possible through the early part of the day, then mostly clouds, a high of 17. Cloudy and 14 on Thursday. Long range look at your weekend. Friday, a mix of sun and cloud, 19. Saturday, a sun cloud mix, 20. A high of 22 degrees by Sunday.
5: 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Gene Valaitis on 610 CKTV, Niagara's News and Talk. 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
17: 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Gene Vilaitis on 610 CKTV, Niagara's news and talk.
0: Hurtful, hurtful, hurtful. Dave Trafford joins me every Tuesday morning, and we talk just about everything. Dave, I've been watching what's happening at Queen's Park. That's your area of expertise, among many. And, you know, Merritt Stiles, I'm impressed with her. I'm not a fan of the NDP. But she keeps hounding the premier, you know, give us the papers. You said you sold the jet back to Bombardier. Where are the papers? Show us something. I'm starting to wonder if the jet really has been returned, and so are many others.
10: As of Friday, just this past weekend, he said, well, it's still being worked out or whatever it happens to be. It's not like it's a negotiation. But there's all kinds of questions around that, and it was made quite clear right away, we've returned the jet, everything's back, we're going to sell it back for the price, we're not going to have any change in cost, we're not going to lose any money. Okay, so where's the paper? And it's soon come. And I just think it's interesting. It's the government must be looking at something that says people don't care about this, right? That in fact, you know, the generally speaking, it's not resonating with most people. The challenge is maybe in and of itself it doesn't, but you start to add it up to all the other questions around transparency for the Ford government. And that's what got him into, you know, hot water before the break a couple of weeks ago. So it was FOI. So it was Greenbelt. So it was, you know, 413. Had a really interesting conversation last week with a guy named Paul Webster. He's a freelance reporter, and he's talking about trying to get the documents around who is involved in the land transfers, the land deals around the 413. And he had to go to court, to go to the Court of Appeal, and he's an independent guy. So he's footing the bill himself. And again, these things aren't subject to FOI in and of themselves, but the government has refused to hand them over, even though the accountability officers have said, hey, he has a right to see this stuff, hand it over. So there's a lot of this issue or the mucky issues around transparency. And I think it only leads to that. Here's the problem. They're doubling down on it. In as much as I think the premier released the video yesterday.
0: Yes.
10: 5 minutes about, you know, what a great job we're doing and how we're worrying about people and how their jobs and everything else. And then I heard Vic Fedeli on the radio this morning talking about the same thing and was asked about this. And he said, yeah, we get asked about it all the time. But here's our answer. Our answer is we're doing a great job. Okay. You know, so I think there was an opportunity there to put that to bed. But boy, the longer this lingers, I think it then becomes a significant issue. And it actually, Gene, it makes On the Ledge, the Ontario Politics podcast, sound kind of boring because we keep talking about the same bloody thing week after week.
0: Well, you know, what struck me in this video was, here's the quote, it's never been a better time to buy a home. And I'm just thinking, are you doing what your late brother used to do that got him into trouble? It's never been a better time to buy a home in Ontario. Food inflation is crazy. Gas prices are crazy. People are just making ends meet. But according to Doug Ford, now's the time to buy that home.
10: Well, and that's the issue, right? There's just no question that the top issues on people's minds, groceries, transportation, commuting, do I have a job, you know, my housing, all of those things, affordability under the umbrella writ large is the issue for most people. And it's great to say we've never taxed you. In fact, we've reduced some of the fees that you're paying. Okay, it's still hard to make ends meet. So what exactly have you done as a governing party in your mandate to make life better for me? Again, you go back to the healthcare. Yesterday, the report suggesting that, you know, wait times have gone up exponentially since 2019. and people are waiting out like 20 hours in some cases to be seen. And the government's answer is, well, you know, we put in $1 billion a year into it. And that builds a hospital. I heard your whole report this morning on the Niagara South Health Project, and that's great. But, you know, you got to pay people to be in that building now.
0: Yeah.
10: And are you doing that? And that's the real issue. Is how long is it going to be before there's 20-hour lineups in the ER at the new hospital in Niagara in 3 years?
0: Yeah. I want to talk a little bit about energy here, especially because Dan's coming up at 10:05. The CEO of TC Energy, it's one of Canada's largest energy companies. Just to give you an idea, this company moves 30% of all natural gas within North America across 94,000 kilometers of pipelines. So this guy knows what he's talking about. His name is François Poirier, and in a speech, I mean, he just pointed the finger at Mark Carney and said, "You're failing." And the quote was, "Capital goes to where it's welcome, and it's not welcomed in Canada. Too much red tape. People are not investing in Canada." And Carney, of course, is still a climate change bedwetter. You know what? He's the first guy who's had the guts to really say it like it is.
10: The problem here is, and I think he's right to some degree in terms of, you know, investment goes where it's welcome, and that makes a great deal of sense. And that has been a long-standing criticism of the federal government. So, you know, whether it has been the conservatives under Harper or Trudeau, whatever it might be, there's been that kind of hangover in terms of the issues around the investment. But the other side of the problem is, and I understand this, that the natural gas is one part of it, but we want to move our crude oil too, right?
0: Mm-hmm.
10: And get to the West Coast. Some really great reporting in The Logic by Kevin Carmichael recently. And he was down in Texas when they had the, you know, the oil prom there when everybody was down,
0: yeah,
10: you know, celebrating what was going on with the oil industry. And he made a really interesting observation, and I think it was about a month ago he published a piece. But he essentially said that the biggest oil producers in terms of the oil industry here in Canada, the Canadians, that is, groups, they can get by on $60 a barrel. They're going to make a ton of cash. They don't have to make anything more. Now, when we're talking about, you know, oil up around 100, maybe flirting with higher than $100 on any given day, they're making money hand over fist. They don't have to do anything else to expand their business and take the big risk of building a pipeline to the West Coast. And the other side of this is the government, and Alberta too, is insisting any pipeline development has to come with carbon capture. And I think, you know, again, that's being undersold, and it may be poo-pooed as one of those greenwashing things. But if you look at the research and you actually look at the science around it, it's pretty cool stuff. And the interesting part for me is the Alberta terrain, the geography in Alberta, is among the best in the world to actually accommodate carbon capture systems underground. So, you know, to be able to use that as incentive to move it forward, there's a whole new industry that could be built up around it, but we're not doing it. So why? You know, the oil companies are playing a part in all of this. But I agree with you. We need to break the logjam sooner than later.
0: Yeah. Couple minutes left. Two quick final questions here. Mitch Marner, guess who's leading the NHL in playoff scoring? Mitch Marner. Yeah, figures.
10: Yeah, Leaf fans are saying that just the same as the Buffalo fans were saying that about Jack Eichel when he went to Las Vegas, right? What the hell happened to this guy? Mm-hmm. Where was he? Where was he for us? So I don't know if it's something around not being in this, you know, the heat of the hockey center of the universe. And certainly, you know, Buffalo, watching that Buffalo-Montreal series, it's crazy. Right now they're in the bullseye of all the excitement and the heat. Toronto's no different. So being out in Las Vegas, I don't know, does that relieve you of all of that anxiety and kind of let you play the way you're going to play? Is there something that's going on with the systems that they're using in Las Vegas? Or I also saw somebody suggest, and Alex may have a thought on this, but, you know, the West is not as nearly as competitive as the East historically over the last number of years. So Mitch was just playing against tougher opponents and didn't produce as well. I don't know. But at the end of the day, I'm still booing the guy when he comes to town.
0: You've made that clear. Well, you know, also, you know, in the locker room, there's only half a reporter that covers hockey in Vegas.
10: Exactly. Yeah. There's no Steve Simmons in Las Vegas.
0: Oh, there's no Steve Simmons anywhere else. Ask that to anybody. Final question, and maybe you can explain this to me like I'm 12 because I just don't get it. You know, one of the first big holidays, especially in this province of Ontario, the May 2-4 weekend. Dave, why is the May 2-4 weekend happening on the 17th and the 18th?
10: Just because we decided that it was going to be the third Monday of the month, and May 1st was a Friday, so it feels early. Yeah, it does, but I'd be willing to put up with that if it means we can finally turn the calendar on the forecast, and let's get into something that resembles spring as opposed to, you know, when I was in Portugal, it would have been a cold winter day here. So I'm happy with that. But yeah, you know what? I'm not really fussed by that. I think a lot of people I know are kind of ready for a long weekend. So bring it on.
0: Well, Alex and I will be working on Victoria Day to make sure somebody is here live and local. So we're carrying the flag at 610 CKDB. We may have some fun during the show, too. what's coming up on the podcast?
10: Well, we'll have the group sitting around. I do want to get the read on the premier's video from the panel. That will be kind of interesting. But also, this whole question around, you know, healthcare wait times. What are we going to do about it? When does this rock that he's trying to push up the hill just become too difficult and start to roll back on them?
0: Yeah. Well, you know, it's interesting. They took kind of an interesting step sideways. Now pharmacists are going to be allowed to treat people. They can on certain things, but now they've opened up the number of things that pharmacists can do that only doctors could do in the past. And Minister Jones yesterday was, well, you know, this is the greatest thing since sliced bread, and it's going to free up all this time. Well, not really.
10: Jock itch. That's one of the things. You're going to walk into your pharmacy, right? Can you fix this? I mean, really?
0: Jock itch. I think that's one of the questions on the census this year.
10: Is that the long form?
0: Yeah, the long form. I tell you, I couldn't believe, you know, I as soon as I got mine, I did it like right away. I don't want to procrastinate. Yeah. But, you know, what sex were you born at birth? Put down male. What do you identify as now? Have you seen the list?
10: I didn't. My wife filled it out for us, but it took her about a half an hour.
0: It's like, I mean, the only thing missing is like pet dog, honestly.
10: Well, and I trust that she put down the proper, you know, ID for me. I have no idea.
0: Well, get it in today. You could be fined $500. Listen, thanks as usual. We always have a lot of fun with you on Tuesday morning. And where can folks go to get the podcast?
10: Now, anywhere you listen to your podcast, Apple, iHeart, Spotify, and we're also on the YouTube. It's On the Ledge, your Ontario Politics Podcast.
0: All right. Thanks, Dave. Appreciate it.
10: Thank you, Eugene. See ya.
0: Talk to you next week. There he goes. Dave Trafford. We always have a lot of fun having a chat. We've been friends for a million years. All right. Let's take a break for the weather, which is not warm enough yet, but it is improving. After that, John Ledke will be here. We're going to talk more about this virus. And is it deja vu? Or should we just be cool? That's coming up next here on 610 CKTB, Niagara's News and Talk. With the weather now, here's Alex.
1: Here's your 610 CKTB weather forecast. Got a pretty decent looking week ahead of us here. 13 degrees today and mainly sunny. Overnight, it will be 7 degrees. Risk of a thunderstorm overnight and early tomorrow morning. Tomorrow, it'll be 17 degrees, 60% chance of showers, but mostly in the morning. I believe it's going to clear up in the afternoon. On Thursday, 14 degrees and cloudy. Friday, 19 with a mix of sun and cloud. And then on Saturday, 20 degrees with a mix of sun and cloud and a very small chance of showers. Right now, it's 8 degrees with your 610 CKTV weather. I'm Alex Hobson.
18: What's up? Alien here. 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And... 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
0: All right, if you want to get a hold of me, you can text message me about anything. I'm at 905-688-2582, 905-688-2582. We had a lot of really good text messages yesterday about all the stories we were talking about. Coming up next hour, it's Tuesday. That means Dan McTeague will be here. He's president of Canadians for Affordable Energy, also the Gas Wizard. We're going to talk to him about this executive who really pointed the finger at Carney and said, too many regulations and nobody's investing in Canadian energy. Also, Randy Taylor will be here. Adam Zivo is checking in. Oh, this is going to be great with Adam. Remember yesterday on Vilaitis on the News, we had that Tory MP from Western Canada, Dan Meisner, and he was questioning in a parliamentary committee in Ottawa last week the public health minister, and he wanted to know if injecting fentanyl was safe. She would not answer the question. And she just came off like, well, a jerk. So Adam's got some thoughts on that. It'll be good. Right now, though, we're joined by a great storyteller on this show. John Litke is back. Good morning, John.
22: Good morning, Gene.
0: I love you. Sent me a message here, and we're going to be talking about this brand new virus. And you said, tomorrow morning, I want to talk about the deja vu machine. Good luck. Have fun. Don't die. Now, I know that you've been tracking the headlines, as have I, about the hadavirus. It was from that cruise ship out in the Atlantic. Now, interestingly enough, and talk about deja vu, that's what I got yesterday. I started seeing ticker tape numbers on CNN right next to the oil prices. And my first question was, man, this feels like 2020 all over again. Or, John, are we smarter this time?
22: Are we smarter this time? I'd like to think you and I are smarter this time, Gene. Collectively, I don't know. Put the two of us in a room. Who knows if we're smarter or not? But it's 2026, and we are back in the loop. It's like Scarface. Just when we thought we were out, they're pulling us back in again. It does feel like total deja vu. We've got the ticker tape at the bottom of the screens. The media is sensationalizing it without telling us clear information. And they're actually telling us that they're not telling us clear information about it for whatever reason. Whether we're smarter this time around is debatable, but the machinery has gone back into full swing. The gears are in motion. The oil's been put into the mechanics. We're watching the same panic loop start to spin up, but only this time the cynicism is higher because we've seen how the sausage is made, we've seen what the problems are, and oh, that's right, we're still in the middle of a protracted European engagement between Russia and Ukraine and the world. Oh, right, this time we've got the Middle East going on. I think all of our nerves are up to about 8.5 right now.
0: Yeah, I tend to agree. Now, do you trust the current federal software to handle this?
22: I don't know. You know, it's a 40% mortality rate. We've seen 3 deaths on a ship of 150 people. That's scary. This isn't a drill. I mean, this is a predator. Now, is it going to be spreading as quickly as COVID did? By all accounts, it doesn't seem so, but we're not being told this information. But no, I don't entrust our executive software running the system right now, and you and I have spoken about that. If this thing scales up, the government's going to move straight into digital martial law territory. They're going to view the citizenry as stupid and crass. I don't know how far they'll go this time. We know they didn't seize airwaves last time. They didn't do a digital censorship act or anything. But we didn't see the prevention of conspiracy theorists running amok with it either. And there was a large, sensible group of people that were left looking to the left, looking to the right, wondering, what am I supposed to believe right now? What I can tell you is that people will react to lethal chaos, but the government rather would control the story than just trust the people with the information.
0: Yeah. Well, they did seize bank accounts way back when, and we tend to kind of forget that. You've told me in the past that you're a fan of Sam Rockwell's film, Good Luck, Have Fun, Don't Die. Now, looking at that Trump presser yesterday and the virus news and he falling asleep again at his desk, is that basically the new global national anthem? Good luck, have fun, don't die.
22: Not just a movie line. It's the fine print on every government press release from Ottawa to D.C. around the globe right now. We are living a live-action sci-fi flick, and the lead actors are all reading from the teleprompter that's been unplugged for years but now turned back on and spooled back up. Honestly, watching that presser yesterday with the virus reports, the movie title, Good Luck, Have Fun, Don't Die, is the only thing that actually makes sense. It is the unofficial doctrine right now. We've all checked out, but that's the remaining sentiment. It's dark, it's bleak, but it's the reality of a world without institutional trust or institutional adults.
0: Yeah. You know, back in 2020, and I remember this, and it's still right there, center, and I brought this up with Sue Ann Levy yesterday when she was on Monday. In 2020, we saw politicians, because everybody said, well, it's coming from Wuhan, China, and people were starting to criticize Chinese Canadians. Then Mayor John Tory and Dr. Tam said, you know, go out and have dinner at a Chinese food restaurant tonight to show solidarity with Chinese Canadians. Well, you know what? It's 2026. You know, you do work for B'nai B'rith. Anti-Semitic attacks are way up there. Where are the politicians, as Sue Ann said yesterday? Go out and have some matzo ball soup. Go out and buy some bagels. I mean, they haven't done anything.
22: No, we've seen no stopping of anti-Zionist, anti-Israel rhetoric whatsoever. In 2020, the world's institutional public health elite were the most expensive restaurant critics that we've ever seen. The bureaucracy, though, traded a neutral whistle for a campaign strategist spreadsheet, as we, you and I have discussed as of late, in picking and choosing of electoral favorites. So back then, the optics was supporting Chinese restaurants, but right now, where is that energy for Jewish or Israeli Canadians? The safety and rights of our community has been sidelined or ignored because electoral math doesn't work out. The bureaucracy isn't being neutral. It's been co-opted by forces that treat protection as a political reward rather than a fundamental right. It's depressing.
0: Mm-hmm. You floated the idea with me and in the past of what you call the system shake and having an adult in the room. Explain that.
22: Yeah, we definitely do need to have a system shake. And I look to someone like Jason Kenney, who is making a lot of noise right now on the national scene, and for obvious reasons with that data breach out of Alberta right now. But he's a realist who understands how the gears of the state turn. He's an institutionalist who can act as an honest broker, unlike the current crop, who, quite frankly, let's be honest, a lot of people like the liberals, but a lot of people are also still very concerned about them. So, and Carney is still painting inside of Justin Trudeau's lines right now. So Kenny does have the potential to be a different adult in the room who flips the script script ends the post-2015 fairy tale that we're still sort of living in the hangover of and bringing us back to reality. I'm not being a pusher of Kenny, but just rather someone of that scope. If I were Mark Carney, I'd be bringing in oppositional forces that are outside of current government, that were in past government, to try to create a coalition, if you will.
0: Yeah. Final one, because I'm just about out of time here. If the ticker tape on the TV thing tells us to stay home tomorrow, John, are you staying home, or have you reached your limit on selective government advice?
22: I've reached my limit on selective advice. I will do what I did during COVID, which is follow my own public health advice based off of what I'm seeing. And, I do a full amalgam of, all of the different public health advice and see what applies to us locally here. But when the government spends years picking and choosing which groups to protect based on their own survival, they've lost the moral authority to tell me how to manage my own. I'm not going to follow a script written by a co-opted bureaucracy. I'm waiting for an institutionalist that I could actually trust in. But, at this point, selective advice is just a fancy way of saying they're guessing, and I'm done of being a test subject for their PR experiments.
0: All right. Good job this morning. I just love this. And before you go, I'm going to wish you good luck. Have fun. Don't die.
22: And to you, Gene.
0: There he goes, John Lettke. We love having him on the show. All right. After the news, Dan McTeague will be here. He's going to react to what this energy CEO basically at a speech out loud saying to Carney, too many regulations. Nobody wants to invest in Canada. This guy, talk about honest. Haven't heard many people say that in positions of great power. Also, Adam Szivo is going to be here. It's going to be a good bit. In hour number three, Coach Debbie Muir will be joining us. She's in the Olympic and Canadian Coaching Hall of Fame. And before we land this baby at 12 noon, it's Gonzo. He's in the air chair with Drive at 2. Lots to come. Stay with us on 610 CKTB. Niagara's News and Talk. I'm Gene Valaitis.
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12: Good morning, I'm Matt Holmes. Here's what's making news. The province's health minister says three people with connections to the hantavirus outbreak are currently not being tested. Sylvia Jones says the three people are still asymptomatic and isolating. She says a couple from Grey Bruce County and another person from Peel region are being monitored. The Ontario residents are among a number of people who may have had contact with anyone sick on the cruise ship or on earlier flights. Canada's largest private sector union says it will kick off negotiations with the Detroit Three automakers next month, and will target Ford Motor Company first.
23: Unifor says it will open talks with Ford on June 22nd. The union represents about 5,000 workers across Ford facilities in Canada. With the pattern agreement established with Ford, negotiations would then follow with fellow automakers Stellantis and General Motors, all at a time when the companies and their workers grapple with U.S. tariffs on auto parts, steel, and aluminum, and more recently, a limited reopening of the Canadian market to Chinese electric vehicles.
24: Ontario Provincial Police say the bodies of two boaters, a 7-year-old and a 53-year-old, both from Norfolk County, were pulled from the water out past Turkey Point. OPP Sergeant Ed Sanchek says they were found more than 3.5 kilometers from shore by a passing boater.
25: I just want to take this opportunity to send out our deepest and sincerest condolences to
5: to all family members and friends that are affected by this tragedy. As a father, I can't even imagine what you're going through.
24: Sanchuk says the child and the adult were recovered from the water by the Canadian Coast Guard, and further updates will be provided as more details come out. Niagara Regional Police want residents to be aware of possible driveway and roofing repair scams. Police say the companies use high-pressure sales and scare tactics on homeowners. Constable Rich Hingley says those tactics should be a sign that you need to slow things down.
11: There's nothing wrong with doing renovations, and you might think your roof does need to have repairs, but that's the time to slow down, get a good estimate, and then take that estimate and go to other companies. Go to two or three we recommend. And if that original estimate is somewhere in the ballpark, absolutely use those people if you want.
24: He adds that after you get a quote, look the company up online and see if they are legit. Hingley says there have been reports where some scammers do not complete the work, use subpar materials, or pressure clients into further emergency work that is often not needed. This will the Niagara Regional Police have kicked off their sixth annual spring food drive. CKTV's Christine Jensen has the details.
13: The NRPS is partnering with 10 local food banks, 13 local grocery stores, as well as Post Foods Canada until Thursday, May 14th. Officers will be posted at various grocery stores across the region from 9 a.m. to 3 p.m. daily to collect donations in the effort to tackle food insecurity in Niagara. The past 5 years has seen over 73,000 pounds of food donations and $53,000 in cash and gift cards. Today, you can find them at Food Basics in Pelham on Highway 20 East, Sobeys in Port Colborne on West Side Road, and No Frills in Fort Erie on Thompson Road. 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Reporting in Niagara, I'm Christine Jansen for 610 CKTV News.
24: And several federal departments have delayed or are considering delaying having their staff return to the office 4 days a week this summer due to the lack of space.
14: Treasury Board announced earlier this year that public service executives are expected to work on site 5 days per week starting May 4th, and all other federal employees must be in the office 4 days a week starting July 6th. But Immigration, Refugees and Citizenship Canada said in a message to staff last week that it's delaying the requirement until it finds more office space. For now, the department says only managers will have to be on site 4 days a week as of July, while other employees are being asked to keep the existing schedule of being in the office 3 days per week.
24: For more news in Niagara, go to our website, 610cktb.com. Forecast, we've got some sunshine today and about 13 degrees the high this afternoon. Now, late this afternoon into the evening and overnight, some clouds move in, some showers or thunderstorm possible. Tomorrow's high 17 with things easing off by midday. We should have clouds by tomorrow afternoon. Cloudy and 14 on Thursday. Friday's high 19. As we look ahead, Saturday, Sunday, Monday keeps going up. 20 Saturday, 22 Sunday, high of 24 by Monday. I'm Matt Holmes. News next in an hour on 610 CKTB. 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
0: Okay, here we go. Hour number two, and you can always text me about anything at 905-688-2582. Let's get right down to my longtime friend. Dan McTeague is here, president of Canadians for Affordable Energy and also the Gas Wizard. Good morning, Dan.
26: It is a good morning, and let's keep this great weather going, Gene.
0: Absolutely. Hey, listen, before I start talking to you about this guy, Francois Poirier, let's just get some biz out of the way. What's happening with the price of gas for Wednesday and Thursday?
26: Yeah, up 3 cents a liter tomorrow to Cielo stations at $1.90.9 from $1.87.9 today, and it looks like another 4 cent increase at least come Thursday. So, and that's not related to the long weekend because the markets are in the United States, and their long weekend is until May 25th. So it's a Memorial Day long weekend. So it has everything to do with markets and traders, you know, on the commodities futures markets, finally waking up to the reality that we've got a severe shortage, and they're going to start to price this in. So expect, you know, two or three times, maybe four times a week, where you're going to get these 3, 4, and 5 cent increases if you don't get it all in one fell swoop.
0: Yikes.
26: We could be touching $2 a liter next week.
0: How about diesel next couple of days?
26: So diesel prices have are not moving up as rapidly. So the three that we see for gasoline tomorrow is 2 for diesel, and it looks like 5 on Thursday for diesel. So one way or another, moving back up to the 215 range right now in the 202 to 204 range, heading up to about 215 by week's end.
0: You really think it's going to hit $2 for reg next week?
26: I don't think it has much of a choice. This is sort of this delayed reaction by markets that don't think that there's been any type of impact. They're pricing as if there has been no crisis and there is

0: end of June, beginning of July, we're going to see very much the same thing, where $2 a liter might be something we look at in the rearview mirror with great with a sigh of desperation.
1: Yeah. Now, I've known you for quite a long time, and, you know, you've been telling it like it is for so long that when anybody ever hears you on this station or other TV stations or the radio stations, they're getting, you know, they're getting the goods. However, we finally have somebody who's actually a big shot in the energy business in Canada, and I haven't heard anybody tell it like it is until I heard a speech from this man yesterday. He is the CEO of TC Energy. It moves 30% of all natural gas within North America, and that's 94,000 kilometers. This is a big company. His name is Francois Poirier, and in a speech yesterday, he said, and he was pointing his finger right at the federal government, he said, capital goes to where it is welcome, and it is not welcome in Canada. Wow.
0: Yeah, I'm not surprised. I just wish they'd taken the position back in 2015, 2016, when it was all about, going along to get along and basically succumbing to what was going to be a chasing out of significant investments in Canada. And Gene, you and I have talked about for weeks now the effect of a weak Canadian dollar. No one wants to invest in Canada, and it's like a bad smell. You know, if you get involved, you put your money, you're risking not getting it approved because you have people in the old days. We used to call them the ones with smoking pipes, patches on their elbows, wearing their long coats and desert boots. I mean, that's a picture from the 60s or 70s. But that's what these guys, bureaucrats, basically find trendy, cute ways to overregulate and say no to any projects and any meaningful projects, even after you get the approval. Governments and other organizations are going to get involved with trying to block everything you do. So there's no way you can invest in this country. There's no climate that says we're open for business. We're closed for business, and we want to take this position that we should have our elbows up. We don't do that by telling the world to get lost. Yeah. And capital has fled, and so have jobs, and so have opportunities, and now CEOs of some of the biggest companies in Canada are finally saying enough is enough.
1: Yeah. You know, it's interesting. This guy, Poirier, recently chaired a U.S. government study, so a Canadian chairing a U.S. government study, and the idea was to streamline how you get permits to get things done. And as a result of his work in the United States, if you apply for a permit on the beginning of the month, you'll have a shovel in the ground and pipes being put in the ground within 8 months. Now, Carney has been in office for 14 months, and we've got this silly memo of understanding, no shovel, no pipeline, no plan, nothing being done.
0: It's a nonsensical MOU, and nobody in the world wants to decarbonize. What the hell is that, by the way? If you got a problem with carbon, stop exhaling. I mean, I people have got to recognize this has been the most stupidest undertaking that a society could have accepted. But there they are, elbows up, now looking like they got bloody ankles up with all the bankruptcies, the loss in the value of your homes, kids not being able to find work. Oh, yeah, and then flooding the country with people who can't work here. Look, any way you want to slice this, the climate agenda is over. It's done. Net zero has left the country with net zero in our pockets. And if we want to go to ground zero on everything that's happening, only look at what's happening in Europe, and we want to emulate more of that. Look, the Chancellor of Germany got up yesterday and said, listen, it's over. We've overregulated. We've destroyed our economies. Don't do this. But Canada seems to want to go with it. And that's 46% of Canadians, apparently, who want to go with Carney and think it's a great idea. Smarten the hell up. You haven't got a lot more to left in your pocket to be able to play this woke game of elbows up.
1: Love having you on every Tuesday. Thanks for the gas price predictions. And we will do this again next Tuesday. And have a great long weekend.
0: Thanks, Gene. Have a great long weekend to everybody. And fasten your seatbelts. Gas up today.
1: All right. There he goes. Dan McTeague, President of Canadians for Affordable Energy. He's also the gas wizard. He was a member of Parliament for 18 years and part of the Privy Council as well. And he has been in the energy business a long, long time. The man knows what he is talking about. He's always a great guy to have lunch with, too. The guy's got stories. Incredible. All right, let's take a quick break for the weather. When we return, it's Randy Taylor from TaylorMade Leadership and another great Tuesday morning lesson. It's 6:10, CKTB, Niagara's News and Talk. Now, with the weather, Alex.
2: Here's your 610 CKTB weather forecast.

0: So it's looking like a pretty decent week ahead of us here. We got some rain tomorrow and on Saturday, but outside of that, pretty clear skies and a good amount of sun. 13 degrees and mainly sunny today. Overnight, it's going to be 7 degrees, risk of a thunderstorm. And those thunderstorms will continue into tomorrow morning. A high of 17 degrees should clear up tomorrow afternoon. Thursday, 14 degrees and cloudy. Friday, 19 with a mix of sun and cloud. And then on Saturday, 20 degrees with a mix of sun and cloud and a small chance of showers. Right now, it's 10 degrees with your 610 CKTB weather. I'm Alex Hobson.
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13: You're not alone. We're not sure about him either. Gene Velitis on 610 CKTV, Niagara's news and talk.
14: I got muffined, yeah, on the text thingy. Boomer's dad writes in, good morning, muffin. Ah, muffin. Girls gas on Martindale. The price, wow, 172.9. That's really good.
15: Aw, muffin.
14: I got muffin.
15: You got muffin.
14: That's not really an appropriate muffin, though.
15: That was kind of an unprecedented muffin.
14: Yeah. Speaking of gas prices, in case you just missed it, Dan McTeague was here. Oh, boy, here we go again. This is a killer week. Price of gasoline is going up 3 cents a liter tomorrow and then another 4 cents a liter on Thursday. And as Dan pointed out, the price of gasoline is controlled by U.S. markets. This has nothing to do with the long weekend, which, as I pointed out already, makes no sense at all. The May 2-4 weekend is happening on the 18th. Do you get it?
15: I don't either.
14: I don't get it. Okay.
15: Yeah, it felt early this year.
14: It is.
15: Like you quite literally have May 24th next weekend.
14: Weekend, yeah.
15: It's weird.
14: But you and I are working next Monday.
15: Yeah, we are.
14: So it doesn't matter. But we will be here for you, for your fireworks and your listening pleasure. And as Dan said, it could be, I can't believe it could be over $2 a liter by sometime around the 21st or the 22nd. Man, this is, it's killing us. All right. To make us better and to make us happy, a little bit of group therapy this morning. We are joined, as we always are on Tuesday, by Randy Taylor from TaylorMade Leadership. Good morning.
3: Bonjour, monsieur. Comment ça va? It's a beautiful day. It's cold. Listen, it's interesting. This is a great reflection of, you know, being someone who's a student of politics and science and behavior and all the rest of it. You guys are referring to May 24. Now it's on the 18th. But, I mean, look at the deeper meaning of this, right? With the cost of living, no one can afford a 2-4 anymore, so 18 is the best we can do.
14: There you go. When life gives you lemons, Mr. Randy Taylor, stay away from the 2-4s. Pick up a 12 and a 6.
3: You get a smaller case of beer. That's what this is all about.
14: Yes, it's really incredible. I remember having people visit us from the United States a number of years ago. And, you know, I would explain, May 2-4 weekend. Well, why do you call it a 2-4? And, you know, later in the day, went to the beer store with this guy, and I said, this is a 2-4. He just thought that was the greatest thing in the world.
3: It's the best thing man ever created. Yes, exactly.
14: That and the butter turk. Hey, let's get to today's lesson from TaylorMade Leadership. And the subject is abundance is the default. You better explain that one.
3: Yeah, you know what? It really is. So this came to me sitting journaling a couple of days ago. And I was writing away, and I was thinking about, you know, what are the prospects for the day, and how much can we achieve, and how many times do we fail, and it just really struck me. And spring is a great analogy of this process, that you walk around, and we walk around our neighborhood and out in the woods and stuff, and you see something that has been frozen solid for 6 months, and all of a sudden, life springs eternal everywhere. It never ceases to amaze me. And I'm looking at this and thinking, you know, about this prospect of, you know, how productive is the day going to be and how much can we succeed? And it made me realize that with everything that is created in front of us by nature, by man, by everyone, the sum total of that is so much greater than the things we can destroy. And it really dawned on me, abundance, you know, like Jim Rohn used to say, grass doesn't struggle to grow.
14: Yeah.
3: And so we are surrounded by abundance every day. But, you know, because of the input of information from the news and the media and people on bar stools and family and friends and the rest that focus on the negative, it feels like, no, failure is far greater than abundance. And so I started doing some research into this, and I started to look into it. And abundance is not rare. It's the natural law of existence. It's built on continual growth and renewal and creation, not limitation. And I started doing some research that, you know, in wars and in, you know, fires and things like that, it destroys some homes. Yet tens of millions of new homes are built every year. Some babies die in childbirth and some babies die in war and famine. But over 100 million babies are born every year. Billions of new trees grow. Animals and plants by the trillions and quadrillions. So I really started to look at this and think, you know, this focus on, and you know, you're a big fan of, you know, Bob Proctor and those days, whatever we focus on, you know, if you think you can or you think you can't, you're right.
14: You're right. Exactly.
3: Right. And what's the message of society? So here's the message I want everyone to grasp onto today. And that is, I've been telling myself a lie. The people around me have been lying to me. I am surrounded by consistent abundance everywhere. And if I keep focusing on lack, then I'm going to get more lack. And that is this great misnomer that people think, why do I have these struggles all the time? Well, you have these struggles all the time because you believe that you're surrounded by struggles. And so it's, you know, I think it is one of the greatest potential changes for any person on earth to be able to realize and see that, that there is abundance all around me, and I just have to reach out to it and connect to it and stop believing the lies in my head, stop believing the lies of my family and friends and the news media and everyone around me. And when we can start doing that, I think so much can change.
14: Yeah. You know, my mentor, who was Bob Proctor for all of my life, he passed away about a year and a half ago. You know, he always said that, and it would surprise people, he always said, you know, most people focus on what they don't want. And that really sounds kind of crazy until you listen to what a lot of people say. And they say things like, we're never going to get out of debt. Well, the universe doesn't discriminate. It doesn't say, oh, no, no, don't say that. You know, it hands you more debt. Or people who say, I'm never going to lose this weight. Well, the universe says, keep them fat. And you have to be on the same frequency of what you want. And, I guess we can make the point by saying, if you want to listen to Randy and I on Tuesday, you have to dial into 610 AM, that frequency. Now, if you want to hear Randy and I, but you're dialing into 97.7, well, you're going to hear great rock music on hits because you're not on the same frequency of what you want. But once you get dialed into the frequency of what you want, whether it's abundance or money or health or relationships, that's the start. Am I not right?
3: Yeah, 1,000% right. And I was putting this together for this morning, and I actually do a little work before our little show here. I was thinking back to a story that had such an effect on me. So my youngest daughter just turned 17, and her name is Faith. And I remember the night that she was born, the local hospital, and my sister-in-law, Lainey, was here, and we were there for the birth, and it's always a crazy, traumatic kind of, thing. And then Faith comes into the world, and she's born the first girl of, in a stalwart chain of seven boys. So Lena came back to the house, and we sat and had a glass of wine. It was like 3 o'clock in the morning, and we were talking and, referring to her name being Faith. And I said to Lena, I said, isn't it amazing? I hope that she holds on to her namesake with, great power for the rest of her life, because when we have faith, everything changes. Because if you look at everything that happens in our lives, when you were born, you couldn't suckle a bottle. You couldn't roll over. You couldn't crawl. You couldn't walk. You couldn't talk. You couldn't read. You couldn't write. You couldn't ride a bike. You couldn't learn algebra or calculus or fall in love or make children. All of these things, that the tens of thousands of times that we had, a goal in front of us, an obstacle in front of us, and we beat it, right? I could spend the next 3 hours just reminiscing about all the things that humankind can, can be able to accomplish throughout their lives. Yet the next time something comes up and it says, oh, I'd like to have this, and the brain goes, yeah, I don't know. I don't like your chances. I mean, how many times do we have to prove that liar wrong to understand the next one is right there within reach if we continue to have faith?
14: Yeah. Parents, new parents, old parents, we inherit a lot of things from our parents. And I remember growing up, and I still remember this. My parents, I want this, I want that. And they say, well, do you think money grows on trees? And I remember I would go out in front of our house, and lo and behold, there was no money there. I've often thought it'd be great that if you, instead if you said to your kids, well, money doesn't grow on trees, what if you taught them to say something like, abundance flows into my life with ease. Could you imagine if you started telling that to a 3 or 4 year old and that was a drum that they started beating on a daily basis? I bet you they would never be in debt and never have money problems.
3: It is the greatest loss in our society today that we don't do that. Honestly, I have an announcement to make probably in a couple of weeks about a new program that I have been brought in to help develop. And it's peak performance behavioral training for youth in sport across Ontario.
14: Great.
3: And I am so excited about this. And I know exactly what you were just saying, right? Of being able to, it's going to be a 6-month long program. We're going to instill in youth in sport, that resilience, that belief in themselves, that authenticity, that kindness towards other people, to imagine these sponges, but we're able to instill in them over and over again. Yes, I can. Yes, I believe in myself. Yes, this is possible. Yes, I am unlimited. Incredible. So, yeah.
14: I'll look forward to that announcement on the show coming up whenever you can make it. And in the meantime, because I'm out of time, how can folks get a hold of you, Randy?
3: Through the website is probably the best way. And the contact form, drop me a line. Let's set up a time to just have a conversation about where you are and, you know, maybe make that shift to where you want to be. It's tailormadeleadership.com.
14: All right. Thanks for this today. Always great talking to you. And we'll do it again next Tuesday.
3: Please go, Jays.
14: Yes, please. Thank you. Randy Taylor from TaylorMade Leadership. Let's take a quick break. When we return, Adam Szivo and I will be talking about the soundbite that we played yesterday. The woman who's in charge of public health in Canada, who could not get out of her mouth that it's not good to take fentanyl. It's an incredible clip. You won't believe it. Speaking of an incredible clip, also coming up in this half hour, we'll have a highlight from Niagara in the Morning with Steph Vivier. She was on another roundtable road trip. It's all next here. Thanks for hanging around with me. It's 610 CKTB, Niagara's News and Talk. I'm Gene Valaitis.
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18: Good morning. I'm Matt Holmes. Here's what's making news. The OPP say the body of two boaters, including a child, were pulled from the waters of Lake Erie yesterday. Health experts say it's unclear whether testing people who may have been exposed to hantavirus but don't have symptoms is actually useful. Then we'll head out west, where separation is on the top of minds for many politicians in Alberta. Analysts at the Bank of Canada estimating that the counter tariffs on U.S. goods pushed prices up about 6% last year, and scammers are out there taking advantage of Niagara residents. Will give you the latest from the Niagara Regional Police. Forecast, we've got some sunshine today and trying to get up to about 13 degrees this afternoon. By late afternoon into the evening and overnight, we'll start to see some cloud showers developing. Could have a thunderstorm roll through, a low down to 7. Tomorrow, those showers and thunderstorms will still remain possible through the early part of the day, then mostly clouds, a high of 17. Cloudy and 14 on Thursday. Long range look at your weekend. Friday, mix of sun and cloud, 19. Saturday, a sun cloud mix, 20. A high of 22 degrees by Sunday.
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25: He's number one at stirring up number two. It's Gene Valaitis on 610 CKTV, Niagara's news and talk.
14: Well, I'm looking forward to this conversation right now. Adam Szivo is joining me. And where are you this morning?
26: I am currently in Bucharest in a cab heading towards the bus station, where I'll be taking a bus to Odessa, which will be another 12 hours. So, yeah, I am in southeastern Europe right now.
14: All right. We love it when you're on the road with us. We're going to talk about something that I dealt with on Valaitis on the News yesterday, and I mean, I just shook my head. I'm going to play you a clip, and we'll get into the conversation. The Chief Public Health Officer in Canada, it's a new gig for her. She is Dr. Joss Reimer. She was being questioned during a parliamentary committee by a Conservative MP from Western Canada, and I mean, she just couldn't answer the question, and the question was so easy. Alex, let's run that clip, shall we?
27: Is consuming illegal fentanyl safe? Yes or no?
28: Thank you so much, MP, for the question. The toxic drug crisis is a complex situation, and it requires a complex response.
27: It was a pretty simple question. Is consuming illegal fentanyl safe? Yes or no?
28: The consumption of any medication, drug, illegal or legal, is...
27: That wasn't the question, though. In what situation is consuming illegal fentanyl safe?
29: Dr. Reimer.
28: So as I had mentioned, when it comes to all substances, whether legal or illegal, there are risks associated with all of them. And so when we are working in hospitals, when we are working with illegal drugs, we are always trying to provide the best possible, safest options for people.
27: So what would you tell a minor? What would you tell my child or my granddaughter? That fentanyl is, would you say that using illegal fentanyl is safe?
28: Yeah. I think that the toxic drug crisis is
14: okay,
28: a complex
14: that's
28: issue
14: enough.
28: Which supervisor.
14: I mean, Adam Szivo, what on earth is this woman doing as the Chief Public Health Officer of Canada? Does she support drinking a 26er of vodka, smoking a few bombs, and taking your car out for a run?
26: Well, so what I want to say is that Reimer is a very credentialed official in that she was previously the top public health official for the Winnipeg Health Authority.
14: Not in my mind. Any credibility she had just went down the toilet drain.
26: But what I want to say is that unfortunately we have a problem here where top public health officials in Canada don't have a strong background in addictions and often take ridiculous positions on the drug crisis and on addiction policy. And I'm going to make a comparison here. The top doctor in British Columbia, Dr. Bonnie Henry, you know, she advocated for the legalization of all drugs because she believes that it's a criminalization of fentanyl that causes problem, not fentanyl itself. So you look at someone like Dr. Reimer, you know, her background, she doesn't have a background in addiction medicine. I think she was a gynecologist or something along those lines. And she, you know, has been apparently a supporter of, you know, harm reduction radicalism. And in the late 2010, she was a supporter of supervised consumption sites. And so in this parliamentary committee, they asked her about her thoughts on fentanyl and they asked her about her thoughts on supervised consumption sites. And she refused to answer. She was basically like an animatronic doll giving the same response again and again. It's a complicated situation. It's a complicated situation. I look forward to working with the provinces. So she refused to provide any clarity. She was stonewalling. And on the supervised consumption sites, you know, she refused to answer. And then when a conservative MP asked for more specifics and said, for example, would you support banning minors from using these sites? Or would you support mandating that people only use these sites if they provide government ID? She once again said it's a complicated situation. And so when they were asking her repeatedly about fentanyl, she tried to dodge by acknowledging the fact that fentanyl is used in hospital settings. You know, it's a very powerful opioid, so it's used to manage pain. But it was very clear from the context of the conversation that the MPs weren't interested in understanding whether or not she believed fentanyl was safe in a hospital context, but rather if it was safe outside of that. And so once again, it was just a whole bunch of obfuscation and equivocation. And I'm very concerned that someone like this is leading our response to the national addiction crisis.
14: Well, she's not leading, clearly. You know, I tell you, if I was a woman, or if I had a daughter and her original area of practice was OBGYN, I would forbid my daughter to go to this woman and have anything to do with her. She doesn't come across. My dad was a doctor. Okay. And he was a really good doctor and I admired him. And after he sort of semi-retired, he still had patients calling him. This woman just comes off like a jerk.
26: Well, I think I went through her social media because I wrote a column about this for the National Post, which is actually on the front page of the paper today. And she's very polished to the point of being kind of soulless. So when you look at her Instagram accounts, she runs it as if she wants to be an influencer. Right. And she's got a lot of messaging on fighting medical disinformation and promoting vaccination, both things that I actually support. You know, I think that vaccines are great and I think that medical disinformation is very harmful. But the way that she handles it, she's kind of like Professor Umbridge from Harry Potter. There's a sudden kind of like condescension and inauthenticity to her that I find really bothersome. And she, for example, is also supported, you know, last year, she supported, pediatric gender transitions, even though clearly the evidence for that is much more contentious than someone like to believe. So I view her as a bit of an ideologue. And I think that most normal doctors, if you ask them, is illicit fentanyl safe? They would clearly say no, because it is a drug that will destroy your life and can very easily kill you. But for many public health officials who have been indoctrinated by radical harm reductionism, they think that fentanyl is safe if it is provided in a regulated way. And so, for example, in the clip that we just listened to, she referred to the national addiction crisis as the toxic drug crisis, which is the preferred language used by harm reduction activists. And what they're essentially trying to do is frame it as an issue with toxic drugs. The problem isn't with fentanyl or meth or heroin, but it's that the drugs have been contaminated with benzodiazepines or xylazine or whatever. And so they want to advocate for quote-unquote non-toxic drugs, which is to say that they want to advocate for the legalization of these drugs. Now, Reimer hasn't advocated for drug legalization herself, but she's using the language that is very popular in that ecosystem, the harm reduction ecosystem. And so this is why, once again, I'm very concerned about what her drug policies will be going forward and whether or not she will push for drug liberalization like we saw in BC, and which we know is very destructive.
14: Well, I lived in Vancouver for a little while, and Bonnie Henry is still in her position there. She destroyed a lot of that province. And, you know, when she first emerged at the beginning of COVID, everybody said, oh, cute little old lady. She's a doctor. It's like going to my grandma's house. Listen, halfway through COVID, people hated her. And this woman,
4: yeah, I mean,
14: is this woman, this new chief public health officer, do you think she's even qualified for the job?
4: I think that the underlying structural issue is that addictions is folded into public health. And so oftentimes what will happen is that you'll have public health officials who, you know, have maybe done a master's of public health, but they've never done addiction medicine at the grassroots, right? And when you're an addiction doctor who's dealing with patients every single day and you're giving them methadone or Suboxone or Sublocade, and you see the real world harms of drug use and you see how addicts lie, you have a much more pragmatic understanding of the crisis. But if you just have a public health degree and you've only dealt with addiction from an abstract perspective, whether in your university or whether in the upper echelons of the bureaucracy, then you're going to advocate for policies that are disconnected from real world realities, like drug decriminalization or legalization. And so I think that's the underlying problem here. I think we need to spin off addictions from public health and treat it as its own separate departments, and to ensure that whoever is handling the national response to the addiction crisis is someone who is an addiction medicine specialist who has actually practiced addiction medicine on the ground, not a gynecologist or obstetrician or whatever, you know, rhymer is, you know, who has been tasked with handling a crisis that she knows very little about.
14: Wrong person, wrong place, wrong time.
4: Yeah, unfortunately, and that's often the case when it comes to our addiction crisis, which is why so many people are dying. I mean, it's a tragedy. We've had tens of thousands of Canadians dying, and somehow our provincial and federal governments can't seem to wrap their heads around the very simple, you know, observation that probably addiction policy should be led by addiction doctors.
14: Yeah. Okay, great article. It's in the National Post today. So we're going to be talking to you from Ukraine tomorrow then.
4: Yep. I'll be in Odessa,
14: yeah.
4: So I can give you the updates from there.
14: All right, and we will all be looking forward to it. Safe travels, and we'll talk to you tomorrow.
4: Talk to you then.
14: All right, there he goes, Adam Szivo, investigative journalist and writer and broadcaster. He does it all. You can read this really excellent article in the National Post today. Very good article. Man, can't even answer that question. Okay, I'm going to say something awful. I'm going to move on. sometimes I have to hold back. Okay, we're going to take a break for the weather. When we return, it was another round table road trip for Steph Vivier today, and we'll give you a highlight from Niagara in the morning. It's next on 610 CKTB, Niagara's News and Talk. Now, with the weather, cue the Weather Fairy music. And here's Alex.
15: Here's your 610 CKTB weather forecast. A little bit of rain tomorrow, but the rest of the week is looking clear for the most part. Today's high is 13 degrees. It'll be mainly sunny with a little bit of clouds. Overnight, 7 degrees. Risk of a thunderstorm that'll go overnight and into tomorrow morning early. Tomorrow's high is 17 degrees. It says risk of a thunderstorm, but I think it's mostly for the morning. Should clear up in the afternoon. On Thursday, 14 degrees and cloudy. Friday, 19 with a mix of sun and cloud. And then on Saturday, 20 degrees with a mix of sun and cloud and a chance of showers. Right now, it's 10 degrees with your 610 CKTB weather. I'm Alex Hobson.
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19: 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It's Gene Valaitis on 610 CKTV. 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
14: Niagara in the Morning with Steph Vivier is the morning show you need to listen to. It's up and on Monday to Friday from 5:30 to 9. And this morning, Steph was on yet another roundtable road trip, this time at the Murata Family Hospital, in case you missed it.
30: Back to the show from Niagara Health Foundation, President and CEO, Andrea Scott. Good morning.
31: Good morning.
30: Thanks for being here.
31: Thanks for having us.
30: This is our yearly get-together.
31: I know. It's great. Always great to be on the radio with you, Steph. Thank you.
30: Thank you so much, Andrea. And you've brought along with you Lauren Kelly, who is a development officer for Planned Giving with Niagara Health Foundation. Good morning.
32: Good morning.
30: Thank you so much for being here.
32: Oh, thank you. I'm a longtime listener, but first time here. So
30: oh, that's great.
32: Really lovely.
30: Oh, well, thank you so much for listening. I'm really excited to find out a little bit more about your role. And since you are the development officer for Planned Giving, why don't you tell us, what is that? What's Planned Giving?
32: Absolutely. Planned Giving is this really wonderful program within all sorts of philanthropy where folks can leave a gift in their estate. It's a really wonderful opportunity for pretty much anyone to leave a really substantial gift. Gifts come in the range of 3 to 8 figures. You know, it's this really wonderful way to really show what you care about in a way that doesn't really necessarily impact you now. So you're able to take care of your family and yourself, but then also really show what you care about.
30: Okay. And where are the reasons that people want to do this? What do you hear?
32: Mm-hmm. For us specifically, Healthcare Niagara, as many people know, isn't funded by the government, all of the equipment. So we as the foundation are the ones who are able to provide the equipment based on the community support. So planned giving, when, like I said, when people give such wonderful gifts, they're able to really usher in new eras of support.
30: Yeah. Do they say it's because they had interaction with the hospital system, their loved ones, those kinds of things, or maybe just a greater sense of community?
32: Mm-hmm. Yeah, the reasons are varied. It's certainly often we have grateful patients, a deep sense of caring for the community, anyone who wants to really support support and receive the care, give the care that they've received themselves.
30: Yeah, yeah. And I know, Andrea, you've been, you know, of course, with the foundation for such a long time now. And I imagine the stories from the families who end up, you know, making this choice are incredible.
31: They really are. I mean, when we hear from families that there's a gift left to us, it's just an incredible feeling, right? To know that somebody, you know, after they pass, wants to give that special gift to the hospital. You know, a lot of times we work with donors, you know, in life to understand what their wishes are when they pass, just so that we can, you know, thank them and steward them. And if there's any kind of recognition that they'd like to have, we can actually do that as well. So it's always great to reach out to us. If you want to leave a gift in your estate, we can help you with that. And like I said, steward you now. And it's really something we love to do. And hear why you want to give, right?
30: Yeah. Okay. Oh, that's very interesting. Talk about that recognition piece. Like, how would that work? Is it like a plaque, a news release? How does it work?
31: Yeah, there's all sorts of different options. So a lot of people want some recognition, some don't, but we definitely work with the donor to understand what their wants and wishes are. We have some benches around the hospital that you see names, you know, in memory of loved ones on, all the way up to naming a room. You can name a large area in the hospital. It really depends on what you want. But yeah, we're willing to work with people to understand what they want and be able to provide that for them.
30: Okay.
31: And their family, right?
30: Well, yeah, because then it is this thing that lives on.
31: Exactly.
30: As our loved ones do with us, they're sort of also in the community.
31: Exactly, yeah. And, you know, we're all going to visit the hospital at some point, and, you know, to see that bench or that plaque with someone's name on it that's part of your family or a friend, I mean, can be really inspiring and you know, just calm things too, right?
30: So. Yeah, yeah. And this is the thing, when someone passes away, there's, you know, of course, the loved ones piece and the emotional piece and all of that kind of stuff. And then if anyone's been through this, there's a whole business side of it. There's a whole financial side of it that, you know, if you haven't gone through it before, people aren't always able to, you know, like, wow, there's so much paperwork and things that you have to do and tax implications as well,
31: yes.
30: Right? So talk to us about that, because sometimes that is, you know, this is a way to not only leave a legacy, but also help your loved ones with that piece.
31: Yeah, absolutely. I mean, you need to speak to your advisor, obviously, but you can definitely, you know, reduce your taxes or reduce that burden on your family of taxes, right? And a lot of people in Ontario don't realize that, right? So it's worth reaching out to an advisor to understand, you know, what those tax implications are and how an estate gift could, you know, reduce them and help your family receive more of that estate in the end, right?
30: Mm-hmm.
31: Which is what people, I think, overall want to do.
30: Yeah. Well, yeah, because, I mean, the money's going to go somewhere, of course, and taxes, it's going to be used, and that's important. We need to have tax base in our society for things. But of course, like you've been mentioning, that the foundation is funding so many things in the hospital.
31: Yeah, and it's great to have donors, you know, coming in while they're putting their estate and their will together, so they can see what the needs are of the hospital, right? The needs of the equipment, understand what areas there's needs in, and make that connection with them, right? So, yeah, to give that gift in your will and your estate, you know, and have that lasting legacy. Tax relief is a side note, but, you know, always a good thing as well.
30: Yeah, yeah. No kidding. Is there kind of like a running to needs list that the foundation has, Andrea?
31: We do. We have what we call a top 50 priority list from the hospital. So we get that every year, and that's what we focus our fundraising on with our donors. So it's a long list. And as Lauren said, you know, equipment isn't funded by the government. So the list, you know, we get through it and another one comes, right? So always willing to work with a donor to see if there's something on that list that they connect with, that they want to support, that means something to them, and it just makes the gift much more special.
30: All right. So it's a real collaboration, not only with the patient and the family, Niagara Health and Niagara Health Foundation. You're all working very closely together. What kinds of things are on the list right now? Lauren, you know?
32: Well, with plan giving especially, we're able to really be broad in our approach as well. But that said, you know, we're not saying this person will give a gift for this piece of equipment all the time, but we do get to tailor it to their needs. So we have gifts that come in for oncology, for cardiology, all of those things. So yes, it's not as specific as saying this is going to be funding this specific piece of equipment, but you are able to really carve out a legacy that means a lot to you. And that's where I get to come in, which is such a gift to be able to truly understand people's stories and what drives them. And like Andrea said, work with the needs of the hospital to.
14: Another round table road trip with Steph. She is all over the Niagara region, and listen to her every morning, weekdays 5:30 to 9. All right, let's check in with the real legitimate 11 o'clock news, followed by me, Valaitis on the news, the late edition, then Coach Debbie Muir is here, and we'll set up the drive with Gonzo. He's in the air chair, too. It's all coming up in the next hour before we land this baby at 12 noon on 610 CKTB. Niagara's News and Talk, I'm Gene Valaitis.
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22: Good morning, I'm Matt Holmes. Here's what's making news. Ontario Provincial Police say the bodies of two boaters, including a child, were pulled from the waters of Lake Erie yesterday after being reported overdue. OPP Sergeant Ed Sanchek.
23: On Monday, May 11th, just shortly before 4 p.m., members of the Ontario Provincial Police Norfolk County Attachment, along with the Canadian Coast Guard Port Dover Station, responded to a report of overdue boaters near Townline Street in St. Williams.
22: Sanchuk says the two pulled from the water near Turkey Point were identified as a 7-year-old and a 53-year-old, both from Norfolk County. Police will release more information as the investigation continues. Health experts say it's unclear whether testing people who may have been exposed to hantavirus but don't have symptoms is useful.
24: BC's provincial health officer says public health officials around the world are discussing the issue. This as passengers from a hantavirus-stricken cruise ship return to their home countries. Dr. Bonnie Henry says tests for some viruses aren't effective before patients develop symptoms, but she says if any of the 10 people in Canada who may have been exposed to the virus develop symptoms, health officials are ready to test and treat them. Hantavirus scientist Bryce Warner says a negative test in someone without symptoms doesn't necessarily mean they don't have the virus.
22: A West former Alberta Premier Jason Kenney and a Calgary Liberal MP telling a pro-Canada event in Calgary last night that it's time for federal MPs to take a stand and fight against those who want to tear Canada apart. Kenney says Alberta separatists need to be challenged, especially by those elected to office.
25: I think federalists need to start kicking into gear here. I think we've allowed the separatists to almost completely dominate the debate and the process for the past year. A lot of people just find this whole thing unpleasant. And everybody knows someone they're related to or at work who is on the other side.
22: Kenney says time is running out for federal politicians and others to speak up. Analysts at the Bank of Canada estimate that counter tariffs on U.S. goods pushed prices up about 6% last year.
27: The federal government imposed tariffs of 25% on a variety of grocery items, clothing, and other household staples coming in from the U.S. for about 6 months starting in March 2025. It was in retaliation to President Donald Trump's initial tariff campaign. BOC researchers compared the costs of more than 100,000 tariffed goods at seven retailers $1,000 to a control group of products unaffected by duties. It found nearly a quarter of Ottawa's counter tariffs were passed on in prices paid by consumers by mid-June 2025. However, the bulk of those higher prices on tariff goods fell back to normal 3 months after the federal government removed counter tariffs in September.
22: While scammers are out there trying to take advantage of Niagara residents, as the NRP say there have been reports of driveway and roofing repair scams in the area. Constable Rich Hingley says companies are using high-pressure sales and scare tactics on homeowners. He says before agreeing to anything, you should gather information from all those contractors.
3: One of the things we do recommend is that you know, when you get that estimate, get that itemized list of materials and what the cost of all those items are. You know, have that estimate, the estimated time of project completion, and the cost for the labor with regards to that. And within that written estimate should have a company name and or their business number.
22: Hingley says you can look them up online and search for any red flags. He says some scammers do not complete the work, use subpar materials, or start a project, then pressure clients into further emergency work. And starting next year, you'll be able to get back to where the Beatles gave their last concert.
4: The Beatles' Apple Corps Company was headquartered at 3 Savile Row in London. They recorded their last album in the basement studio, and they appeared on the roof playing to the crowd below. Ever since, it's been a must-see stop for Beatles fans, but you couldn't go inside. But now the Fabs are back, announcing they're opening a Beatles museum there. Starting next year, you'll have the run of the 7th-floor Georgia mansion, including the studio and the rooftop. There'll be temporary exhibits and a gift shop. Surviving Beatle Paul McCartney says there were so many special memories within the walls, not to mention the rooftop. And Ringo Starr says it's like going home.
5: I'd like to say thank you on behalf of the group and ourselves. I hope we pass the audition.
22: Forecast some sun for now. A high of 13 this afternoon. Tonight, though, clouds, maybe a shower or a thunderstorm, giving us about 17 with clouds tomorrow afternoon. Cloudy and 14 Thursday, but don't worry, we're up into the 20s through the weekend. I'm Matt Holmes. 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Niagara's News and Talk.
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19: Stirring up number two. It's Gene Valaitis on 610 CKTV, Niagara's News and Talk. It's time for Valaitis on the News, the late edition.
14: What do they say on the rock stations? It's a double shot Tuesday. Well, get prepared. It's a double shot Tuesday, all right. It's a kick in the gas tomorrow and a kick in the gas on Thursday. Man, it just won't stop. Tomorrow, gasoline is going up 3 cents a liter. Diesel will be going up 2 cents a liter. And then, bang, just like that, Thursday, gas is going up 4 cents a liter and diesel is going up 5 cents a liter. Now, you may be saying, well, Gene, this always happens around a long weekend. No, had Dan McTeague, president of Canadians for Affordable Energy and the Gas Wizard, on at 10:05 this morning. He always joins us on Tuesday. And he explained that there isn't a holiday weekend coming up in the United States, and the gas markets are controlled by people on Wall Street. So they're not taking any time off. So this is not a reflection of the long weekend, because, you know, they always say, you know, they always trick us saying, oh, it has nothing to do with the long weekend. Well, this one really doesn't have anything to do with the long weekend, because this May, mysteriously enough, and we've been talking about it this morning, the May 2-4 weekend is happening on the 18th. Alex and I will be here to help you through the holiday. And Dan McTeague said, because of, you know, what's happening in the Middle East and the Strait of Hormuz, regular gas, he is predicting by the middle of next week, he said, like about 90% sure, will be $2 a liter, which means since the beginning of this war, if it hits $2 a liter, that means that gas in the last 65 days has gone up almost 68 cents a liter. How's that feeling in your wallet? How's that feeling in your purse? Oh, it's just absolutely unbelievable. Trump, get your war over and done with, please. You're killing us. You're killing everybody. Now, let's talk more about the energy sector in Canada. I want you to meet a guy by the name of Francois Poirier. He is the CEO of one of the largest oil companies in Canada, based in company, but operating in the United States as well. The company is called TC Energy. It moves 30% of all natural gas within North America across 94,000 kilometers of pipeline. Okay, this is a big company. Now, even though he's Canadian, he just chaired a U.S. government study to streamline how they hand out permits. Yesterday, he was at a lunch, and he looked Ottawa right in the face and said, "You guys are failing Canadians." Alex, let's play that clip.
11: With all this momentum, Canada has still fallen behind because Canada has been unable to attract a meaningful share of global investment.
14: Nobody's invested.
11: Because capital goes where it's welcome, and for too long it has not felt welcome here.
14: Bingo.
11: Because Canada is no longer competing only within its borders or even just across North America. We are competing with the world under a very different set of expectations.

0: census deadline is today. You have to get yours in by midnight tonight. I got the short form, and it was pretty easy to fill out, actually. Interestingly enough, sexual orientation appears on the census for the very first time this year. Now, they ask you, when you were born, what was your sex? Well, I put down male. And then, you hit your mouse and you go to the next question and it says, what do you identify as? I'm not kidding. I'm not making this up. The list had like about 14 different, it had everything with the exception of dog, cat, and microwave oven. So get your census today. Now, Alex Hobson, have you completed your census?
1: I've not done that, no.
0: Okay. Going to give you a little warning here.
1: Uh-oh.
0: Okay, if you do not get it in by midnight tonight, this will happen to you.
2: Alex Hobson, it's the census police. Today is the deadline. Hand us the form and no one gets hurt. Okay, boys, let's get him.
0: I think you're going to fill it out this afternoon, aren't you?
1: I think I'm going to. Mm-hmm. I'm terrified.
0: Now, if you do not fill it out, you will get a letter and they'll, give you a little reminder here. But if you still don't do it, you can be fined up to $500. Yikes. Well, this is really something. I was going to play some sound bites about this, but I can't because everybody is swearing and dropping the F-bomb. Mega. Everybody who supports Trump is having a meltdown after buyers got an email confirming they will never get their Trump phones or even get their deposits back. We're talking about the president of the United States here. An estimated 600,000 people reportedly paid a $100 deposit each, roughly 59 million collected, and not a single confirmed customer has received a phone. The phones were also supposed to be made in America, if they ever get made at all. It'll now reportedly be made in China. Incredible. And they actually sent this email. No, sorry, we don't have the phones. And if you read the fine print here, it said if we can't get them made, you don't get your telephone. You're doing this to your own supporters. And finally, my obsession compulsion department. You know what tonight is? It's Looney Dog Night at the ballpark. I'm trying to get the Looney Dog guys on. They'll be at the ballpark tonight. During the last Looney game, the number of dogs consumed, 98,738. That is in the DPF, dogs per fan, that's 2.35 for an attendance of 41,949. Now, tonight's game just about sold out. That means an attendance around 41,000. We are still on pace to hit 1 million Looney Dogs this season. And I don't know why I'm so obsessed with this. And that's Valaitis on the News, the late edition.
1: Here's your 610 CKTB weather forecast, the just after 11 o'clock edition. Little more rain forecasted now than expected, but not that much. It's okay, Gene Muffin. It's okay, Muffin.
0: I deserve a muffin.
1: That one you kind of deserved. I don't know about the one on the text board, but that one you deserved. 13 degrees today and mainly sunny. Overnight, it'll be 7 degrees with a 40% chance of showers. Risk of a thunderstorm that will carry into tomorrow morning. Tomorrow's high is 17 degrees with a 60% chance of showers, including those thunderstorms. Likely going to wrap up by the morning, though. Thursday now saying it's going to rain a little bit. 14 degrees and cloudy with a 30% chance of showers. Friday, 19 with a mix of sun and cloud. And then on Saturday, 20 degrees, excuse me, with a mix of sun and cloud and a chance of showers. Right now it's 16 outside with your 610 CKTB weather. I'm Alex Hobson.
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9: He's the kind of guy who would kill for a Nobel Peace Prize. 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
10: Still to come before we land this baby at 12 noon. After the bottom of the hour, we'll talk to Gonzo. He is back from vacation. He's in the air chair, and we'll set up his show starting at 2 this afternoon. We'll check out the highlights from yesterday's Gonzo X Poll of the Day, see what happened there. He's always got a new one ready and waiting, and we're having a lot of fun. He and Jenny do these top 10 lists in the afternoon, and we're included now. And the one that we've been working on are top 10 breakfast cereals. I climbed out of the sugar bowl yesterday, and Alex took a head dive into the sugar bowl. So we'll have fun with that. Every Tuesday morning, we're joined by my good friend, Coach Debbie Muir. She is in the Canadian and Olympic Coaching Hall of Fame, and she has taken many Canadian athletes and coached them to gold medals and world championships. And I think she knows what she's doing, eh? Good morning, Debbie.
11: Good morning, Gene.
10: You know, I should tell people, people should follow you on LinkedIn because you publish great articles and you just write so much about leadership. It's always really great to read your columns. And speaking of which, you recently wrote an article challenging the Canadian sports system a little bit. So what was behind that, Debbie?
11: Yeah, you know, I did. I was actually responding to a report by the Future of Sport Commission that talked very openly about major problems in the Canadian sports system and the need for meaningful change. And this wasn't just a vague discussion document. This commission came forward with something like, I think there was about 70 very specific, strong recommendations about what needs to change in the Canadian sports system. But really, one of my first thoughts was, we've seen reports like this before. We've seen reports before. We've had recommendations before. We've had calls for change before. But too often, they end up just sitting on a shelf while the system slowly drifts back into the same patterns and the same way of operating, and nothing really changes. And that's really what I was challenging in the article. You know, the question isn't whether we can identify the problems anymore. We can do that really well. But the question is, will we actually do things differently this time? And, you know, sometimes systems don't improve simply because people acknowledge something is broken. Improvement happens when people are willing to challenge what's familiar, rethink old assumptions, and try new approaches.
10: Yeah, I like it. So when you talk about doing things differently instead of falling back into the same patterns, what does that actually require, though?
11: Yeah, well, this is actually something that we talk about in the legacy section of our great traits, and it's through the trait that we call challenge convention. And when I say challenge convention, here's what I mean. It's about being willing to recognize patterns, assumptions, or ways of operating that may no longer be helping us move forward. And then having the courage to just question whether there might be a better way. It's about stepping back and asking, is this actually working? Or are we just continuing it because it's familiar? And, you know, that applies to organizations, systems, teams, and honestly, even to us personally. You know, how often do we catch ourselves repeating the same patterns over and over and then wondering why we keep getting the same results? It's because, you know, we react the same way, we approach problems the same way, we think the same way, and we even tell ourselves the same stories. Which means that often, really often actually, doing those things, not because they're necessarily effective anymore, but because they're familiar, they're comfortable, or simply because we've never even really stopped to question them.
10: So if we do this personally too, how do we get ourselves starting to get out of that rut, I guess?
11: Yeah, it's really a rut because we're not even really aware we're doing it. So there's three essential skills connected to challenge convention that people can practice. And I mean, you really have to purposefully practice them if you want to get good at them. And the first one is just simply recognizing the status quo. So in organizations, the status quo can look like policies, regulations, routines, reporting structures, or ways of operating that everyone follows because that's the way it's always been done.
10: Yeah.
11: You know, and sometimes systems keep repeating processes that no longer really help performance, innovation, or growth. And that's the exact same thing that happens to us personally. We all have patterns and habits that we fall back on automatically. You know, it might be we react under pressure always in the same way, or we communicate the same way, or we keep repeating the same habits, or it might even be assumptions that we make. They're the same assumptions over and over. And often it's even how we treat the people closest to us. We do it in the same way over and over.
10: Basically, that's incredible. So things we stop noticing because they become normal.
11: Exactly. And this is first step is just awareness. So in the first step, it's not trying to fix it yet. It's not changing it. It's just recognizing it. You know, just to take time, sit back, start noticing. What do I automatically do? What routines or beliefs am I repeating without really thinking about them anymore? Because you can't challenge a convention that you haven't identified.
10: Makes sense. Okay, so once you recognize those patterns, what comes next?
11: So the second skill is just being willing to question whether those patterns are actually helping you or not. So this is where organizations often struggle. People there continuing doing this things a certain way because that's the way they've always done it. It feels familiar. feels predictable. It's safer than change. But real improvement usually starts when people become willing to step back and ask, is this approach actually helping us move forward anymore?
10: Yeah, and I guess that applies to us personally, too.
11: Yep, absolutely. You know, sometimes we keep repeating routines, reactions, communication patterns, or ways of thinking simply because they've become just automatic. We might respond to stress the same way every time, handle conflict the same way, and avoid the same things. But at some point, you have to take a step back and ask, is this really helping me? Or am I just repeating it because it's familiar? Because familiar doesn't always mean effective.
10: You know, I believe that is really true. You know, sometimes I think we repeat the same reactions or habits for years and years without ever even thinking about it.
11: Yeah, I think that happens a lot. And this step is really pausing long enough to step back, look at what you're doing, and ask yourself, is this actually serving me?
10: Okay, so once you recognize it and then questioned it, what do you do?
11: Well, now you start becoming intentional about choosing a different way forward. So once you've stepped back and looked honestly at what you're doing, you can start asking, what might work better? What could I do differently? What action would help me move forward instead of keeping me stuck in the same pattern? So we have to remember, awareness alone doesn't create change. At some point, you have to try something different.
10: Yeah, it reminds me of a great story. I guess sometimes even a small change can shift things. And I always think of that story. If you don't think that small things can make a big difference, try to fall asleep in a dark room with one mosquito.
11: Isn't that the truth? You know, sometimes it's changing how you respond in a conversation, changing a routine, handling a conflict differently. But even small, tiny adjustments can create completely different results over time. And the important part is that you're no longer operating automatically. You're making, and here's the main point, you're making intentional choices instead of simply repeating familiar ones.
10: Yeah, I really love this. So how would you summarize all of this for the good listenership today?
11: Well, you know, I'd say this week, pay attention to one thing that you automatically do, think, or believe simply because it's become familiar. Just recognize it, question it, and if it's not helping you move forward, try something different. Because sometimes the biggest breakthroughs happen when we stop automatically accepting the way things have always been done, especially in ourselves.
10: And maybe, I guess, you know, Debbie, maybe that's the real challenge. Not just recognizing what isn't working, but actually becoming willing to do something completely different.
11: You know, and you're 100% right there, Gene, because you know, we're often fairly good at sort of seeing what isn't working, but we're not so good at changing our behaviors, changing our actions, trying something new. That's how ruts happen. And so I guess challenge convention is really all about looking at where your ruts might be and how you might get out of them.
10: Wow. What a great lesson this week. I'll get Alex to put that up on my page on the 610 CKTB website. And as always, great talking to you on a Tuesday, and we'll do it again next week.
11: Perfect. Thanks so much.
10: All right. There she goes, Coach Debbie Muir, with another great lesson. Her new book, by the way, is The Leader's Edge, A Collaborative Approach to Achieving Excellence. That was an excellent one today. All right, let's take a quick break here. Gonzo is in the air chair at 2. We've got a lot to talk about. That's next on 610 CKTB, Niagara's News and Talk. I'm Gene Valaitis.
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16: Good morning. I'm Christine Jansen. Here's what's making news. Investigators are looking into a fire that claimed the life of a man in Lincoln. Crews were called out Monday afternoon to a house fire on 19th Street near 7th Avenue. A man was found with no vital signs and was pronounced dead at the scene. Niagara police are investigating the cause of death. And two Welland Canal bridges in St. Catharines will be closed today. The St. Lawrence Seaway Management Corporation says the Carleton and Queenston Street bridges will be closed for maintenance. The bridges will be closed to both pedestrian and vehicle traffic until 4 p.m. Now taking a look at your weather forecast. Today we'll see sunny skies becoming a mix of sun and cloud later in the afternoon, reaching a high of 13. Cloudy skies with 40% chance of showers this evening, with a risk of a thunderstorm overnight and a low of 7. Tomorrow we'll see 60% chance of showers and a high of 17, and some cloudy skies for Thursday with a high of 14.
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13: Coming up at 12 o'clock, I'll be going home. But first, we talk to John Conso, who's in the air chair at 2 o'clock this afternoon with The Drive. And good morning.
14: Gene, how you doing today?
13: We're having a great day. Lots of things to talk about, and we're being serious. We're having fun, just going back and forth. It's a good day. Beautiful, sunny day here. Chilly this morning, but we're in for a nice afternoon. Long weekend at this point. Doesn't look too bad.
14: Yeah, it looks like the weather's coming around a little bit, a little warm air coming in. So, yeah, I mean, it's been threatening frost in the morning, which I guess we're a little late getting into spring. Usually it goes from 0 to 100 in this part of the world.
13: Yeah.
14: You know.
15: Hey, Gonzo, can I get your opinion on something real quick?
14: Why not?
15: Sure. So, this morning, Kathy's husband, Barry, had brought in some donuts and some muffins.
13: That's the receptionist.
15: Yeah, Kathy's our receptionist. Yeah. Her husband brought in some donuts and muffins this morning. And Gene, before the show started, helped himself to a muffin. And then, no more than a half hour later, somebody was on the text board calling Gene a muffin. So, my question is, did we just have a little bit of cannibalism take place on this show, or...?
14: That's a heck of a city. You might want to talk thoughts on that one. I'm not sure, but perhaps that's the Gonzo X poll of the day. I don't know.
15: I'm just floating it. I'm not accusing anyone of anything. I'm curious because there's some things that are lining up here.
14: The Muffin Awards are getting passed out, perhaps. I don't know.
13: I got muffin by a muffin and had a muffin, so who knows? Well, hey, speaking of the Gonzo X poll of the day, yesterday your question was, what are your feelings about the phrase net zero? How did that work out?
14: Well, you know what? It's to be honest with you, Gene, it's not working out on Twitter. They've throttled us down again, and I'm going to have to put that feature on pause because I've got to figure out what's going on here. I can't give good samples if I'm getting basic 10 votes, and this is just unusual. I mean, we had it for whatever reason. Perhaps it's because we're a radio station, or there's some kind of algorithms, or maybe because I said net zero. I don't know. But, you know, people are voting, and the votes aren't getting through. So I don't know what to do about it. I don't know if anybody's had this experience with Twitter. Not a lot of people do polls on Twitter. We're going to have to figure out another way to do this because I really find it important to try to take the temp of the listeners and engage them for what's important to them or not, you know?
13: Well, I don't know if I'm making an error in judgment here, but am I really suggesting this? Maybe you go to Trump's True Social. Try it over there.
14: Yeah, but how many people? I could. There's the other one. There's what's a blue whatever.
13: That one. Yeah. I forgot about that. Yeah.
14: Yeah. I mean, I could try that out. We could try other methods. I'm going to have to figure this out about social media, to be honest with you, despite what probably everybody thinks. But, it's disappointing because I want to find a way. I thought Twitter was fantastic for this, and it was really a super service for me in that regard. But it's really taken the sheen off it that I can't get votes from our listeners when they want to vote.
13: What was the true one here? I got it on my phone somewhere.
14: True Social?
13: No, the blue one. What was
15: Blue
13: it
15: Sky.
13: Blue
15: it's
13: Sky.
15: Blue Sky.
13: Yeah. Why don't you try it on Blue Sky, maybe?
14: Okay, I'm going to write that down. Blue Sky. I'll see what I can do. Blue Sky. And perhaps we go to that one, you know, instead. Maybe we leave Elon Musk. And maybe we try Instagram. I don't know. Jenny's hooked up with Instagram. I don't do Instagram very much, but I know a lot of younger folks do.
15: Gonzo, maybe you can take it before the days of this technology and go door to door.
14: Yeah, that's going to be some show prep there.
13: Yeah, we're at 12 Yates Street. Just drop by with your vote.
14: Yeah, yeah.
13: And we'll put a little fishbowl at the front desk.
15: The reverse door to door.
13: That's right.
15: Make them come here.
13: Make people come here. Well, that's really disappointing. I hope you get that figured out because it's always a highlight. Well, you know, one thing we can talk about is today is Census Day, and you have to have your census all done. It's really easy to do. You open up the envelope, they give you a security number, you go to the website, you get on, they say, is this the correct address? You put your names in, and you answer the questions. Now, I had the short form, and it took me no time at all. Now, somebody texted me earlier where they had the long form one, and it got timed out as they were doing it. Then they had to wait a half an hour and go back in and start. Now, the only thing I found interesting, because it's new this year, they asked how you identified sexually. So the initial question was, at birth, was your sex male or female? And then they said, and now, how do you identify? And I didn't even recognize some of the terms. It was about as long as my leg. And the only thing missing was, like, do you identify as a microwave oven, a pet dog, a garden tool, something like that? Some of the terms I just didn't know. In any event, I filled it all out. It was easy. Now, Gonz, Alex has not filed his census yet. And I was pointing out to him that if you don't do it, you could be fined $500. So the Gene Vilaitis players got together last night and came up with a small little play on what might happen to Alex Hobson later on today. Listen now.
16: Alex Hobson, it's the census police. Today is the deadline. Hand us the form and no one gets hurt. Okay, boys, let's get him.
13: So
16: Alex.
13: So the census police may be coming to Alex's place today and nobody gets hurt if he gets it done.
14: I'm not sure that'll motivate him, but if they threaten to, you know, steal one of his guitars from him, maybe he'll get going on it or something.
15: Oh, I am barricading my door, and I am taking everything that could be a weapon in my house and guarding it, if that's the case.
13: Well, just fill out the census form. It's easy.
15: We'll see.
13: You know, I remember the last time you had to fill out the census form. I was living in Vancouver, working there, and I was living on the 16th floor of a beautiful place. It's called the Wall Center in downtown Vancouver. And so I'm on the 16th floor. I had to fill out the long form. And one of the questions was, in terms of your personal hygiene, do you have an outhouse? Or do you just use a traditional bathroom? And I'm thinking, outhouse? 16th floor? Yeah. Got one out on the balcony there, Government of Canada.
14: I don't think that'd be up to code, Gene. But, you know, one thing about censuses that not a lot of people think about is that it's it helps formulate policy for our government.
13: Yes.
14: So our government's going to make more sound policy for you if you speak up. And secondarily, I've leaned on censuses before because I got involved in projects like genealogy, where I was checking out family histories, and I could trace my family lineage back to the 1900s. And that's kind of important, too, is to be able to keep in check with your family history. They're invaluable for that, too.
13: Yeah, I just got a text coming in, which may be helpful to you. Ron in Welland says, try Substack, and apparently that supports surveys. And Substack is easy to go to. Maybe that's your new poll idea.
14: Okay, thanks for that, Ron. I'm looking at all these options. I appreciate the advice, because honestly, I've used Twitter for so many years without a hitch. I haven't had to think about anything else, but, you know, I'm going to now because I'm disappointed.
13: Mm-hmm. That's something else. I know my feed has, not that anybody cares, but my feed's kind of been all wacky and screwy for about the last week and a half. So something is definitely happening there. Substack will work if it supports surveys. Yeah, that could really... this may be a blessing in disguise. You know, I always try to look at the good thing. My obsession on Tuesday nights when the Jays are at home, it's Looney Dog night tonight.
14: Yeah, I do know that obsession, yes.
13: on the last Looney Dog consumption, 98,738 dogs with an attendance of just over 41,000. That means the DPF, dogs per fan, hit a new record at 2.35. It's a sellout game tonight. Who knows? Maybe we can hit 100,000 tonight. But we are on pace. If everything goes the way it's going, we are on pace to meet my goal of 1 million Looney Dogs.
14: And what's baseball without a stat for everything? You've got a stat for hot dogs, too, so that's baseball.
13: Oh, that is baseball, man. You got to have your DPF, dogs per fan. all right, should we get into the breakfast cereal top 10?
14: Yeah, so yesterday it was number five. You took Raisin Bran, Gene. You stepped out of the sugar and started getting into something a little more healthy. Alex seems to be going the opposite direction. He started healthy. Now he's going towards the sugar. Cinnamon Toast Crunch. Jenny went with Rice Krispies because, you know, they make a great dessert, too. And somebody suggested like a shot of amaretto in your Rice Krispie squares too yesterday, which I thought was interesting.
13: Mm-hmm.
14: And, I took Honey Nut Cheerios, so it's been named three times on this countdown. It is the top seller, Honey Nut Cheerios. We're going to talk breakfast cereals with Dr. Chris coming up, the myth doctor, and we're going to ask him if cereals are actually bad for us, even though a lot of them have been around for 80, 90, 100 years, Gene. Imagine the money they've made in breakfast cereals marketing to kids.
13: Oh, no kidding. Are you kidding me? Absolutely.
14: Yeah, the marketing course, it has to be involved, breakfast cereals. Right there in the cartoons on Saturday, a captive audience, kids go shopping with mom, gets bothered, buy this, buy that, buy this, buy that, you know?
13: Mm-hmm. I know. It's so true.
14: And we're going to number four today. Gene, who are you going with today?
13: Well, there's an interesting story behind this breakfast cereal. And I don't really think it's appropriate to bring up the story, so I'm going to give everybody a little bit of homework. My breakfast cereal today is cornflakes, and I want you to either go to AI or to Google, if you're still using that old-fashioned thing, and ask AI, when the person who invented cornflakes invented it, why did he invent it? And you'll get a very entertaining answer. So, number four for me, cornflakes.
14: Yeah, I think invented by Dr. Kellogg, I believe. There's an interesting story behind that for sure. Alex, where are you going with this, Jay?
15: Further down the ladder into the bowl of sugar, I'm going to go with Lucky Charms today.
13: Oh, yeah, yeah.
14: Because they're magically delicious.
15: Yeah, and you know what? I know that for a lot of kids, when they have Lucky Charms, some of them are just pure sweet tooths, and they'll split up the cereal and the marshmallows, and they'll just eat the marshmallows. My younger siblings used to do that. I was never like that. I like the cereal just as much as the marshmallows. They complement each other well. So,
14: and as far as marketing tools, as far as characters like mascots, I would say Tony the Tiger, Captain Crunch, and of course that little leprechaun have to be right up there in the top three, probably, right?
15: Yes, yes, absolutely. You know what? The one name that's omitted from that list there is a Snap, Crackle, and Pop.
14: Yeah, yeah, that's the one that
15: too
14: instantly connects you to that product for sure.
13: Yeah. All right.
14: Well, hey. There you go. And today we're going to talk breakfast cereals with Dr. Chris Labos. The Myth Doctor and Professor Ian Lee will join us because it's Tuesday.
13: Nice. Sounds like a great show coming up. I'm really upset about this Expo thing. That's one of my favorite things on your show. So I hope you can figure it out with Substack. That would be really, really great.
14: Well, I'm gonna check out all those leads. I'm gonna check out Blue Sky. I'll check an Instagram with Jenny and Ron's suggestion of Substack. I'm gonna look into that too.
13: Another tweet just came in. Twitter uses algorithms through artificial intelligence, so after you get into a bad rhythm, you can't get out. That's from Craig. Oh, that's disheartening.
14: I think I'm in a bad rhythm, Craig. I think I'm in a bad one.
13: It's a bad rhythm. You need to get new music for the show.
14: Yeah, I need some new rhythms.
13: All right. Well, that sounds like a great show coming up. I will be listening at 2 o'clock and just have a rocking show, my friend.
14: Thanks very much, guys, and we'll chat again tomorrow.
13: You bet we will. There he goes, in the air chair at 2 o'clock with one of my favorite features being mucked up by Elon Musk. Substack, I hope you work. I need my Gonzo X-Pole O the day. All right, we'll take one last look at the weather, at least on this show, and we'll get set to land this baby at 12 noon. Got a few more things to talk about before we go. It's 610 CKTB, Niagara's News and Talk, with the weather, Alex.
15: Here's your 610 CKTB weather forecast. Gene, I know you're suffering without your Gonzo X-Pole, so I'm going to try and fill the void here.
13: Okay.
15: What would you prefer this week, sun or rain?
13: Were you not here for the winter and spring? Yes, I'm going to go for the sun.
15: Going for the sun? Okay. Yeah. Okay. I had to come up. Listen, I just came up with that on the spot because I wanted to fill the void. Maybe if it's still not working tomorrow, I'll come up with a better question for
13: you.
15: 13 degrees today, mainly sunny. Overnight, it's going to be 7 degrees. Risk of a thunderstorm overnight and into tomorrow morning. Tomorrow, 17 degrees for a high. 60% chance of showers, it says, but I believe that's only going to be in the morning. Thursday, 14 degrees with a 30% chance of showers. Friday, it'll be 19 with a mix of sun and cloud. And then Saturday, mix of sun and cloud, 20 degrees for a high, 30% chance of showers. Right now it's 16 degrees outside with your 610 CKTB weather. I'm Alex Hobson.
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13: We've been talking about the fact that it's Census Day today, and you have to get it in by midnight. Ron St. Louis, Texas, in a pretty funny one. The first one 25 years ago in Oakville, I did not fill it out. Census police came to the house. The question, what language is spoken in your house? And he said, well, I live alone, and I talk to myself in a language my family created called Nesawoktok. They said, you may be going to jail. In any event, this is interesting, too, because we figure everything is done online now. You can get a hard copy. And as Ron points out, he contacted the census people, said, I want a hard copy to fill out. 5 days later, got it in the mail. So I guess you mail it back in. Well, of course you mail it back in. What are you going to do, scan it? Yeah, I'm going to scan the hard copy and send it in that way. So get your census done by midnight. And we will, again, warn you, if you do not get it done, they will send you one warning letter, and you can be fined a minimum of $500 if you don't get it in. Alex hasn't filled his census out today. He has until midnight, or this will happen.
16: Alex Hobson, it's the census police. Today is the deadline. Hand us the form and no one gets hurt.
28: Okay, boys, let's get him.
13: Okay, the Gene Velitis players there with a little performance. Before we head out today, On Tuesday, we always have Dan McTeague, the gas wizard, on. And I know we're heading into a long weekend, but I'm going to give you a quick explanation if you missed it today. We're going to get kicked in the gas Wednesday and Thursday. Gas is going up 3 cents a liter on Wednesday, 4 cents a liter on Thursday. Diesel tomorrow up 2 cents. And diesel on Thursday, 5 cents. Now, everybody always says, well, it's a long weekend. Gas always goes up in the long weekend. Well, we've got a weird long weekend. I still haven't figured this one out. The May 2-4 weekend is going to be on May 18th. So I guess they want to do it on the third week in May all the time. But if you call it the 2-4 weekend, like, who cares? Do it on the 2-4 weekend.
15: Yeah. I mean, I've always thought that there were multiple definitions or reasoning why it's called May 2-4. It's not entirely because it's supposed to be on May 24th. I'm going to Google that right now, actually.
13: And here's the thing. The point I was trying to make is gasoline prices, like the oil markets, they're all on Wall Street in New York. Now, they don't have their Memorial Day weekend until the weekend after that, which should be our 2-4 weekend. So these prices are not being manipulated because it's the long weekend here in Ontario.
15: It's, yeah, so I Googled it. The main definition is because it's for Queen Victoria's birthday, which was on May 24th, that checks out. It says after that, it's also referred to in the context of a 2-4, a case of beer.
13: Of course.
15: So in that case, I think maybe we can use that definition for why it's on the 18th this year.
13: They should have a Queen Victoria beer come out just for the 2-4 weekend.
15: They should.
13: Yeah.
15: Good marketing idea.
13: There you go. Another one. All right. Fill out your census, Alex. I need you here tomorrow.
15: If I don't show up tomorrow, you know what happened.
13: Yeah. I'll bail you out later in the day.
15: Yeah.
13: All right. Nice job this morning.
15: Yes, sir.
13: Okay. Hump a Boo Boo Day tomorrow. I have no idea why I say that, but I do, and it is. Chris Sims from the Canadian Taxpayers Federation will be here. Paul Wright will be here, our social media guy, the Reverend Michael Corrin. Oh, we've got lots happening tomorrow. Thanks for listening today. Join us tomorrow right after Niagara in the Morning with Steph Vivier. I'll be yakking my face off from 9 till noon on 610 CKTV. Niagara's News and Talk, Gene Velez.
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2: Good afternoon. I'm Christine Jansen. Here's what's making news. Two Welland Canal bridges in St. Catharines will be closed today. The St. Lawrence Seaway Management Corporation says the Carleton and Queenston Street bridges will be closed for maintenance. The bridges will be closed to both pedestrian and vehicle traffic between 9 a.m. and 4 p.m. One man is dead after a house fire in Lincoln. CKTB's Matt Holmes with the details.
4: It was just before 3 o'clock Monday afternoon when emergency crews were called to a house fire on 19th Street near 7th Avenue. A man was found inside with no vital signs, was pronounced dead at the scene. At this point, detectives with the Niagara Regional Police are investigating the cause of death with the help of the forensics unit. The Ontario Fire Marshal is looking into the cause of the fire. Anyone with information should contact police. Reporting in Niagara, Matt Holmes, 610 CKTB News.
2: Health experts say it's not clear whether it's useful to test people who may have been exposed to hantavirus but don't have symptoms. British Columbia's provincial health officer says public health officials around the world are discussing the issue as passengers from a hantavirus-hit cruise ship have returned to their home countries. 10 passengers who may have been exposed to the virus are in Canada, either quarantining or self-isolating. Dr. Bonnie Henry says if any develop symptoms, health officials are ready to test and treat them.
5: We do have a plan if any of them develop any symptoms that could be this, even as much as a headache, then we have testing available and a protocol to be able to do that.
2: Henry says tests for some viruses aren't effective before patients develop symptoms, and little is known about how well testing works in rare cases of hantavirus. Canada's artificial intelligence minister says the federal government is willing to accept a financial risk to remain competitive in AI development. Evan Solomon and TELUS announced plans for three AI data centers in British Columbia, including two in Vancouver and one in Kamloops. Outgoing TELUS chief executive Darren Entwistle says the project is a seminal announcement for Canada's economic future.
6: TELUS's AI factories will not only deliver world-leading sovereign compute capacity, but will also set a global leadership standard for excellence in sustainable compute. Not just leading the way, but this country being the leader on a global basis as it relates to sustainable compute.
2: The project announcement comes after a call for proposals by the federal government on large-scale AI clusters earlier this year. And Niagara Health is celebrating Nursing Week. Natalie Ferrero is the Director of Nursing Education. She says this year the theme is the power of nurses to transform health.
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2: 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Now taking a look at your weather forecast. Today will be sunny, becoming a mix of sun and cloud later this afternoon, reaching a high of 13. Cloudy skies with 40% chance of showers this evening, with a risk of a thunderstorm overnight and a low of 7. Tomorrow we'll see 60% chance of showers and a high of 17, and some cloudy skies for Thursday with a high of 14. I'm Christine Jansen for 610 CKTB, Niagara's News and Talk.
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11: Stephen Harper's regulatory kind of environment, or the ease with which he wanted to see big oil and gas projects built. Federal AI Minister, previous host of this show, I should say, Evan Solomon, was at an event, I believe, over in BC and got some questions on this. Here is Minister Solomon insisting the government still cares about the environment.
14: Even though we are building and we are, our major project office is making sure that we build efficiently and quickly, it will not be built at the expense of consultation, free, prior, and informed consent for Indigenous communities. It will not be built in violation of our commitment to sustainability. Absolutely not.
11: Now, the federal government in this instance has some sort of unlikely political allies. And I say unlikely because if you think about federal liberals, they're not usually in concert with provincial conservatives. But that has really become the case. Two of the prime minister's biggest supporters on this file are the premiers of Alberta and Saskatchewan. You're going to hear an interview with Saskatchewan's Premier Scott Moe, who is defending the federal government's move to change environmental laws so that the approval process only takes a year instead of many years. And he insists that that is not going to, contravene the duty to consult Indigenous people or sort of lead to all this stuff ending up in court.
3: We've done it in Saskatchewan. We have over $62 billion of infrastructure projects that are moving forward. Many of those are moving forward with a full duty to consult, Indigenous partnership in many ways, whether it's employment, procurement, or actual direct ownership stakes in the natural resource investment that is landing here. This is not the Harper years. That's 10 years ago, really. This is a new era where the world is hungry for a sustainable supplier, an honest, trustworthy supplier. Canada is that. And it is an opportunity for us as Canadians, I feel, to attract this investment.
11: So you'll hear the full interview with the Premier of Saskatchewan coming up on the program. And we're also going to talk about the issue with our Daily Debrief panel at the top of the next hour. Now, interestingly, the House of Commons isn't sitting this week. So a lot of ministers are all over the country kind of re-announcing things around tariff support or, stuff with the United States or various economic policies or AI strategies, all that kind of stuff. They're not making necessarily substantial new announcements, but they're re-announcing stuff that they would categorize as substantial announcements for them previously. One of those ministers is Federal Finance Minister François-Philippe Champagne, who was in New Brunswick today and got some interesting questions from reporters. And I think this one is especially relevant to all of you, perhaps, who are listening to us in your car right now, confronted with this escalating price on gas. Like, I sound like an idiot, but like, I feel like every time I fill my tank up, I'm shocked. I have a little old car, cost me $90, used to cost me $50, $45 to fill up. Anyway, it's costing a lot. We're all feeling it. The federal government a few weeks ago made the move to lift the excise tax, which amounts to about 10 cents a liter. But because we switched to summer fuel, it costs more. And that means that 10 cents was essentially erased. Plus, you've got the prospect of the Strait of Hormuz staying closed forever at this point because of how bad things are going between Iran and the United States. And as a result, oil prices again increased last night at close. So here is François-Philippe Champagne getting a question from a reporter about what else he is prepared to do beyond that temporary gas relief until Labor Day.
17: Well, listen, we've already done our part. You know, the price of gas is a complex, there's a number of elements. There is the federal excise tax, and we've done that. There's other measures, you know, there's provincial taxes. There's a number of things that you see in that. From our side, we did our part because that's the federal excise tax on fuel. We thought it was appropriate. We thought it was

0: today at 1:40 Eastern, I think he's expected to depart the White House. There's a couple of reasons why this trip is such a big deal. Obviously, you know, the fact that China and the United States are essentially adversaries, sort of, kind of, most of the time, but not all the time, is an interesting economic context. He's taken a bunch of CEOs like Elon Musk and Tim Cook from Apple as well. But the other context is Iran, right? And the relationship and the support that China offers Iran, and the fact that that is obviously counter to the United States' interests in the Middle East at the moment, but more permanently as well. And so that, you know, what does Trump do when it comes to Iran? What does he try and push with, you know, China's relationship with Iran or the support it's offering Iran during this war? I think all of that is very interesting. He's also delayed, you know, because of this, not because of this visit, but in the context of this visit, approving a second bigger weapons package for Taiwan. And you'll know, I'm sure, that Taiwan and China are very much at odds for a host of reasons, but primarily because China doesn't acknowledge its independence and the threat of an invasion exists. Here's what Donald Trump told reporters will be on the agenda of the big meeting yesterday.
1: Do you think we should still be selling them weapons? The United States
2: should. Well, I'm going to have that discussion with President Xi. President Xi would like us not to, and I'll have that discussion. That's one of the many things I'll be talking about. A lot of good things can happen. Now, we'll be talking about, I mean, he'll bring up Taiwan, I think, more than I will. But I think that a discussion will be a little bit about energy and about the very beautiful country of Iran.
0: And here is the latest on Iran, according to Trump.
2: They didn't. How stupid. Are they stupid people? They didn't want to believe it. They think that, well, I'll get tired of this, or I'll get bored, or I'll have some pressure. But there's no pressure. There's no pressure at all. We're going to have a complete victory. Then they come back and they want to negotiate, and they give us a stupid proposal. It's a stupid proposal.
0: Okay, and he kept using that word stupid to describe Iran's latest peace proposal.
2: Unbelievably weak, I would say. I would call it the weakest right now. After reading that piece of garbage they sent us, I didn't even finish reading it. They said, I'm not going to waste my time reading it. I would say it's one of the weakest right now. It's on life support.
0: Okay, one final thing about this trip to China. You'll remember on this program hearing from the brother, or the son, rather, of dissident journalist from Hong Kong, Jimmy Lai, who has been convicted and jailed. Donald Trump says he's actually going to raise the case with Xi Jinping.
2: But Jimmy Lai, he caused lots of turmoil for China. He tried to do the right thing. He wasn't successful. Went to jail, and people would like him out, and I'd like to see him get out, too. So I'll bring him up again. I have brought him up.
0: All right. So we're going to talk about that with Eric Hamm a little bit later on in the show. High stakes meeting coming up for the president of the presidents, I should say, of both countries. Speaking of leadership worldwide, I don't have enough time to get fully into it, but we are going to do an explainer with Paul Waldie on the craziness in the UK. It looks like we could be minutes, hours, maybe a day at most away from the Prime Minister of the UK, Keir Starmer, stepping aside. More than 80 of his own MPs have now called on him to go. There have been a number of cabinet ministers, I think three just today, who have resigned from his cabinet. He told them this morning he was sticking around. It has very, like, the end of Trudeau vibes, though. And in the UK, it's like Canadian politics on steroids. So Paul Waldie will be here from the Globe and Mail.
3: Taking a look at your weather forecast. Today will be sunny, becoming a mix of sun and cloud later this afternoon, reaching a high of 13. Cloudy skies with 40% chance of showers this evening, with a risk of a thunderstorm overnight and a low of 7. Tomorrow, we'll see 60% chance of showers and a high of 17. And some cloudy skies for Thursday, day with a high of 14.
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14: 20 minutes past the top of the hour, the federal government has announced plans to significantly truncate the process to approve a major resource project. So a pipeline, for example. They want to get it down to a year, but to do that, they've got to significantly change a bunch of really big environmental laws. And that has people like Stephen Guilbeault, who still sits in their caucus, but was environment minister, saying that is not a good thing, that it will take the government back to an era, quote unquote, worse than Harper. Now, Scott Moe is the premier of Saskatchewan. He disagrees with someone like Stephen Guilbeault. I started off my interview with him by asking him if he thinks these changes will result in a new pipeline to the West Coast getting built.
15: They're helpful. There's two conversations here. One is, can we build a pipeline to, move existing and additional oil, whether it be to the West Coast or other places in North America? And the second question is, can we make the environment, the economic environment that our energy producing industries are operating in competitive with the rest of the world while remaining our focus on more sustainable product into the future? And I would say that second conversation is the real crux of the discussions that are happening. And, Saskatchewan ensures Premier Smith's optimism that we're going to be able to get to a place here.
16: On the second part of the conversation, as you raise it, what evidence is there that the industry is not operating in a helpful environment? Is it just that the pipeline hasn't been built? Because if you look at their profits, for example, as reported last week, or you look at their production as reported last week in first quarter earnings calls, both are at record levels.
15: As they should be when we see the global unrest in the Strait of Hormuz and what's happening in that space. However, I don't think that's the certainty that we want to or should ask the industry to rely on when they are, considering their investments or the investment community for that matter. We need to be competitive, but we also need to be better than other areas of the world as well when it comes to the products that we produce. And I would suggest that in Saskatchewan's case, we already are, but we need to keep up that pace of investment, ensuring that we are, yes, competitive. We can produce what we are today and increase that investment, increase that production, attract that investment, and then have an opportunity to provide it not only to American customers, but the rest of the world through our West Coast. I think we're on a, I'm optimistic that the discussions are getting us there, but there's some more work to do.
16: I guess I ask, though, about, the evidence that is required, because what we hear is a lot from industry. And I understand that they have a valid point of view, but it is a very specific point of view. And it's not just because of what's happening in the Middle East that their profits are where they are or their production is where it is. If you actually look at the numbers during the Trudeau era, which I know is much maligned for the regulatory environment, it still was more production in the oil patch than during the Harper era, which conservatives like yourself like to say was kind of the golden era of regulation. The proof is not really there.
15: And we have an opportunity for more. Listen, when I got on a plane to go to India with the Prime Minister, oil price was $59-$60 a barrel. When I came back to Canada, it was $30 higher. And so there is unrest in the world, and it's unrest that I don't think we want to or should rely on being the new normal. However, the new normal can be Canada becoming an energy superpower, and through attracting that investment into our energy space can certainly be one of the strongest, if not the strongest, economies in the G7. Both aspirations of the Prime Minister, I would say myself and other premiers share those aspirations. One of the industries where we have a tremendous opportunity is to provide some high quality energy to not just the United States of America, but through the West Coast to countries around the world. When we were in those countries, I asked them, I said, would you be interested in buying more oil from Canada, sustainable supplier, sustainably produced? And all of them unequivocally said, yes, we would if you can get it to the West Coast.
16: Are you sure that the path put forward by the federal government on Friday gets the country there? And I ask because I understand, again, the point of view is that the regulatory environment needs to change to truncate the amount of time it takes to get something built. But I also think back to the years when I was covering energy development under the Harper government, again, often cited by conservatives as like this golden era of regulation. What happened there with a pipeline that went to the West Coast is it ended up being blocked in court. Yes, the Trudeau government made a political decision thereafter, but originally under the Harper government, it ended up being blocked in court because the duty to consult Indigenous groups along that route was not satisfied. If you truncate that, if you go back to an era where all of those processes are condensed, do you not risk this stuff not materializing because it all gets held up in court as well?
15: No, environmental regulations that we have of years gone by, and I would say what we have in the province, including, I would say, and I'd add to that, the legal responsibility that we have with respect to duty to consult. You can get big projects built in this space, and I would say that there are additional tools available in Saskatchewan. We have the Saskatchewan Indigenous Finance Corporation, for example, where what we are producing can be beneficial for all of those people, Indigenous or otherwise, in the area where it's provided, where it's produced, in the areas where it's transported. So there are paths for us to move forward on this. What we see is a federal government, and I would say these are necessary steps, but trying to legislate and regulate their way through a entirely unworkable regulative space that has been formed over the course of the last decade or so. So there's more work to do, to answer your question, in order for us to achieve that economic environment where we can attract that investment, which will be tens of billions of dollars. This will, make no mistake, this will be the largest infrastructure investment in an industry in Canadian history. And it will be positive for all of Canada, and it will be positive for our trading partners around the world. This is an opportunity for us to not set limits on what we're going to do, but actually achieve greater wealth for everyone in our nation.
16: I understand the motivation and the objective. What I am presenting a challenge to or questioning is the ability for that to materialize. If, in fact, doing all of what you have recommended with the regulatory process was the case, why was there not booming energy investment under the Harper years? Why did we not become the full energy superpower that you're describing and saying is going to be the case this time around?
15: Why did Energy East not get built? It was because the federal government put metrics on that project that were simply unattainable, and the proponent walked away. What we're seeing now is a willingness from the federal government to engage on that egress capacity. A willingness, yes, with otherwise what is a hostile trade partner to the south of us to some degree, but also a willingness for us to create that egress capacity to the West Coast and provide other nations around the world with the true price of oil, not a discounted price of oil. What we need to do now as Canadians is work together, and commend Premier Smith and Prime Minister Carney for doing so. Find an economic environment where that investment can flow. The rate that is going to potentially be charged in the carbon taxation space, and more importantly, ensure that the provinces are governing the stringency, the emissions reductions, and the tech funds as those dollars recycle back into sustainable investments. That's key to us finding a path forward. It's key to us becoming an energy superpower and attracting what will be the largest investment in Canada's history, creating jobs across our nation and opportunity for all.
16: I understand, like I said, the merits of the pitch that you're making, that the industry is making. I've covered it on the other side many times. But when you pick out Energy East as an example, you know, that was under the Trudeau government. My point to you is, in this era of less regulation under the Harper government, it's not like the energy boon you are promising to our viewers and to Canadians tonight materialized. When you think about Northern Gateway getting held up in court, so did the Jackpine mine expansion, so did the Mackenzie gas project. All of those projects hit major stumbling blocks, in courts because the consultation, the regulatory process, all of it didn't satisfy conditions that the court said it had to. How do you know for sure that won't happen again just because a Liberal's in power at the federal level?
15: We've done it in Saskatchewan. We have over $62 billion of infrastructure projects that are moving forward. Many of those are moving forward with a full duty to consult, Indigenous partnership in many ways, whether it's employment, procurement, or actual direct ownership stakes in the natural resource investment that is landing here. This is not the Harper years. That's 10 years ago, really. This is a new era where the world is hungry for a sustainable supplier, an honest, trustworthy supplier. Canada is that. And it is an opportunity for us as Canadians, I feel, to attract this investment and just create a very, very strong economic opportunity for the federal government, provincial governments, as well as individual families, which is most important from coast to coast to coast in this nation. So today is a different time, and I would say we're presented with a great opportunity. However, we need to make the right decisions in order for us to attract that investment and make this opportunity good for all Canadians.
14: That's Saskatchewan Premier Scott Moe.
17: Good afternoon. I'm Christine Jansen. Here's what's making news. Investigators are looking into a fire that claimed the life of a man in Lincoln. Crews were called out Monday afternoon to a house fire on 19th Street near 7th Avenue. A man was found with no vital signs and was pronounced dead at the scene. Niagara Police are investigating the cause of death. And two Welland Canal bridges in St. Catharines will be closed today. The St. Lawrence Seaway Management Corporation says the Carleton and Queenston Street bridges will be closed for maintenance. The bridges will be closed to both pedestrian and vehicle traffic until 4 p.m. Now taking a look at your weather forecast. Today we'll see sunny skies becoming a mix of sun and cloud later in the afternoon, reaching a high of 13. Cloudy skies with 40% chance of showers this evening, with a risk of a thunderstorm overnight and a low of 7. Tomorrow we'll see 60% chance of showers and a high of 17, and some cloudy skies for Thursday with a high of 14.
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0: We've had a very purposeful cabinet meeting talking about the big issues facing our economy and society. Nothing has been triggered. We are working hard on the big issues that are facing the country, and Keir is showing really steadfast leadership.
3: The Prime Minister has my full support
4: this
3: in this.
4: Let me just say this.
3: There is a process to challenge the leader. No one has made that challenge.
5: Prime Minister's going to continue with his job, as he should, as the public will expect him to do, and I'm going to continue with mine.
4: Can he hang on?
5: Wants to carry on with his job, as he should, as the public will expect him to do.
14: Okay, those are some of the cabinet ministers in the UK this morning who stopped to talk to reporters who have been stationed out for hours upon hours of 10 Downing as cabinet met this morning, and as the Prime Minister, Keir Starmer, of that country faces kind of a swelling of calls to resign. Now, those are the cabinet ministers. They stopped to talk to reporters because they're defending him. There's a whole bunch who are not, including four who quit today. Then you've got 80 MPs who have called on him to either step down or present a path toward his departure. In that cabinet meeting this morning, that didn't happen. Instead, the opposite did. He basically said, I'm sticking around, I'm not going anywhere, and then moved on to other things. That's at least what I can garner from all the reporting coming out of the UK today. Here to explain what got Prime Minister Starmer to this point and what might happen next is Paul Waldie, the Europe correspondent for the Globe and Mail and good friend of our program. Hi, Paul. Great to have you back. Thanks for making the time.
8: Sure, no problem.
14: I feel like I have a bit of deja vu. I've never seen a country that disposes of their prime ministers with the frequency that this one does. What got Keir Starmer in this position?
8: Well, you have to keep in mind, you know, Starmer, it was only less than 2 years ago that he won a huge majority in the House of Commons. He won 411 seats out of, you know, 635. Big victory for Labour. First time a Labour prime minister in 14 years. So it was a huge moment for him. And here we are now with the party and the MPs, an awful lot of them anyway, pushing for him to resign. But I think he's had a pretty tumultuous time. You know, the economy's not done well here. He tried for a while to kind of suck up to Trump, and that blew up in his face. He's had to reverse course on a lot of different policies here, some welfare cuts that proved extremely unpopular, and he had to change his mind on those things. So it has really been a bad couple of years. And then all of this culminated with local elections last week, where the Labour Party was just really hammered. I mean, they lost 1,500 council seats in England. They came third in Scotland, second maybe, but a long way from governing in Scotland. And then they lost power in Wales for the first time in a century. So all of this just, I think, culminated with a lot of MPs saying, you know, they were out canvassing during those local elections, and all they heard at the doorstep was, you got to get rid of Keir Starmer. And so they've now come to back to Westminster and said, okay, well, we got to get rid of Keir Starmer, and that's what's kind of happening.
14: So I found it so interesting that this morning his response was to say, I'm not going anywhere, and just sort of move on to the war in Iran. Can he withstand cabinet ministers quitting? I mean, we had one quit here in Chrystia Freeland, and it was like the end of Justin Trudeau. Like, if four quit in the same day, 80 MPs are calling on, like, can he actually withstand that?
8: Well, I mean, he's kind of, you know, he has this background as a lawyer, and he was the chief prosecutor here. And so he's kind of looking at this from a lawyerly way, and I'm not sure this is going to help him. But what he's saying is, okay, you have all these people who want me to quit, but you haven't actually triggered the process to kick me out. And that is a complicated process in the Labour Party. It's not like the Conservative Party here, which is actually a much easier process to get rid of a sitting leader. The Labour Party has a tricky process. 80 MPs have to come forward, but they have to come forward with a rival candidate. They have to say, wow, we want X to be the leader instead of you, and that triggers the leadership vote. Now, that hasn't happened yet. We've had 90-plus MPs saying, we don't want Starmer, but they haven't said who they want instead. And until they do that, he's right. They haven't technically triggered the process to challenge him. But when you see all of these people coming forward, now right, four cabinet ministers quitting, you really have to wonder, at what point does he not get the message? And the public itself is looking at this going, you know, at what point do you not get the message? So I think this is going to build and build. He gets a bit of a break tomorrow because they're starting a new session of Parliament with a speech from the throne, which might divert people's attention for a day or so. But, you know, once these things get started, as you mentioned with Justin Trudeau, they really take on a life of their own, and it's very hard for him to overcome it.
14: Based on what you know about Starmer, does it surprise you that he would be at this moment in time, despite all those MPs? And I get the technicalities, but like you said, like if 90 of my own MPs are saying this, like, does it surprise you at all that he's trying to resist it?
8: It really doesn't. And, you know, we have to keep in mind that while this is the most serious challenge he's faced yet, he's faced several before. Like, we go back to February, there was all this scandal and controversy over this failed appointment of the U.S. ambassador, Peter Mandelson, because he had these huge ties to Jeffrey Epstein. And as more of those revelations came out and the way that was handled, there were calls in February for him to resign, and he managed to get around those ones. So he has been, he's faced this before, not as intensely, and his nature is really just to keep fighting. You know, this guy's a guy who spent many years in opposition. He finally became prime minister, and he really doesn't want to give that up after 2 years. But, you know, these things, as I mentioned, they just, you know, once the tide goes out on you, it really goes out fast. And I'm not really sure how he's going to be able to overcome it this time.
14: In those local elections, like, what do they tell us about the political forces at play, like the political opposition to Starmer and his party right now?
8: What was fascinating about those local elections is that Britain now, which has the same system as Canada does, first past the post, now really has five parties at play, six in Scotland and Wales and five in England. And that really changed the dynamic, because now you have Labour in the middle being pushed on the right by Reform, which did very, very well in the local elections. They did the best of anybody. You know, Labour was down 1,500 seats and Reform was up 1,500 seats. And then on the left, you have the Green Party, which has really gone through a resurgence, and it did very, very well in London, another Labour stronghold. So you're seeing the two traditional parties, Labour and Conservatives, really get hammered in those elections. And you're seeing these two other parties, Greens and Reform, making huge headways. And that's squeezing Labour. And they're getting squeezed in Scotland by the SNP on the left, and getting squeezed in Wales by Plaid Cymru on the left as well. So they're caught in the middle, and they're really in a really awkward spot right now, and losing a lot of these kind of close races as the vote splits up among five different parties.
14: And when it comes to sort of like the technicalities and the idea that they're supposed to have this replacement, like, who might that replacement be should they eventually get to the point where they can present that path forward?
8: Well, that's the thing. You know, before, there really wasn't sort of a rival. There wasn't an obvious kind of person that people could point to and say, okay, we don't want Starmer, we want this person instead. Now there really is. There's Andy Burnham. He's the mayor of Manchester. A bit of a problem for him is that in order to be leader of the party, you have to be an MP. So he has to find a seat somewhere, and that's getting harder given the way Labour support's been going. But nonetheless, one MP has already offered up her seat for him, so we'll see if he can find a way into Parliament. But he's considered kind of the front runner should there be a leadership challenge. Then there's Angela Rayner, who is an MP. She was the deputy leader. She's very, very popular within the party and among party members. She might make a run for it. Wes Streeting, who's the health secretary, he's been rumored. So there's three pretty strong contenders there, which I think compounds the problem for Starmer, because if Starmer is saying, okay, go ahead and trigger this, put sort of throwing down the gauntlet, well, there are an awful lot of MPs who will say, okay, fine, we're going to nominate one of these three. And either one of those three could probably easily get the 80 MP threshold.
14: And what about his competition in other parties? Like, if there is going to be an election at some point, who are the main political figures?
8: It's Reform. It's Nigel Farage and Reform. They are topping the polls by a mile here. Again, they did very, very well in the local elections, even in places like Wales and Scotland, where Reform should have no reason to be doing well at all. They did very, very well there. So they are the huge threat right now to Labour. And then, of course, on the left, they have the Green Party, which is a big threat to them in London. So right now, I think, and you've seen it in many of Starmer's speeches, and he gave a speech yesterday when he was trying to sort of resuscitate his leadership. He took real aim at Reform, at Nigel Farage, at Brexit backers, trying to reframe Labour as the, you know, alternative to Reform. And I don't know how much success that's going to have, but he is right now, Farage, the biggest rival to Starmer outside the Labour Party.
14: Okay, I'm going to leave it there. This is wild. Thank you so much for making the time to get us all caught up. I appreciate it, Paul.
8: Okay.
14: Thank you. Paul Waldie is the Europe correspondent for the Globe and Mail, taking us through there step by step, the political chaos unfolding in the UK. The pressure is on the Prime Minister of that country, Keir Starmer, to step aside. That pressure is coming from within his own party. 90 MPs have called on him to resign. He went to Cabinet this morning and said he would not. There is a process in place, as Paul spelled out, one where they have to essentially coalesce around a replacement for him. But nevertheless, there are many, many people in his own party saying he needs to resign. And for cabinet,
10: taking a look at your weather forecast, today will be sunny, becoming a mix of sun and cloud later this afternoon, reaching a high of 13. Cloudy skies with 40% chance of showers this evening, with a risk of a thunderstorm overnight and a low of 7. Tomorrow, we'll see 60% chance of showers and a high of 17, and some cloudy skies for Thursday with a high of 14.
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3: What's up? 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
1: It is 10 minutes before the top of the hour, and it's Tuesday, so it's time for Money Talk.
0: 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Money!
1: Right. We are going to talk about something that really grabbed my attention. A couple of news outlets this week are reporting that insolvencies are up quite significantly. They're filing at levels unseen in more than a decade as rising costs and uncertainty around housing and employment put more strain on consumers. That's according to data from the Office of the Superintendent of Bankruptcy. So 8% of filings compared with 5% in 2024. And the proportion of two-income households reaching insolvency also spiked to 23%, which is the highest level since 2017. So that, to me, signals there's something big going on in something that, you know, would be a stressor, I think, for most of us. So John Klotz, as always, is here, certified financial planner with Investment Planning Council, to talk a little bit about how we can kind of, you know, be rational and not emotional about this and plan for stuff. Hi, John.
2: Hi, Vashi.
1: How are you?
2: Good. Always nice to be here.
1: Thank you. I appreciate it. What did you think when you heard that stat?
2: Yeah, those are some tough numbers. And I know there's a lot of pain out there. It's tough to read, right? Like, you know, people just trying to get by and, you know, struggling to pay their grocery bills and facing insolvency. Some very startling, disconcerting news. It wasn't a surprise, but it's still upsetting.
1: And just sort of like a naive question, but it means basically you're filing for bankruptcy, right?
2: Yeah. So it
1: That's
2: looks
1: the old
2: like
1: way of saying it.
2: Yeah. And it's, you know, personal bankruptcy. And so, you know, it's not good. You know, you lose credit, you have trouble paying for bills. It's not a good story. I suppose if you speak to a trustee in bankruptcy, they can walk you through that. But I think, these are tough stories. And, I'm curious, be curious to see why they say it's so high. I mean, they're alluding to food prices and housing prices.
1: Sure.
2: And it's kind of just the cost of being alive at this moment.
1: That's the perfect way to put it. I think people feel very much like, you know, it's not doable. Let me ask you, because the thing that I always think about when I read that number is like, is there a point where you might feel, hey, like I can only last a certain number of months with what I've got? I think that's the situation I'm headed towards. Is there a way at that point to get in there before you lose your credit rating, before you have to do all this stuff with insolvency? Like, and obviously it's going to depend on each circumstance, but like, is there a point when you can think I'm in financial trouble and there's something to do?
2: Yeah. So I think, you know, the whole idea of kind of taking control of your finances, I think, is key in all of this. And, it comes back. I think what people need to do who are in that position and people just in general is get control of your cash flow. And by the way, it's probably not a bad time to do it, whether you're facing that hurdle or you've just done your taxes. I mean, if you've just done your taxes, you saw what your total income was. You've looked at your tax slips, you know about all your deductions, and you see your spending records. And so this is a perfect time to sort of say, okay, you know, what's going on here? Like, am I spending more than I'm earning? Those are big questions. Has like my lifestyle and, inflation crept in? And do I have all these subscriptions? You know, I think they did a poll, the average, and they don't have one in Canada, but I thought the U.S. one, the average American is like $300 a month of subscriptions.
1: God. I'm like afraid to find out. Honestly, it's believable.
2: Yeah. And the other thing is people carrying balances on their credit card. And the other big one that I think is important is, are you saving systematically? But there's this whole thing, and I think, you know, that report alluded to it. There's this thing called unconscious spending, where you're just not aware of what you're spending. You know, like I said, subscriptions. Couple hundred bucks a month. What if you're dining out and you don't even realize you're going to, you know, some fast food joint and you're spending all this money on fast food, or there's inefficient debt payment? And I think these are things that could be addressed if you sort of collectively got your act together. You know, you want to look at what you're saving, how to reduce your debt. And a good starting point for all of this is just grab the last 3 months of bank and credit card statements. It's really that simple. And have a look at it, like not sort of the look you give when you pay the bill and you throw the thing in an envelope. What are you spending on? Like, is there impulse spending there? you know, there's a high interest debt, and you want to look at where the money's disappearing. And I'm telling you, if you maybe there's, and I obviously don't know the number, but what if you could save yourself $500 a month? If you are that person sort of facing that cliff, what if you could reduce that threat by, say, $500 or $600 a month just by looking at stuff you don't need in these little reports you get on your bank statements and credit cards?
1: In your experience, that's okay with your clients. Like, what I feel like it's like stepping on the scale, you know, like you think you're something and then you get on, you're like, oh boy, like is tracking spending, do you find that most people are spending more than they think they are?
2: You know, most people aren't tracking it and they've got a shoebox of receipts that they don't even look at. Like, you know, they go to a, you know, they buy themselves a latte every day and, you know, there's $10 or $15, you know, gone, and it adds up. It's collective and it's sort of a creep. Like, you're just not aware, oh, I'll just get myself a coffee. But then if you look back and you say, hey, what if I didn't buy that coffee? I, you know, made myself a cup of instant every day. By the way, I like instant, but that's aside the point. I know. Geez. Anyway, but I'm just saying that's what I'm talking about. It's this creep. And the other thing that is affecting Canadian is there's a lot of debt they're carrying that isn't good debt. So there is good debt and there's bad debt. You know, an example of a good debt is, you know, I think I consider a mortgage to be a good debt because it's basically paying for something that is an appreciating asset. Although we are in a little bit of a real estate correction, so that's a whole timing thing. But there's bad debt that is, you know, high interest credit cards, and they're expensive and unsecured lines of credit, and also people have, you know, all sorts of different multiple lines of credits, and they're all operating at different rates and different payments. Maybe there's an opportunity there to consolidate and have a more structured cash flow that you can sort of monitor, maintain, and control.
1: And how do you do that? Like, if someone's listening right now and they're in that situation and they're like, God, I just want to like get it all together and know what my payment is every month, that kind of thing. Like, do you just go to your bank? Do you go, like, who do you go to?
2: Yeah. So it's not what I do, but I think that would be a great exercise for someone who's in debt consolidation, you know, mortgage broker or something like that. And I've seen them do it. They basically take all your debt, your mortgage, your lines of credit, your credit cards, right, and they put it all together, from one high payment into one low, moderated, monthly amount that you can manage. I've seen them do it, and sometimes that it works extremely well, as long as sort of you're controlling it. And I think that's actually a really good thing to do is to consolidate debt because it reduces stress. The whole thing is about control. The reason people obviously are going bankrupt is they don't have control over their situation. Expenses are exceeding revenue. So that's something you want to get a handle on, is controlling what's going out and what's coming
1: in. If you can, yeah. Although
2: if
1: I would
2: can,
1: say some
2: of
1: those
2: is, yeah,
1: expenses are so big that, yeah, like, if you're making the same as you were, which most of us are a number of years ago, it just feels like you're, you know, running uphill constantly. And anyway.
2: Yeah.
1: Okay.
2: And that's a big point. Like, you go to the store and the groceries, I mean, inflation is under control, but it still, everything's very expensive. And we are having to relook at retirement plans because, yeah, who anticipated the cost of everything?
1: Yeah, I can't. I'm going to work forever. Okay, I got to leave it there. John, thank you so much. John Klotz is a certified financial planner with Investment Planning Council.
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6: Good afternoon. I'm Christine Jansen. Here's what's making news. Two Welland Canal bridges in St. Catharines will be closed today. The St. Lawrence Seaway Management Corporation says the Carlton and Queenston Street bridges will be closed for maintenance. The bridges will be closed to both pedestrian and vehicle traffic between 9 a.m. and 4 p.m. Investigators are looking into a fire that claimed the life of a man in Lincoln. Crews were called out Monday afternoon to a house fire on 19th Street near 7th Avenue. A man was found with no vital signs and was pronounced dead at the scene. Niagara police are investigating the cause of the death, while the fire marshal is looking into the cause of the fire. Anyone with information related to the incident is asked to contact police. Health experts say it's unclear whether testing people who may have been exposed to hantavirus but don't have symptoms is useful.
7: BC's provincial health officer says public health officials around the world are discussing the issue. This as passengers from a hantavirus-stricken cruise ship return to their home countries. Dr. Bonnie Henry says tests for some viruses aren't effective before patients develop symptoms, but she says if any of the 10 people in Canada who may have been exposed to the virus develop symptoms, health officials are ready to test and treat them. Hantavirus scientist Bryce Warner says a negative test in someone without symptoms doesn't necessarily mean they don't have the virus. Aaron Sousa, The Canadian Press.
6: Canada's artificial intelligence minister says the federal government is willing to accept financial risk to remain competitive in AI development. Evan Solomon and TELUS announced plans for three AI data centers in British Columbia, including two in Vancouver and one in Kamloops. Outgoing TELUS chief executive Darren Entwistle says the factories will be cutting edge and the most sustainable in existence.
8: Our AI data centers will utilize advanced cooling and waste heat recovery to achieve efficiency that is three times better than industry global standards.
6: Ottawa has committed $2 billion over 5 years to support large-scale Canadian data center projects. A Liberal MP is urging Canadians to complete their census surveys, despite privacy concerns raised by some respondents.
9: Statistics Canada asked Canadians to fill out the census form by today. The Federal Statistics Act says every household and farm operator in Canada must participate, and failing to do so could result in a $500 fine. However, some Canadians have taken to social media to express their discontent with the census, fearing it is invasive, and protesting by posting pictures of ripped up forms or envelopes marked return to sender. Mark Gerritsen, the MP for Kingston and the Islands, says the census is not a personal data grab by the Prime Minister. He says the census is how Canada collects the data it uses to decide how many schools a community needs, where hospitals and clinics should be built, and how much federal funding a municipality receives. David Augustine, The Canadian Press.
6: And Niagara Health is celebrating Nursing Week. This year, the theme is the power of nurses to transform health. Natalie Ferrero is the director of nursing education. She says there are 2,800 nurses at the five Niagara Health sites in the region.
10: I think that it's important to understand that nurses provide that kind, compassionate, knowledgeable care to our patients across the region, and it's important to really recognize the hard work and the dedication and their knowledge and their skill and ability that they provide every single day when providing safe care.
6: The Niagara Health Nursing Excellence Awards were hosted today. The annual peer-nominated awards recognize leadership and excellence. For more news in Niagara, go straight to our website at 610cktb.com. Now taking a look at your weather forecast. Today we'll see sunny skies becoming a mix of sun and cloud later this afternoon with a high of 13. Cloudy skies with 40% chance of showers this evening. A risk of a thunderstorm overnight with a low of 7. Tomorrow we'll see 60% chance of showers warming up to a high of 17. And some cloudy skies for Thursday with a high of 14. I'm Christine Jansen for 610 CKTV. 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
13: We've done it in Saskatchewan. We have over $62 billion of infrastructure projects that are moving forward. Many of those are moving forward with a full duty to consult, Indigenous partnership in many ways, whether it's employment, procurement, or actual direct ownership stakes in the natural resource investment that is landing here. This is not the Harper years. That's 10 years ago, really. This is a new era where the world is hungry for a sustainable supply, an honest, trustworthy supplier. Canada is that. And it is an opportunity for us as Canadians, I feel, to attract this investment.
1: Some perspectives there from the Premier of Saskatchewan, Scott Moe, and then before him, that's the Federal Minister of AI, Evan Solomon. Both of them countering questions from reporters, including myself, about what these new changes the government is pitching around environmental laws. So they're going to drastically change them, they say, to truncate the process through which something gets approval or not. And that something being big natural resource projects like pipelines. They want to reduce that time to 1 year. There is already some pushback, even from within the Liberal caucus. Former Environment Minister Stephen Guilbeault says these proposed changes would be, quote unquote, worse than Harper. The Assembly of First Nations says they're actually in an emergency meeting as we speak, and they say that there's some red flags that they see on the face of it, and they'll issue a more substantive statement to come after this emergency meeting. So a lot at play and a lot for us to unpack with our Daily Debrief panel.
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1: With us this afternoon, Sharon Carr is a principal at Navigator and former deputy chief of staff to Finance Minister Bill Morneau. Jamie Ellerton is a principal at Kanaptus, and Najud Amaliz is a reporter covering the Canadian government for Bloomberg News. Hey, guys. Happy Tuesday. Sharon, I'll start with you. Does it matter that this pushback exists? I would contend it mattered a lot in the Harper years when the pushback was similar. Does it matter right now to this prime minister politically?
14: I think it matters to a certain extent, definitely not as much as it would have mattered to Trudeau per se. But listen, we've kind of gone from this period of not really building much with the exception of acquiring TMX and now having Carney and folks like Hodgson who are very pro building and getting Canadian product to market. But you're going to have this push and pull where provinces like Alberta and Saskatchewan want things to go even faster. And then there's going to be members from the federal government. We've seen former Minister Guilbeault, who had some pretty strong views about the direction the government was taking, stepped down from cabinet because of his views. So I do think that we're going to continue to see this from some members internally. But given the time we're in with what's happening with the U.S., I think the appetite is more there now than ever. They just have to manage all of the consultative processes and stakeholders, because it does become a bit complicated when you've got Indigenous communities who are just 100% against projects.
1: Yeah, I think there is a ton. I think it's fair to say, and there's definitely new polling from Angus Reid, Jamie, that backs it up. Like, there's a ton of public support behind the idea of prioritizing right now the economy over the environment. Does that continued support kind of for the way in which the prime minister is framing the agenda, I would say de facto, like, does that support, is it contingent on actually executing? Like, do you have to get the pipeline built, not just say I'm going to do all this stuff in order to get it built?
15: I think it does matter, Vashi, and it matters for a few reasons. One, Mark Carney came to office as the guy who could like fix a lot of the problems that emanated back to the Justin Trudeau era, but he also brought a massive progressive voter coalition that consolidated behind him for his leadership. And so I think part of his biggest challenge is, quite frankly, challenging the framing of what you just put forth in terms of public conversation as this, as if this is the economy versus the environment. I think if Mark Carney is going to succeed on this, he needs to demonstrate that capital and people who want to do business can come to Canada, invest their money, and get big projects built while doing so responsibly in a way that protects the environment. And it can't just be rhetorical. And I think when you look at how this is getting framed, if Stephen Gilbo and people like him are being honest, they cling to the process and look to like grind things down to effective halt as a way of saying no without ever actually having to say no. And Mark Carney is ultimately trying to fix that. And so how he's going to manage the need to get Canada moving and to get projects built, because it's not just about a pipeline, it's about so many large industrial projects in this country that struggle to get off the ground, while at the same time bringing Canadians and specifically his voter coalition along with him in a way that says, yeah, we can do this the right way. If he can get that and square that circle, like, he's cooking with gas.
1: Part of the component parts of all of this, Najood, is the MOU with Alberta, which is now in Alberta being reported as like ready to announce on Friday. And the Calgary Herald is saying that the industrial price on carbon, so they're supposed, it's at $95, I believe, in

0: basically talked about net zero by 2050, net zero by 2050. Well, guess what? Nobody in Carney's government is going to be around in 2050 to answer to whether we reach that target. And I'd argue there's a very high chance they will not be around for 2040 either. And so this is moving, I guess, moving the goalpost further, not having to be accountable in the coming years, because they can always say that they can point to 2040 or 2050 as their targets, whether it's for carbon pricing or getting to net zero. And that's just part of it. And I think it's clear, you look at everything that the Carney government has done, they've made a clear calculation that moving ahead with projects and bolstering the country's economic capacity through resource exports is what it needs to do right now, and that environmental concerns will play second place to that. And I think that analysis is correct. Whether it's the right move or not, that's for politicians to decide. But there's no denying that this government is de-emphasizing climate policy and environmental protections.
1: You mentioned, Sharon, you know, Indigenous communities. There's obviously no uniform Indigenous response to resource projects, and we have ample evidence of that. I interviewed Bill Lomax, who's the head of the First Nations Bank, over the weekend, you know, and he was pretty unequivocal that there's lots of Indigenous business people who want to get in, particularly like as the pipeline's being built, all the services that are necessary, things like that. But we also know that there's already been pushback around C5. This looks to go much further than C5. And the fact of the matter is, when the approval process was truncated under the Harper government, there were big projects, including Northern Gateway, that ended up being stalled or killed in court because the fullness of duty to consult was not satisfied. Do you think the Prime Minister gets away with that? Like, do you think that becomes an issue for him? Because I know that there's an emergency meeting literally with the AFN happening right now.
2: Yeah, and I do think that the will can be there to do something, but if you don't actually do duty to consult properly and thoughtfully and in a meaningful way, you can lose the battle in the court. So I think part of what this government has to do is find a way to actually work with them that actually provides them with what they're looking for. There's going to be like some Indigenous communities. I know I've worked on pipeline projects where there's Indigenous communities who are 100% on board and will be part of the process from beginning to end to make sure that their communities are benefiting from it. But then you also have the communities who just don't want to have the conversation, period. And it's hard to find that middle ground. So working with not just the AFNs, but the government has to work with the individual Indigenous communities across the country, wherever they want to build these pipelines, to see what they can do. But it's not an easy path forward. Like we're probably looking at years and years of potential legal challenges on various different projects. The question is, how do we avoid getting there?
1: I've got like 15 seconds, Jamie.
3: Yeah, I think the answer to Sharon's point there is exactly it. If Mark Carney can get a process that's not going to lead to years and years and years of litigation, then stuff can actually get built. If he can't solve for it, I think his political support is someone who can get the job done at Rhodes and fuels appetite for a change.
1: Well put. We'll take a quick commercial break. We've got more with the Daily Debrief panel.
4: Taking a look at your weather forecast. Today will be sunny, becoming a mix of sun and cloud later this afternoon, reaching a high of 13. Cloudy skies with 40% chance of showers this evening, with a risk of a thunderstorm overnight and a low of 7. Tomorrow, we'll see 60% chance of showers and a high of 17. And some cloudy skies for Thursday with a high of 14.
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11: 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Officials say these incidents could have been prevented by getting a locate. Avoid risky digs and always click before you dig. It's the law.
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1: Well, listen, we've already done our part. You know, the price of gas is a complex. There's a number of elements. There is the federal excise tax, and we've done that. There's other measures. You know, there's provincial taxes. There's a number of things that you see in that. From our side, we did our part because that's the federal excise tax on fuel. We thought it was appropriate. We thought it was timely. We thought it was, you know, targeted, as international institutions have said. We're going to continue to monitor that to always be there for Canadians.
2: That's Federal Finance Minister François-Philippe Champagne making announcement alongside Dominic LeBlanc in New Brunswick. He was asked by reporters there, just given how high the price of gas is right now, if the federal government will do more than what they've already announced. Just to give you an idea of both those things, the national average right now per liter is $1.84. Last year at this time, it was $1.34. Just last month, it was $1.74. Last month, the federal government announced that up until Labor Day, they would remove the excise or lift the federal excise tax, so amounting to about 10 cents a liter off of regular gas. In the meantime, however, Canada has switched to summer fuel, which adds another 10 cents. So it's essentially, you know, rendered it not 10 cents higher, but sort of around where it would be otherwise. And as you heard the minister say there, you know, provinces can also, they also have lots of provincial taxes on fuel of different sorts. They can also do something, but none of them are. And lots of them have cited the size of their deficit or the fact that this, in the case of Wabanaki, is Trump's fault, not his fault. So where is that conversation going and what does it mean politically? Our Daily Debrief panel is back to talk about that. Jamie Ellerton, Sharon Carr, and Najuda Al-Maliz. Najuda, I'll start with you. It's interesting to me that the federal government is kind of drawing, like the minister's drawing a line in the sand. Lots of times when there's an issue as big as this, like the cost of gas in this case, or just the cost of living, usually they'll be like, oh, you never know, maybe. It sounds like this is what they were prepared to do, and maybe that's it. Do you think that's true?
3: Well, I think the federal government is also pointing back subtly at the provinces of like, hey, your turn. And they've done that on housing policy. And sometimes it's tricky because, you know, if you remember the former Prime Minister Justin Trudeau kind of once trying to put housing affordability on the provinces, and that backfired because, you know, people expect Ottawa to also play a role. I mean, certainly for, you know, Canadians can blame global tensions more than Americans can, because Americans can look at their government and say that you put us in this situation and that's why we're paying this much for gas. Here, you know, the government has a bit more cover on that front. And you know, soon many Canadians will be receiving larger GST rebate checks, also a way to help Canadians weather the storm. But I think what all of this tells us is that affordability is going nowhere in terms of being a top priority or concern for Canadians, and the pressure on the government to address affordability will be maintained, even if they're able to say that, you know, we already tried to help with gasoline prices, and this is not our fault.
2: Yeah, that's why it sort of jumped, the comment jumped out at both me, Sharon, and our producer, because the other news right now is, of course, Donald Trump saying like everything's fallen apart in ceasefire talks. The ceasefire might end with Iran. And you know, that brings about right away the speculation that the effective closure of the Strait of Hormuz will be even more prolonged than it is already, and that the elevated price of oil will stay there or increase over the coming months, which essentially means, like, bottom line, we're going to keep paying through the roof for gas, which is why it surprised me that they were like, no, we're one and done.
4: Yeah, you know, I'm not sure where the thinking on that exactly went, because it's so fickle with what's happening. It's one day it's, hey, we've got a ceasefire and an agreement, and the next day it's like, no, this is going to go on forever, and we know what kind of impact that has. So I think they're trying to reassure people that, hey, we've done this and we're not going to do it again, or we're not going to extend it. But I don't see a world in which we are still in the current context of how things are going in the Middle East and we don't do something about it. So I do think that something will have to give, whether or not it's something else, I don't know.
2: What about where provinces are concerned? Because I think the federal government does have a point, like, in that regard, Jamie, like, the provinces have a lot of taxation levers when it comes to fuel, like, very, very different, various ones. And they've so far been surprisingly unwilling to use them. Do you think that's a sign that they don't think that there's a political cost to doing so?
5: Well, I think it's a classic case of the feds are taking the blame. Why step in the way and put yourself in front as the target there? Actually, I think when you look at the realities of this, like, Minister Champagne should probably listen to his communications advisor. I think if he gives the answer of, we know Canadians are hurting, we've already adjusted the excess tax to help where they can, this is Donald Trump's war, we'll continue to do our part and have the backs of Canadians, he kind of buys himself from time until the public either gets more irate or moves on to the next issue. But by kind of the way he got into it, he's actually opening up more places for crossfire and for things to get complicated. So I think when you look at the reality of this, I think people do understand, to Jude's point, that there's price in the spike of what you see in energy prices as a result of war in the Middle East, and predicting where that is going to go is going to be incredibly hard to do. I think there's going to have to be other ways they demonstrate they're dealing with affordability and actually making Canada more prosperous. Because at the end of the day, the government still needs to have taxes in place, and they're going to have to figure out how to manage that program. But in this era of having to constantly react for everything, it's definitely going to impede or impact the ability of governments to actually just run a government on a day-to-day basis. And I think there's a bigger debate to be had here as to what the best way to do that is. But that's ultimately what general elections are for.
2: I just also think, Najud, like, what struck me as I look at various things we're talking about on the show today, insolvency rates, the highest they've been in this country, new data shows today, since 2017. The price of gas, like, feels suffocating for a ton of people at the moment. I wonder when the government, if the government will start talking more about how, you know, all this economic growth that they say is coming because of all these changes that they're making, how it will actually do more than benefit CEOs or big companies or even people who work for big companies. Because, you know, inequality is, you know, I'm not being a contrarian here. Like, if you look at Stats Canada, like, it's also at a record level. Like, I wonder if, given how much affordability is an issue, that will have to be more of the political conversation from them, too.
3: I mean, that's always been the risk with the Carney agenda is, you know, how do you convince Canadians and how do you demonstrate to Canadians that these massive projects are actually going to have a trickle down benefit to average Canadians. And I think generally speaking, the Prime Minister has been cognizant of that. And that's why, you know, you look, he came out with that sovereign wealth fund announcement of trying to give Canadians, you know, a stake in these projects, trying to demonstrate how it will help them. And I think that will have to be a focus of the government as they continue along this agenda. I will say the global uncertainty, both from the war, from tariffs, they also do buy the Prime Minister time, though, time and maybe even some grace to pursue his agenda, whether it's, you know, about whether it's, you know, sidelining some environmental laws, as we were discussing earlier, or whether it's, you know, giving some grace on gas prices, because he can easily say that this is Donald Trump's fault, right? And so you have to give me a chance to try to protect our economy and build up our economy, but that's going to take time, and the pain right now is not really my fault. And so we'll see how long he can continue to milk that and what point Canadians might just turn on the government and say, no, you're our government, you're supposed to protect us. But for the time being, he does have that cover, both on the affordability front and I think on the environmental front.
2: How long do you think that cover lasts, Sharon? Because I think the opposition would contend, yes, some of this stuff is from Trump, but a lot of this stuff existed before, particularly, for example, around housing.
4: Well, I think the cover lasts as long as Trump continues to do things that are going to throw off the global economy. It's not going to last forever. It's that honeymoon period where the opposition will finally be able to pick something to go at will come. But I do think that because of what's happening in the U.S., it's not a get out of jail free card, but it sure gives them a little bit more grace in terms of how much time they have.
2: Okay, I'll leave it there. Guys, thank you so much. Appreciate it. Jamie Ellerton, Sharon Carr, and Najud Al-Malees, our daily debrief panel. We've got a lot more coming up on the program, including the latest on the political chaos enveloping the UK, the push for the Prime Minister of that country, Keir Starmer, to resign. So far, a push that he is resisting. We'll bring you the latest on that. And then we are going to talk to the Governor General, the 30th Governor General of this country, Mary Simon. Just last week, the Prime Minister announced her replacement would take office at the beginning of June. Mary Simon is the first Indigenous person to hold that role. We'll ask her what she thinks her legacy will be after a short commercial break.
6: Good afternoon. I'm Christine Jansen. Here's what's making news. Investigators are looking into a fire that claimed the life of a man in Lincoln. Crews were called out Monday afternoon to a house fire on 19th Street near 7th Avenue. A man was found with no vital signs and was pronounced dead at the scene. Niagara police are investigating the cause of death. And two Welland Canal bridges in St. Catharines will be closed today. The St. Lawrence Seaway Management Corporation says the Carlton and Queenston Street bridges will be closed for maintenance. The bridges will be closed to both pedestrian and vehicle traffic until 4 p.m. Now taking a look at your weather forecast. Today we'll see sunny skies becoming a mix of sun and cloud later in the afternoon, reaching a high of 13. Cloudy skies with 40% chance of showers this evening, with a risk of a thunderstorm overnight and a low of 7. Tomorrow we'll see 60% chance of showers and a high of 17, and some cloudy skies for Thursday with a high of 14.
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13: Her Excellency, the Right Honorable Mary Simon, has been a steadfast representative of Canada and our institutions at home and around the world. As the first Indigenous person to serve in this role, she's carried forward a lifetime of advocacy for Inuit rights, for Indigenous self-determination, and for the preservation of our Indigenous languages, cultures, and identities.
2: 25 minutes before the top of the hour, that's Prime Minister Mark Carney paying tribute to outgoing Governor General Mary Simon when he announced that Louise Arbour would take over as of the beginning of June. Mary Simon was appointed by former Prime Minister Justin Trudeau all the way back in 2021, becoming the first Indigenous Governor General. She's bilingual in both English and Inuktitut. But since her appointment, she has faced persistent criticism from Francophone Canadians over her lack of proficiency in French, of course, Canada's other official language. She said she was taking lessons, but she still ended up facing that kind of criticism. Before becoming Governor General, she was a diplomat who served as Canada's ambassador to Denmark and an Inuk political leader. I started off my conversation with the outgoing Governor General by asking her what the experience of essentially being replaced or leaving a position she's held for 5 years has been like for her.
18: It's been busy. I think, meeting the designate Governor General was a very important day. I mean, I know of her, I've met her a few times, but just exchanging, views on what this role means was a really important day. And, I'd like to think that having been here for 5 years, that I can give her some advice that in terms of what I've done, So
19: what is, if you were to identify like the most important piece of advice you would provide your successor, what is it?
18: Well, I've always found over the past years being a champion for reconciliation and, raising awareness of what reconciliation means and what it is, and also to, and to explain that it's not a thing that stops. It's a long journey that we're taking right now, and there continues to be a lot more work that needs to be done. But I have felt over the last years that my legacy is based on the work that I've done on reconciliation, but also a leader that stood alongside Canadians and to be present alongside defining moments of hardship and also of and hardship and joy, and providing the kind of the steadfast leadership that sometimes we need. And, examples are like going to Tumble Ridge recently in the past week to see the people that lost loved ones and spending time with them and being there to support them and to convey that Canadians haven't forgotten, or the Jasper Fire, those types of things that I've been involved in, and providing that steadfast leadership has been important to my work.
19: How would you assess the path to reconciliation right now? Like you mentioned, it's one of the big parts of what you've been a part of in holding this role.
18: Mm-hmm.
19: Where are things from where you sit?
18: I think we've come a long way. I think people are still very committed to reconciliation and working in partnership between Indigenous and non-Indigenous. There's always challenges in this kind of process because of the history that we have as a country, and we can't forget that. But I think people are trying to move forward.
19: Your successor, when her name was announced, it was framed by those in and outside of the government as a bilingual choice. And we've spoken about that, this issue before. I'm wondering what your thoughts are now on the other end of it. As, I mean, she has lots of other attributes, but that was the framing kind of the announcement. I know you're bilingual. The second language isn't French, however. You took lessons, but you continued to be on the receiving end of criticism for a lack of French. Do you understand that criticism right now? And how do you respond to it at this, on this side of things?
18: Yeah, well, I think every Canadian has a right to speak out in terms of how they feel, so I can't really speak on that level. But as a person that made a commitment to learn French, even though I was fluent in English and Inuktitut, I made a commitment to learn. So I have been taking lessons for the past few years, and what it has done for me and my work, which Canadians probably don't see very much of, is that I actually understand a lot more French. I can listen to a conversation, I can read French, and when I do my speeches, I do a lot of it in French, and I understand what I'm saying to people when I do it in French. So that part has come along really well. The difficult and the challenge, it has to do with my age also, probably. The learning curve, I think, changes as you get older, is the conversational side. I can carry on short conversations, but I still have to put words together in my mind, which is not something like a flowing conversation. So let's say if I took another year of French, I would probably overcome that challenge. But I just want Canadians to know that, you know, I did take it seriously, but I didn't, you know, I went through quite a rigorous process with the committee that was set up to look at the candidates for Governor General, and then through the Prime Minister, they decided I was the right person for this time in Canada. So, you know, as much as French has been an issue, I think I've been doing the job that I was given to do. And you know, when you think about the office of the Rideau Hall, like the Rideau Hall, most people that work at Rideau Hall are fluently bilingual in French and English. A lot of them are French Canadians, so anybody that wants to communicate in French can communicate anything and everything with people at the office. The secretary of the governor general is very fluent. So, but I do want to say one thing about indigenous languages. We know that indigenous languages are not part of the Official Languages Act, but to me they are just as important as English and French. When you have a language that you were born with and you were raised in, that is who you are. That is part of who you are. And I don't think that it should be that, you know, we take positions, not this language, but that language. I think every language in Canada, especially Indigenous languages that we are losing. I'm one of the lucky ones who my language is still one of the stronger languages in the country. But every day, I think there are languages across the country that are being lost, and to me, that's not something I don't think we should just ignore. I think we need to do more for Indigenous languages.
2: That's the outgoing Governor General, Mary Simon, speaking to us. The last few weeks, she occupies that position. She's done it for 5 years. Last week, the Prime Minister announced that former Supreme Court Justice and former UN High Commissioner for Human Rights, Louise Arbour, would be her replacement. She is set to be sworn in as Canada's next Governor General, the 31st, I believe it is, on June the 8th. We'll, of course, have coverage when that day rolls around. We do have a lot more coming up on the program, including a check-in with our U.S. political analyst, Eric Hamm. Donald Trump is en route as we speak, about to, I think, actually take off. It was supposed to be about 1:40 Eastern for China. Long trip over to China, long-awaited trip between himself and his counterpart in that country, Xi Jinping, and lots on the agenda, including China's support, tacit or otherwise, for Iran. We'll talk about all of that with Eric next.
6: Taking a look at your weather forecast. Today will be sunny, becoming a mix of sun and cloud later this afternoon, reaching a high of 13. Cloudy skies with 40% chance of showers this evening, with a risk of a thunderstorm overnight and a low of 7. Tomorrow, we'll see 60% chance of showers and a high of 17. And some cloudy skies for Thursday with a high of 14.
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5: Do you think we should still be selling them weapons? The United States.
7: Well, I'm going to have that discussion with President Xi. President Xi would like us not to, and I'll have that discussion. That's one of the many things I'll be talking about. A lot of good things can happen. Now, we'll be talking about, I mean, he'll bring up Taiwan, I think, more than I will. But I think that a discussion will be a little bit about energy and about the very beautiful country of Iran.
2: 10 minutes before the top of the hour, that is Donald Trump in the Oval Office speaking to reporters just yesterday about how he anticipates or what he anticipates will take place in China. He is any moment expected to depart the White House. He's still in the Oval Office as we speak, was supposed to leave at about 1:40 Eastern to head to China. The meetings take place on Thursday and Friday. We'll certainly convey to you when we know for sure he's on his way. But here to talk more about the stakes and the political context around this meeting is Eric Hamm. He's CTV News' U.S. political analyst. Hi, Eric. Great to have you back on the show.
8: It's always good to be with you. Thanks for having me.
2: I really appreciate it. So what is the purpose of this once-delayed trip?
8: Well, we know that there had been, of course, this tit-for-tat between the U.S. and China over trade talks and the increase of tariffs on each country. And so this initially was meant to be an opportunity for the two nations to finally hammer that out and find some resolution. But of course, now with the war taking place, with China of looking more and more to Taiwan and the growing unease and the South China Seas, those two issues will certainly be front and center. And of course, this new report out today that shows in the United States that inflation is up 3.8%, that is also going to be, I think, putting more pressure on Donald Trump to actually get deals where he can bring inflation down for Americans, because it's having a tremendous impact negatively on his approval ratings. Now, while the president is certainly dealing with a number of pressures that he needs to be able to alleviate for Americans and around the world, we know China also is looking at issues as well. They're dealing with slow growth, and so they're looking at still trying to showcase to the rest of the world that they, not the United States, is a more steadier, stable market, and that China is certainly an opportunity for many other countries to look to, not just the United States.
2: You know what? Donald Trump just stepped onto the lawn on his way out. Chris, if you can see up on News Channel, can we take that live for a few moments?
10: International economy and price of oil.
12: It's going to be a positive. We're going to have a very good meeting. I spoke with President Xi. We both look forward to the meeting. It's going to be great.
22: Mr. President, what is going to be your red line to end the ceasefire for you? What will it take to pull the plug?
12: Well, we're going to see, and we'll be thinking about it on the flight, and we'll be thinking about it for the next little while. But we've beaten their militaries very soundly. That's over with. The blockade is very effective. It's been 100% effective. And one way or the other, it's going to work out very well. It's going to work out very well. I think you're going to have so much oil, you're going to have a gusher of oil like you've never had before. So when oil goes up a little bit, I thought it would go up much more. If you go back 3-4 months ago, when we were contemplating, we assumed oil would go much higher. Yesterday was at $99. And if you think about it, I would have taken that all day long, because it's very simple. Iran cannot have a nuclear weapon. They will not have a nuclear weapon. They know that. They've agreed to that. And then that's not what they said to me when it came to Fed. We don't play games. They're not going to have a nuclear weapon.
2: All right. That is U.S. President Donald Trump live there on the lawn at the White House, taking questions from reporters right before he departs for China. The initial question there was around or the initial answer he was providing was around what happens during that meeting. He said he talked to President Xi. And then the question very quickly turned to what's going on with Iran. Eric Hamm is listening in live with us. He's CTV News' U.S. political analyst. Eric, let's pick up on the Iran piece. First of all, this gusher of oil comment was interesting. But more broadly, how do you anticipate that makes its way onto the agenda? In what capacity, given China's support of Iran, and also how impacted China is by the closure, the effective closure of the Strait of Hormuz?
8: Yeah, China, they certainly need this war to end. They want this war to end, and they've been pushing for it. But also, too, they want to see the United States, and they want to see Donald Trump actually get ahead of U.S. policy, particularly on Taiwan. So I think there is room, particularly for Xi Jinping, to maneuver. Can he somehow influence Iran to actually agree to a deal, perhaps in exchange for Donald Trump looking the other way on Taiwan? Many, of course, in the region are deeply concerned about that in Asia in terms of where Donald Trump stands, certainly Japan, who is one of the United States' biggest allies. But all of this, while certainly on the table, and there's certainly a lot of pressure on both sides, it is Xi Jinping that actually is looking at this meeting with very low expectations. In fact, what has not been discussed is there hasn't been a lot of pre-planning leading up to this meeting between the two leaders, which is why now both sides, or at least China in particular, just don't think that they can expect a lot from this meeting, recognizing how mercurial Donald Trump often can be.
2: Can we talk a little bit about the personal dynamic? You've got, you know, basically the two most powerful leaders in the world. And China has long been characterized by, you know, Democrat and Republican governments as, you know, the biggest adversary of the United States, particularly on the economic front. Like, what will you be watching for when it comes to the personal dynamic between the two?
8: Good question. One thing we know is this is a very different meeting than when Donald Trump met Xi Jinping back in 2017. Xi Jinping has been able to solidify power. He has won a third term, and he sees himself as actually willing to meet Donald Trump where he is in terms of the bluster. We have seen, in fact, the White House recognizes that that China will actually play hardball. They have used export controls in order to extract concessions from the United States. And they are willing to go tit for tat, as we saw on the issue of trade, something that Washington initially didn't expect to see from China. But China believes that they can actually bear the brunt of whatever the United States will throw at them. And so I think what Donald Trump is recognizing now in Xi Jinping is this is someone who is his equal economically on all different levels, and that Xi Jinping will not cower from Donald Trump's threats. And so I think that is going to make this sit down over these next 2 days even that much more interesting in terms of what or where can there be an agreement of the minds between these two top leaders.
2: Okay, I got to leave it there. I'm out of time. Eric, appreciate your time and your insights as always. Thank you.
8: You bet. Thank you.
2: Thank you. Eric Hamm is CTV News' U.S. political analyst, speaking with us as the President of the United States, Donald Trump, takes off. He's just making his way now on the lawn of the White House through taking questions from reporters. He will board Air Force One and head to China. The meetings, he arrives Wednesday, local time, and then the meetings with Xi Jinping take place over both Thursday and Friday. So we will, of course, keep our eyes turned to any developments on that front. Tonight on Power Play at 5 o'clock Eastern, I hope you can join me. We're going to go one-on-one with Nathaniel Erskine Smith, a kind of key figure in provincial politics, also a federal MP. He lost a nomination for the Liberal Party, but he's filed an appeal. We're going to talk to him at 5 o'clock.
6: Hi, this is Dan Shulman. As a baseball announcer, I'm often away from home, living out of a suitcase. A small inconvenience compared to thousands of Canadians who don't have a home and may be living out of grocery bags and old shopping carts. 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
13: Good afternoon, I'm Christine Jansen. Here's what's making news. Two Welland Canal bridges in St. Catharines will be closed today. The St. Lawrence Seaway Management Corporation says the Carleton and Queenston Street bridges will be closed for maintenance. The bridges will be closed to both pedestrian and vehicle traffic until 4 p.m. One man is dead after a house fire in Lincoln. CKTB's Matt Holmes with the details.
15: It was just before 3 o'clock Monday afternoon when emergency crews were called to a house fire on 19th Street near 7th Avenue. A man was found inside with no vital signs, was pronounced dead at the scene. At this point, detectives with the Niagara Regional Police are investigating the cause of death with the help of the forensics unit. The Ontario Fire Marshal is looking into the cause of the fire. Anyone with information should contact police. Reporting in Niagara, Matt Holmes, 610 CKTB News.
13: Health experts say it's not clear whether it's useful to test people who may have been exposed to hantavirus but don't have symptoms. British Columbia's provincial health officer says public health officials around the world are discussing the issue as passengers from a hantavirus-hit cruise ship have returned to their home countries. 10 passengers who may have been exposed to the virus are in Canada, either quarantining or self-isolating. Dr. Bonnie Henry says if any develop symptoms, health officials are ready to test and treat them.
17: We do have a plan if any of them develop any symptoms that could be this, even as much as a headache, then we have testing available and a protocol to be able to do that.
13: Henry says tests for some viruses aren't effective before patients develop symptoms, and little is known about how well testing works in rare cases of hantavirus. Ontario Premier Doug Ford says he doesn't believe in attacking other cities' bids to host a multinational defense bank, even though he believes Toronto is the best choice. Ford was asked today to respond to allegations that Toronto officials have been lobbying for their city by raising the threat of a potential Quebec sovereignty referendum. But the premier says that's not his approach.
18: This is a process that the whole country is going through. And the Prime Minister will have to make a decision. But I don't believe in tacking any other bids. I just don't believe in that.
13: Canada has been chosen to host a new multinational bank for NATO members and allies, and several cities, including Toronto and Montreal, are competing to have it in their jurisdictions. Back here at home, 2,800 nurses are being recognized by Niagara Health this week. This as we mark Nursing Week. Director of Nursing Education, Natalie Ferrero, says this year's theme is the power of nurses to transform health.
19: This year is about how nurses really truly transform how we provide health. So their advocacy, their leadership, their knowledge, how they apply everything that they know, their competencies and their skills to how they really provide care and how they transform that patient and family-centered care approach to how we bundle care across the organization.
13: The 2,800 nurses are spread across five Niagara Health sites in the region. The Niagara Health Nursing Excellence Awards were hosted today. The annual peer-nominated awards recognize leadership and excellence. And U.S. fast food chain Dunkin' is headed back to Canada. Peter Mamas says his Montreal-based company Foodtastic is bringing the cafe brand north of the border after his daughter at school in Boston prodded him to give Dunkin' a look.
20: I went through the whole gam of products from the hot coffees to the espresso base to the refreshers to the cold brews. I tried their breakfast sandwiches, and I kind of find that they're a step above of what's being offered here in that category in Canada. So I thought it'd be a good move to bring Dunkin' back.
13: While Dunkin' once had hundreds of Canadian locations, it departed in 2018 after Quebec franchises successfully sued the company for not sufficiently promoting the brand. For more news in Niagara, go straight to our website at 610cktb.com. Your weather forecast is next.
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13: Taking a look at your weather forecast, today we'll see sunny skies with a mix of sun and cloud later this afternoon, reaching a high of 13. Cloudy skies with 40% chance of showers this evening, a risk of a thunderstorm overnight, and a low of 7. Tomorrow we'll see 60% chance of showers and a high of 17, and some cloudy skies for Thursday with a high of 14. Right now it's 11 degrees. I'm Christine Jansen for 610 CKTV. 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

afternoon, John Gonzo Show, 320 Census Day in Canada. Good to have the studio windows open. A nice day. However, some rain on the way, but it'll sort out by Friday for a good-looking weekend. And we are currently at 11 degrees. Right here on the frontier. Now, as far as the Gonzo X poll of the day goes, we're having problems with it. Going to put it on pause. We're just not getting the samples. We got throttled down by some algorithm or something like that. So people are voting, but they're not showing the votes on X. So we're not going to talk about X anymore. We're going to find another way. Had some good suggestions, and we're working on that because we certainly love to get this is an opinion radio show, and it just doesn't mean the dude behind the microphone. It means the listeners too. We all pool our thoughts together, our intelligence together, our intuitions together, and it makes for community, and that's what it's all about. And you know, the person that's walking around thinking they've got it all figured out, well, they're not really adding anything now, are they? So what we're going to do is work on something else. I had Ron mention Substack as a possibility. Jenny's used Instagram before. And then there's Blue Sky. So we're going to probably migrate from X, Twitter, which I've enjoyed using for years in broadcasting now without any problems. Taking hundreds and hundreds of votes. But what for whatever reason, if it's the content we have or an algorithm we've hit, we're getting kind of jerked around by X. So we're not getting a good sample from you guys. It's not even worth mentioning yesterday's sample, which was ridiculous. They gave us 5 votes. And that's just not the way it's working, I'm afraid. That's not what went down. So they're not even willing to show us what actually happened for whatever reason. So the question, though, yesterday was, you know, about your feelings about the phrase net zero. And we're going to migrate that question to another platform, and we'll get on it. In the meantime, the Gonzo X poll of the day will no longer be the X poll of the day. It'll be the Gonzo Substack poll of the day or Instagram poll of the day or wherever we decide to go. So X is getting X'd out. And the net zero question was absolutely necessary, or the world is a goner. B, mixed feelings but good intentions. C, not feasible or possible. Or D, net zero would be disastrous. And living in a cold country, if we actually went by definition to net zero, we'd freeze to death. So much like defund the police, even elbows up, some of the, you know, where, you know, Mark Carney's walking away from that already for good reason. Some of these phrases are just catchphrases and they don't live out the day. And they don't represent what they say. Another disastrous idea was defund the police. Can you imagine? You know, they changed climate change, or they changed global warming to climate change.

0: Rice Krispie recipe from somebody yesterday saying with the Rice Krispie squares, a shot of amaretto, try it out. I'm marking that down. And another thing Gene was talking about was peanut butter and bacon. Another thing that's on the list. Jenny, can you add that to your list too? Those two things?
1: Yeah.
0: Because we need your opinion too, okay? Rice Krispies with amaretto and peanut butter and bacon. All right? So you and I will work on that over the next couple of weeks. And let me know if you ever have it, okay? Because we want to review.
1: Yeah, for sure. We'll do.
0: I took Honey Nut Cheerios yesterday, so it's been named three times in this countdown. Today, we're at number four. You can text us anytime at 905-688-2582, 905-688-CKTV. This day in history, it's May the 12th, an important day in history, in that it was on this day in 1215 that the barons and the lords stepped up to King John and gave him an ultimatum. And that ultimatum was to write the Magna Carta, or we'll knock you off your crown. And then came the document that was the basis for individual rights as we know them to this day, and the rule of law. It had a profound effect on our justice systems, and we still refer to the Magna Carta. I think there's three copies in existence in this day, present day. The first ice cream advert was on this day in the New York Gazette in 1777. 1780, American General Ben Lincoln surrendered Charleston to the British in the Revolutionary War. Napoleon captured Venice in 1797. U.S. federal troops occupied Baton Rouge, Louisiana. It was 1862, and the Battle of Spotsylvania was fought near Courthouse, Virginia. That was part of the Overland Campaign of the U.S. Civil War in 1964. And in that, also on this day, 162 years ago, General John Sedgwick became the highest-ranking general killed in the Civil War. In Spotsylvania, when a southern sharpshooter got him just below the eye, seconds after he said, quote, "They couldn't hit me. They can't hit an elephant at this distance." Bang, dead. And so that's one of those freaky stories from the Civil War. John Sedgwick. They called him Uncle John. He was a respected general. Manitoba became a province of Canada. It was the Manitoba Act that passed in 1870. The Battle of Batouche, 1885, saw Louis Riel surrender and the province of Saskatchewan temporarily collapse. The first crouching start. It was the first time somebody crouched to start a race in track and field. That was by Charles Sherrill of Yale. 1888, been doing it ever since. Wireless radio broadcasting was patented in 1908. National Hospital Day, first observed in the U.S. in 1921. First flight over the North Pole was Roald Amundsen, and that was in 1926. Charles Lindbergh's son was found dead in Hopewell, New Jersey, after he was kidnapped in 1932. George VI was coronated as King of Great Britain at Westminster Abbey, 1937. That's Queen Elizabeth's dad. French Marines occupied the island of St. Martin in 1940. The Brits occupied Alexandria, Egypt in 1941. Martin Bormann succeeded Rudolf Hess as Adolf Hitler's deputy in 1941. And NORAD was formed by the U.S. and Canada. Joint Task Force 1958 on this day. The last graffiti-covered New York subway car retired in 1989. You have to watch Welcome Back, Kotter to pick up on that, I think. Jimmy Carter visited Castro on this day in 2002, the first of a five-day visit, the first U.S. president since the 1959 revolution in Cuba. Trump and the Republicans demoted Liz Cheney on this day in 2021 for not towing the line and sucking up. Today on the show, Professor Ian Lee from the Sprott School of Business, Carleton University in Ottawa, and Dr. Chris, the Myth Doctor. We're going to talk more on breakfast cereals and also protein and granola bars. Some are worse than chocolate bars. We'll check that. We'll fact check it as the show gets launched here. And away we go. We're off and running. I'm John Gonzo. This is The Drive. Niagara's News and Talk, 610.

0: CKTV. Well, a nice day today. Rain coming this evening or overnight. Low 8 will start tomorrow with rain, high 15. Thursday, cloudy at 11 and a chance of showers or get some warmer air coming in too. Should be nicer for Friday and into the weekend. So that's decent. Right now, we are at 11 degrees in Niagara at the White House of Talk, 610 CKTV.
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from the Hantavirus crews have disembarked and have been repatriated to their home countries. The Hondi is docked in the Canary Islands on the weekend, and the ship is set to return to Rotterdam to undergo a complete disinfection process. Four Canadians are self-isolating in British Columbia. Two others from the Grey Bruce area disembarked from an earlier location before the outbreak, and they've been home for 2 weeks and are also self-isolating. And then there are six other Canadians, three of which are from Ontario, who were not on the ship but came into contact with potential cases. So they're also following public health measures just to be safe. And in all of these cases, a dozen of them, all cases are presently asymptomatic here on Canadian soil. Hantavirus is not new to Canada. With rodents comes hantavirus. However, the strain from the Hondius is what they call the Andes strain. It's called the Andes strain, and it can be passed from person to person, unlike the strains we have here. And experts don't believe that this strain will make it here at all. It's not a natural environment for that strain to exist. And health authorities have been clear this is no COVID pandemic in the works, even though the hantavirus is way worse than COVID. So can you imagine if it was a hantavirus pandemic? It doesn't have the characteristics for that. So the mortality rate, for example, for COVID was 2% or under. Now, hantavirus is 30 to 40%. So can you imagine? But the overall risk remains low. Now, we've had just under 170 cases since surveillance began in the 1990s. So it's not an omnipresent thing, but it's something that we all should kind of pay attention to. But let's be honest, to be in the city, you have rats, or to be in the country, you have mice. It's no surprise, right? You're near a field or a forest, you probably set traps. And you probably see mouse droppings from time to time around the house. And we have three common rodents known to carry the hantavirus in Canada: the common deer mouse, the white-footed mouse, and the red-backed vole. Now, the deer mouse is small. It's known for its big ears and those beady eyes. And the white-footed mouse has, it has white feet. And then, of course, in the urban areas, the rats can carry it, too. And the recommendation from health experts is to wear gloves when you're cleaning up mouse droppings and not to vacuum them up like I do, to be honest with you. I'll be completely honest with you. I vacuum, and I've just learned that that's not a good thing to do. I guess that can, aerosolize the harmful particles. And then they're floating in the air. And then you can breathe in those pathogens into your lungs. So you don't want to aerosolize the harmful pathogens, okay? Now, three passengers on that ship, the hantavirus cruise, unfortunately, it's not a cool way to spend a vacation. But there are 11 cases overall right now who were actually infected with the virus and had been removed from the vessel before it docked in Tenerife. 130 passengers overall on the Dutch flag cruise. It started in Argentina, heading to Antarctica with several stops along the way in the South Atlantic. And the ship is owned by Oceanwide Expeditions on its way back to Rotterdam, the Netherlands. And it does take 30 to 50 days to incubate before people become symptomatic with the hantavirus. So, the backdating and the math has begun. The president says Iran is playing games. He says the peace plan is on life support with a 1% chance of survival. It's not good news for the president.
because his short little foray into Iran to set things straight there, not working out right now. Americans are not basically ultimately not going to settle for paying higher fuel prices. We're going to talk to Professor Ian Lee about just how much higher those prices have become in the United States. And of course, we follow right along. This is something that's happening. The president said wouldn't happen. Iran has called the peace plan totally unacceptable. And I can't blame Donald Trump for trying to denuke a terrorist beehive like Iran. Really kind of the last people on Earth you want, or at least in a group of the last people on Earth that you want to have nuclear capabilities. But the Iranians who pay attention know that Trump's in a corner and expect them to drag this on because that's their, pardon the expression, their Trump card. And for many months, they're going to try and drag this out. And they're going to do their best to do that, no doubt, to manufacture a, kind of like a worldwide oil crisis, which they're well on their way to doing. We're well behind our stocks and our stock loads and our, you know, our backups and our, you know, a lot of countries like Canada don't have reserves. So I guess as we see it today, the only answer for the U.S. is to resume battering away at Iran as the U.S. Navy escorts through the strait haven't been working. So gas prices are up about 35% in the United States, which is about how many are Americans are supporting the present current day, the president current day. So the average price right now is about $4.56 per gallon. That's up about 42 cents from last month and about $1.40 from last year. And the president has talked about suspending federal gas taxes. But let's not forget that, Trump has bragged about reserves. And I suspect many Americans are waiting to see those put to use as the brag was about, you know, Venezuelan crude, which I understand is still coming in and being put to use. And then there's the American reserves. But if that doesn't work, then, you know, Iran knows that Donald Trump's going into a midterm and likely in trouble because America just doesn't want to pay higher gas prices. And it's really kind of antithetical to have things getting more expensive with a president like Donald Trump, who's not about that whatsoever. He's anti all that stuff. Now, you weigh that out with, you know, trying to remove the nuclear threat of Iran. Will that even ever happen? And is this just a fruitless venture that'll make things more difficult in already a crisis of high prices in North America, even worse in Canada than the United States? So I guess we'll find out. But Iran is not stupid, and they know that they've got the president worried whether he shows it or not. John Gonzo here. This is The Drive, Niagara's News and Talk, 610 CKTV.

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1: Good afternoon. I'm Christine Jansen. Here's what's making news. Investigators are looking into a fire that claimed the life of a man in Lincoln. Crews were called out Monday afternoon to a house fire on 19th Street near 7th Avenue. A man was found with no vital signs and was pronounced dead at the scene. Niagara police are investigating the cause of death. And two Welland Canal bridges in St. Catharines will be closed today. The St. Lawrence Seaway Management Corporation says the Carlton and Queenston Street bridges will be closed for maintenance. The bridges will be closed to both pedestrian and vehicle traffic until 4 p.m. Now taking a look at your weather forecast. Today we'll see sunny skies becoming a mix of sun and cloud later in the afternoon, reaching a high of 13. Cloudy skies with 40% chance of showers this evening, with a risk of a thunderstorm overnight and a low of 7. Tomorrow we'll see 60% chance of showers and a high of 17, and some cloudy skies for Thursday with a high of 14.
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12: This just in from Ontario One Call. 1 in 10 homeowners hit underground infrastructure while digging last year. Officials say these incidents could have been prevented by getting a locate. Avoid risky digs and always click before you dig. It's the law.
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0: and we were discussing the political trouble with Keir Starmer yesterday. Seems defiant, but that's not going to mean a hill of beans as he gets pummeled from the inside of his party. And, of course, as always, from outside of the party, that's politics. But when you're starting to get it from both sides, it's pretty hard to survive. With more than 60 Labour MPs asking Starmer to step down. So the party lost nearly 1,500 councillors in local elections, including being completely wiped out in Wales for the first time in 27 years. So pushback in the UK, where so many Brits have been completely dismayed in the direction of their country. And they've taken to calling Keir Starmer a nickname, two-tier Keir. Tolerating two-tier justice system in effort to make immigration look seamless. And then follow that with a Gestapo-style door-to-door campaign in a ridiculous attack against opinion on social media. People complaining about the way their country's going. Everybody's calling that racist. Not everybody, but the government's calling that racist. And it's just ridiculous. People can't have their opinions about what is a policy. Immigration is a policy. We all know that immigration, when done properly, backed by research, forethought, vigilance, can be a very positive thing. In many cases, it's completely built our countries. Everybody gets that. But it's just not black and white like these politicians are trying to make it, these Labour Party politicians. And when it goes sideways is when politicians virtue signal and they ignore the math, which as policymakers, they're not supposed to do. Just because we're talking about immigrants doesn't mean that it doesn't matter which country they come from, what their qualifications are, and the number of them. Because too many, bottom line, is too many. And it's easy to figure that math out. You got to look at the health system. You got to look at schooling. You got to look at population. You got to look at traffic. You got to do your homework. You got to do what you're elected to do. And that's not virtue signaling your way through every policy or, you know, every single decision that you make. It's not all virtuous. Sorry. What got into some of these politicians with their virtues? It's like they want to become the church and they want to be messiahs. Just do your job, man. I mean, look what Trudeau did to our country. He loaded us up when we weren't ready in housing and health and infrastructure. And he created all kinds of problems. So again, this is idealistic politicians putting the cart before the horse because they're in such a rush to look like angels. We just need them to do their jobs. We don't need angels. If we want angels, we'll go to church. I don't like politics becoming the new church. It's not the place where you should be learning virtues, politics. And in all these virtuous, idealistic things that these new age politicians are doing only hurt the immigrants. They hurt the country and they hurt the citizens of the country. You're hurting everybody. And then an attack on our basic rights to drive all that home to try and force people, make people afraid to say, hey, man, this sucks. Because, oh, my God, you might be talking about immigrants. No, we're talking about you screwing up immigration policy. That's what we're talking about. That's not racist. It's a policy. It's what we vote you in for. So that people want to talk fascist tendencies. What makes that not a fascist tendency? To ram things down our throats and tell us we can't, we don't have a word to say about it. We already have laws, man. And they're called defamation. They're called libel and slander. You got to prove it in court, though, which, oh, what a drag that is. You got to prove it in court. Harassment, uttering threats, violence and intimidation. You know, the kind we see on our streets in Toronto every day. The stuff that goes unpunished. Because, oh, again, we need to be virtuous and not offend a certain sect of people. Never mind the other ones that are getting intimidated, that are having the law broken in their neighborhoods by sometimes people that fly terrorist flags and chant all kinds of terrible things that are based in genocide. So nothing makes sense, and it's just a head-scratcher. And these kinds of politicians like Trudeau and Keir Starmer are going to pay the price. And that's good, because I really have had it with that personally level, that level of politician, that type of politician. And I hope that Mark Carney doesn't go down that road. He seems to have the wherewithal to understand that that's not the place to go. So, you know, most of us have always looked up to and relied, you know, to those who have, you know, good lawmaking abilities, then continue it with law and order and approach things with common sense. And, you know, the Brits, that's where all that comes from, our laws, our order. I talked about the Magna Carta earlier in the program. What we know comes from Britain. So this is very disappointing. Keir Starmer remains defiant, but it's a desperate grip. He used the phrase them, they, the other guy, as though he's the only angel in the house. And he's doing that polarizing thing that we've seen, demonizing the other side, which in effect demonizes generally about half of the people that don't agree with you by nature of politics. And it really seems to be what politics is suffering from. And it's also what people are into. And people are onto it also. And these notions are based on evidence of action and attacking common sense. And see where that ultimately gets you. Starmer has refused to step down, but he's on thin ice. And we may see something break pretty soon. Because Brits are angry. They've named this guy Two-Tier Keir. And people are just getting tired of these type of politicians. And the pendulum, it'll always swing. 2:45, let's take a break. I'm John Gonzo. This is The Drive, coming back with some entertainment. Niagara's News and Talk, 610 CKTB.
1: Good afternoon. Right now, we're going to start off in the Lincoln area where we have the Fort Erie Bank Suite W near Victoria Avenue reporting a stalled vehicle off to the shoulder, so it's more of a visual distraction than anything. In Beamsville, we have heavy construction-related delays on King Street both ways between Green Lane and Lincoln Street, and on Ontario Street south of the QEW, we've got a lane closure there as well. CAA members always save at Shell with 3 cents off per liter. It's a match made at the pump. I'm Lex Tan, 610 CKTV Time Saver Traffic, next to 15 minutes.
0: Rain expected this evening or overnight, low 8, so not as cold as last night. It went down to like 2 or 3 degrees last night. It felt like colder than that. We're going to start tomorrow off with rain and a high 15, Thursday cloudy and 11, a chance of a shower and warmer and nicer for Friday and into the long weekend. Right now we're at 12 at the White House of Talk, 610 CKTB.
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19: This is John Gonzo on

Satisfaction, they recorded that song on this day in 1965. Number one at the box office, The Devil Wears Prada 2. It was number one again over the weekend. It's got Meryl Streep in it, Anne Hathaway, Emily Blunt, and Stanley Tucci. $43 million for a two-week total of $145 million. Mortal Kombat 2 was second, and the Michael Jackson biopic was third. And that, by the way, he may, you know, have been gone for, what is it, I guess around 15 years or so off the top of my head. But the curiosity remains. It hasn't gone away. Everything he's touched still makes buku money. And it's earned a massive $577 million, which is odd for a biopic or biopic, depending on how you like to say it. And that's globally inside 3 weeks. $241 million came from the domestic box office. And the film also pulled in a rather impressive $95 million during its third weekend alone, making it the second highest grossing biopic ever made. So Michael has overtaken Elvis, which had finished its theatrical run and had a worldwide total of $289 million. The top spot, by the way, belongs to 2018's Bohemian Rhapsody, the number one biopic of all time, the Freddie Mercury biopic, which has earned $911 million globally and $217 million domestically. And this film, Michael, has been a top grossing film in several countries outside the U.S., including the U.K., Spain, the Netherlands, Germany, Australia, Brazil, and France. So Rod Stewart appeared to Donald Trump at an event when King Charles was there, during an event in London recently. And so there was a lineup and they're shaking hands. And I see that Ronnie Wood was there also. The singer Rod Stewart praised the monarch for his recent visit to the United States. Picked up on, you know, observers' microphones. And then he referred to Donald Trump as a little rat bag during the exchange. And that made Ronnie Wood laugh. I can't see the king's face. I'm not sure if he's laughing or not, but because he's facing the other way towards. It appears he laughed off the remark as the Rolling Stones guitarist grinned beside him. Ratbag. That's the first one I heard that one. First time I heard Ratbag. I've heard a lot of different names for Donald Trump. Ratbag. That's a new one from Rod Stewart, ladies and gentlemen. Landman star Billy Bob Thornton, who's a pretty cool guy, says in a recent interview, because he has a rare blood type, he's forced to eat a restrictive diet. Now you see how skinny he is. He's got his jeans hanging off him, especially in that show. It doesn't seem like anything fits the guy. He has AB blood, and he says because of that, he has less digestive enzymes and stomach issues. We're going to have to check with the myth doctor on that one to see if Billy Bob's onto something here or he's full of it. The 70-year-old was on Howie Mandel's podcast, and he says he grew up with lots of allergies but ate everything and just assumed everybody felt like blank after eating. And now he doesn't do dairy, wheat, or meat, but calls himself a vegan who cheats, but doesn't cheat bad. He says maybe some halibut, salmon, when he does cheat. And when he does, he says, because sometimes I feel like I kind of need it for some reason. Billy Bob Thornton. That's why he's so skinny. We're going to check that to see if he's into something, onto something, or he's just living on another one of those diet myths. I don't know. Entertainment history on this day, May the 12th. It's Katharine Hepburn and George Carlin's birthdays. Mr. Brady, Robert Reed, was 59 when he passed away in 1992. Actress Lillian Roth was 69 in 1980. She was in Animal Crackers with the Marx Brothers.
Crooner Perry Como died in 2001 at 88. Sax man David Sanborn was 78 in 2024. 1934, Cocktails for Two hit number one for Duke Ellington. 1960, Elvis and Sinatra did a crossover when Elvis came on the Frank Sinatra TV special and sang one of his songs while Frank sang an Elvis song, which was Love Me Tender, by the way. Bob Dylan said no, man, and walked off the Ed Sullivan show when Sullivan's producers tried to call the shots on the choice of a song. That was in 1963. We've seen all that kind of stuff before. The Doors said they would change some lyrics and did not when it came time to it. So they defied Ed Sullivan and never went back on that show. He had a pretty firm grip on that show. And the values of the day, of course, were different. Pink Floyd held the first quadraphonic concert in London in 1967. It was the 2000th performance edition of Entertainment Tonight on this day in 1989. 1990, Nora Dunn and Sinead O'Connor boycotted Saturday Night Live, and it was because of host Andrew Dice Clay. They didn't like him. They thought his material was sexist. And to be honest, yes, of course it is. That's exactly what it is. One of the best films ever, Pulp Fiction, premiered at the Cannes Film Festival in 1994 with Quentin Tarantino on hand, of course. Great movie. 1997, Tim McGraw and his wife, Faith Hill, released It's Your Love. The Real Housewives of New Jersey debuted in 2009 on Bravo. 2017, former One Direction kid Harry Styles released his solo debut album. Apparently did well. King Arthur, Lord of the Sword, was released in 2017. It's starred Sons of Anarchy star Charlie Hunnam and Jude Law. And I tried to watch a bit of this last night, and I just could not get into it. No. Even though I like Charlie Hunnam and Jude Law, thought he was great. Cold Mountain. But no, that movie, no. Nope, nope. 2025, the Foo Fighters fired their drummer, Josh Fries, after 2 years with the band. Speaking of Bohemian Rhapsody, got some birthdays today. And Rami Malek, the guy who played Freddie Mercury, is 45 today. He did a great job playing Freddie Mercury. Tony Hawk is 58. Canadian actress Emily Van Camp is 40. She's from Port Perry, Ontario. Emilio Estevez is 64. Jason Biggs is 48. Irish actor Domhnall Gleeson from Harry Potter and Star Wars is 43. Stephen Baldwin is 60. Gabriel Byrne, 76. He was in Vikings. Many other things, of course. Ving Rhames, speaking of Pulp Fiction, he was in that and he's 67. Billy Squire is still stroking at 76 today. Steve Winwood is 78. And Are You Experienced was released by Jimi Hendrix on this day in 1967. One of the most influential rock records ever. 59 years old today. This is The Drive. I'm John Gonzo. Niagara's News and Talk. 610 CKTV.

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6: Good afternoon, I'm Christine Jansen. We'll see mainly sunny skies for today with a high of 13. Right now, it's 11 degrees. Coming up, a house fire in Lincoln, hantavirus testing, and nursing week. First, a check on traffic.
7: In St. Catharines, we've got problems over at Vine Street, just south of Welland Avenue. There is a CAA tow truck on scene handling that situation. We're also seeing some heavy delays along Carlton Street between Vine and Bunting. Bunting between Carlton and Welland Avenue, as well as from about the QEW going down to Queenston Street. Geneva Street is also very slow from the QEW going to Welland Avenue in both directions. On the Welland Canal, the Lakeshore Road Bridge is raised. I'm Lex Tan, 610 CKTB Time Saver Traffic, next in 15 minutes.
6: In the news, two Welland Canal bridges in St. Catharines are closed today. The St. Lawrence Seaway Management Corporation says the Carlton and Queenston Street bridges will be closed for maintenance. The bridges will be closed to both pedestrian and vehicle traffic until 4 p.m. One man is dead after a house fire in Lincoln. CKTB's Matt Holmes with the details.
8: It was just before 3 o'clock Monday afternoon when emergency crews were called to a house fire on 19th Street near 7th Avenue. A man was found inside with no vital signs, was pronounced dead at the scene. At this point, detectives with the Niagara Regional Police are investigating the cause of death with the help of the forensics unit. The Ontario Fire Marshal is looking into the cause of the fire. Anyone with information should contact police. Reporting in Niagara, Matt Holmes, 610 CKTB News.
6: Health experts say it's not clear whether it's useful to test people who may have been exposed to hantavirus but don't have symptoms. British Columbia's provincial health officer says public health officials around the world are discussing the issue as passengers from a hantavirus-hit cruise ship have returned to their home countries. 10 passengers who may have been exposed to the virus are in Canada, either quarantining or self-isolating. Dr. Bonnie Henry says if any develop symptoms, health officials are ready to test and treat them.
9: We do have a plan if any of them develop any symptoms that could be this, even as much as a headache, then we have testing available and a protocol to be able to do that.
6: Henry says tests for some viruses aren't effective before patients develop symptoms, and little is known about how well testing works in rare cases of hantavirus. Canada's artificial intelligence minister says the federal government is willing to accept a financial risk to remain competitive in AI development. Evan Solomon and TELUS announced plans for three AI data centers in British Columbia, including two in Vancouver and one in Kamloops. Outgoing TELUS chief executive Darren Entwistle says the project is a seminal announcement for Canada's economic future.
10: TELUS's AI factories will not only deliver world-leading sovereign compute capacity, but will also set a global leadership standard for excellence in sustainable compute. Not just leading the way, but this country being the leader on a global basis as it relates to sustainable compute.
6: The project announcement comes after a call for proposals by the federal government on large-scale AI clusters earlier this year. Back here at home, Niagara Health is celebrating Nursing Week. Natalie Ferrero is the Director of Nursing Education. She says this year the theme is the power of nurses to transform health.
4: Here at Niagara Health, we have over 2,800 nurses that make up a third of our employment here at Niagara Health. And without nurses, we cannot provide medication, treatment, care, even though we work as a collaborative interprofessional team with multiple different types of professionals across the organizations. We have a large nursing force.
6: The Niagara Health Nursing Excellence Awards were hosted today. The annual peer-nominated awards recognize leadership and excellence. And U.S. fast food chain Dunkin' is headed back to Canada. York University marketing instructor David Pallara says the cafe company will be facing stiff competition from Tim Hortons.
11: Dunkin' is really more the blue-collar, average Joe mainstream coffee. And so I definitely think that Tim Hortons is going to be the closest competitor. And Tim Hortons has a heck of a head start.
6: Dunkin' is coming to Canada through a deal with Foodtastic, a Montreal-based company that also runs Freshie, Milestones, and Second Cup locations. For more news in Niagara, go straight to our website at 610cktb.com. Your weather forecast is next.
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6: Taking a look at your weather forecast. Today we'll see sunny skies with a mix of sun and cloud later this afternoon, reaching a high of 13. Cloudy skies with 40% chance of showers this evening, a risk of a thunderstorm overnight, and a low of 7. Tomorrow we'll see 60% chance of showers and a high of 17, and some cloudy skies for Thursday with a high of 14. Right now it's 11 degrees. I'm Christine Jansen for 610 CKTV. Niagara's News and Talk.
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0: The Help Kids Shine campaign is ongoing once again during this month of May. And from time to time, we get some of the different people that work or have used the facility, pillar of our community. And this time it's Holly Lismanis, who's a family engagement facilitator at the Niagara Children's Center. Thanks for coming on this afternoon, Holly.
1: Thanks for having me.
0: So you got to tell us, of course, what a family engagement facilitator is, of course, to start, so we know what you do.
1: Yeah, I would love to. So in my role as family engagement facilitator, I oversee the Family Engagement Program, which is a program that's fully funded through community donations. And the program itself provides support and guidance to families, primarily the parents and caregivers, to make sure that they are informed, supported, and empowered while navigating their journey with a child who receives services with us here at the Niagara Children's Center.
0: So how long have you been doing this, Holly?
1: I've been in this role just under 6 years now.
0: 6 years. And so you get to meet lots of parents and lots of kids, and working between the two, you got to have a couple of favorite moments from over the past year or so at the Niagara Children's Center. Do you mind sharing a moment or two that really made an impression on you, or something that you have told to people that you know?
1: Yeah, absolutely. So within our program, we offer many different levels of support. So that ranges from large group supports, targeted smaller group supports, and individualized supports. So within those supports, two things that really stand out to me is our large group supports we offer. We do an annual parent conference that is really an opportunity for parents and caregivers to come together to build community, share knowledge, and connect with others who truly understand their experiences. And seeing families connect on that morning and finding their people is so impactful. So that's one thing that I'm very proud of. I love to see it happen every year. It's a really well-attended event. And one of the other things that I've seen during my 6 years here is my coworker and I developed the Family Mentor Program, which is a peer support program. So it's a one-to-one peer support where we have trained family mentor volunteers. So there are center parents that have given their time to be mentors, and they mentor other families that are here. So they provide, the guidance and connection that those families are looking for, speaking to someone who gets it, that has been in the trenches, that's still in the trenches with them, and that they really can connect with. And once again, it's all about allowing families, parents, and caregivers to find their people that they can connect with, because this journey can be very isolating. So knowing they're not alone is so important.
0: So it's interesting. You know, we've been asking for the community to help the community for many years now. We've been involved with the Niagara Children's Center for so many years, right from the get-go. And you mentioned that what you do is as family engagement facilitator, it is provided for by people who chip in, isn't it? So I in tangible terms, Holly, how and what can people help with the center by donating time and money, even beyond what you do?

0: parent and caregiver groups and events so parents can attend, knowing that their child is being cared for by skilled professionals and a safe and supportive environment. And it helps us remove those barriers, like childcare, that make it easier for families to access the support, connection, and resources that they need.
1: And so how is somebody listening to us right now? How do they donate? I know that helpkidsshine.ca is one way, correct?
0: Mm-hmm, exactly. So that's the best way through this campaign to donate is go to that website, helpkidsshine.ca. There is a donate button on our regular Niagara Children's Centre website, too, and they can always call the centre and speak to our amazing development fundraising department, and they'd be happy to work with someone that's looking to donate.
1: Well, thanks for joining us this afternoon, Holly. It's nice of you to share with us and keep up the good work as the family engagement facilitator. It sounds like lots of fun and you get lots of joy out of your job, too.
0: I really do, and I really appreciate the time to share a little bit about our program with you.
1: Anytime, more to come. We'll talk to more people that have worked or worked with the Niagara Children's Center over the years. It is the Help Kids Shine campaign. It's May. And when we've gone to our community, they've always responded because we know it's a great cause for a pillar in the community. Holly Lismanis is the family engagement facilitator at the center. All right, we're going to take a break. This is The Drive. I'm John Gonzo. Niagara's News and Talk, 610 CKTB.
2: Still looking good on the major highways around Niagara region, but lots of heavy delays in St. Catharines right now. Niagara Street between Carlton and the QEW. Carlton Street on and off between Geneva and Bunting. Geneva south of Welland Avenue, as well as Welland Avenue, both directions between Grantham and Cushman Road. We've also got CAA on scene taking care of a situation on 4th Avenue just west of Ontario Street. 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I'm Lex Tan, 610 CKTB Time Saver Traffic, next in 15 minutes.
1: Well, the good news is it's looking pretty decent for the long weekend. Going to have a little rain in between then and now, but no big deal. It's not going to be as cold, you know, tonight as it was last night. It was just plain cold. I've got the windows open in the studio today. Low 8 overnight. Tonight, a chance of rain. We're going to start with rain tomorrow at a high of 15. Thursday, cloudy and 11 and a chance of a shower. And warmer and nicer for Friday and into the long weekend. Right now, we're at 12 at the White House of Talk, 610 CKTB.
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changes you can look for tonight. Game four in Montreal with the Habs leading 2-1, and the Sabres are making some changes. You know, we got used to seeing Lyon in net there, Alex Lyon, and it's going to be UPL taking his spot back. He's good to go. He's excited, and he gets a start. He began the playoffs as Buffalo's number one guy, but then got replaced, and Alex Lyon's been in net ever since. That was against the Boston Bruins. The 33-year-old journeyman, he's been pretty good in the playoffs, but they got to shake things up in Buffalo, and they're going to do just that. And it looks like Luke Shen, looks like he's coming into the lineup for Logan Stanley. And Konsta Hellenius was set to replace Sam Carrick for his playoff debut, but the coach, Lindy Ruff's not going to confirm those changes. So we're probably going to see some changes, no doubt, in net and perhaps on defense and forward, too. We'll see how that goes. You know, the Sabres are talking about a lack of discipline. And obviously the goal tonight is tie this thing up heading home, and everything's, you know, par for the course. And that's the playoffs for you. Game four, Colorado and Minnesota was last night. And the Avalanche looking real good. I mean, still the favorites to win this whole thing. And they are out in front 3-1. And I think that Minnesota may be, you know, the second best team, perhaps. I mean, that's something that could be argued. But they could be the second best team in this whole playoff. So a couple of great teams going head-to-head there. Colorado, very good. New Leaf management going to be meeting with the coach, Craig Berube, in the coming days to discuss his future. Shane Doan is on his way. He's probably not going to be sticking around. He's the assistant to the former general manager. In fact, he's not going to stick around, and he's being considered for the job out west in Vancouver. The bet is Berube stays. Now, as far as the Blue Jays go, they lost last night, and they can't seem to beat Tampa Bay. They have a problem with Tampa Bay, but a flurry of moves. Before that loss to Tampa Bay last night, Addison Barger was put back on the IL with elbow soreness. So, Yohendrick Pinego has been called up again to take his place. And unhappy lefty Eric Lauer, who played a big part in winning the pennant last year here, he's got like an ERA of 6.69 this year. So he's been designated for assignment after another rough go on Sunday against the Angels. Jose Berríos is off to the doctor for another opinion on his arm. It's you know, this is a team that started with so many options, and everybody's like, where does everybody fit? But all of a sudden, guess what? They're looking for pitching help now. It's funny how things go. Goes to show you there's a reason we play the games, and it's not in the off season, right? So Yariel Rodriguez has been called up. He pitched a couple of innings, struck a couple of guys out, so he's looking okay. He could be that guy. We'll see. Vladdy's not hitting right now. And it's, you know, you think about it, you know, Bo Bichette and Vladdy being around was a bit of a luxury, but when one guy wasn't hitting, the other guy usually was. And with both of them not going, it wasn't going to cut it. And now with Vladdy not going, it's not going to cut it either. This team's not going to win a lot of baseball. So more pressure on him. Tonight it's Tampa and Toronto again. It's Patrick Corbin on the mound, the veteran. He's 1-1 against the Rays. Shane McClanahan. And in the loss last night, worth mentioning that Kevin Gausman reached a milestone. 2,000 strikeouts. That's good for 90th of all time. Kevin Gausman. Now, the veterans reported to training camps across the CFL on the weekend. Preseason games launch this weekend. And the Argos and Ticats meet in Hamilton on Saturday at 4 o'clock. And the Argos have a new head coach, and Chad Kelly's back. He's throwing after being away for like a year and a half.
I doubt he plays in this game. They'll usually save their number one quarterbacks and maybe a quarter in the second preseason game, or even a couple series. Ryan Dinwiddie is no longer the face of the Argonauts. He moved to Ottawa for the dual GM head coach role. His former quarterback coach assumes his role, and that's a former NFL coach. In fact, Mike Miller's coached just about everywhere in football. He's now at the helm. And due to the World Cup, the Argos won't play a true home game until August, and are headquartered until then at the University of Guelph, where training camp is. So kind of an interesting year. I don't know how that's going to go for Toronto, whether that helps or hinders. It remains to be seen. But tonight, of course, it's the big hockey game is Montreal and Buffalo. And the goal for Buffalo tonight, game four, tie this thing up, heading home. It's about as simple as that. All right, let's check some texts here. You can text us anytime at 905-688-2582, 905-688-CKTV. And still to come, Professor Ian Lee from the Sprott School of Business. It's Tuesday. He's on before the hour's out. And the Myth Doctor, Dr. Chris Labos. And we're going to check with breakfast cereals, protein bars, and Billy Bob Thornton was saying about his blood type and his enzymes being able to attack the foods. I'm not sure if that's a thing or not, or Billy Bob's just walking around with one of those myths that we often carry around, especially when it comes to eating. It's amazing to me. We've spent this many years walking upright on this third rock from the sun, and yet we haven't found the perfect diet yet. It's kind of crazy. So we just revel in it. Plus, we've got our number four breakfast cereal coming up. A lot of those are really bad for us. And we'll check with the Myth Doctor to see what he says about some of these breakfast cereals. Of course, it's great when things are bad for you, but everybody's walking around thinking they're good for you. That's called fantastic marketing. And there's an awful lot of marketing that goes with exactly that. Eating and diet, right? What else do we have here? John, Americans already lost the war. They were dragged into it by Zionists in Israel and in the American government. American Hollywood military is so great for Tom Cruise and Top Gun movies. Wake up, smell the coffee. Iran carries 50 nuclear warheads. They just don't need to use them. Only losers like Americans use the nukes. Well, that doesn't sound, I appreciate your input here, Lieutenant Colombo, always. But for one, Zionists to me is a detestable excuse for being anti-Jew, anti-Semitic, and it's being used as an excuse. I don't like that whole excuse, Zionists. And I know that's debatable, but that's where I stand on it. I'm also a good neighbor. And I realize the graces we have in this country because we live in the shade, because we live next door to good neighbors. And I don't call them losers. So I don't like anti-Americanism. I can understand why it's picked up its pace, but I think we're looking a gift horse in the mouth. And a lot of the things that this country has is because we haven't had to worry about things. And part of that is our laziness. And our attitudes, bad neighbors, in some cases. I don't think that's the way to go. I see friends across the border. Some people, for some reason, see these enemies. I don't get it. I never will understand it. Thanks for your 2 cents. I disagree heartily. All right. So Bob says, I forgot to mention him or in your drummer's list. He's talking about, Josh Freeze. Okay. Yeah, I was talking about Josh Freeze. And he was the one that was fired by the Foo Fighters 2 years ago. Afternoon, John. Truth Social says the documentary Melania made the most money ever. Everything from the Trump government is accurate and truthful, isn't it? That's from Rob. Yeah,
I don't want to, you know, we're talking about the things I can do with my Gonzo X poll of the day. Somebody mentioned Blue Sky and somebody else mentioned Truth Social. I think that Truth Social's got to be the worst one because you're going to get the sheen, the shine from the president who's a salesman. And yeah, I don't expect a lot of facts. Sometimes warp facts, sometimes mistruths is a nice way of putting it. Let me see what else here. Hi, John. The perfect diet does exist. It's just that big corporations have decided that it's very profitable to make processed and refined foods. They've also learned that it's very profitable to make them addictive with high sugar and fat contents. They're also the secondary industries that benefit from all the diabetes, obesity, and heart problems that come from eating crappy foods. Danny, I agree with you 100%. Marketing plays a big part, and I tell you, we talk about the marketing of these breakfast cereals, like cartoon characters during cartoons on Saturday to kids, and then going shopping with mom and just bugging mom to get that Captain Crunch. We've all been there before. Hey, thanks, Danny. That's a good point. And it's pretty much what Dr. Chris has been saying for many years. The Myth Doctor, who's coming up later in the program. This is The Drive. We'll take a break right now as Christine fills in for Bonnie. Bonnie's off ill. I'm John Gonzo, Niagara's News and Talk, 610 CKTB.

0: Good afternoon. I'm Christine Jansen. Here's what's making news. Investigators are looking into a fire that claimed the life of a man in Lincoln. Crews were called out Monday afternoon to a house fire on 19th Street near 7th Avenue. A man was found with no vital signs and was pronounced dead at the scene. Niagara police are investigating the cause of death. And two Welland Canal bridges in St. Catharines will be closed today. The St. Lawrence Seaway Management Corporation says the Carlton and Queenston Street bridges will be closed for maintenance. The bridges will be closed to both pedestrian and vehicle traffic until 4 p.m. Now taking a look at your weather forecast. Today we'll see sunny skies becoming a mix of sun and cloud later in the afternoon, reaching a high of 13. Cloudy skies with 40% chance of showers this evening, with a risk of a thunderstorm overnight and a low of 7. Tomorrow we'll see 60% chance of showers and a high of 17, and some cloudy skies for Thursday with a high of 14.
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0: The news that Dunkin' Donuts is coming back to Canada. I don't know, Jenny, do you remember Dunkin' Donuts? Because it went away in 2018. I'm not sure if you remember it or not.
1: Yeah, I do remember it.
0: What'd you think? Did you like it? Were you sad it went?
1: I didn't really care for it.
0: Okay. So are you a Tim's girl or are you a Starbucks girl then?
1: Okay, I used to be a Tim's girl, but lately I'm a Starbucks girl.
0: Yeah, so your coffee budget's gone way up, like to the power of like 3 times every day, right? Don't you have a budget?
1: Honestly, I go to McDonald's for coffee every day.
0: Oh, that's good.
1: Yeah,
0: that's
1: so neither Starbucks or Tim Hortons, but if I were to choose between Tim Hortons and Starbucks, I would choose Starbucks, but McDonald's is my favorite.
0: So in McDonald's has pretty good coffee. How much is it costing at McDonald's for a coffee these days?
1: About like $5 for a large.
0: Is it really?
1: Yeah.
0: Oh, okay. Because I remember they were doing like $1 coffees or something at one time.
1: Yeah, not anymore.
0: Oh, boy. 5 times the cost. But the coffee's pretty good. What do you like about the coffee? Is it it's dark roast coffee or something? What are they doing at McDonald's now?
1: They do, like, they have like a dark roast version too, but I just like to do like a large double-double. But with milk instead of cream. But yeah, I don't know. I feel like they're more consistent in making their coffees. Unlike Tim Hortons, I find that they always burn the coffee.
0: Yes, I agree. I noticed that too. I do tend to go to Tim's. I don't eat at Tim's though. I refuse to eat at Tim's. A couple bad experiences there, but definitely I will go get a coffee. But I used to be my habit to go to McDonald's too before work when one happened to be in the neighborhood where I worked in Ottawa at the time. Will you be curious enough to try Dunkin' Donuts when they come back, which is going to be, by the way, they're going to be back in late 2026, early 2027, according to this news release. Are you curious enough to even give it a go?
1: Yeah, maybe. There used to be one on Clifton Hill when they were here, and it was just so, like, out of the way. Like, I mean, I'm sure people who live in Niagara Falls would agree with me, but we try to avoid Clifton Hill as much as possible.
0: I lived in Niagara Falls for 4 years, and there was 2 different Niagara Falls. There was the tourist Niagara Falls that nobody went to because everything would cost you a lot of money.
1: Exactly.
0: And then there was the outside part of Niagara Falls where everybody lived, and there was enough good places that were inexpensive that you could rely on that weren't right in the heat of everything. I completely understand. You don't go to Clifton Hill if you're from Niagara Falls for a coffee, do you?
1: No. Yeah, so if they were to open one outside of Clifton Hill, then maybe, but yeah.
0: Okay. All right, so let's get Professor Ian Lee. Where is he going to be today? I don't know where he's traveling today. He's somewhere in Malaga. All right, so we're going to catch him. He's been traveling a lot. We caught him in Shanghai 1 week. Where else did we talk to him from, Jenny? I think it was Hong Kong,
1: Japan,
0: Shanghai.
1: Yeah, China.
0: Yeah. He's in Malaga. All right, so, and also, oh, yeah, there was Florida. There was Miami. He's traveling all over the place. That's what he does when he's not teaching courses in Ottawa at Carleton. So the good professor's up next. Let's talk about a bunch of stuff. Let's get him on the air as the drive continues. Niagara's News and Talk, 610 CKTB.
2: Construction continues on the QEW in the Fort Erie area, including the closures of the Central Avenue on-ramp to the Toronto-bound QEW, the Gilmore Road on-ramp to the Toronto-bound QEW, as well as the Fort Erie-bound ramp to Thompson Road. In Niagara Falls, we also have the fire hydrant flushing on eastbound and westbound Thorldstone Road between Dorchester and Stanley, causing delays in that stretch. On the Welland Canal, the Carlton Street Bridge is raised. 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I'm Lex Tan, 610 CKTB Time Saver Traffic, next in 15 minutes.
0: Nice day, rain this evening or overnight, low 8. So not as cold as the last several nights. We'll start tomorrow with rain, high 15. Thursday, cloudy and 11 with a chance of a shower, and warmer and nicer for Friday and into the long weekend. Right now it's 12 at the White House of Talk, 610 CKTB.
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1: All right, the always traveling Professor Ian Lee from the Sprout School of Business, Carleton University, joining us on Tuesday afternoons. I believe we're catching you this time from the Costa del Sol. Is that correct?
2: Yes. I'm going to be home in about 4 days, 5 days time, the weekend. But I've been here traveling around Spain for the first time. I've been in my last 40 years. I've been all over Europe and most of the countries in Europe, but I've never been to Spain. And, you know, it's a pretty large economy. And it's doing quite well. It's not in that sort of top tier with Germany and the Netherlands. And UK, at least historically the UK, I would certainly put it in that second tier of economies. It's not in the bottom tier with Portugal and Greece. And so it's interesting what they're doing in terms of economic growth and unemployment and that sort of thing. I'm not trying to rationalize. It is my holiday, but I don't, even when I'm on a holiday, I'm reading and studying and looking at data all the time. So it is interesting. It is interesting. But, you know, Europe does have, and just before we get on to Canada, Europe does have, I know a huge number of Canadians think we should be partnering with Europe and doing maybe a trade agreement or something. And anybody who studies the data knows that that's just nonsense. And for those who say, well, that's your opinion, Ian Lee, well, Christine Lagarde, one of the most respected public servants in all of Europe, and she is the head of the European Central Bank. And before that, she was the head of the IMF. And before that, she was the Minister of Finance and the Governor of France. So she spent her life in finance and public service. And she said that Europe is in an existential financial crisis. And the former governor of the European Central Bank, Mario Draghi, who has a PhD in economics from MIT, and he's a friend of Mark Carney, has said in his report last year something very similar, that things are very dire in Europe because they have similar problems to Canada. Productivity is going down, employment growth is going down, deficits are going up. In other words, the economic fundamentals are going in the wrong direction. Of course, they're not going to fall off the face of the earth. Of course, but we're talking about the trend line. And the gap between Europe, and this is what Draghi has talked about, Mario Draghi and Christine Lagarde, the gap between the U.S. and China on the one hand and Europe on the other is getting bigger and bigger. That is to say, they're both those countries are pulling ahead of Europe. And again, for very similar reasons, lack of investment, growth, very high rates of taxation. And so it manifests in things like higher unemployment. That we're now going to talk about. So that was sort of my segue to you to start talking about that. So it is fascinating, though, to see these similarities. It's a wonderful country, so is Canada, but that doesn't mean that you know, they don't have problems, and it doesn't mean we don't have problems. We got lots of problems.
1: How are you finding the cost there? It used to be, the last time I was there, it used to be that, you know, you'd order a dinner and they'd give you a bottle of wine with your dinner, just included. I mean, I thought the prices of things were fantastic in Spain. I understand that might be changing.
2: You know me, I'm an evidence-based guy. I'm not going to just, you know, torque the data just to make my argument. The prices are actually, remember, I'm a Canadian. I'm here on Canadian dollars. Okay, so everything I buy here, I make the mental calculation like everybody else and from euros into Canadian dollars. And the salaries of Canada are much, much higher than in Europe. The GDP per capita, the average income per person, is very significantly lower in Spain than in Canada. So our average salary is higher. So with that caveat, I have found the prices quite moderate. I'll give you an example. You know, you go into a restaurant, two people, no wine, and a meal that in Canada for two people for a luncheon, you know, seafood, let's say, and that sort of thing, would be 100 Canadian dollars. And here it's like 30 euros, which is about 45, 50 Canadian dollars. So the wages are lower. and the food prices seem to be lower. There are things that are higher because they have other taxes that we don't have. Their VAT taxes are much higher, by the way. They're running anywhere from 18 to 22 or 23%. So we think 15% HST is horrible. Well, their VAT taxes are even higher. You know, it's their standard of living is lower, but they do have a good quality of life. They have very generous social safety nets, and they can retire much earlier. So there's good and there's bad, but they're falling behind relatively compared to the U.S. and China. And I fully acknowledge U.S. and China has its own problems, but just using the economic fundamental metrics, they've got problems. They've got serious problems in Europe, but then we've got serious problems in Canada. So I just want to put this out there for you, John. I'm writing a book right now. In fact, we've written it. We're editing it and revising it and so forth. It's 20 chapters on Canada in the age of Trump. And we're putting forward, analyzing in the first two-thirds of the book, our problems, our economic problems, declining productivity and rising unemployment and increasing debt to GDP and so forth. And then we're putting forward solutions. And we're hoping to have it published. We're sending it to the editors at the end of the month. And we're hoping it'll be out by September as some kind of an e-book or something. So not sure yet. But it's nonpartisan. We're not sugarcoating it. We've got lots of good graphs and data, I assure you, documenting the problems that we have. And it's manifesting now, I believe, in these unemployment numbers that we're seeing, which are not going in the right direction.
1: Yeah, we're on a six-month skid right now. Is this something that was expected? Obviously a concern. Does it foretell recession, perhaps?
2: Yes and yes. And it's for those who say, and there's lots of Canadians saying, what do you expect? You know, it's all Trump, you know, it's Trump. And let me be very clear, and we say this in the book, we are not trying to defend Donald Trump. Okay, what we're arguing is that Trump made our problems, which existed long before Donald Trump became president. The productivity has been declining for 35, 40 years in this country. Okay, and that's just one. I mean, the private investment, capital investment in businesses that creates the jobs of tomorrow has been declining steadily. Roughly $1 trillion of capital money has moved to the states because those investors feel that they can make more money and do better in the states. So we've got a lot of structural problems. Structural means opposite of cyclical. We're not talking about, you know, interest rates go up, they go down. Inflation goes up, it goes down. We're talking structural, which is another word for more permanent problems. And so we've got to address those problems if we want to increase the prosperity of our country, which will show up in lower unemployment and so forth.
1: Yeah, and things aren't rosy completely on the other side, too. We've got U.S. consumer prices are up 3.8% from April of last year. And, of course, driven by fuel costs. And that's come because, of course, of the intervention in the Middle East. Fuel costs are up by 5.4% for the month. So the average price of gas in the U.S. is $4.50, and that's up 44% year to year. And we know that we always mention this, you and I and the food professor, transportation and food costs are completely integrated. So here we are with the president, you know, president's going into midterms here. How does this affect Canada, perhaps one way or another in negotiations? I'm wondering if that's a benefit or a distraction. I know that you'd kind of have to read the tea leaves on that one, but can you potentially tie these two things together in any way, the fact that the American president's under a great amount of pressure?
2: John, first off, I'm not going to deny the American president's under pressure. I mean, and I'm not going to even get into a debate. I'm not a military strategist, even though I taught 10 times in Iran over 10 years. I'm not a geopolitical Kissingerian military strategist on things like invading other countries. That's not my my lane, to put it that way. Mm-hmm. So I'm not going to get into that. But there's no question, I mean, that the price of energy has gone through the roof, number one. Number two, and I've been saying this for probably all my adult life, and this is not because I discovered this. This is well known. Energy is absolutely critical in any economy of the world. Why the West took off in the last 300 years and went from, let's call it, being a Stone Age, and I mean by Stone Age, living on subsistence, which we were up until about 300 years ago. Everyone in the world were subsistence income. As Thomas Hobbes said it, life was short, nasty, and brutish. And he was absolutely correct. And then what happened was we did a whole bunch of things, but I argue, and others have argued, that right at the core of this story, of this extraordinary explosion of wealth in the last 300 years in the standard of living, was energy. Energy is the sine qua non, the absolute essential for any economy. So when I hear people saying, well, we're going to build more windmills and we're going to do some more solar panels and then we're going to become wealthy, they just haven't studied the data. They haven't. If they go and read the IEA, UN body, and it shows that oil and natural gas, LNG, if you prefer, is more than 50% of energy around used around the world. And it's going to be, they claim, and I agree, until at least 2050. So when that core element, and it's core to food, it's core to housing, it's core to business, it's core to everything, when it goes up 44%, of course inflation's going to go through the roof. And of course it's going to have a negative impact on the economy. But let me get beyond the sort of the straightforward analysis very quickly, because you said, well, what about Canada and the negotiations? Well, we're arguing in the book, and I'm not saying, by the way, we won't get any royalties from this. These kinds of books don't become bestsellers. You know, this isn't, we're not Taylor Swift, you know. I mean, this is, you write this book because you're trying to influence public opinion. You're not doing it to make any money. You don't make any money. So I'm talking about the book because I think we're doing something, we're dealing with important issues. And we're arguing that we're on the one hand this, on the one hand that. We're applauding Carney on his energy initiatives, pipelines, and that sort of thing, while we're disagreeing with him when he says, for example, the United States is now a weakness or a threat. We just think that this is wrong. The United States is the largest economy on planet Earth, $30 trillion. Now, Mr. Carney, who's a very smart guy, but he's now a politician, so he's now saying things I believe. It's not that he isn't smart and doesn't understand what he's saying. Of course he does. He's a very, very, very smart man. He's not undereducated. He knows what he's doing. So why is he doing some of the things he should not be doing? One word, politics. He's not doing it because it's good economics. What am I talking about? He has said that the U.S. is a threat and we've got to disengage, basically. But he also said, correctly, that we cannot do a full-fledged trade agreement with China because we can do some trade, but we can't do a full-fledged trade agreement. So everybody listen. Step back for a moment. He's said, acknowledge we can't do a full-on trade agreement, free trade agreement with China. That's the second largest economy on planet Earth with $20 trillion. And he thinks we should be disengaging with the largest economy. So we've just said, let's kiss goodbye or radically diminish our dependency or our use or our trade with the two largest economies on planet Earth. And I've already said that the EU, no, I didn't say it, Christine Lagarde said the EU is in an existential economic crisis. By the way, they're the third largest economy in the world with $19 trillion. So who in God's name do we have left to deal with? Are we going to take our $800 billion bilateral trade with the U.S. and start trading with Somalia? Oh, Argentina. How about Cuba? Venezuela. What I'm trying to get at is the rest of the countries of the world are disasters, or they're a mess, or they're tiny, or they're doing very badly. We must deal with the three largest regions, economies in the world. One is called America, one is called China, and one is called Europe. Notwithstanding Europe's problems, they still buy stuff. And the idea that we're going to displace those three economies in some major way and do what? Sell it to Africa? South America? I mean, come on, people. Let's start being realistic. We got to stop this silly, silly stuff. Okay? We must deal with the U.S. because it is the largest in the world. We must deal with China because it is the second largest. That doesn't mean we're going to do a full-on trade agreement. I agree. But my point is, we've got to stop having these delusional conversations and promises. Oh, we're not going to deal with the U.S. We're not going to deal with China. You know, it's just not credible. It's not real. It doesn't mean that we have to love Donald Trump. It doesn't mean that we have to love the Chinese Communist Party. We can go in, you know, that wonderful movie a few years ago, Eyes Wide Shut. And we've got to go in with our eyes wide open. Eyes wide open. No naivete. We don't have to tell ourselves that the Americans love us or we love the Americans or that we love the Chinese. We go in eyes wide open and say, where is it in our strategic self-interest to trade with America or China or Europe? It's not about, oh, well, I'm upset with them, I'm annoyed, I'm angry, so I'm going to take my ball and go home. That's okay for when you're a juvenile male in high school. But grown-ups cannot talk or act like that. And so we are criticizing Mr. Carney. He should have an honest conversation with the Canadian people and say, look, people, we must continue to deal with the United States. Now, we don't want to bet the farm and have all our eggs in one basket. Of course not. Of course we don't want to have 70% of our exports going to one country. Of course we want to diversify our trade. And then he has to have a second honest conversation with the Canadian people. This is what we're arguing in the book. And the idea that we're going to be shipping Dodge Durango 2-ton SUVs and F-150 trucks and Dodge Ram trucks to the Chinese or the Japanese or the South Koreans or the Europeans is just delusional. I'm in Europe. I just got back from China teaching and Japan visiting. They do not drive 2-ton SUVs and trucks in these countries. Grab a hold of reality, Canadians. They don't want our trucks and 2-ton SUVs. They don't. So that means this delusional belief that we're going to somehow pivot and ship all of our manufactured goods to these countries, which, by the way, protect like crazy. Europe has been protecting their manufacturing sector for years. Same with China. And now the U.S. is doing it under Trump. So let's stop deluding ourselves that we are going to become this manufacturing superpower with 40 million people. We are sitting on trillions, yes, trillions of natural resources, not just oil, not just LNG, trees, potash, nuclear fuel for reactors, seafood, agriculture products, and so on. And we've got to completely pivot to natural resources, A, and B, start shipping it to Asia and Europe, who have publicly, repeatedly said, we want your resources. Germany is practically begging us, as is the Japanese premier, as are the South Koreans and the Chinese. So we do have a future ahead, a very bright future, if we stop living in a fantasy land where we stuck our head into the sand.
1: Yeah, see where emotions get you. Some people just don't want to know the truth. The truth is, at the end of the day, I'd bet my house that our number one trading partner when all this is said and done will be the United States of America. I don't think there's any doubt, is there?
2: Yes.
1: There's no doubt.
2: There isn't because it's two reasons. There's two or three reasons for those who say, oh, it's easy to diversify. First off, they're right next door. There's no other country in the world that has a border 8,800 kilometers long. We are, Pierre Trudeau had a very ironic, a little bit sarcastic way of putting it. 40, 50, 60 years ago. He said, the Americans are our best friends, whether we like it or not. Now, that's kind of cute. It's kind of funny, you know. So, I mean, but it's true. You know, the idea that we can just sort of just pretend that the United States is not a border with us for 8,800 kilometers is just absurd. It is just delusional. They are there. They have been. They will be forever and ever. That's the first point. The secondly is they're the largest economy on planet Earth. Thirdly, our economies run north-south, whether we like it or not, for a whole bunch of good reasons. Number one, we're in the same time zones. We share the very similar geography and weather, and we both speak English as the dominant language. I am not trivializing French. I'm not trivializing Spanish, which is the number two language now in the United States. But the operating language of these two countries is English. People say, well, we all know that. Well, go to China. No, English is not the operating language of China, or in Japan, or in Germany, or in France. And so, and they're thousands of kilometers away. So, of course, the United States is going to be our largest partner and will be forever and ever. Now, whether it's going to be 50% of our trade exports or 60, of course, we want to get it down from 70. I mean, if we can get it down to 50 or 55%, I think that'll be a tremendous victory. We can take a victory lap, or Prime Minister Carney can take a victory lap, because that'll be good. Sure. But we're not going to get it, you know, take $800 billion of bilateral trade, which is what we have now, and somehow send it around the world.
1: Exactly.
2: You know, it just isn't going to happen. Yes, diversify with oil and other natural resources. Yes, ship it to Europe, which wants it. Yes, ship it to Asia Pacific. And I mean the Asian countries, China and South Korea and Japan and India and so forth. Yes, there's a market there for that. And then that is the way we have to go. And then we will increase our prosperity. And we'll increase our productivity and make a much bigger, a better future for our children and our grandchildren.
1: Okay, got to step aside for the news. Enjoy the rest of your vacation on the Sunshine Coast in Spain. And a reminder, because you're a data guy, today is the deadline for the census.
2: Yes.
1: So,
2: yes.
1: And you rely on such data.
2: I did mine already.
1: There it is. Okay. We'll talk to you again next Tuesday. Enjoy yourself down there.
2: Thanks very much. Thanks, John.
1: Professor Ian Lee from the Sprott School of Business at Carleton University joins us on Tuesday afternoons. Let's step aside for the news. Niagara's News and Talk, 610 CKTB. 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
3: Good afternoon, I'm Christine Jansen. We're seeing cloudy skies this evening with a risk of a thunderstorm overnight. Right now, it's 12 degrees. Coming up, a house fire in Lincoln, hantavirus testing, and nursing week. First, a check on traffic.
4: In Pelham, we have a new crash being reported on Highway 20 west of Haste Street. We are seeing very heavy delays between Effingham and Pelham Street at this time. In Welland, we're also seeing some heavy volume buildup on East Main Street between Cross Street and White Avenue, and Lincoln Avenue between King and Crowland. 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I'm Lex Tan, 610 CKTV Time Saver Traffic, next to 15 minutes.
3: In the news, investigators are looking into a fire that claimed the life of a man in Lincoln. Crews were called out Monday afternoon to a house fire on 19th Street near 7th Avenue. A man was found with no vital signs and was pronounced dead at the scene. Niagara Regional Police are investigating the cause of the death, while the fire marshal is looking into the cause of the fire. Anyone with information related to this incident is asked to contact police. Health experts say it's unclear whether testing people who may have been exposed to hantavirus but don't have symptoms is useful.
5: BC's provincial health officer says public health officials around the world are discussing the issue. This as passengers from a hantavirus-stricken cruise ship return to their home countries. Dr. Bonnie Henry says tests for some viruses aren't effective before patients develop symptoms, but she says if any of the 10 people in Canada who may have been exposed to the virus develop symptoms, health officials are ready to test and treat them. Hantavirus scientist Bryce Warner says a negative test in someone without symptoms doesn't necessarily mean they don't have the virus. Aaron Sousa, The Canadian Press.
3: Canada's artificial intelligence minister says the federal government is willing to accept financial risk to remain competitive in AI development. Evan Solomon and TELUS announced plans for three AI data centers in British Columbia, including two in Vancouver and one in Kamloops. Outgoing TELUS chief executive Darren Entwistle says the factories will be cutting edge and the most sustainable in existence.
6: Our AI data centers will utilize advanced cooling and waste heat recovery to achieve efficiency that is three times better than industry global standards.
3: Ottawa has committed $2 billion over 5 years to support large-scale Canadian data center projects. A Liberal MP is urging Canadians to complete their census surveys, despite privacy concerns raised by some respondents.
7: Statistics Canada asks Canadians to fill out the census form by today. The Federal Statistics Act says every household and farm operator in Canada must participate, and failing to do so could result in a $500 fine. However, some Canadians have taken to social media to express their discontent with the census, fearing it is invasive, and protesting by posting pictures of ripped-up forms or envelopes marked return to sender. Mark Gerritsen, the MP for Kingston and the Islands, says the census is not a personal data grab by the Prime Minister. He says the census is how Canada collects the data it uses to decide how many schools a community needs, where hospitals and clinics should be built, and how much federal funding a municipality receives. David Augustine, The Canadian Press.
3: And Niagara Health is celebrating Nursing Week. This year, the theme is the power of nurses to transform health. Natalie Ferrero is the director of nursing education. She says there are 2,800 nurses at the five Niagara Health sites in the region.
8: I think that it's important to understand that nurses provide that kind, compassionate, knowledged care to our patients across the region. And it's important to really recognize the hard work and the dedication and their knowledge and their skill and ability that they provide every single day when providing safe care.
3: The Niagara Health Nursing Excellence Awards were hosted today. The annual peer-nominated awards recognize leadership and excellence. Now taking a look at sports, the Montreal Canadiens can take a 3-1 lead over the Buffalo Sabres tonight in Game 4 of their second round playoff series at the Bell Center. Montreal dropped the opener but has won two straight, including Sunday's 5-1 victory on home ice. Game 5 is set for Thursday in Buffalo. Meanwhile, the Vegas Golden Knights and Anaheim Ducks are knotted at two games apiece heading into tonight's Game 5 in Sin City. Anaheim picked up a crucial 4-3 victory on home ice Sunday to get back even. And the Toronto Blue Jays will send left-hander Patrick Corbin to the mound today when they face the visiting Tampa Bay Rays in the middle set of their three-game series. The Rays beat the Jays 8-5 yesterday. For more news in Niagara, go straight to our website at 610cktb.com. 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
3: Taking a look at your weather forecast, we'll see cloudy skies this evening with a risk of a thunderstorm overnight and a low of 7. Tomorrow, a few showers ending near noon, then cloudy, warming up to a high of 17. Thursday, cloudy with 30% chance of showers and a high of 14. And a mix of sun and cloud for Friday with a high of 19. Right now, it's 12 degrees. I'm Christine Jansen for 610 CKTV, Niagara's News and Talk.
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Yeah, before we get to our number four picks, when it comes to breakfast cereals, which we're going to do in a few minutes, and before we get to the myth doctor, Dr. Chris Labos will talk about breakfast cereals and protein bars, cereal bars, granola bars, talk about blood types and enzymes. Appreciate your advice. I've been belly aching about the Gonzo X poll of the day getting ripped off and throttled down by some algorithms on X, which I'm going to be migrating from. And, getting a lot of good suggestions, Blue Sky, Instagram.

0: And we avoided that area. I know when you go to party, you're always going to Toronto. So,
1: yeah. Right? It's just, there's more to do there.
0: Well, there's no arguing that. In fact, we used to, like, I grew up in a town called Brantford, Ontario, which is about the same amount of distance as Niagara Falls is to Toronto. We used to do the same thing. We wouldn't go to nightclubs like you're going to, but we would go to the rock bars and watch bands and stuff like that. So, same idea. So somebody else is writing McNiagara's. So they're laughing about our little chat about, you know, morning visits to McDonald's on your way into to work. And I guess you had did you have the price wrong?
1: I did have the price wrong. I was thinking of, because I usually buy two, so two is closer to $5 with tax. But yeah, it's $180. So it's not
0: horrible.
1: Yeah.
0: No, that's good. So we don't want McDonald's getting upset with us. So we got that right. No. Jenny was just thinking about her and her boyfriend, who she always buys coffee for, as a good girlfriend. That's a good girlfriend right there, I tell you. And does he go out and buy you stuff too sometimes?
1: Oh, yeah. Yeah. Like if he's out, then he'll buy me coffee. If I'm out, I'll buy him coffee. So, yeah.
0: Well, I remember I've said to you, so what's for dinner tonight? And you like, maybe I'll stop by Wendy's on the way home because he likes Wendy's.
1: Exactly. So,
0: all right, we're going to talk about the breakfast cereals we like, and that's coming up. We're going to go to number four picks. Gonzo and Jenny's top 10 breakfast cereals continues, and we'll pick it up next. Don't go away. This is The Drive, Niagara's News and Talk, 610 CKTB.
2: News in the Pelham area. The crash on Highway 20 west of Hay Street has been cleared and the delays in the area have alleviated. We are, however, seeing some heavy volume delays right now in St. Catharines, especially on Lakeshore Road between Arthur Street and Reed Road. And we've got construction reported as well on Louth Street and Riker Street. On the Welland Canal, we've got the Carlton Street and Queenston Street bridges raised. 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
0: Okay, so it looks like we're heading into a decent long weekend, which is the best news I can take from this forecast. It won't be as cold tonight as it has been. Last night was like down to 3. It felt like it was like 1 frost warning in effect, which is kind of crazy and stuff, but it happens in May. You never know what you're going to get. April and May. Nice day. Rain coming this evening or overnight. Low 8. We're going to start tomorrow with rain at 15. And then cloudy and 11 Thursday with a chance of a shower. And warmer and nicer for Friday heading into the long weekend. So that's the good news. 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

0: Top 10 breakfast cereals, our list so far. Cuckoo for Cocoa Puffs with Gene Vilaitis at 10. Cheerios, Alex. Me, Captain Crunch. Jenny, Cinnamon Toast Crunch. 9. Count Chocula for Gene. Honey Nut Cheerios, Alex. Jenny, and I with Tony the Tiger, because they're great. Frosted Flakes. Trix are for kids at 8 for Gene. Alex with Frosted Flakes. 3-time mention already. Jenny with Corn Puffs and me with Weetabix. Then I pick Shredded Wheat at 7. Fruit Loops for Gene. Cookie Crisp for Alex. And Honey Nut Cheerios for Jenny. I took Raisin Bran. Gene took Captain Crunch at 6. Reese's Pieces for Alex. And Frosted Mini Wheats for Jenny. At 5, Raisin Bran for Gene. That's the 2nd time mentioned. Cinnamon Toast Crunch, 2nd time mentioned there for Alex. Rice Krispies for Jenny. And I took Honey Nut Cheerios, 3rd time taken on this list. So today, to get us going, at number 4, Gene Vilaitis took Corn Flakes and Alex took Lucky Charms. So let's get her going here today at number 4. I'll lead off today. And this cereal was developed by C.W. Post, who was a former patient of Dr. John Harvey Kellogg. And it was originally promoted as a health elixir, like a lot of these. This one was cereal for the brain and the nerves. And it in fact became, you know, a favorite for explorers and canoe trippers and military rations in the early 20th century. It's been advertised as being the sponsor for expeditions like Admiral Byrd's mission to Antarctica and Sir Edmund Hillary's, his summit at Mount Everest. Yeah, so these guys took these along because they are compact and full of all kinds of different things. The original version was baked on a cooking sheet and then broken into pieces and run through a coffee grinder. So that's how this came to be. And this has whole grain, malted barley flavor, added vitamins and minerals like iron, vitamins B1, B3, B6, zinc oxide. It's an excellent source of fiber, 7 grams per half cup. So it aids digestion, 6 grams of protein per serving, high in iron and folate. So it's pretty much like a large egg. And it got the name because they used grape sugar to sweeten it. But beyond that, the original version had no added sugars. It's kind of good in parfaits and yogurts. And even though this one is one of the better cereals, because of the relatively high sodium counts, they do recommend portion control to keep it healthy. So don't have too much of it. My number 4 pick is Grape Nuts. And here's a really, really old commercial going back to 1964 on the old Andy Griffith Show with Don Knotts and Andy Griffith. A Grape Nuts commercial from 1964.
1: Grape Nuts breakfast time.
2: Good. Crunchy little nuggets bursting with nut sweet flavor.
1: Well, first we got to exercise them.
2: Do we have to?
1: Now, that's our agreement. We got to keep slim and trim. It helps to eat the right kind of foods, like a post-Grape Nuts breakfast.
2: I do, honest.
1: And we got to exercise.
2: How all?
1: You want your post-Grape Nuts?
2: Barn.
1: Come on.
2: A Grape Nuts breakfast fills you up, not out. Up, not out. Fills you up, not out. Fills you up, not out. Fills you up, not out. Fills you up, not out. Fills you up, not out. Fills you up, not out.
3: Delicious.
0: So back in the days when they actually had live, advertising on the shows themselves, the shows that were performed before a studio audience, they would do commercials live, which is kind of wild. So, Jenny, what are you going with here today?
4: Number 4, I think this might be the most unhealthy cereal I picked so far because of how sugary it is. This one's created in 1964 by General Mills, and it's made of multicolored marshmallows and pulverized oat. They're in shapes of objects and symbols associated with good luck. And the mascot for the cereal brand is a leprechaun named Lucky, which I found super annoying as a kid. It was developed by John Holohan after being challenged by General Mills to use the available manufacturing capacity from their two principal cereal products, Wheaties and Cheerios. And he came up with the idea after mixing Cheerios with bits of circus peanuts, which are little peanut-shaped marshmallows. And like Alex, my number four pick is Lucky Charms. And here's a commercial from 1998.
3: Hey, it's Lucky. Make it as Lucky Charms.
5: Hi, with me, Rainbow Magic.
3: We've got magic too, you know.
5: Ah, but can you make heart stars and horseshoes, clovers and blue moons, pots of gold and rainbows, and me red balloons?
3: Well, not exactly. But like magic, we can make them disappear.
6: Marshmallowy Lucky Charms, a tasty part of this good breakfast.
5: That's me Lucky Charms.
3: Delicious.
4: And I know we talked about this, but I just really like the marshmallow parts, that I would just eat the marshmallows on its own without the cereal part, like the oat part.
0: Yeah, it's funny you mentioned that, because that's exactly what Alex said, that times he's just going straight for the marshmallow part. So that, there you go. A couple of our esteemed panel today picking Lucky Charms because they're magically delicious. It's the first time they've made it on the countdown. So we had corn flakes from Gene. So he seems to be going healthier. Well, Alex is going the opposite direction, like two passing ships in the night. Lucky Charms, also Jenny with Lucky Charms. And I went healthy. I mean, this is one of the healthier cereals that exists today, is Grape Nuts. Have you ever had Grape Nuts?
4: No, and I never heard of them.
0: They've been around for a long, long time. Even, you know, showing up on shows like the Andy Griffith Show back in 1964 as an official sponsor, and going on all those expeditions back in the day in the early 20th centuries, like, you know, the early 20th century when we had, Sir Edmund Hillary going to the summit of Mount Everest, taking Grape Nuts with him. So I actually think for the trade-off, Grape Nuts are actually pretty good. I mean, they're not so bad. You think that they're going to be like drywall or something like that, the breakfast cereals that really suck because they're healthy for you. But the ones that I've picked, I do enjoy. I mean, I like Shreddies. I like Weetabix. I've always liked that stuff. I guess my mother did the shopping for me, and she didn't let me influence her at the grocery store, because I was pining for for Lucky Charms, and I was pining for Captain Crunch. There's no two ways about it. Okay, we're going to go to number three tomorrow as we count them up, our favorite breakfast cereals. From Jenny and I, and we'll ask Gene and Alex tomorrow what they're thinking to get the day going at number three, all the way to number one. What's our favorites? Don't go away. It's 4:29 right now. We're gonna let you know. We'll let you find out. I'm Gonzo. She's Jenny. This is the Drive Niagara's News and Talk 610 CKTB.

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1: Good afternoon. I'm Christine Jansen. Here's what's making news. Investigators are looking into a fire that claimed the life of a man in Lincoln. Crews were called out Monday afternoon to a house fire on 19th Street near 7th Avenue. A man was found with no vital signs and was pronounced dead at the scene. Niagara police are investigating the cause of the death. And health experts say it's not clear whether it's useful to test people who may have been exposed to hantavirus but don't have symptoms. BC's provincial health officer says public health officials around the world are discussing the issue as passengers from a hantavirus-hit cruise ship have returned to their home countries. Dr. Bonnie Henry says tests for some viruses aren't effective before patients develop symptoms, and little is known about how well testing works in rare cases of hantavirus. Now taking a look at your weather forecast, we'll see cloudy skies this evening with a risk of a thunderstorm overnight and a low of 7. Tomorrow, a few showers ending near noon, then cloudy with a high of 17. Thursday, cloudy with 30% chance of showers and a high of 14. And a mix of sun and cloud for Friday with a high of 19.
2: We've got confirmation now from the MTO about the crash on the Toronto-bound QEW. It's approaching the Garden City Skyway. Two left lanes are blocked. Seeing very heavy delays starting from Glendale. In St. Catharines, we've got a stalled vehicle northbound Welland Canals Parkway approaching Eastchester. One lane has been shut down. According to these reports, we're seeing heavy delays from Queenston. 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I'm Lex Tan, 610 CKTV Time Saver Traffic, next in 15 minutes.
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12: Dr. Chris Labo's coming up, the Myth Doctor. Lots to talk about, breakfast cereals included. Here's a text from Tony. You can text us anytime at 905-688-2582, 905-688-CKTB. And Tony says, Gonzo, don't you think it's funny that some breakfast cereals advertise that they're a great source of protein when served with milk? Yeah. That's from Tony. Yeah, we've been advertised to, and like I said, as far as marketing goes, there really have to be studied these breakfast cereals, because they've turned themselves from really a candy into a health food magically. We've all learned as time's gone on that we have to be careful with our breakfast cereals, and it's a way of starting your day with sugar. Very interesting that it's been around in many cases. A lot of these breakfast cereals been around for 100 years. It's kind of wild. So we're going to talk to the Myth Doctor about, breakfast cereals and cereal bars and protein bars. which are really chocolate bars in many cases. Now, if you learn how to read labels, you can probably wheedle your way through all this, because there are good cereals, there are good protein bars, especially if you're working out, and you can use the extra protein load. Certainly more from the professor, and we're going to talk about Billy Bob Thornton and his diet too with you know, Dr. Chris the Myth Doctor, who's written a book, Coffee Causes Cancer, which it does not. Myth. It's a myth. And that one was going around forever. And when it comes to food, myths are all over the place. That's why we enjoy having Dr. Chris on the air, because we all walk around with junk in our heads, because it's what we learn from people that just say stuff. It gets passed along. It's often the impetus of it is often because of marketing. And we've been marketed to successfully. So you can't really blame us, but the idea of having Dr. Chris Labos on is so we break some of this stuff down. And that's what we do each and every Tuesday. We're going to talk to a psychologist, a professor in psychology, about gambling and a bill that's going through in Ontario. That's tomorrow. I've got a professor from U of T coming on to join us to talk about gambling. And of course, we've got casinos in this neck of the woods, and it's part of our fabric in Niagara, and it has been for some time. And you can of course go to casinos on both sides of the border if you're still going across the border. Okay, so more on food myths coming up. Don't go away. I'm John Gonzo. This is The Drive, Niagara's News and Talk, 610 CKTB.
2: We've got confirmation now from the MTO about the crash on the Toronto-bound QEW. It's approaching the Garden City Skyway. Two left lanes are blocked. We're seeing very heavy delays starting from Glendale. In St. Catharines, we've got a stalled vehicle northbound Welland Canals Parkway approaching Eastchester. One lane has been shut down. According to these reports, we're seeing heavy delays from Queenston. 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Yay. I'm Lex Tan, 610 CKTB Time Saver Traffic, next in 15 minutes.
12: Okay, rain coming in overnight, low 8. We're going to start tomorrow with rain at 15. The high Thursday, cloudy and 11, chance of a shower. The weather looks pretty decent into the long weekend. So there's some warmer weather coming in. It's a little spotty. I mean, we could get some showers here and there. But we'll see some sunshine, too, on the long weekend. Right now, we're at 12 at the White House of Talk, 610 CKTB.
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0: right, it's Tuesday. And we talk to the myth doctor on Tuesdays at this time, Dr. Christopher Labos from McGill in Montreal. And he's written a book on food myths. And we talk to him about food myths all the time. And it's kind of interesting because we're doing a top 10 right now. Our top 10 favorite breakfast cereals, Dr. Chris. And today, you know, it's kind of funny because some of them are going really sugary. And yeah, my mother was on me about breakfast cereals. So I kind of like the Grape Nuts, and I like the Shreddies, and I like the Weetabix kind of things of the world. I think they're okay, but some people are just into the candy big time. It's really been a marketing marvel, has it not, that some of these breakfast cereals have been around for hundreds of, like 100 years or so, and they're still top sellers. It's a huge moneymaker, isn't it?
1: Well, it really is. I mean, when you consider that the manufacturing costs are so low, the profit margins on some of these products is huge, and they are a staple, right? Everybody grew up eating cereal. I grew up eating cereal. It is still the thing that I crave when I'm hungry and I want a snack. And there are some people that are very, very passionate about their cereals. And it's actually funny to what degree the cereal that you ate as a child is the preference that sticks with you even when you become an adult. I mean, there's obviously some evolution, but we never really get past the stuff we ate as a kid. When I was a kid, I used to eat Rice Krispies, and I still love Rice Krispies more than any other cereal out there. You know, I get the one that's on sale because times are tough, but you know, you just never get past that. So yeah, I'm a big cereal person, and I love the ones that I had as a kid. And it's amazing that even though there is fairly broad agreement that most breakfast cereals are not good for you, that they are loaded with sugar and they're basically candy, they remain very, very popular. And, you know, people keep buying them even though they know it's not good for them. And it does not, you know, as some of the marketing claims, it is not part of a healthy breakfast.
0: Right. Is there such thing as a healthy breakfast with cereal, like any of them? I guess it's a matter of reading the labels, isn't it?
1: Well, yeah, exactly. And there is such a thing as healthy cereal. Obviously, that does exist. But the most popular ones are not healthy. So I actually found the list of the seven most popular breakfast cereals in the U.S. based on sales. I couldn't find a list for Canada, but you know, we can assume that's probably pretty much the same. So the big ones in the U.S. are Lucky Charms, Fruit Loops, Cinnamon Toast Crunch, Honey Bunches of Oats, Honey Nut Cheerios, Frosted Flakes, and Cheerios. And of that list, I mean, kind of the only one that is close to being healthy is maybe the Cheerios. But yeah, when we talk about cereal, yes, there are certainly healthy cereals out there. But the cereal that most people eat is extremely, extremely unhealthy and full of sugar.
0: In saying that, they're, and sometimes salt too, but saying that, sometimes they're not wrong about their claims about having B1, B2, niacin, riboflavin. They do have these things, but they just happen to have some bad things too, right? Like sugar.
1: Well, yeah, exactly. And sugar is the big one. What's interesting about the health claims for cereals, like a lot of the claims is like, oh, we have, you know, vitamin B1, vitamin B2. You're going to get that stuff elsewhere. Like, you know, nobody in Canada right now is deficient in B vitamins. I mean, you know, there's a subset of the population that has pernicious anemia and is deficient in vitamin B12. But apart from that, a lot of their claims are not really meaningful because, okay, you have certain vitamins. That doesn't mean anything in the grand scheme of things. What's also interesting, a lot of times the claims that they make, like they say, oh, there's a lot of protein in our cereal. Yes, once you add milk to it. So a lot of the times the nutritional value that they are trumpeting in their advertising is based on the assumption that you're going to add milk to your cereal, which of course is how most people eat cereal. But a lot of times, especially the protein content is coming from the milk, not from the cereal itself.
0: Yeah, Tony just texted that very point in. Now, I read a piece last week and I covered it on Truth, Fact, Bias, Myth, and Misinformation, a feature I do here where I try to fact find. And it was about protein bars, cereal bars and granola bars being just as bad for us as chocolate bars, sometimes worse. Do you agree with that perception?
1: Yes, I do. And I mean, there's obviously variability in the market, right? That's not to say that there aren't healthy granola bars out there. But much like with breakfast cereal, the biggest driver of marketing is taste. People want candy bars or granola bars or whatever to taste good. And so they tend to be very high in sugar, very high in salt. And, you know, it's interesting because we have this conception that things are getting better, right? Like, oh, we're slowly removing sugar from these products. But in fun fact, no. And this is, you know, mainly true for breakfast cereals because it's been studied, but the same applies to most other products. Our perception is that, oh, we're more aware of this, so the manufacturers are taking sugar out of these products. But when you actually look at the labels, it turns out they're not. These things have kind of held stable for the past 10 years. So a lot of these things are out there. They're still very high in sugar, very high in salt, you know, not that high in protein. Yes, there are some maybe good things in them, but by and large, you're basically just getting a candy bar that has a bit of a marketing spin to it relative to, like, you know, a Kit Kat or whatever else you might, you know, want to get.
0: Yeah, and then there's guys that actually, you know, people that weight train that are actually looking to bump up protein. Mm-hmm. There are good doses of protein out there in some of these, but very few. You really have to read the labels again. And when reading the labels, you don't want to see sugar or salt way up there at the top, do you?
1: No, exactly. And that's the point. And I think the issue that we have is that the labels, especially, I mean, Canada and the US, let's be honest, but it's very hard to read food labels because the print is small. It's often on the back of the product. You know, food labeling was not done with the consumer in mind. And there have been multiple attempts to change this, right? Multiple governments have said, we're going to change it. We're going to make it easier to read. And it hasn't really materialized. And so we need to have this wholesale change. And obviously it's going to be hard because the manufacturers are going to have to change their whole, like, you know, production of labels. But it really does need to happen because this is what we end up telling people. We end up telling people, well, check the labels to make sure there's not a lot of sugar. It can be very hard to figure out if something is high in sugar or not. So what you said is exactly right, but it's just so cumbersome and difficult for most people to do that it's good advice, but it's impractical advice for the vast majority of the population.
0: So some of these cereals we were talking about have BHT, and that's like a flavor enhancer. Some feel, and some have written, some studies claim it's carcinogenic. So we're talking Frosted Flakes and Honey Bunches of Oats and Rice Krispies. That's kind of inconclusive, though, that although I know Japan and the EU have banned it just the same. But you see it in the US of A. We've talked about this before. We have different health boards and different countries have different visions of what's, you know, something that the body can tolerate, don't we?
1: Yeah. And here's the thing. I mean, this is a much harder question to answer than people realize, because, you know, BHT, which stands for butylated hydroxybutylene, the minute you tell people that's what its name is, everybody sort of has a little bit of whiplash because it sounds very chemically, it sounds very complicated, it sounds synthetic, which of course it is. But basically, it's in there not because, you know, the cereal companies and the snack food companies are sitting around twirling their mustaches trying to figure out how they can stick it to the population. It's a preservative. Right. It's there to prevent the food from going rancid, because otherwise your food would spoil. So it has an important function. Now, the problem with BHT, and, you know, it's controversial in the public, but there's no real conclusive evidence that it's doing any harm. The problem is that it tends to be used in junk food. So if you did a study looking at whether people who consume BHT are healthier overall than the general population, they're not, because they're just consuming more junk food. But is it the junk that's in the junk food, or is it the BHT? It's an impossible thing to tease out unless you were to do a randomized controlled trial, which is going to be impractical and difficult, because who's going to pay for it? Who's going to run it? So yeah, some countries have banned it, other countries haven't, but it's not as if there's conclusive evidence that it's harmful. And then let's say you were to ban it, what would you replace it with? Because you're going to have to replace it with some other preservative. Otherwise, your food would go rancid and would spoil. So not to go too far on a tangent on this, but we saw this with BPA, right? Another chemical that people were worried about. We ended up banning it in Canada, and it got replaced with a very similar chemical called BPS. And everybody said, well, now this is the problem. So you end up playing almost a little bit of whack-a-mole where you end up having to, you know, you ban one product, but then you end up having a replacement that people hate just as much. So I'm not convinced that BHT is particularly dangerous, all things considered. But if you're really worried about it, the best way to avoid it is to stop eating things like potato chips, snack foods, chewing gum, because that's where you're going to consume most of it.
0: Now, Jenny just picked Lucky Charms as her fourth favorite cereal. And sometimes she says she just pulls the marshmallows right out and just has those alone. Now, those lovely colors probably mean some food coloring. I'm talking yellow 5, 6, and red 40. Anything to get Jenny worried about for the Lucky Charms, Dr.
1: Well,
0: Chris?
1: Yeah. Well, here's the thing. I mean, if you're taking out the marshmallows, you're probably taking out the worst part of the Lucky Charms. Although at that point, why not just get Cheerios?
0: Or the best part.
1: It feels like you're just creating more work for yourself. You're basically, company's adding in the marshmallows and you're taking it out. Might as well avoid the middleman and just get the healthier alternative to begin with. You know, here's the thing. Our food is not supposed to be colorful. We want it to be colorful, right? We want our food to be like, you know, pink and yellow, but these colors don't exist in nature. Whenever you see them in food, it's essentially because of food coloring. Now, food coloring, much like with BHT, same basic concept. I mean, they are approved for use. It's really unclear that they're doing any harm, but they're certainly not doing any good. And I think the way you have to think about it is, number one, you know, do we really need to include them in our food supply? And no, we don't. We don't, because they're basically being added to junk food to make junk food look more appealing. And so I think we would all be better off if we didn't eat as much of this colorful breakfast cereal because it's loaded with sugar. I mean, of the many things in it, it's the sugar and the calories and the marshmallows that are particularly problematic. I'm not sure the food coloring is doing much, but it is just being used in unhealthy food. So again, as the same sort of point as with BHT, best way to avoid it is to eat healthy and just get the healthier cereal alternative.
0: I read this story in the entertainment segment earlier in the show, and I marked it down to bring it up with you. Billy Bob Thornton, who's the star of Landman, says because he has a rare blood type, he's forced to eat a restrictive diet. So he has AB blood, and he says because of that, he's got less digestive enzymes and has stomach issues. And he was on Howie Mandel's podcast and talking about how he grew up with a lot of allergies and ate everything, but just assume everybody felt like crap after eating. So now he doesn't do dairy, wheat, meat, but he calls himself a vegan who cheats from time to time because he'll have some fish when he feels like it. But what's the whole concept there, the theory he has about AB blood and less digestive enzymes? Is that really a thing?
1: No. I mean, I think it just, you know, shows how easy it is to fool celebrities into believing stuff. I mean, you know, Billy Bob Thornton, I mean, he has believed some very interesting things over the years, health-related and non-health-related as well. So true. He's a bit of a character. I mean, the main reason why we care about blood type. Oh, by the way, I don't know if you've ever seen the movie Gone Girl or read the book. And I'm bringing this up for a very, very specific reason. So in the book, one of the major plot, I'm not going to give too many spoilers, but one of the plot points is that when the husband doesn't know his wife's blood type, that's seen as very suspicious by the cops. And then when they made the movie, which was several years later, there's this almost throwaway line where they go through the same dialogue. And then one of the cops looks at the other one once the main suspect leaves. And he goes, am I supposed to know my wife's blood type? And the other cop goes, no, of course not. Nobody cares. Blood type is far less important than it used to be for one very important reason. Because there have been so many adverse reactions in hospitals when people get blood transfusions, no hospital will ever believe you if you tell them I'm blood type A positive or I'm AB negative or I'm O negative. They will check it. And so there was a time when it was useful for people to know their blood type in case they ever needed a transfusion. But now it's actually completely irrelevant because built into the protocol of getting a blood transfusion is that people will check the blood type of the donor blood and of the recipient to make sure that there's no mismatch. So You heard it here first. It's not really necessary for you to know your blood type anymore. People have tried to link blood type with all kinds of things. Like I saw it during COVID, people were trying to say that, you know, blood type affected
0: mosquitoes,
1: whether you had worse COVID conditions or not. Yeah. People were trying to say that based on your blood type, you're going to get mosquitoes, right? You're going to, and you know, that data is there, but it's a little bit more wishy-washy than people realize. And so I'm not convinced it makes a difference. I mean, especially the other problem too, is that because back in the day, certain parts of the world tended to have specific blood types, a lot of this may have just been reflecting the genetic differences between populations, between sort of North Americans and Asians and Africans. And so I'm not convinced blood type makes a huge difference. I mean, here's the thing. You may have stomach issues. I mean, people do have lactose intolerance, right? People do have celiac disease. People do have inflammatory bowel disease. So it almost doesn't matter what your blood type is. If you have a problem, go get tested for it. Either you have the disease in question or you don't. And so I wouldn't focus too much on blood type anymore. I think it was being used back in the day as sort of like a very, it was being used as sort of the poor man's genetic marker. Whereas now and day, if you want to find out if you have the genetic marker for celiac disease, well, just go check it. And for the mosquito thing, Unclear. I keep meaning to do a deep dive article on mosquitoes. And I will throw in one myth just for fun, because my wife was asking me about this. She read somewhere on the internet that if you take vitamin B1, it helps protect you against mosquitoes. And so I looked it up and like, nope, it absolutely doesn't. So if you are motivated to go and order like B vitamins from the internet, thinking it's going to keep the mosquitoes at bay, it really won't. But so there's a lot of mosquito myths out there for sure.
0: Yeah, we'd love to figure that out. It's going to happen soon, too. And, you know, we have such short seasons that, you know, having them crowd half of it is a drag. So, yeah, we're going to have myths when it comes to those things. Here's a headline I put aside to point out to you here. This reads, poisonous toxins are found in almost all plant-based meat alternatives. Your thoughts on that headline about, you know, alternative meat, alternative plant-based meat sources.
1: Yeah, I mean, okay, so slightly inflammatory headline, but I guess headline writers have to eat too. The issue about plant-based meats, and it's an interesting one because I was reading a review article about this recently. There's this perception, first of all, they haven't really taken off. I mean, you go back 10 years, people genuinely were talking about how plant-based meats were going to replace the burger industry and we weren't going to be having, you know, real hamburgers anymore. They haven't really taken off. And I think for a few reasons. Number one, I mean, some of them taste okay, but the taste is not the same. Like when people were saying, it's like, oh, you won't be able to tell the difference between a hamburger and like a veggie. No, of course you can. They do taste different. Like they're not identical. You may like them, but they're clearly not identical. So the taste is not the same. And a lot of them were actually not that healthy. Like they were not really a healthy alternative. A lot of them were loaded with salt. They were loaded with calories. And so if it's not an inherently better product in terms of taste or nutrition, then it's not going to displace what is already on the market. Now, obviously, for people who, you know, are vegetarian, that's going to be useful to have that alternative out there. But they are not inherently healthy products. And so the health halo that still surrounds them a little bit is kind of unjustified. I think it's perfectly fine if you want a non-meat-based alternative. You know, everybody can live their lives as they want, but they are not healthy because they are, in order to maintain the consistency and to maintain the flavor, they often are even sometimes a little bit worse than hamburgers in terms of all the added salt that goes into them. So deadly toxins, you know, maybe that's taking it a bit too far, but there are certainly some unhealthy stuff in there. The big one being sodium salt.
0: Yeah, I mean, it's probably for people that don't, you know, that believe in that killing an animal is wrong to eat. So, and like you say, that's up to them. That's, I'd rather have those people eating those things than being hypocrites, to be honest with you. So, and telling everybody else what to do. So, but as far as leaning on that for better health, that's another story by the sounds of it, right?
1: Yeah, exactly. Because the minute you're taking these patties and you know, grilling them or frying them or however you're making your burger, it's just not going to be healthy. I mean, if you want to be healthy, avoid the products altogether and have a salad. That's the real healthy alternative to a burger. But, you know, not everybody likes to have salad when it's nice out and you want to get the barbecue.
0: Have a salad. I mean, you make it sound simple. I don't know why we confuse things as we do, but that's why we get you on the air here once a week, and we'll talk to you again next week. Always interesting, Dr. Christopher Labos.
1: Yeah, thanks a lot. Talk to you then.
0: He's an epidemiologist and a cardiologist from McGill in Montreal. He's a podcaster, author, and media personality, and an expert on food myths. He's written a book called Does Coffee Cause Cancer? And no, it does not. That's just a myth. We talk myths. And this is The Drive, Niagara's News and Talk. I'm John Gonzo, 610 CKTB.
2: Good afternoon. I'm Christine Jansen. We're seeing cloudy skies this evening with a risk of a thunderstorm overnight. Right now, it's 12 degrees. Coming up, a house fire in Lincoln, hantavirus testing, and nursing week. First, a check on traffic.
3: Toronto bound on the QEW approaching the Garden City Skyway. That collision has been taken away, but we're still seeing huge delays starting from Mountain. It's also slow transferring from the westbound 405 onto the Toronto bound QE. Northbound Welland Canals Parkway approaching Eastchester, still getting reports of a stalled vehicle with one lane closed in the area. On the Welland Canal, the Glendale Avenue bridge is raised. 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I'm Lex Tan, 610 CKTP time saver traffic next to 15 minutes.
2: In the news, investigators are looking into a fire that claimed the life of a man in Lincoln. Crews were called out Monday afternoon to a house fire on 19th Street near 7th Avenue. A man was found with no vital signs and was pronounced dead at the scene. Niagara Regional Police are investigating the cause of the death, while the fire marshal is looking into the cause of the fire. Anyone with information related to this incident is asked to contact police. Health experts say it's not clear whether it's useful to test people who may have been exposed to hantavirus but don't have symptoms. British Columbia's provincial health officer says public health officials around the world are discussing the issue as passengers from a hantavirus-hit cruise ship have returned to their home countries. 10 passengers who may have been exposed to the virus are in Canada, either quarantining or self-isolating. Dr. Bonnie Henry says if any develop symptoms, health officials are ready to test and treat them.
4: We do have a plan if any of them develop any symptoms that could be this, even as much as a headache, then we have testing available and a protocol to be able to do that.
2: Henry says tests for some viruses aren't effective before patients develop symptoms, and little is known about how well testing works in rare cases of hantavirus. Ontario Premier Doug Ford says he doesn't believe in attacking other cities' bids to host a multinational defense bank, even though he believes Toronto is the best choice. Ford was asked today to respond to allegations that Toronto officials have been lobbying for their city by raising the threat of a potential Quebec sovereignty referendum. But the premier says that's not his approach.
5: This is a process that the whole country is going through. And the Prime Minister will have to make a decision. But I don't believe in tacking any other bids. I just don't believe in that.
2: Canada has been chosen to host a new multinational bank for NATO members and allies, and several cities, including Toronto and Montreal, are competing to have it in their jurisdictions. Back here at home, 2,800 nurses are being recognized by Niagara Health this week. This as we mark Nursing Week. Director of Nursing Education, Natalie Ferrero, says this year's theme is the power of nurses to transform health.
6: This year is about how nurses really truly transform how we provide health. So their advocacy, their leadership, their knowledge, how they apply everything that they know, their competencies and their skills to how they really provide care and how they transform that patient and family-centered care approach to how we bundle care across the organization.
2: The 2,800 nurses are spread across five Niagara Health sites in the region. The Niagara Health Nursing Excellence Awards were hosted today. The annual peer-nominated awards recognize leadership and excellence. And U.S. fast food chain Dunkin' is headed back to Canada. Peter Mamas says his Montreal-based company Foodtastic is bringing the cafe brand north of the border after his daughter at school in Boston prodded him to give Dunkin' a look.
7: I went through the whole gamut of products from the hot coffees to the espresso base to the refreshers to the cold brews. I tried their breakfast sandwiches, and I kind of find that they're a step above of what's being offered here in that category in Canada. So I thought it'd be a good move to bring Dunkin' back.
2: While Dunkin' once had hundreds of Canadian locations, it departed in 2018 after Quebec franchises successfully sued the company for not sufficiently promoting the brand. Now taking a look at sports, the Montreal Canadiens can take a 3-1 lead over the Buffalo Sabres tonight in Game 4 of their second round playoff series at the Bell Centre. Montreal dropped the opener but has won two straight, including Sunday's 5-1 victory on home ice. Game 5 is set for Thursday in Buffalo. Meanwhile, the Vegas Golden Knights and Anaheim Ducks are knotted at two games apiece heading into tonight's Game 5 in Sin City. Anaheim picked up a crucial 4-3 victory on home ice Sunday to get back even. And the Toronto Blue Jays will send left-hander Patrick Corbin to the mound today when they face the visiting Tampa Bay Rays in the middle set of their three-game series. The Rays beat the Jays 8-5 yesterday. For more news in Niagara, go straight to our website at 610CKTB.com. Your weather forecast is next.
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2: Taking a look at your weather forecast, we'll see cloudy skies this evening with a risk of a thunderstorm overnight and a low of 7. Tomorrow, a few showers ending near noon, then cloudy, warming up to a high of 17. Thursday, cloudy with 30% chance of showers and a high of 14. And a mix of sun and cloud for Friday with a high of 19. Right now, it's 12 degrees. I'm Christine Jansen for 610 CKTB. 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

0: Okay, so the interview of the day on the way. I think we're doing Professor Ian Lee, probably Jenny, for the interview of the day.
1: Yep.
0: I assume.
1: Yep.
0: Okay. So Professor Ian Lee live from Spain coming up here. And we did have a clip put aside yesterday. Jenny, I didn't have time for it. It was the Mark Carney clip speaking to our energy future. Now, he spoke at the Center for American Progress, which is called the CAP, the CAP. It's a think tank in Washington that takes the progressive liberal standpoint, which is fine, as there are many other takes from all kinds of think tanks. We weigh these positives, but here's what Mark Carney had to say about our energy future.
2: And we need a willingness, this can be sometimes hard to accept, we need a willingness to use all sources of energy, including some gas, and all technologies beyond conventional renewables, certainly to nuclear, hydro, small modular reactors, carbon capture, and geothermal. That combination will ensure reliability and affordability and dramatically slash emissions across the entire economy. That is the point. That is the objective. And I'll just put some numbers on this. You can't get away without some numbers from me. I'm sorry. Our current grid, all of that generation across the country, largely clean, emits just under 50 megatons a year. The emissions of heavy industry, transportation, buildings in Canada is about 525 megatons a year. The biggest prize is reducing emissions affordably through electrification rather than purity in generation.
0: So, you know, when I hear that, and often when I hear Mark Carney speak, a lot of it does make sense. But when I hear that electrification, then I ask, I mean, when are we going to upgrade our grid so that we can run, you know, east, west, not north, south like we do? And when are we moving to get that ready? It's been kicked down the road. Excuse me. So many times. It's crazy. They keep talking about electrification, but I'm seeing nothing in the works. Now, I know that Doug Ford has announced, and we had Sam Osterhoff on yesterday. I ran out of time, but meant to ask him about this. And in the future, I promise to. Doug Ford has announced $1 billion towards SMRs, and that stands for Small Modular Reactors. And they're planned for Darlington, with investment from the feds to the tune of $3 billion. From the Canada Growth Fund, and that's good. But to be honest with you, I really think that this net zero buzzword is another one of those, as I mentioned, progressive buzzwords that are empty. And it's just one of those things that says something that

0: reward our friends, our political friends, when we sit on the board of directorships, like Stephen Guibo, and you know, and you heat your home and you drive to work because you have to. And even if it's electric, mining, copper, cobalt, child labor, rubber, vinyl, I mean, there's something in there somewhere, trust me. And it's in cool in some regards, but far from zero. Zero should mean zero. And if it doesn't, and it does not, my prediction is net zero is that phrase is on its last legs. Expect another one soon. They're pretty good, some of these folks, at appealing to our sense of fear and doom. All right, 5:15, the interview of the day is coming up. Dr. Professor Ian Lee from the Sprott School of Business. We caught him live from Malaga, Spain, the Sunshine Coast earlier today. We talk about all things European, and will we be able to rely on just Europe in the future? Or will the United States always be our number one trading partners? Again, without that sense of fear and doom, just the truth. Coming up next, this is The Drive, Niagara's News and Talk, 610 CKTB.
1: In Pelham, we are getting reports that the roads around Highway 20 in Haste are closed because of a collision involving a pedestrian. We definitely do see, though, heavy delays along Canberra Road and Highway 20 between Effingham and Pelham Street. We also do have a stalled vehicle Toronto-bound on the QEW at Nikola Tesla blocking the right lane, and that's causing delays starting from the Red Hill. On the Welland Canal, the Lakeshore Road and Clarence Street bridges are raised. I'm Lex Tan, 610 CKTV Time Saver Traffic. Next in 15 minutes.
0: Okay, so some rain coming overnight. Low 8 degrees. We're going to start tomorrow with rain at 15 degrees, and then it's going to be cloudy and 11 on Thursday. Chance of a shower. Warming up a bit on Friday and into the weekend. Looks like we have a pretty good long weekend coming. Perhaps some showers. Could be. Still a little unsettled out there, so it's hard to say for sure. Right now, we're at 12 at the White House of Talk, 610 CKTB.
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3: All right, the always traveling Professor Ian Lee from the Sprott School of Business, Carleton University, joining us on Tuesday afternoons. I believe we're catching you this time from the Costa del Sol. Is that correct?
4: Yes, yes. I'm going to be home in about 4 days, 5 days' time, the weekend. But, yeah, I've been here traveling around Spain for the first time. I've been, in my last 40 years, I've been all over Europe and most of the countries in Europe, but I've never been to Spain. And, you know, it's a pretty large economy. And it's doing quite well. It's not in that sort of top tier with Germany and the Netherlands and UK, at least historically the UK. But I would certainly put it in that second tier of economies. It's not in the bottom tier with Portugal and Greece. And so it's interesting what they're doing in terms of economic growth and unemployment and that sort of thing. I'm not trying to rationalize. It is my holiday, but I don't, even when I'm on a holiday, I'm reading and studying and looking at data all the time. So it is interesting. It is interesting. But, you know, Europe does have, and just before we get on to Canada, Europe does have, I know a huge number of Canadians think we should be partnering with Europe and doing maybe a trade agreement or something. And anybody who studies the data knows that that's just nonsense. And for those who say, well, that's your opinion, Ian Lee, well, Christine Lagarde, one of the most respected public servants in all of Europe, and she is the head of the European Central Bank. And before that, she was the head of the IMF. And before that, she was the Minister of Finance and the Governor of France. So she spent her life in finance and public service. And she said that Europe is in an existential financial crisis. And the former governor of the European Central Bank, Mario Draghi, who has a PhD in economics from MIT, and he's a friend of Mark Carney, has said in his report last year something very similar, that things are very dire in Europe because they have similar problems to Canada. Productivity is going down, employment growth is going down, deficits are going up. In other words, the economic fundamentals are going in the wrong direction. Of course, they're not going to fall off the face of the earth. Of course, but we're talking about the trend line. And the gap between Europe, and this is what Draghi has talked about, Mario Draghi and Christine Lagarde, the gap between the U.S. and China on the one hand and Europe on the other is getting bigger and bigger. That is to say, they're both those countries are pulling ahead of Europe. And again, for very similar reasons, lack of investment, growth, very high rates of taxation. And so it manifests in things like higher unemployment. That we're now going to talk about. So that was sort of my segue to you to start talking about that. So it is fascinating, though, to see these similarities. It's a wonderful country, so is Canada, but that doesn't mean that you know, they don't have problems, and it doesn't mean we don't have problems. We got lots of problems.
3: How are you finding the cost there? It used to be, the last time I was there, it used to be that, you know, you'd order a dinner and they'd give you a bottle of wine with your dinner, just included. I mean, I thought the prices of things were fantastic in Spain. I understand that might be changing.
4: I'm not, you know me, I'm an evidence-based guy. I'm not going to just, you know, torque the data just to make my argument. The prices are actually, and I'm, now, remember, I'm a Canadian. I'm here on Canadian dollars. Okay, so everything I buy here, I make the mental calculation like everybody else and from euros into Canadian dollars. And the salaries of Canada are much, much higher than in Europe. The GDP per capita, the average income per person, is very significantly lower in Spain than in Canada. So our average salary is higher. So with that caveat, I have found the prices quite moderate. I'll give you an example. You know, you go into a restaurant, two people, no wine, and a meal that in Canada for two people for a luncheon, you know, seafood, let's say, and that sort of thing, would be $100 Canadian. And here it's like 30 euros, which is about 45, 50 Canadian dollars. So the wages are lower. And the food prices seem to be lower. So there are things that are higher because they have other taxes that we don't have. Their VAT taxes are much higher, by the way. They're running anywhere from 18 to 22 or 23%. So we think 15% HST is horrible. Well, their VAT taxes are even higher. You know, it's their standard of living is lower, but they do have a good quality of life. They have very generous social safety nets, and they can retire much earlier. So it's there's good and there's bad, but they're falling behind relatively compared to the U.S. and China. And I fully acknowledge, you know, U.S. and China has its own problems, but just using the economic fundamental metrics, they've got problems. They've got serious problems in Europe, but then we've got serious problems in Canada. So I just want to put this out there for you, John. I'm writing a book right now. In fact, we've written it. We're editing it and revising it and so forth. It's 20 chapters on Canada in the age of Trump. And we're putting forward, analyzing in the first two-thirds of the book, our problems, our economic problems, declining productivity and rising unemployment and increasing debt to GDP and so forth. And then we're putting forward solutions. And we're hoping to have it published. We're sending it to the editors at the end of the month. And we're hoping it'll be out by September as some kind of an e-book or something. So not sure yet. But it's nonpartisan. We're not sugarcoating it. And we've got lots of good graphs and data, I assure you, documenting the problems that we have. And it's manifesting now, I believe, in these unemployment numbers that we're seeing, which are not going in the right direction.
3: Yeah, we're on a six-month skid right now. Is this something that was expected? Obviously a concern. Does it foretell recession, perhaps?
4: Yes and yes. And it's for those who say, and there's lots of Canadians saying, what do you expect? You know, it's all Trump, you know, it's Trump. And let me be very clear, and we say this in the book, we are not trying to defend Donald Trump. Okay, what we're arguing is that Trump made our problems, which existed long before Donald Trump became president. The productivity has been declining for 35, 40 years in this country, okay? And that's just one. I mean, the private investment, capital investment in businesses that creates the jobs of tomorrow has been declining steadily. Roughly $1 trillion of capital money has moved to the states because those investors feel that they can make more money and do better in the states. So we've got a lot of structural problems. Structural means opposite of cyclical. We're not talking about, you know, interest rates go up, they go down. Inflation goes up, it goes down. We're talking structural, which is another word for more permanent problems. And so we've got to address those problems if we want to increase the prosperity of our country, which will show up in lower unemployment and so forth.
3: It's Tuesday. That means Professor Ian Lee from the Sprott School of Business at Carleton University in Ottawa. And we'll finish the conversation as he called in from Spain today. Quite the globetrotter. More from Professor Ian Lee on the other side. Quick little break with some news and information. And Christine, this is The Drive, Niagara's News and Talk, 610 CKTB.

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1: Good afternoon, I'm Christine Jansen. Here's what's making news. Investigators are looking into a fire that claimed the life of a man in Lincoln. Crews were called out Monday afternoon to a house fire on 19th Street.

And then what happened was we did a whole bunch of things, but I argue, and others have argued, that right at the core of this story, of this extraordinary explosion of wealth in the last 300 years in the standard of living, was energy. Energy is the sine qua non, the absolute essential for any economy. So when I hear people saying, well, we're going to build more windmills and we're going to do some more solar panels and then we're going to become wealthy, they just haven't studied the data. They haven't. If they go and read the IEA, UN body, and it shows that oil and natural gas, LNG, if you prefer, is more than 50% of energy used around the world. And it's going to be, they claim, and I agree, until at least 2050. So when that core element, and it's core to food, it's core to housing, it's core to business, it's core to everything, when it goes up 44%, of course inflation's going to go through the roof. And of course it's going to have a negative impact on the economy. But let me get beyond the sort of the straightforward analysis very quickly, because you say, well, what about Canada and the negotiations? Well, we're arguing in the book, and I'm not saying, by the way, we won't get any royalties from this. These kinds of books don't become bestsellers. You know, we're not Taylor Swift, you know. I mean, this is, you write this book because you're trying to influence public opinion. You're not doing it to make any money. You don't make any money. So I'm talking about the book because I think we're doing something, we're dealing with important issues. And we're arguing that we're on the one hand this, on the one hand that. We're applauding Carney on his energy initiatives, pipelines, and that sort of thing, while we're disagreeing with him when he says, for example, the United States is now a weakness or a threat. We just think that this is wrong. The United States is the largest economy on planet Earth, $30 trillion. Now, Prime Minister Carney, who's a very smart guy, but he's now a politician, so he's now saying things I believe. It's not that he isn't smart and doesn't understand what he's saying. Of course he does. He's a very, very, very smart man. He's not undereducated. He knows what he's doing. So why is he doing some of the things he should not be doing? One word, politics. He's not doing it because it's good economics. What am I talking about? He has said that the U.S. is a threat and we've got to disengage, basically. But he also said, correctly, that we cannot do a full-fledged trade agreement with China because we can do some trade, but we can't do a full-fledged trade agreement. So everybody listen. Step back for a moment. He's said, acknowledge we can't do a full-on trade agreement, free trade agreement with China. That's the second largest economy on planet Earth with $20 trillion. And he thinks we should be disengaging with the largest economy. So we've just said, let's kiss goodbye or radically diminish our dependency or our use or our trade with the two largest economies on planet Earth. And I've already said that the EU, no, I didn't say it, Christine Lagarde said the EU is in an existential economic crisis. By the way, they're the third largest economy in the world with $19 trillion. So who in God's name do we have left to deal with? Are we going to take our $800 billion bilateral trade with the U.S. and start trading with Somalia? Oh, Argentina. How about Cuba? Venezuela. What I'm trying to get at is the rest of the countries of the world are disasters, or they're a mess, or they're tiny, or they're doing very badly. We must deal with the three largest regions, economies in the world. One is called America, one is called China, and one is called Europe. Notwithstanding Europe's problems, they still buy stuff. And the idea that we're going to displace those three economies in some major way and do what? Sell it to Africa? South America? I mean, come on, people. Let's start being realistic. We got to stop this silly, silly stuff. Okay? We must deal with the U.S. because it is the largest in the world. We must deal with China because it is the second largest. That doesn't mean we're going to do a full-on trade agreement. I agree. But my point is, we've got to stop having these delusional conversations and promises. Oh, we're not going to deal with the U.S. We're not going to deal with China. You know, it's just not credible.
It's not real. That doesn't mean that we have to love Donald

0: Trump. It doesn't mean that we have to love the Chinese Communist Party. We can go in, you know, that wonderful movie a few years ago, Eyes Wide Shut. And we've got to go in with our eyes wide open. Eyes wide open. No naivete. We don't have to tell ourselves that the Americans love us or we love the Americans or that we love the Chinese. We go in eyes wide open and say, where is it in our strategic self-interest to trade with America or China or Europe? It's not about, oh, well, I'm upset with them, I'm annoyed, I'm angry, so I'm going to take my ball and go home. That's okay for when you're a juvenile male in high school. But grown-ups cannot talk or act like that. And so we are criticizing Mr. Carney. He should have an honest conversation with the Canadian people and say, look, people, we must continue to deal with the United States. Now, we don't want to bet the farm and have all our eggs in one basket. Of course not. Of course we don't want to have 70% of our exports going to one country. Of course we want to diversify our trade. And then he has to have a second honest conversation with the Canadian people. This is what we're arguing in the book. And the idea that we're going to be shipping Dodge Durango two-ton SUVs and F-150 trucks and Dodge Ram trucks to the Chinese or the Japanese or the South Koreans or the Europeans is just delusional. I'm in Europe. I just got back from China teaching and Japan visiting. They do not drive two-ton SUVs and trucks in these countries. Grab a hold of reality, Canadians. They don't want our trucks and two-ton SUVs. They don't. So that means this delusional belief that we're going to somehow pivot and ship all of our manufactured goods to these countries, which, by the way, protect like crazy. Europe has been protecting their manufacturing sector for years. Same with China. And now the U.S. is doing it under Trump. So let's stop deluding ourselves that we are going to become this manufacturing superpower with 40 million people. We are sitting on trillions, yes, trillions of natural resources, not just oil, not just LNG, trees, potash, nuclear fuel for reactors, seafood, agriculture products, and so on. And we've got to completely pivot to natural resources, A, and B, start shipping it to Asia and Europe, who have publicly, repeatedly said, we want your resources. Germany is practically begging us, as is the Japanese premier, as are the South Koreans and the Chinese. So we do have a future ahead, a very bright future, if we stop living in a fantasy land where we stuck our head into the sand.
1: Yeah, see where emotions get you. Some people just don't want to know the truth. The truth is, at the end of the day, I'd bet my house that our number one trading partner when all this is said and done will be the United States of America. I don't think there's any doubt, is there?
0: Yes.
1: There's no doubt.
0: There isn't because it's two reasons. There's two or three reasons for those who say, oh, it's easy to diversify. First off, they're right next door. There's no other country in the world that has a border 8,800 kilometers long. We are, Pierre Trudeau had a very ironic, a little bit sarcastic way of putting it. 40, 50, 60 years ago, he said, the Americans are our best friends, whether we like it or not. Now, that's kind of cute. It's kind of funny, you know? So, I mean, but it's true. You know, the idea that we can just sort of just pretend that the United States is not a border with us for 8,800 kilometers is just absurd. It is just delusional. They are there. They have been. They will be forever and ever. That's the first point. The secondly is they're the largest economy on planet Earth. Thirdly, our economies run north-south, whether we like it or not, for a whole bunch of good reasons. Number one, we're in the same time zones. We share the very similar geography and weather, and we both speak English as the dominant language. I am not trivializing French. I'm not trivializing Spanish, which is the number two language now in the United States. But the operating language of these two countries is English. People say, well, we all know that. Well, go to China. No, English is not the operating language of China or in Japan or in Germany or in France. And so, and they're thousands of kilometers away. So, of course, the United States is going to be our largest partner and will be forever and ever. Now, whether it's going to be 50% of our trade exports or 60, of course, we want to get it down from 70. I mean, if we can get it down to 50 or 55%, I think that'll be a tremendous victory. We can take a victory lap, or Prime Minister Carney can take a victory lap, because that'll be good. Sure. But we're not going to get it, you know, take $800 billion of bilateral trade, which is what we have now, and somehow send it around the world.
1: Exactly.
0: You know, it just isn't going to happen. Yes, diversify with oil and other natural resources. Yes, ship it to Europe, which wants it. Yes, ship it to Asia Pacific. And I mean the Asian countries, China and South Korea and Japan and Indonesia and so forth. Yes, there's a market there for that. And then that is the way we have to go. And then we will increase our prosperity. I will increase our productivity and make a much bigger, a better future for our children and our grandchildren.
1: Okay, got to step aside for the news. Enjoy the rest of your vacation on the Sunshine Coast in Spain. And a reminder, because you're a data guy, today is the deadline for the census.
0: Yes.
1: So,
0: yes.
1: And you rely on such data.
0: I did mine already.
1: There it is. Okay. We'll talk to you again next Tuesday. Enjoy yourself down there.
0: Thanks very much. Thanks, John.
1: Professor Ian Lee from the Sprott School of Business at Carleton University joins us on Tuesday afternoons. Let's step aside for the news. Niagara's News and Talk, 610 CKTB.
2: In Pelham, we're still getting reports of a collision on Highway 20 east of Effingham, and it involves a pedestrian. Police are on scene. Highway 20 is reportedly closed in this stretch, and Hastings is also closed between Highway 20 and Canberra Road. If you're headed into Hamilton, the Toronto-bound QEW at Nikola Tesla still has a stalled vehicle in the right lane. On the Welland Canal, the Mellonby Avenue bridge is raised. 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I'm Lex Tan, 610 CKTP Time Saver Traffic, next in 15 minutes.
1: Rain expected, and it could start at any time here. And it's going to rain overnight into tomorrow. The low tonight, 8, so not as cold as it has been. And 15 the high tomorrow. Thursday, cloudy and 11. And then Friday looks pretty decent, and it looks like a half-decent long weekend, too. Right now, we're at 12 at the White House of Talk, 610 CKTB.
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0: right, some texts coming in here. Let's get to a few of these. And so in regards to my statement on net zero, I don't think it's even achievable. I got this text saying, so why is net zero unachievable? I'm not saying that net zero has to mean that there's no carbon output, but it can also be offset by planting trees and carbon capture, can it not? Well, in fact, many smart scientists say that we're there already with, 5 to 10% of the world's trees. You know what trees do? They're like filters. Natural Canada, some claim, is a natural carbon sink. You know, but to say a home or a car or a cottage or a business will ever be net zero, I believe that's misleading. But I think that what we're talking about is the difference between macro and micro, as you pointed out. I think we're already there. In fact, you know, if you look into this further, the ocean also gases off the most of the CO2. So we're not going to get rid of the oceans. So I just think we have to be realistic. I don't think that they're purveying what net zero means. It's kind of pointed out as some kind of utopian end all be all. And sometimes we're taken advantage of because of that through taxation, or perhaps even when they take our tax money and then they misappropriate it and move it around just to their friends, as we saw with the Green Slush Fund. And then what does that do for the environment? Those who claim to be protectors of the environment. What else do we have here? Without meat, you're not going to get your amino acids, proteins, or iron. I like to have a salad with my burger or steak. And I've said this before. I don't even think we'd have enough protein if it wasn't for me to develop our brains and become number one on the food chain. We'd probably be, we wouldn't be on twos. We'd be on fours, perhaps. I don't know. But balance, of course, is the key to life. Yes, it is. Absolutely. And when we talk about these special diets and all these little gimmicky things, often it's marketing. As Dr. Chris points out from time to time again, a lot to do with diets and these things that we think of and carry around in our skulls and talk about around cocktail hours are things that we've gathered through marketing, and then we carry them like luggage and weight, because sometimes that's all they're good for. Tommy says, in the Army, we had to write our blood types on our helmets and had it on our dog tags. Well, that makes perfect sense. Absolutely. But as Dr. Chris was saying, the blood types aren't as important as they used to be, because they test for them every time now. Whereas before it was, you needed to know blood types, especially if you're working in a very dangerous job like being in the military, where blood transfusions are happening often. What else here? Kellogg started morning cereal to prevent people from blanking their blank. Danny's saying here is another word for masturbation, to put it more clinically. And yes, it's a true story, Danny. Very true. We've done that one on Truth, Fact, Bias, Myth, and Misinformation. And Dr. Kellogg believed that there is too much of that going on in the world. And so, he tried to invent something that would prevent that. So interesting enough. Kellogg's cornflakes. Never thought it would have that effect. Show 320, Census Day deadline in Canada. Got some rain on the way, but it looks like it's going to sort itself out a little bit for the long weekend. Currently 12 degrees and going down to 8, so not as cold tonight. Perhaps you can even open up the window and sleep with the window open. That's what I plan to do. And our top 10 continued. Speaking of breakfast cereals, here's what we had today. Cornflakes for Jean, Lucky Charms for both Alex and Jenny. I pick Grape Nuts. And we're going to number 3 tomorrow. And got to thank those on the show today. Professor Ian Lee from the Sprott School of Business. He's on Tuesdays, as is Dr. Chris the Myth Doctor. We talked about cereals and protein and granola bars. Some are worse than chocolate bars. And tomorrow on the show, Maury from Niagara River Cruises about the fireworks cruises in the gorge. More on that coming up. Matters of the Home with James Buren and Professor Steve Jordan from U of T on Bill 106, Stop Harmful Gambling Act. We're going to talk to Professor Jordan about the psychology of gambling. All right. So let us know anytime you want to get on the air, you want your point through, you want to have a discussion or even a debate. It's all good. It's open season here. 905-688-2582, 905-688-CKTB. Jays in Tampa tonight at Sky Dome. Sabres in Montreal, down 2-1. Expect a couple of lineup changes, including in net, with UPL getting the start tonight. Commodores on Saturday at the OLG stage. David Lee Roth next Thursday on the 21st. And Switchfoot is the night after that on the 22nd. Monster Madness and FMX World Tour, June 6th at the Meridian Center. All right, that's a wrap. Jenny, what's coming up here tonight?
1: We've got Reconnect.
0: All right, then it's the night shift. So for Jenny, who's at the con there at the White House of Talk, I'm back tomorrow. We're both back. Until then, have yourself a great night. Maybe sleep with the window open. And yes, it's the deadline for the census. And censuses are helpful because they help our governments make proper policy. And proper policy is very important, too. We talk about it all the time on this show. That's it for me. I'm out of here. I'm Gonzo.

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4: Good afternoon, I'm Christine Jansen. We're seeing cloudy skies this evening with a risk of a thunderstorm overnight. Right now, it's 12 degrees. Coming up, a house fire in Lincoln, hantavirus testing, and nursing week. First, a check on traffic.
5: In Pelham, we're still getting reports of that collision on Highway 20 east of Effingham, and that roads are closed in the area, including Hay Street between Highway 20 and Canberra. We're seeing heavy delays along Canberra as well, from Memorial Drive going all the way over to Hay Street. Also, if you're headed to Hamilton, the Toronto-bound QEW at Nikola Tesla has a stalled vehicle in the right lane. On the Welland Canal, the Glendale Avenue and Main Street bridges are raised. Jumpstart helps kids across Canada access sport and play, so more kids can get into the game. Learn more at jumpstart.canadiantire.ca. I'm Lex Tan, 610 CKTB Time Saver Traffic, next in 15 minutes.
4: In the news, investigators are looking into a fire that claimed the life of a man in Lincoln. Crews were called out Monday afternoon to a house fire on 19th Street near 7th Avenue. A man was found with no vital signs and was pronounced dead at the scene. Niagara Regional Police are investigating the cause of the death, while the fire marshal is looking into the cause of the fire. Anyone with information related to this incident is asked to contact police. Health experts say it's unclear whether testing people who may have been exposed to hantavirus but don't have symptoms is useful.
6: BC's provincial health officer says public health officials around the world are discussing the issue. This as passengers from a hantavirus-stricken cruise ship return to their home countries. Dr. Bonnie Henry says tests for some viruses aren't effective before patients develop symptoms, but she says if any of the 10 people in Canada who may have been exposed to the virus develop symptoms, health officials are ready to test and treat them. Hantavirus scientist Bryce Warner says a negative test in someone without symptoms doesn't necessarily mean they don't have the virus. Aaron Sousa, The Canadian Press.
4: Canada's artificial intelligence minister says the federal government is willing to accept financial risk to remain competitive in AI development. Evan Solomon and TELUS announced plans for 3 AI data centers in British Columbia, including 2 in Vancouver and 1 in Kamloops. Outgoing TELUS chief executive Darren Entwistle says the factories will be cutting edge and the most sustainable in existence.
7: Our AI data centers will utilize advanced cooling and waste heat recovery to achieve efficiency that is 3 times better than industry global standards.
4: Ottawa has committed $2 billion over 5 years to support large-scale Canadian data center projects. A Liberal MP is urging Canadians to complete their census surveys, despite privacy concerns raised by some respondents.
8: Statistics Canada asks Canadians to fill out the census form by today. The Federal Statistics Act says every household and farm operator in Canada must participate, and failing to do so could result in a $500 fine. However, some Canadians have taken to social media to express their discontent with the census, fearing it is invasive, and protesting by posting pictures of ripped-up forms or envelopes marked return to sender. Mark Gerritsen, the MP for Kingston and the Islands, says the census is not a personal data grab by the Prime Minister. He says the census is how Canada collects the data it uses to decide how many schools a community needs, where hospitals and clinics should be built, and how much federal funding a municipality receives. David Augustine, The Canadian Press.
4: And Niagara Health is celebrating Nursing Week. This year, the theme is The Power of Nurses to Transform Health. Natalie Ferrero is the Director of Nursing Education. She says there are 2,800 nurses at the 5 Niagara Health sites in the region.
9: I think that it's important to understand that nurses provide that kind, compassionate, knowledgeable care to our patients across the region. And it's important to really recognize the hard work and the dedication and their knowledge and their skill and ability that they provide every single day when providing safe care.
4: The Niagara Health Nursing Excellence Awards were hosted today. The annual peer-nominated awards recognize leadership and excellence. Now taking a look at sports, the Montreal Canadiens can take a 3-1 lead over the Buffalo Sabres tonight in Game 4 of their second round playoff series at the Bell Centre. Montreal dropped the opener but has won two straight, including Sunday's 5-1 victory on home ice. Game 5 is set for Thursday in Buffalo. Meanwhile, the Vegas Golden Knights and Anaheim Ducks are knotted at two games apiece heading into tonight's Game 5 in Sin City. Anaheim picked up a crucial 4-3 victory on home ice Sunday to get back even. And the Toronto Blue Jays will send left-hander Patrick Corbin to the mound today when they face the visiting Tampa Bay Rays in the middle set of their three-game series. The Rays beat the Jays 8-5 yesterday. For more news in Niagara, go straight to our website at 610cktb.com. Your weather forecast is next.
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4: Taking a look at your weather forecast, we'll see cloudy skies this evening with a risk of a thunderstorm overnight and a low of 7. Tomorrow, a few showers ending near noon, then cloudy, warming up to a high of 17. Thursday, cloudy with 30% chance of showers and a high of 14. And a mix of sun and cloud for Friday with a high of 19. Right now, it's 12 degrees. I'm Christine Jansen for 610 CKTB. 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
15: And welcome into Murata Family Hospital here, Niagara in the morning on our roundtable road trip. And appropriate that we should arrive here at the hospital on this very special May 12th, which is International Nurses Day, honoring Florence Nightingale. So this is so perfect, and we've got two of our very own Florence Nightingales joining us this morning as we celebrate Nursing Week. Natalie Ferrero, Nurse and Director of Nursing Education. Good morning, Natalie.
16: Good morning.
15: And also with you, you've brought Kim Bowen, who is a nurse educator. Good morning, Kim.
17: Good morning.
15: Thank you so much for being here.
17: Thank you.
15: And Natalie, why did you want to be a nurse?
16: Yeah, so you know what? That's a great question. When I was just finishing high school, someone had asked me, what do you want to do with your life? And I said that I want to make a difference in somebody's life every single day. And as a nurse, I have the privilege to do that. And now in my role, I have a privilege to do that on a much bigger scale, to really change the lives of the nurses, the frontline nurses, to ensure that they have everything they need to be able to provide high quality and safe care to our region.
15: Kim, same question for you.
17: So I'm actually a clinical nurse specialist, and I work in an advanced practice role, which is a bit of a unique role for this organization. And what I think I love the most about this role is being able to support patients through nurses. So I have the ability to advocate and to create efficiencies and provide a safe culture in nursing practice through our nurses for our patients.
15: All right, Natalie, let's talk about it. It's Nursing Week. So why is it important here at Niagara Health to recognize Nursing Week and to take a moment to acknowledge all the nurses?
16: Yeah, here at Niagara Health, we have over 2,800 nurses that make up a third of our employment here at Niagara Health. And without nurses, we cannot provide medication, treatment, care, even though we work as a collaborative interprofessional team with multiple different types of professionals across the organizations. We have a large nursing force, and I think that it's important to understand that nurses provide that kind, compassionate, knowledged care to our patients across the region, and it's important to really recognize the hard work and the dedication and their knowledge and their skill and ability that they provide every single day when providing safe care.
15: And Kim, you mentioned that you're a clinical nurse specialist.
16: Yes.
15: So how is that different? What does that mean?
17: So clinical nurse specialist falls under the advanced practice nurse umbrella. So as an advanced practice nurse, there's either a nurse practitioner or a clinical nurse specialist. So at Niagara Health, we have many nurse practitioners, and we have six clinical nurse specialists working in a variety of care settings. My focus is medication safety. I work in the professional practice umbrella. We have a wound ostomy continence clinical nurse specialist, and then we have some really specialized ones who work in that advanced practice role in areas like the neonatal intensive care unit, obstetrics, geriatrics, and mental health. So they're able to just bring that advanced lens to the role, and they really focus on best practices, evidence-based practice, specialized care. They get involved in really complex care situations that need maybe a little bit more support in the background, whether that's in advance of care or to sort through complex needs and support the staff in that way. So okay. They do have a role in education as well as direct patient care research. It just is a really unique way to practice nursing.
15: Yeah, really a lot of different mm-hmm. sort of avenues to be into.
17: Yeah, right? We lead a lot of projects. Yeah. And get to collaborate with a lot of other disciplines as well. That's a really awesome part of my job is I work really collaboratively with pharmacy and get to be that nursing advocate in all of the medication related projects and administration of medications throughout our organization.
15: Natalie, back to you. So this is Nursing Week. We're talking about the power of nurses to transform health. That's the mm-hmm. theme this year. Tell us about that and
16: yeah.
15: how that relates here at Niagara Health.
16: So every year there's a theme that goes out from multiple different, either the College of Nurses or the Registered Nurses Association. And really this year is about
9: about how nurses really truly transform how we provide health. So their advocacy, their leadership, their knowledge, how they apply everything that they know, their competencies and their skills to how they really provide care and how they transform that patient and family-centered care approach to how we bundle care across the organization. And so the Niagara Health nurses really do transform how we provide care across the organization, and this is a great opportunity this week to celebrate how they do that each and every day.
15: Kim, you know, as you were talking about your role and sort of the different areas and other practitioners mm-hmm. that you're, you know, able to and are working with on a day-to-day, it really shows how much collaboration is going on. And, you know, you think about someone young, like a young Natalie saying, like, oh, I want to do something where I impact and make somebody's life better every single day. Tell me about, you know, the career path, right? Is that something when someone goes to school to start their nursing education that they have to think about? Is it something they get to later?
17: So I actually started as a frontline nurse at Niagara Health. So I have spent my whole career in Niagara Health, which is awesome because I was able to grow here. My role is a master's prepared role. So I did start as a BSCN RN in labor and delivery. I actually worked in Niagara Falls when we still had labor and delivery in Niagara Falls, and then was able to move into this building when it opened in 2013. And that was really when it sparked my excitement for different types of roles. I got to be part of a leadership role on my unit when this building opened. And, you know, it just sort of triggered me to want to go back to school and get that master's, which is something that typically happens after nurses get a number of hours of experience and years of experience that they want to sort of grow into more in nursing. And there's so many opportunities that this was one path, but it is, I don't think it might be something that you want to, that you know you want to go beyond just your RN and, well, you're always an RN, but beyond your BSCN and go into a master's, but I don't think it's something that you have to know when you come out of school. But I think just nursing has so many opportunities, and Niagara Health just gave me a lot of opportunities to want to grow in the job. And I think you evolve as you gain experience and additional knowledge and just get involved in different opportunities in your areas.
15: Well, I love to hear that. It sounds like Niagara Health was really supportive of you, that, you know, you already had mm-hmm. this role, and of course that's a very successful role and you could have done that for many, many years, but that mm-hmm. you wanted to get that education and you were able to continue working here.
17: Mm-hmm. Yeah.
15: It says a lot.
17: I'm excited that, you know, I get to continue to work in practice, and professional practice has brought a lot of opportunities to get involved in many different projects and different clinical areas and just expand my knowledge as a nurse every day.
15: Yeah, Natalie, I'm excited we're having this conversation with you two, which aren't the sort of like traditional nurses mm-hmm. that we think about, mm-hmm. right? We think about the scrubs and the coming in and how is Mrs. Jones feeling today? And of course, that's so important. And those are, you know, but there's also many different roles like the ones that you guys are doing.
9: Yeah, so there's great opportunities. This is a large organization and we do have very, very vast roles across the organizations, from frontline to educators, to clinical nurse specialists, to NPs. We have nursing leaders, we have nursing managers and directors, and we have an EVP, that's our multiple EVPs that are nurses as well. So again, there's always a vast opportunity in nursing to do all different types of things. And as Kim says, as you go throughout your career, you open a lot of doors and your path changes. I never thought in a million years back 24 years ago when I graduated nursing school that I would be the director of professional practice here at Niagara Health. And it's such an honor to do this role and to see all the roles across the organization in which we get to support every single day.
15: How are our nurses doing? We had COVID, you know, it's 6 years ago now, which is crazy. But, you know, we know at the beginning we were all outside banging pots and pans saying thank you, nurses. And then it turned into something else. You know, nurses were feeling really burnt out and it was a really, really difficult time. Do we think we've found, you know, a balance? Have there been things that came out of that that helped the profession?
9: For sure. I think there was many, many positive things that did come out of the COVID. We were struggling with recruitment over that period of
16: leadership time. There was some nurses that decided to retire. Our vacancy rates here at Niagara Health have dropped significantly, so we're able to hire the appropriate type of nurses to go into those specialty areas. We have new policies and procedures related to some of the outcomes of COVID to be able to provide that safer care. I think that it was a difficult time, but I think here at Niagara Health, you know, we band together as nurses and we really supported each other to continue to grow and build. And I think that each and every day we're continuing to do that here.
15: And also, you know, the government has provided funding to open up more spaces for education. I know at Brock to add more nursing spaces, and they're graduating more nurses. So I don't know, in some ways it feels like people did get more interested in the profession following COVID.
16: Yeah, I think nurses gained a lot of respect during COVID-19. We were here every single day. We weren't able to stay home. We had to be here at the front lines, and we had to care for our region and our population. And, you know, we continue to build those and strengthen those relationships with our academic partners to support nursing students. As you can see around here, we have two cohorts of nursing students here doing their pre-meet. And so Niagara Health, we take a lot of nursing students. We really do want to build within, as Kim said. Kim was one of those nurses that we were able to build within, and we'll continue to support nursing students and continue to grow here at Niagara Health.
15: All right, Kim, so for Nursing Week, we're not a nurse. We know a nurse. What do? We hug them. We say thank you. We buy them a lunch. What do we do to celebrate nurses?
17: Yeah, I think just feeling appreciated, feeling essential. I think just thank you is enough. Yeah.
15: Wonderful. Well, thank you both for being here and for all you do. I appreciate it.
16: Thanks so much for having us.
15: Joining us this morning and kicking off this roundtable road trip, Natalie Ferrero, Nurse and Director of Nursing Education, and Nurse Educator Kim Bowen here at Niagara Health as we broadcast live at the Murata Family Hospital.
5: Over in Pelham, looks like the crash of Highway 20 east of Effingham has cleared. All the roads look like they've also been reopened in the area. If you're headed into Hamilton, though, the Toronto-bound QEW at Nikola Tesla still has a stalled vehicle in the right lane. And we still have construction in Fort Erie on the QEW, both directions at Gilmore. The right lane is blocked. 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I'm Lex Tan, 610 CKTV Time Saver Traffic, next in 15 minutes.
4: Taking a look at your weather forecast, we'll see cloudy skies with a risk of a thunderstorm and a low of 7 overnight. A few showers into the morning ending near noon, then cloudy with a high of 17. Thursday will be cloudy with 30% chance of showers and a high of 14, and a mix of sun and cloud for Friday, warming up to a high of 19.
12: 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But now, we're not allowed to leave yesterday's pants on the floor, so I need a National Treasure-style map to find my one lousy belt.
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13: And welcome back into the Roundtable Road Trip. We are here at Murata Family Hospital broadcasting live. Back with us now from the Niagara Health Foundation, Andrea Scott, President and CEO. Thanks again for sticking around.
15: No problem. Glad to be here.
13: Always great to have you here. And welcome Matt Harris, Senior Development Officer with the Niagara Health Foundation. A different hat this morning, Matt.
16: Yes. And I'm happy to be here.
13: You're not even wearing a hat.
16: I am not wearing a hat.
13: Okay.
16: Well, I have a coffee and I'm happy.
13: That's good. It's always good to have you here to speak to you in this role. We're going to talk about the Patient Comfort Fund. What's the Patient Comfort Fund, Matt?
16: What do you want to know about it?
13: What is it?
16: Okay. So let's take a step back and let's talk about Joe Kushner. So Joe Kushner, he's a great guy. He was a great friend to Jim Bradley. When Jim passed away, Joe decided to make a donation to the hospital in his honor. So when the money came in, we had a conversation with some of the staff at the foundation. Francisca and SJ came up with the idea of having a patient comfort fund. So the money's directed there, and that's where it's going to be spent. So maybe Andrea can talk about the Patient Comfort Fund and what it actually does.
13: For sure. Absolutely. So how does it work?
15: Yeah, it's a brand new fund for us. And as Matt said, you know, it really showcases Jim's care for the community, right? So you think about when you're in the hospital, you have a family member here, a friend here, and there may be things they need that aren't necessarily equipment or things
16: are covered.
15: Are covered, right? So this patient comfort fund will cover things like, you know, they might need transportation or even like a blanket warmer or food while they're here. There's so many things, medications that aren't covered, all sorts of things that could just make your stay a lot more comfortable. We've even seen, you know, gaming systems for kids that are here and, you know, just to make their time a little bit easier in the hospital.
13: Oh, what a great idea.
16: And you know what? I think it kind of reflects Jim Bradley's personality because it's the little things that he would always do quietly, right? So it's a wonderful fund.
13: Yeah. And so where did the idea come from? Was these kinds of... It wasn't me.
16: Okay, well, smart.
13: Matt didn't come up with the idea.
16: I didn't come up with the idea.
13: But, like, did you have these little types of things coming up? Like, patients were needing medication they couldn't afford. They were needing transportation. Like,
16: clothing.
13: This had been a problem.
15: We absolutely did.
13: Yeah,
15: we were getting a lot of requests from the hospital teams. And, you know, one that was really... that I remember that was really near and dear was, you know, some patients needed some clothing. So they'd come in, you know, and it wasn't a great reason to be coming in. And, you know, the clothes that they came in and were not leaving with them. And can you imagine, you know, just to have a nice, you know, clean set of clothes to put on to go home, have your, you know, feel better about yourself. And so we were able to fund a little bit of that. And, you know, it just made their stay. And they weren't here, like I said, for a great reason, but hopefully it made them a little more comfortable, right? And other areas we've seen requests for, like I said, medication. So there's a lot of new moms, expecting moms that need some iron supplements that are not covered by OHIP, which is hard to...
16: $800.
15: Hard to imagine, but yeah, if you need to have iron injections, they're not covered, about $800, as Matt said.
13: Oh, so, my goodness.
15: Yeah, so those kind of things that this can, this new fund can help out with.
13: Wow, okay. And have we already been able to use it?
15: So we haven't used any of it yet. We just opened up, we're going through a little bit of a process for applications from departments within Niagara Health. And so we're just starting to see those come in. And then we're hoping to issue the first grants from it shortly.
13: Yeah. So how will the process work?
15: Yeah. So we set up a process internally just so each department can fill out a form of what their needs are. And then we're going to assess them as the foundation. And we'll probably, you know, reach out to Joe and make sure that, you know, those are his wishes of how the funds are used before we release them. But we're excited to do that.
13: No, yeah, for sure. But this will be a fairly quick turnaround kind of situation, right? It's not like your normal work where you're funding like the hospital build and the other equipment that you do where it's like a over a longer time, many years, many months, that type of thing. This is a pretty immediate need.
16: Oh, 100%. The way I envision it is that different departments will contact us and apply for the funding, and then we should be able to turn around almost instantly. So...
13: Well, that's, yeah, that would be ideal for it. And so this is such a tremendous gift.
16: It was great. Like, Joe, like, instantly when, like, you got to remember, Joe and Jim were friends for, like, 50 years. And when Jim tragically passed away, Joe instantly phoned me to say he wanted to make a donation to the hospital in his honor, in his memory. So Joe donated $100,000 to start this fund.
13: Wow.
16: So even though some people think Joe's a little crusty, he's not crusty at all. He's got a heart of gold.
13: So. It's things like this that these people really come through for you. And so now this is, as you said, you haven't started using it at all. But I imagine it's going to be pretty popular. And $100,000 is a lot, but that's probably going to...
16: Well, there's so many
13: used quickly.
16: Well, the idea is this is the starting amount for it, so people can actually make a donation in honor of Jim Bradley to that fund.
13: Okay.
16: And it's called the patientcomfort.ca. Like, you just look it up.
13: Okay.
16: Look it up.
13: So do a little Google.
16: Yep.
13: Patientcomfort.ca,
16: yep.
13: And people can...
16: Donate
13: right there. Yep. And any amount?
16: Any amount.
13: Okay. Doesn't have to be $100,000.
16: No, but it'd be nice... But no,
13: sure.
16: That could be any amount.
13: Okay.
16: Every amount's appreciated.
13: Yeah, it is. It is. And then are we going to sort of show how this is being used? Obviously, many of these patients are, you know, could be vulnerable populations, could be whatever it is. But it would be interesting to see, you know, we were able to give someone clothes. We were able to give someone those iron shots, right?
15: Yeah, absolutely. I think, you know, reporting back to the community on how the funds are used will be a great, great piece for us. And, you know, it could inspire others to give too, right? So absolutely, we want to share all those great stories.
13: Yeah.
15: Yeah.
13: Yeah. And what's the reaction from Niagara Health from this?
15: they love the idea. They're excited to get it started and to get some of that those funds out to the departments. Yeah, they're needs that they haven't been able to provide, right, for patients. So they're very excited about it as well.
13: Yeah, and it's just a different way to speak to the community. We're talking about the legacy giving a little bit earlier. That's sort of, you know, a different, this is a little bit more immediate. And I think it might speak to people who've had a more immediate interaction with the health system, right, where maybe you've had a baby or, you know, you've been in oncology or your friends are, or maybe they've had, whatever it is, it's like this is something that we could give to in a more ongoing way.
15: Absolutely. And we're hopeful, like as Matt said, Joe and his wife Yvette were very generous to start the fund, and we're hoping others are inspired to give as well, right? And we can continue to build this fund year over year, and as we pay it out, there'll be just more coming in, and it continues, because those little things make a huge difference at
13: yeah.
15: the hospital.
13: Yeah. It's the stuff people remember, right? They walk away and they say, okay, this

0: there's always things that people can actually donate to. And then it's always good when people make a general kind of donation, because then we can apply it to anything, right?
1: Yeah, so. Yeah. And is that the majority of donations? Where would you say is all split?
2: It really depends. I mean, a lot of people give to most urgent needs, which is great. Like Matt said, as we can, you know, use it for whatever piece of equipment is the next priority. Mm-hmm. But a lot of people have a connection, right? They're maybe here in a certain area, whether it be cancer care or kidney care, you know, or they have a loved one that, you know, use those services. So it really depends. But I mean, we're always willing to work with a donor to understand what the connection is and make sure that we can find something for them to fund that needs that connection.
1: And that important too, to just again reiterate for people, this, we talk about healthcare in Canada being, you know, covered, and but it's
0: not everything's covered.
1: Not everything's covered. So what's
0: no
1: not
0: equipment's covered?
1: No equipment.
0: So we raise all the money for the equipment. So that's a lot of money when you think about it.
1: It's, yeah, I mean,
0: it's phenomenal.
1: It really enables all of these great healthcare workers to do their jobs.
0: Exactly.
1: You didn't have it.
0: And the idea is to provide the best possible care for people of Niagara, so you want to have the best equipment.
1: Absolutely. So. All right, Matt, thank you so much for stopping by. I think you're going to be back with us in a little bit.
0: I am indeed.
1: Okay, keep enjoying your coffee. I think you're off the hook now, Andrea.
2: I think I am, but thank you so much for
1: having me. Well, stop by again if you want.
2: Absolutely.
1: I mean, you don't have to leave. Thank you so much. Andrea Scott, President and CEO, Niagara Health Foundation, and Matt Harris, Senior Development Officer with the Niagara Health Foundation.
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3: The Roundtable Road Trip. We have road tripped ourselves over to the Murata Family Hospital, broadcasting live this morning. So many great conversations already, and more to come here as we talk about physician recruitment. Joining us now is Jill Croteau of Niagara Region. She is their physician recruitment program manager. Good morning, Jill.
4: Good morning, Steph.
3: It's good to meet you in person.
4: Thanks for having us.
3: I'm excited to get an update on this. I know that the physician recruitment's been going well because you have a physician who you've recruited joining us now as well. Is Dr. Raphael Riviere of Niagara Health. Good morning, Dr. Riviere.
5: Good morning. Thanks for having me here.
3: Thank you so much for being here. Jill's saying, I didn't recruit him.
4: I didn't recruit him.
5: I came visited you guys.
3: All right. Well, I appreciate it. I want to start with your story, Dr. Riviere. Why did you want to come and practice here in Niagara?
5: So as a trainee in anesthesia, so I'm an anesthesiologist, and I graduated last year. I was in Toronto in the residency program there. And during my senior year, I did a family trip out to Niagara-on-the-Lake during the summertime. Took my mom, my sister, my mother-in-law, my partner, and we just loved the area. Niagara-on-the-Lake was such a beautiful, beautiful place, amazing restaurants. And I got so excited. We were at 13th Street Winery. I pulled out my phone and I looked up whether there were any nice hospitals to work around here. And we found the Murata Family Hospital. And I looked at their complement of surgical services and I said, hey, you know, all of these different surgical services make sense to me in terms of what I want in my practice. There's obstetrics, vascular surgery, ortho, general surgery, urology, you know, like all of the basic services are here surgically. And we visited the hospital as a tourist. We literally pulled up to the parking lot here near the ED, and we went in just to see what it was like. And I told my partner, well, maybe I'm going to do an elective here. So I did an elective with the anesthesia department, and everyone was so nice. Dr. Maximus, who was the chief at the time, the entire department was so welcoming. I decided I'd apply, and then 8 months later, post-graduation, here I am.
3: Wow, yeah. What a story. Well, welcome.
5: Thank you.
3: Okay, and has it lived up to what you thought it was going to be on that trip?
5: My quality of life has really improved, and I really enjoyed being here, yeah.
3: Oh, I love hearing that. Okay, Jill, so just we'll give you this recording, and you can take it with you, right? Because that's really the testimony you're looking for.
4: Okay. Yes.
3: How are recruitment efforts going?
4: So recruitment efforts are great, actually. I focused primarily on family practice in the community over the past number of years. We've had some successes within the past couple of years, but very happy to be working a little more collaboratively with the hospital moving forward. So yes, we're working on a coordinated approach to physician recruitment for some of the priority areas of the hospital. So excited to be working a little closer with the medical affairs team.
3: Yeah, this is new, right? It's a new avenue for both Niagara Health and the region and your efforts. So do we have any areas that we're starting with?
4: Emergency medicine, internal medicine are a couple that we'll be focusing on moving forward.
3: Okay. Mm-hmm. And how does that differ from the GP recruitment?
4: So family medicine training is the same. If when you're trained as a family physician, you can also work in the hospital and also do additional training for emergency medicine. So it's really working as I'm at the events, I can start to promote community opportunities as well as hospital opportunities.
3: All right. So would this be doctors who want to get the specialized training or already have the specialized training?
4: Potentially both.
3: Oh, okay. Yeah. Mm-hmm. Okay. So they can get that training here at Niagara Health.
4: They would get that at the university, so right. They would do additional training in emergency medicine, but it's that foundation of family medicine is where they start.
3: Right, okay. And so being able to broaden out the horizons, is that because we've been so successful on the other side?
4: Absolutely. We've been very successful with our family physician recruitment over the past couple of years. We now have close to 40 doctors that are accepting patients on our Find a Doctor page, so niagararegion.ca/health. If anybody is looking for a family doctor, now is the time to reach out to one.
3: All right. So tell us about the pitch. You know, when you talk about Niagara Health, when you talk about the region, how does that work?
4: I think I've said this about 5 times in the last couple of days. Niagara really sells itself. It's a beautiful place to relocate. Dr. Riviere can attest to that. It's a great work-life balance, great proximity to, you know, airports, anything really that you want to do. It's within a 2-hour radius. So we're very fortunate to live in this area.
3: Yeah. Dr. Riviere, tell us about your specialty a little bit. Anesthesiology is so interesting. Do you feel like you're a forgotten specialty?
5: You know what? Working here in Niagara, I haven't felt forgotten. I feel like our surgical colleagues and other specialties around the hospital do appreciate us, and we're happy to be involved. So it is the coolest specialty for all the residents and medical students thinking about specialties. You get to use lots of really interesting and powerful medications to keep people alive, render them unconscious, put them out of pain, labor pain during labor and delivery. So it is immensely fun. You get to practice so much clinical physiology and pharmacology. Never a dull moment, you know, never a dull moment.
3: You found the right specialty for you. You're so passionate about it.
5: Yeah, I think the dopamine really like starts to flow when I start working. I really do enjoy it.
3: Yeah, because there's a lot of challenges, right? There's a lot of questions. You got to know a lot about your patient.
5: Absolutely. I think every single specialty in medicine has their own unique set of challenges. But it's nice to have a good supportive team to counter and meet those challenges head to head.
3: Yeah, absolutely. Okay, Jill, so tell us about the partnership a little bit more moving forward. Will it change sort of the geographic region of the folks that you're talking to, the demographic? How will that change?
4: So currently, I have a very successful strategy that's been working for a number of years. It includes local recruitment efforts, national, international recruitment efforts. So I think including Niagara Health in that initiative, working closely with the hospital to develop a coordinated strategy, is really going to help the region as a whole.
3: Okay. And when we say coordinated, are they coming with the pitches or how are they supporting you?
4: We're really just getting started.
3: Okay.
4: This is very new.
3: It's all very new.
4: It's very, very new.
3: This
4: yes.
3: is
4: so
3: exciting.
4: Really looking forward to developing that further.
3: Yeah, mm-hmm. Absolutely. And so how do you think we're doing? What grade would you give us here in Niagara? It feels like we get a lot of these announcements. Like we love it when we see those and we try to spread the news so people know new doctors are coming.
4: I think things are, they're definitely shaping up. I think we're really moving in a positive direction. We are in a better position now than we were last year or even the year before. So let's continue this upward momentum.
3: That's great. I mean, that's what people want to hear, because I think the big fear is that we won't have, whether it be that family doctor or that specialist, when we need it.
4: Yes, absolutely. I agree. So I think we're definitely on the right track.
3: All right. So you've given the pitch for anesthesiology, Dr. Riviere. Give us your pitch if, you know, Jill was going to take a clip off to her recruitment potentials and we could play it and say, well, this is what Dr. Riviere thinks. He came from Toronto.
5: Okay. So here's the pitch. Niagara is a fantastic region to move to. It's beautiful. It's got a ton of amenities. And I think you're going to really, really enjoy your life here when you move. So do it today.
3: All right. I love it. Did you get some butter tarts at 13th Street Winery?
5: I did.
3: Okay,
5: they're
3: good.
5: Delicious.
3: I know.
5: Yeah.
3: They're really good. Listen, I don't do dairy or gluten, but the exception is those 13th Street butter tarts. You have to have exceptions, right?
5: Absolutely.
3: Okay, well, my doctor approved it right here. So it's it's a doctor-approved, medically needed diet update. All right. Well, it's been great to chat with both of you. Jill, great to meet you in person. Dr. Riviere, great to meet you. 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
6: 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Traffic.
7: Taking a look at your weather forecast, we'll see cloudy skies with the risk of a thunderstorm and a low of 7 overnight. A few showers into the morning ending near noon, then cloudy with a high of 17. Thursday will be cloudy with 30% chance of showers and a high of 14, and a mix of sun and cloud for Friday, warming up to a high of 19.
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17: Back to the show from Niagara Health Foundation, President and CEO Andrea Scott. Good morning.
18: Good morning.
17: Thanks for being here.
18: Thanks for having us.
17: This is our like yearly get together.
18: I know. It's great. Always great to be on the radio with you, Steph. Thank you.
17: Thank you so much, Andrea. And you've brought along with you Lauren Kelly, who is a development officer for planned giving with Niagara Health Foundation. Good morning.
19: Good morning.
17: Thank you so much for being here.
19: Oh, thank you. I'm a longtime listener, but first time here.
17: So oh, it's that's great.
19: Really lovely.
17: Oh, well, thank you so much for listening. I'm really excited to find out a little bit more about your role, and since you are the development officer for Planned Giving, why don't you tell us what is that? What's Planned Giving?
19: Absolutely. Planned Giving is this really wonderful program within all sorts of philanthropy where folks can leave a gift in their estate. It's a really wonderful opportunity for pretty much anyone to leave a really substantial gift. Gifts come in the range of 3 to 8 figures. You know, it's this really wonderful way to really show what you care about in a way that doesn't really necessarily impact you now. So you're able to take care of your family and yourself, but then also really show what you care about.
17: Okay. And where are the reasons that people want to do this? What do you hear?
19: Mm-hmm. For us specifically, Healthcare Niagara, as many people know, isn't funded by the government, all of the equipment. So we, as the foundation, are the ones who are able to provide the equipment based on the community support. So planned giving, when, like I said, when people give such wonderful gifts, they're able to really usher in new eras of support.
17: Yeah. Do they say it's because they had interaction with the hospital system, their loved ones, those kinds of things, or maybe just a greater sense of community?
19: Mm-hmm. Yeah, the reasons are varied. It's certainly often we have grateful patients, a deep sense of caring for the community, anyone who wants to really support support and receive the care, give the care that they've received themselves.
17: Yeah, yeah. And I know, Andrea, you've been, you know, of course, with the foundation for such a long time now. And I imagine the stories from the families who end up, you know, making this choice are incredible.
18: They really are. I mean, when we hear from families that there's a gift left to us, it's just an incredible feeling, right? To know that somebody, you know, after they pass, wants to give that special gift to the hospital. You know, a lot of times we work with donors, you know, in life to understand what their wishes are when they pass, just so that we can, you know, thank them and steward them. And if there's any kind of recognition that they'd like to have, we can actually do that as well. So it's always great to reach out to us. If you want to leave a gift in your estate, we can help you with that. And like I said, steward you now. And it's really something we love to do and hear why you want to give, right?
17: Yeah. Okay. Oh, that's very interesting. Talk about that recognition piece. Like, how would that work? Is it like a plaque, a news release? How does it work?
18: Yeah, there's all sorts of different options. So a lot of people want some recognition, some don't.

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2: In your will, in your estate, to have that lasting legacy. Tax relief is a side note, but, always a good thing as well.
3: Yeah, no kidding. Is there kind of like a running to needs list that the foundation has, Andrea?
2: We do. We have what we call a top 50 priority list from the hospital. So we get that every year, and that's what we focus our fundraising on with our donors. So it's a long list. And as Lauren said, equipment isn't funded by the government. So the list, we get through it and another one comes, right? So always willing to work with a donor to see if there's something on that list that they connect with, that they want to support, that means something to them, and it just makes the gift much more special.
3: All right. So it's a real collaboration, not only with the patient and the family, Niagara Health and Niagara Health Foundation. You're all working very closely together. What kinds of things are on the list right now, Lauren?
4: Well, with plan giving especially, we're able to really be broad in our approach as well. But that said, we're not saying this person will give a gift for this piece of equipment all the time, but we do get to tailor it to their needs. So we have gifts that come in for oncology, for cardiology, all of those things. So yes, it's not as specific as saying this is going to be funding this specific piece of equipment, but you are able to really carve out a legacy that means a lot to you. And that's where I get to come in, which is such a gift to be able to truly understand people's stories and what drives them, and like Andrea said, work with the needs of the hospital to truly understand that.
3: All right, and so how early do we start this process?
2: Yeah, I mean, you can start it as early as you want. I mean, most people, I'm thinking of myself, have a will. It became important when I had children.
3: When you have kids, right?
2: Yeah. So my dad passed away last summer, and, having his estate in order was really beneficial to us. So always, it's never too early, I don't think, to plan and be prepared for it. Often a hard topic to talk about, but good to have together.
3: Yeah, so I find the earlier the better, because it is, sort of in that time when maybe someone is sick, it is a little bit harder because it feels a little bit more realistic. When you're younger, it's like, it's never really going to happen. But when it does, this is what I will do with all of this.
2: Exactly. Yeah. And, if you do want to leave a gift in your estate and you plan to do it, you can always go back and change that as well, right? It's something that's fluid. You can go back and update it, increase it, change where it's going, all those great things. So it's not set in stone. And your advisor will obviously help you with that, but just something to note as well.
3: All right. Well, thank you guys so much for being here. Andrea, always great to chat with you. I think we're going to be chatting with you in a little bit as well.
2: We are.
3: Okay. Well, you'd stick around. Don't go too far. And Lauren, it was so nice to meet you.
4: Thank you. It's such a pleasure.
3: Lauren Kelly here, Development Officer for Planned Giving with Niagara Health Foundation and President and CEO of Niagara Health Foundation. Andrea Scott, she's coming up again. And Matt Holmes is...
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2: From the National Newsroom of the Canadian Press, I'm Naira Ahmed. More people in Ontario have been asked to isolate in relation to a global hantavirus outbreak, although they are considered low-risk contacts. The number of positive cases internationally has grown to 11, including 3 deaths, although no cases have been reported in Canada. The total number of people being monitored in Ontario is now 10, while 6 are isolating in Alberta and British Columbia and remain asymptomatic. One person in Canada connected to the outbreak is no longer isolating in Quebec after the province's health ministry said they were deemed a low-risk contact. The director of the World Health Organization says the risk of hantavirus to health on a global scale continues to be low. Ontario Premier Doug Ford says he doesn't believe in attacking other cities' bids to host a multinational defense bank, even though he believes Toronto is the best choice. Ford was asked today to respond to allegations that Toronto officials have been lobbying for their city by raising the threat of a potential Quebec sovereignty referendum. But the premier says that's not his approach.
3: This is a process that the whole country is going through, and the prime minister will have to make a decision. But I don't believe in tacking any other bids. I just don't believe in that.
2: Canada has been chosen to host a new multinational bank for NATO members and allies, and several cities, including Toronto and Montreal, are competing to have it in their jurisdictions. On the West Coast, members of the British Columbia Nurses Union have voted 98.2% in favor of strike action.
4: Union President Adrian Gear says 6 months of talks with the employer have been frustrating, with just 4 proposals of 140 presented being accepted, and one was about a spelling mistake. She says violence in the workplace, crushing workloads, and benefits are all issues, yet her members aren't being offered the same as other public sector unions.
5: Nurses are a critical part of the healthcare system. Why should we accept less?
4: Gear says the vote doesn't mean they'll go on strike tomorrow, but indicates the 55,000 members are united to get a fair contract. Terry Theodore, The Canadian Press, Vancouver.
2: The federal and BC governments want artificial intelligence firms to have a stronghold in Canada to spur economic and job growth. Although British Columbia Premier David Eby told the crowd at Vancouver's Web Summit that there's also a need for guardrails on the technology and return on public investment. Eby says BC has experienced the extremes of AI, referencing the mass shooting in Tumbler Ridge, where he said the shooter's use of ChatGPT to plan the shooting resulted in the deaths of 8 victims. He says the province is now calling for a minimum threshold for reporting to law enforcement when it comes to using these tools to plan to harm others. And Foreign Affairs Minister Anita Anand has arrived in the Persian Gulf in a visit she says underscores how Canada is courting investment from Gulf countries while expressing solidarity with them after repeated retaliatory strikes by Iran. From the Canadian Press, I'm Naira Ahmed. In sports, the Montreal Canadiens can take a 3-1 lead over the Buffalo Sabres tonight in Game 4 of their second-round playoff series at the Bell Centre. While the Vegas Golden Knights and Anaheim Ducks are knotted at 2 games apiece, heading into tonight's Game 5 in Sin City. Vegas winger Mitch Marner leads the postseason in scoring with 16 points in 10 games. The decisive Game 5 of the PWHL semifinal between the Montreal Victoire and the Minnesota Frost is set for tonight in Laval, Quebec. That's after it was rescheduled from last night due to player safety issues resulting from illness. The winner of tonight's game takes on the Ottawa Charge in the Walter Cup final. The Toronto Blue Jays hope to avoid another loss to the Tampa Bay Rays when the teams meet tonight at the Rogers Centre, and Sidney Crosby will once again don the red Maple Leaf jersey. The 38-year-old from Cole Harbour, Nova Scotia, will join the men's national team at the World Hockey Championship in Switzerland, with the first game set for Friday against Sweden. From the Canadian Press, I'm Naira Ahmed.
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1: Taking a look at your weather forecast, we'll see cloudy skies with a risk of a thunderstorm and a low of 7 overnight. A few showers into the morning, ending near noon, then cloudy with a high of 17. Thursday will be cloudy with 30% chance of showers and a high of 14, and a mix of sun and cloud for Friday, warming up to a high of 19.
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8: Which part?
9: It's on the 11th, so it's like the west side of downtown. Yeah, okay. Beltline, a little bit more residential there than businessy.
8: Less, I know where you are. Yep.
9: And cheaper than anywhere else in the city, which is really weird.
8: Well, also good price. Cheap, good place to get drugs.
9: Mm-hmm.
8: Watch out for that Bottle Depot down there.
9: I'm a little bit, I'm a couple blocks away from the Bottle Depot.
8: Yeah, I stayed in an Airbnb by the Bottle Depot in November. And it's a good show, though. Like, if you want to get entertained, it's a good show. All right, David Hunter. Good news Tuesday. I was kind of hoping for some music good news, but what's your good news?
10: Well, I don't have music good news right now, but it's the spring season. It's getting a little bit warmer, and it's time to put away all the sweaters and take out some summer clothes. So I was really happy today to pull out a bunch of shirts that I thought I had lost forever, and then I remembered how happy they'd made me. So very glad to get back into some warmer weather, although in Toronto, it's still like freezing overnight, so not great still.
8: Yeah, we had a frost warning last night here too.
10: Yeah, it's pretty rough, but I decided to change over all the clothes. I don't know if people at home do that too. I'm sure
8: I packed for the first time ever. It's funny that you bring it up. I packed all of the jackets and mittens and everything else, because storage in an old house is a thing downstairs. So the weekend looks nice. The weather to the weekend is not fantastic here in the Ottawa area, but the weekend looks nice leading into the long weekend. And I have a bad case of the long weekends already. Like, I keep thinking about it. Like, I am obsessing about the weekend this weekend. I absolutely cannot wait. And the cool thing was, is I went outside today, hoodie and shorts, of course. Got to lead Mother Nature by example. And it was 14 degrees, and it felt so cold. And I'm like, this is such good news, because it means that we've had a taste. It means that we're ready, right? We're climatized now. Give me the good. Because, I mean, a few weeks ago, 14 degrees, it was tarps off, baby. It's not the case.
9: You're adjusting. Yeah. Mm-hmm. And you'll be happy to know, by the way, the city of Calgary, every May long weekend is the worst weekend for
8: worst
9: weather.
8: Weekend.
9: It will be raining all May long weekend.
8: Yeah.
9: So the tradition continues.
8: Even if it's supposed to be nice and like 18 and everyone gets excited, it's got gale force winds and it's cold. But the weekend after the May long weekend in Calgary is a beautiful weekend. Here in Ottawa, it's the humidity kicks in real quick here, and then it's going to be pretty all right, I think, all summer. I know that it's been pretty dry on the island from a conversation I had today with a colleague in Tofino. They've already got fire bans and everything in place on the West Coast. So I don't know if it's the same for Victoria. 71010. Share your good news. Jump into the conversation coming up tonight on the show here for our Tuesday. I feel like we've got kind of an insightful thing going on. Dr. Sohan Manson is going to be with us tonight. He's in Vancouver. And he talks about small life changes, mindful changes, big joy is what he's selling. I think it's really great. It's also the impact of stress on our lives and how we need to make small changes in order to be able to do that. I wanted to find a real cool Good News Tuesday thing. I like the bumblebees, right? Like, me as an old man one day, probably bee farm in some way. But I found butterflies. There's a story about butterflies, of researching butterflies in Canada, so we can get to that. We're going to talk about the FIFA. Uncle Bob and his bits are going to be here in a little bit. He's not happy with the FIFA. Excited about the football, but not happy with the FIFA. Matt Gurney will be here. We're talking about concerts, too, so we'll get to that in a second. Ryan will share his thoughts, and we're also going to get some good news stories coming up.
11: The other day, I couldn't find my belt, and my wife found my belt, and as she brought it to me, she said, "Where would you be without me?" And I wanted to say, "Exactly here without the belt." In fact, I would have the belt because I would know exactly where it was in yesterday's pants on the floor. But now, we're not allowed to leave yesterday's pants on the floor, so I need a National Treasure-style map to find my one lousy belt.
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2: Well, it's Good News Tuesday, and we're here to find the good news and make everyone's day a little bit better. Let's start with concerts. That always makes everybody feel good, I think. What makes a good concert, Ryan?
3: Oh, what a great question. What makes a good concert? I would say a performance by an artist that wants to perform it and performs it with intention, in combination with a crowd that wants to experience it with the same intention.
2: Interesting. Right. Very well said. I think that I've learned, I don't go to a lot of concerts. I sort of burned out of that with the radio stuff. And I thought it sounds pretentious, but I did. And I like, I think I like the small ones. I like the ones with a couple thousand people, like some sort of summer festival style. Give me something up close and personal. One of my favorite ones was Alex Cuba. Mm-hmm. Went to see Alex Cuba in Ottawa, but it was just in a small Ottawa space of the NAC here. And it was one of the coldest days of the year, my God. And it was just a guy on a stage who sang songs and told stories and made people laugh, and he was fun. And I really redefined a lot of shows for me. So I think it's kind of the same, Ryan.
3: Yep. I know exactly what you mean. Like the best. Some of the best concerts I've seen, Iron Maiden, VIP, the best possible experience I could ever have with one of the biggest rock bands in the world. And I have had better concert experiences paying $20 for a ticket that I saw for a small band in the basement of a bar. You know what I mean? Like the experience is not defined by the production value or the size of the band. It's just that special energy that you know it when you feel it.
2: Now, the production value to me seems very cookie cutter, like the music can. And watching Katy Perry last summer here in Ottawa, and realized, as I watch a lot more of the concert videos after the fact, I like those, that it's sort of cookie cutter. Here's another sort of, I don't know how you say it. Is it kawaii? Kawaii?
3: Kawaii?
2: Kawaii, K-A-W. How do you say the Japanese?
3: Yeah, like, kawaii. I was just trying to figure out if that's kawaii. The word you were kawaii.
2: The style, the animation style.
3: Oh, anime, you mean?
2: No, but it's like not, I don't know what it is. K-A-W-A.
3: Yeah, kawaii. It's like, oh, it's very
2: like a
3: cool style,
2: like a two-dimensional kind of. Anyway, there's a lot of that in the concerts and the animation, all the things, and I realized they're very cookie cutter. And for me, I was like, man, it's kind of all the same. Like, you go see the other pop star and it's kind of all the same. And so yeah, concerts matter. 7-10-10, what makes a good concert for you? It seems like we're going to less of them. They're calling it the blue dot thing crisis. I'm assuming it's a crisis. Shows are getting canceled. And so what does the blue dot mean? We're going to get to that here in about 45 minutes, so stand by for that. Okay, Good News Tuesday. Some good news stories that I wanted to share. I think this is, I don't know, I got a case of the long weekends, what can I say? Did you see the story about Dunkin' Donuts?
3: I did see the story about Dunkin' Donuts.
2: Dunkin' Donuts is coming back to Canada. Now, before anyone jumps and said, why would you celebrate American company. First of all, it was an American company that bought Tim Hortons. First of all. So is Tim Hortons iconically Canadian? I would agree. I think it has been for a long time. I think we could use some competition in the space, though.
3: Yeah. There's obviously the desire and the very real like love for local coffee shops. I don't think those customers are now going to abandon the coffee shops and go to Dunkin'. It is definitely going to put more pressure on the Starbucks and the Timmy's of the world. I'm also curious about the McDonald's, because McDonald's coffee is the go-to for a lot of people. So I'm curious if now the Dunkin' option, but I just see the recipes they have in the States and the sugar content and the, like, it's basically just a cotton candy disguised as coffee.
2: Yeah.
3: I'm curious if those will do well here.
2: So there is a Canadian chain that has secured the rights. So it is a Canadian business to Dunkin' Donuts in Canada. So they're going to put a bunch of them in. So if you like your coffee, you can look forward to some Dunkin' Donuts, maybe clean up. Yeah, some of those coffee shops are gross inside. Like, it'd be really nice to see one with a nice bathroom, you know? I think that'd be all right, especially the ones on the long road trips. All right, since we're doing Good News Tuesday, let's dig into some of these ones, some stories here. First of all, a story of a 103-year-old Canadian veteran who helped liberate the Netherlands during the Second World War has received a very heartfelt thank you from Dutch royalty.
0: Princess Marguerite of the Netherlands, visiting with veterans who served in the Second World War, including five who fought to free her country from Nazi occupation in 1945. Canadians played a significant role in the effort.
4: We've organized this visit with the Embassy of the Netherlands to give a chance to the princess to convey her thanks directly to these veterans who were in her country at the time that she was born here in Ottawa.
0: This resident, 103 years old, painted a tulip for the princess, a symbol of the bond between the two nations.
5: The princess, I had a good talk with her, and I really enjoyed her. And I hope that the pleasure maybe to meet her again sometime.
0: The princess is in Canada, highlighting the strong friendship between her country and the one that gave her family shelter decades ago. The royal family lived in Ottawa during the war.
6: It's important to learn the lessons from the past, and I think those personal stories from the veterans who were real heroes, they didn't know when to come back, they didn't know what to expect, but they just soldiered on. It gives me hope and also fortitude.
0: During this visit to Canada, the princess is also marking her own personal connection to the country, stopping by the Ottawa Civic Hospital, where she was born.
2: Oh, did not know that. The tulips part is incredibly important. Every time you see a tulip, that is the symbol of the bond between Netherlands and Canada, and the gift that is typically given. And here in Ottawa, the Tulip Festival is going to kick off in a couple of weeks. And if it's not started already, actually, I might be wrong in that date. It's absolutely amazing. So there you go. Tulip story with Netherlands and Canada. Good News Tuesday. How about the story of a kitten? There's a story of a kitten with tornadoes in Mississippi, was found a bunch of below a bunch of debris, and turns out is okay.
7: I found it. He's right here. Look at him. Oh my goodness, baby. Are you okay? Are you okay? Okay, you okay? Come here. It's okay. It's okay. It's okay. It's okay. It's okay. It's okay. It's okay. It's okay. It's okay. We'll get you cleaned up.
2: It's a cool story of a kitten rescue and a little bit of a lecture for the rescuer, but I think that's pretty all right, too. Good News Tuesday, Shane Hewitt in the Night Shift. No, I think this is good news, Ryan. I wanted to get a bit of a story that I saw in the news, and I don't want to sound sarcastic when I say this, but it's true. The Canadian Coast Guard has released a new ship. It was November last year. I think it left Vancouver. It's arrived in Halifax. It was originally now properly sent into service, dedicated into service today. And it stands as a testament to Canadian innovation, they say, which is good news, I'm sure. But more good news, I think, about that, and this is the sarcastic part, is we built a ship.
3: We did.
2: We had a cool ship. And it probably took a long time. Time and a lot more money than it should have, but these are the kinds of things that never get completed in Canada, and they did it.
3: I haven't seen the ship. Let me take a look at this. The CCGS Nalak Napaluk. I definitely did not pronounce that correctly. Yeah, ooh, it's a nice looking ship.
2: It isn't it?
3: Ooh, and that big
2: Vancouver
3: red stripe.
2: Connection, Halifax connection too, which is kind of cool. So ties the whole country together just like we do here. Shane Hewitt and the Night Shift. 7-10-10, your good news. Send it in no matter what. What makes a good concert? Part of the conversation too. We will get into some text messages in just a little bit. But let's dig into the hard news from the country. The leak exposed 3 million people's private information in Alberta. The defense being used on this is that it's just like a phone book. Matt Gurney does not agree. Matt Gurney is not impressed. Imagine if your information, middle name, birth date, all of it, was all of a sudden on an app for anybody to...
8: Taking a look at your weather forecast, we'll see cloudy skies with a risk of a thunderstorm and a low of 7 overnight. A few showers into the morning ending near noon, then cloudy with a high of 17. Thursday will be cloudy with 30% chance of showers and a high of 14, and a mix of sun and cloud for Friday, warming up to a high of 19.
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10: Matt Gurney is here. Mr. Sunshine joins us. Good news Tuesday, Matt. ReadTheLine.ca. You want to get connected with Matt Gurney, and I do suggest that you do, especially if you're following Alberta in this country, because maybe touch on that quick, Matt. I know that we do talk to Rob Breckenridge, who does write with you on Read the Line on Thursdays. We talk to him, but with the, so there was one party. I thought this was really cool. When they give out a voter registry, they put in fake names. And every voter list that every party gets a different list with a different list of fake names in it so they can identify. And there's like thousands of fake names in there. So you can't isolate all of them. Somebody leaked the voter list. Somebody baked it into an app. And now they've found out, because of those fake names, who did it. Now, if there's a referendum coming up in the fall, the stories that Rob even says, too, is that, you know, there's got to be answers before there's ballots. This impacts all of Canada. I think this is not a Canadian problem. I think this is a really good problem for all of Canada to look at.
11: I don't know what the rest of Canada is going to do about it. I do know that the rest of Canada obviously has an interest in whatever's going on in Alberta. We are, for now, one big country. And I've never been a believer in, real, no pun intended, firewalls between the provinces. What affects my fellow Canadians affects me, and vice versa. I'm really disturbed by this. This story to me was very upsetting. I'm not going to get into the minutiae of the internal politics of Alberta. That's an Alberta thing. They'll have to settle that. I know there's multiple investigations happening now, so we'll let them run their course. But I do, just as someone, and Shane, I imagine in your own time, you've known people in similar situations. I know people who have to live effectively in hiding because of threats they've had or relationships they've escaped that had domestic violence. And they can't have a social media presence. And they can't be listed in phone books, and they can't have LinkedIn pages. And, you know, they live as well as they can, and as safely as they can, but they live a very different life than you and I do. And their identity is out there now. Their address, their phone numbers, contact.
10: Middle name, birthday, all that.
11: Yeah. So, you know, we've already had reports in Alberta that people had to relocate, that people have required help relocating on an urgent basis to keep themselves or their families safe. You know, one of the stupidest lines of attack, you know, a lot of people have been arguing with me and my colleagues and other people who've been reporting on this story. It's a phone book. It's a phone book. Why are you so freaked out about a phone book? It's not a phone book, because a phone book had an opt-out clause. Mm-hmm. And, you know, when I was growing up, my family phone number, name and address was in the phone book because we weren't anyone special. We, you know, there was nothing we were worried about. My wife growing up, her family was not listed in the phone book for a very simple reason. Her dad was a teacher and he didn't want to get prank calls from students. And he made a choice to opt out.
10: Substitute teachers, right?
11: Yeah. He made a choice to be unlisted. And that was the choice. And 3 million Albertans weren't asked if they would like that option before this data got leaked. And a lot of people are trying to argue it's no big deal. I don't tolerate that. I have no time for that kind of idiocy. And anyone who says it's not a big deal because it's like a phone book is either stupid or trying to cover up something.
10: Yeah, it's an interesting look at, I think, all things politics. And I think that does matter across the country, because people's privacy, if it can't be protected by our government, then what is it protected for? It's a good example, though, about factions of political parties that just hate the government versus, I mean, look, I don't agree with it, but there are people that truly do believe that Alberta is better off as a province. It's just like there are people in Quebec who believe that Quebec is better off as its own sovereign country, I guess, than province. And they're allowed to believe what they believe. You know, I'm sure they're dealing with their interpretation of what's best for their province. This kind of, I hate the government, anything to screw the people, though, is a different level of rebellion. And I think it smears in the face of people who just have a belief that they want to not be a part of Canada anymore. As much as I don't agree with it, I think that that's a harsh reality, and I think it wrecks all of it.
11: Look, you have more Alberta experience than I do. I'm a Toronto guy. But what I will say is I watch it. I follow the stories. I'm familiar with some of the figures. And there's an obvious divide. There are people, Shane, making an argument very similar to what you're making, which is this has hurt the movement. This mm-hmm. has hurt the goal that we have been working towards and believe in. And other people, meanwhile, have been going, no, it doesn't. No, it's nothing. It's just media torque. It's spin. I think my favorite part of this whole story has been looking at the Alberta separatists claimed to have been vindicated by an investigation completed by the Royal Canadian Mounted Police. Like, you know, things aren't going great when they're grabbing on the National Law Enforcement Agency for vindication. That was about foreign interference. It wasn't about the voter database. But look, we're not dealing with Alberta's best and brightest here in a lot of cases. There are plenty of intelligent, thoughtful people who would disagree with me and think that Alberta should separate. And that's fine. Shane, I'm with you. That's a democracy. People are allowed to believe things I don't agree with. No one has to run all their opinions past me and give me a veto. But I think what we're dealing with here, in a lot of cases, is internet trolls.
10: Yep.
11: And I think one of the themes of modern politics has been internet trollery becoming indistinguishable from political activism in a lot of cases. And I think in Alberta, we're seeing people who are actually seasoned political activists supporting the cause of Alberta independence. Again, I disagree with them, but they're pros. They know what they're doing. They're being responsible, thoughtful. They're putting arguments forward in good faith. And I disagree with them, but I respect the fact that they're trying to engage appropriately in the democratic process. And then you got idiotic online yahoos just basically being very reckless in ways that can potentially put people in danger. And I think other Alberta separatists have rightly called them out for that.
10: Yeah. Well, and I'd also draw attention to the fact that people don't take the time to understand that we talked about this in the show because of some stuff that's happened online, is that the people don't understand the legal threshold for foreign interference as per the RCMP is not the same definition as foreign interference in a social setting, right? Like, and there are two thresholds, right? One is a legal one. One is the definition of the words. And so that's just the way this kind of works. I don't agree with it. I do subscribe. When I lived there, I never had a single person ever come up and say that separatism was actually a thing. Some autonomy from the federal government's influence on the province, that happened all the time. But that did not, nobody wanted to leave as far as I could tell. It's remarkable, and I think it's important for all Canadians to pay very close attention to it, because there's nothing saying that anybody could do this in any province, anytime, and just release the data of everything else. And I do wonder, I mean, if it was BC, if it was Ontario, how would everybody react? But because it's Alberta, it's like, oh, there they go again.
11: I think it would be a big deal in any other province, but I also think it happens to land at timing that is awkward, right? Because one of the issues, and again, I'm trying not to put my thumb too much down on the scale here. I don't know how much a voice from Toronto carries sway in Alberta these days, but the reality of it is, I think one of the reasons this is really hitting Alberta hard right now, both sides of the debate, is because a lot of the people who are going to get implicated in this are fairly prominent in the separatist movement. And if you're going to be making the argument that, you know, you are at the vanguard of a new national independence movement and presumably will be part of the successor government of this new nation, it helps if you don't look like a flailing moron. Mm-hmm. And right now, not everyone in the Alberta separatist movement is clearing that bar. Wow. So
10: that you broke
11: it's embarrassing for the movement at large. And, you know, you don't have to take my word for it. Go listen to some of the other separatists.
10: Yeah. Well, and you can't break the law to get it. I mean, that's the whole thing, right? That's like, I ripped off the company so I could buy the company. And that's kind of what it's starting to look like, which is unfortunate. And of course, the awkward place of all of it is that these are people that don't believe in the federal government. And now, because of the level of threshold of the criminality of this, it does graduate beyond the provincial government into the federal government. So take a wild guess who's investigating it, and that's going to be just the cause for conspiracy all the way to. All right, readtheline.ca. Matt Gurney's writing is great, so is Jen Gerson. But if you do want to keep in touch, Rob Breckenridge is one of the best in the country and probably the best in Alberta in my eyes. And he'll be on the show on Thursdays with us, and he will be on Read the Line too if you want to get some real Alberta perspective as well. Okay there. Thanks for being here. Here, Matt, great to see you. You don't have to listen to the guy from Toronto, but he's pretty good too.
11: Yeah, you know, I do my best, but you know, I hope everybody forgives me my disadvantage being here in the center of the universe.
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13: news, talking this and that. 7-10-10, Good News Tuesday. We'll get to some good news here in just a couple of minutes. In case you missed it, is a tour around the iHeartRadio Talk Network. 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You don't have to wait for the podcast to come out, but those podcasts sure are handy and convenient. Let's go to CKLW. Mike and Meg, Jeff Bolbion, Assistant Chief Statistician for Stats Canada, talked about consensus, how gathered info is used, because I know a lot of people have questions about the questions they're being asked.
14: The deadline to submit the 2026 census is today, although it's kind of like a reference date. That's what officials are saying, to make sure Canadians are doing this, because down the line you could actually pay a fine of up to $500 if you don't submit it. They're saying that people who haven't filled it out by this time, by May 12th, they might get prodded by mail, phone, or if they really drag out the process, you might get a personal visit from a census worker sometime in June. So fill it out, because they do want you to do it. You could get fined if you don't. And you know, there's always misinformation, of course, online, but it seems like it's just ramping up. And I've noticed a lot of messages online from people just saying they're ticked off about doing the census.
15: Why? We've been doing the census like before.
14: We've been doing the census
15: God was a boy.
14: Since 1871.
15: Right. Like, yeah. Everybody relax.
14: Yeah.
15: It's not that big of a deal.
14: Yeah.
15: And it helps out our community. And joining us now from Stats Canada is Jeff Bowlby, who is the guy to tell us all the information. Okay, Jeff, the first thing I have to ask you is, today is like the deadline, but it's not really a deadline because you still have time to fill it out, but today's the deadline. Please explain this for me.
16: Yeah, today is census day. So what we What we need to do with the census is count the population on a particular day, and today is that day.
15: May 12th
16: is what's referred to in the questionnaire as the census day, but we still have lots of time to respond. I don't want people to worry. If you've been away, you're just coming back to get your invitation letter, later this week, Spectan's not going to fine you. We have plenty of time to respond through the month of May on your own, or as you were mentioning earlier, we'll start making phone calls and going door to door in June, and we'll probably wrap up collection sometime in July.
13: I do like how he says, by the way, we're not going to, like, come get you. But the census lady was just here last week. Like, I just got mine. So this, I feel like this is tight timelines for homework. Unfair.
17: I'm about to move, and I've already filled out my census, and nobody's been living at the place I'm moving to for 2 months. Do I need to fill it out again?
13: No, you'll go to jail.
17: Yeah, okay.
13: Don't do that.
17: Hey, just declaring it now.
13: Oh, very good. Conversation out of Montreal, CJAD. And in case you missed it, Dr. Mitch was on talking to Andrew Carter about tattoos, reactions, and vision.
18: So tell me about why should I be worried if I have a tattoo?
19: You don't need to be worried. It's extremely rare. It's a form of inflammation of the middle layer of the eye called the uvea, and it's called uveitis. And it actually, the reports go back to 2019. It's interesting because it's in the common eye right now because there was a review passed last year of 40-odd cases in Australia. And what basically happens is some people, for reasons we don't know, very rare, will react to their tattoo. And when they react to their tattoo, they'll get local inflammation, redness, bumps, things like that. Sometimes, even rarer, the same process triggers a reaction inside their eyes, a uveitis. And what happens with that is they get pain in the eye, redness in the eye, photosensitivity. In other words, the light hurts their eyes. And God forbid, sometimes it can actually cause long-term visual problems. Now, there's treatment for it, but the key thing here was to make all of us, especially healthcare professionals such as myself, aware of the fact that if you have someone who comes in with uveitis, symptoms of an inflamed red eye, and they have inflammation of their tattoo, realize that the two might be related, and that may change how we manage it, just to be a little bit more aware. So for most people out there, and about a third of Canadians have tattoos, don't worry about it. Unless your tattoo reacts, you don't have to worry about that as a cause of inflammation in your eye. But if you're getting eye pain, if you're getting redness, soreness, perhaps some discharge from your eyes, and at the same time, your tattoo, whether new or old, is inflamed, irritated, make certain when you speak to a healthcare professional, you tell them about that so they can make the relationship between the two. It won't really change the management, but it tells us what may be going on, which makes diagnosis and treatment a lot easier if we know what's triggering the process.
13: All right, so tattoos, Ryan. Ryan likes tattoos.
17: Yeah, and I have had nothing but easy experiences with all of them. Just take good care of them, keep them clean, and be aware of if something looks off, it's probably worth a visit to the
13: doctor. How are those glasses treating you? Maybe it's your maybe it's your tattoos. Maybe your eyes are fine.
17: My eyes have been horrible since grade three. The tattoos have not made them any worse.
13: Well, maybe you had a tattoo in grade two. I don't know these things. All right, it's Good News Tuesday, 7-10-10 is the text line. Today I got to hang out with my dad and have a super big cookie. Please tell George a happy 54th birthday. Happy birthday, George. Well done. Ryan from Collingwood. Call me crazy, but my good news, I drove to the city for the first time ever. I'm a small country boy, a few hours north of Toronto. Collingwood is beautiful. I love it there. Never been to the city. It's not my thing. How do you know it's not your thing if you've never been? Had to drive down for work for a day. Was seriously going to quit because driving to the city gives me anxiety with all the people in cars. Good news. I made it. And I'm still gainfully employed. I would never do it again, but I did it. Ryan. Well done, Ryan. High fives all around. No need to stress, my man. What is your good news? 7-10-10. You can text it in. Let's get to one more good story here on In Case You Missed It. Jerry Agar with Gavin Tye on. They're talking about ChatGPT and going to court.
20: Well, here's a disturbing story that has actually become a court case, as reported in the Toronto Sun today. Before he opened fire on the Florida State University campus last year, killing two people and wounding six others, Phoenix Ickner had a conversation, not with a friend, a parent, or anyone who might have talked him out of it, but with an AI chatbot. according to evidence gathered by Florida's attorney general. The student had asked ChatGPT which weapon and ammunition would be best suited for his attack and when and where he should inflict the most casualties, or where he could, rather. The chatbot answered his questions. Now, Attorney General James Altmaier wants to know whether that makes OpenAI a criminal. To follow up on this, the senior partner with Gardner Roberts LLP and the chair of the firm's litigation and dispute resolution group, Gavin Tai. Good morning, Gavin.
0: Good morning, Jerry.
20: How would you like to be on either side of this legal argument?
0: Wow, what an incredible case this is. And this is like typical of, you know, the law trying to catch up to technology. And what are we even talking about? I mean, I was joking, you know, what jail would you send AI to? You know, how would you lock it up, even if it were criminal? And is AI even actually intelligent? Is the I in AI intelligence? Or is it just merely that it has so much information and that it can predictively pick what would be the right or the answer you want to hear?
13: So there you go. That's conversation with Jerry Agar. If you want to hear the full podcast, you can. Gavin Tai goes on. A very complicated court case. Responsibility must be taken. 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
24: From the National Newsroom of the Canadian Press, I'm Rob Westgate. The federal NDP's public safety critic is calling for more information on exactly what the RCMP will be sharing with China's Ministry of Public Security as part of a new policing agreement between the two countries. Jenny Kwan says she wants to know if safeguards have been worked into the Memorandum of Understanding to prevent Canadian information from being used against dissidents, human rights defenders, journalists, or diaspora communities. Public statements indicate that the memorandum concerns cooperation on transnational crime, cybercrime, narcotics, corruption, and the establishment of bilateral law enforcement working groups. In an effort to strengthen ties with two Persian Gulf countries,